0: Senator Ruben Gallego was a Marine in Iraq.
1: There's a deep, deep, deep mistrust of this leadership. The Secretary of Defense is absolutely not qualified to be leading the Department of Defense.
0: He was on ABC's This Week. Hamas, long considered a threat, a terror group by the U.S., sat down today with President Trump's son-in-law Jared Kushner. The AP saying they met for 2 hours in Egypt. This is ABC News. They're trying to find more shooters from yesterday's gun violence at Virginia State University that left 5 people wounded just as students were moving into their dorms. This week, Raleigh will consider a teen curfew that the police chief, Rico Boyce, says is coming in the nick of time.
2: We're about to head to school. So we know we're going to have Friday night football. We know we got the state fair coming up. We know we have Halloween on a Saturday night.
0: Relentless rain this past week has led to a 7th reported death in Indiana, a state that's in a zone where more storms are popping up today.
3: St. Louis, Preston, all the way to Cincinnati, Columbus, and getting into Richmond and Virginia. This is a 2 out of 5 threat level damaging wind. We're still talking about frequent lightning strikes, isolated tornadoes as a possibility. Unfortunately, we're still talking about the same areas that have been hit very hard with rain and recent rain.
0: ABC News meteorologist Leslie Lopez. A little south, a lot of heat, 112 around Memphis into Little Rock, 110 around New Orleans, Oklahoma City in triple digits this week. Wayne Cabot, ABC News.
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10: From the Platte Valley Bank Weather Center, I'm meteorologist Megan Mulford. A severe thunderstorm watch continues until 9 p.m. tonight. Slight chance of thunderstorms tonight, otherwise mainly clear skies. Lows dip down to about 60, winds out of the south 5 to 10 miles an hour. Highs level off around 89. Tomorrow, bright sunshine expected. Mainly clear skies. Tomorrow night, lows level off around 61. Right now, it's 82 degrees.
11: Both of you are entitled to it. You just say no. Just say no. Not going to choose your real estate agent. Not going to happen. And so let's go ahead and go to court. If it's worth for it, and what's the difference in terms of what your real estate agent says and his real estate agent? What's the difference in
12: $100,000.
11: That's a chunk of money.
12: Yeah.
11: That's a chunk of money. Now, why you don't go with the real estate agent that thinks it's worth $100,000 more, why is that, Sandy?
12: No, I want the $100,000 more. He wants the $100,000 less.
11: Ah, okay. So then you ask him, why would you sell it for $100,000 less than we can get for it, brother?
12: He wants to go to with a friend of the family.
11: Okay, there it is. Okay, he wants to go to with a friend. You say no.
12: Okay.
11: And you tell him if it's that important to you, go ahead and file the partition, or I file the partition, and let's spend thousands of dollars in court, and the judge is going to decide which real estate agent. Go ahead. Knock your socks off. And maybe he's crazy enough to do it, but you can also tell him, hey, your guy is not going to get it anyway. So we don't decide on who it is, and we don't agree. We go to court. He's not going to get it no matter what.
12: Okay.
11: Yeah.
12: I will definitely tell him that.
11: Yeah, that's what you want to tell him. People have friends and they want to sell it. Okay. Mina. Hi, Mina. Welcome to Handle on the Law.
13: Hi.
11: Hi.
13: Question, I have the malpractice of my eyelid surgery, which is I did on 2023, and one of my eye stays open, and that's one caused dryness. So every night I have to put tape on it, close it to sleep.
11: Wow.
13: And I went to many doctors. Yeah.
11: You went to many doctors, and what happened with many doctors?
13: Many doctors, they went to say any solution on it. They said you cannot do it unless you're going to put a skin graft, which is a skin graft is going to show all the skin, because that the skin is totally different.
11: Okay. You're telling me they're going to get a different color of a skin graft? That guy's kind of interesting, because the skin graft comes from your body.
13: Yeah, it says any part of your body, if you take the skin, obviously it's going to show the scar on it.
11: All right. Okay.
13: It's going to be different.
11: Okay. So
13: it's going to be another ugly things. Besides, I went to the eyelid surgery as a cosmetic surgeon. Now they're going to put the graft on it, so it's going to be shows on it.
11: All right. It's a medical malpractice issue. Mina, it's a medical malpractice issue. And part of your damages, not only is the eyelid that you have to tape open, but also part of your damages is that the skin graft that they're talking about is going to be a different color. And that is a pretty serious issue, because we're talking about your face. And when faces are disfigured, it's a real issue. Mina, how ugly are you? I just want to ask that. Would you consider yourself attractive or not so attractive?
13: Attractive.
11: Okay. Based on friends, family, pictures, looking at yourself in the mirror when you wake up every morning, on what basis do you view yourself as attractive? And actually, there's a reason I'm saying that. I know it sounds ridiculous, but there actually is an underlying reason.
13: It's very ridiculous. Every night I have to put
11: I don't
13: that
11: care about
13: ointment.
11: That. I'm asking you. I understand. Those are the damages. I get that. How good looking are you is the question here.
13: It's my eyes, is one of them is bigger than the other one.
11: Okay. In general, how good looking are you? I'm going to ask this one last time.
13: Average.
11: Average. Okay. So here is why I asked. The better looking you are, the more money you get for disfigurement. For example, let's say you are a model and this happened to you. Mm-hmm. The amount of money is astronomical that you're going to get. If you are incredibly ugly and you're in front of a jury, you know, let's say I'm a jury, I go, yeah, she was ugly to begin with. This isn't going to hurt her. And there's all of that in the middle. So the point is, you need what you need, all kidding aside, a medical malpractice attorney. And your damages seem to be, they're pretty good there. I think you've got, depending on the liability. You went to a medical malpractice attorney?
13: I called many attorneys. None of them.
11: You got me. You got me. Something else is going on. Minna, something is going on where no attorney is willing to take the case. Based on what you said, it seems to me there's a decent case there. So I don't know. I do not know the answer. This is Handle on the Law.
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17: Severe thunderstorm warnings continue across our listening area this evening. First, a severe thunderstorm warning continues until 6:45 p.m. this evening for Scotts Bluff and Banner counties. Both large hail and straight line winds are possible with this storm. Ping pong ball size hail and winds up to 60 miles an hour are likely as it moves east at 25 miles an hour. An additional severe thunderstorm warning continues for sections of Scotts Bluff, Platte, Laramie, Goshen, and Banner counties until 6:45 p.m. this evening. This cluster of storms has the potential for both large hail and strong straight-line winds. Quarter-size hail and winds up to 60 miles an hour are likely as it pushes northeast at 35 miles an hour. From the Rural Radio Storm Center, I'm meteorologist Eric Height.
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17: Severe thunderstorm warnings continue across our listening area this evening. First, a severe thunderstorm warning continues until 6:45 p.m. this evening for Scotts Bluff and Banner counties. Both large hail and straight-line winds are possible with this storm. Ping-pong ball-size hail and winds up to 60 miles an hour are likely as it moves east at 25 miles an hour. An additional severe thunderstorm warning continues for sections of Scotts Bluff, Platte, Laramie, Goshen, and Banner counties until 6:45 p.m. this evening. This cluster of storms has the potential for both large hail and strong straight-line winds. Quarter-size hail and winds up to 60 miles an hour are likely as it pushes northeast at 35 miles an hour. From the Rural Radio Storm Center, I'm meteorologist Eric Height.
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11: How much did the house sell for?
23: $427,000.
11: Okay. And was there a mortgage on the house?
23: I don't think if there was, it was very little. Maybe okay. $20,000-$30,000.
11: All right. So you've got $400,000 sitting there. And you think that he, as the trustee, took all the money and didn't distribute the money pursuant to the trust. That's what you're thinking, right?
23: Well, I think she did that.
11: Okay, it doesn't matter. Okay, so you think she did that? And she was a trustee, but she died first? That's kind of impossible.
23: No,
11: I'm trying to get the timeline here.
23: My father-in-law died in 2017. We just found out
11: Okay, then she did. All right, got it. There's too many people here. It's confusing me and timeline's confusing me. All right, with that being said, it's worth it hiring a trust and estate lawyer just to look into it and start making demands, writing a letter, you know, to the trustee, writing a letter to her and saying, hey, I want a full accounting, particularly if you guys are beneficiaries under the trust and you have a copy of the trust that says you're beneficiaries under the trust. Unless your dad in the trust leaves everything to her. Does the trust say that? Does the trust say it all goes to her?
23: It all goes to her, and then when she dies, it goes to the next person.
11: Okay, she can spend what she can do whatever she wants with that money.
23: Whatever.
11: Whatever. She can do whatever she wants.
23: And we don't have
11: to. That's
23: right. What if it's what about what's left?
11: Doesn't matter. She can whatever's left, then the balance goes to the people that are beneficiaries. But if everything goes to her, like my trust, my family trust with my ex that I'm changing right now, it's real simple. If I die, it all goes to her, and she can do whatever the hell she wants. I've named successor trustees. I've done everything. You know, I've got kids. I've got whatever. She can do whatever she wants with the money. If she dies,
23: so
11: it all goes to
23: me.
11: It all goes to me. Yeah, it's not screwing. It's what she wants to do with the money. It's her money. It's her money, Holly.
23: Okay.
11: So if, let's say my ex dies, we still have a trust, but we're changing it. My ex dies, all the money goes to me. Everything in the trust goes to me. The fact that they're kids, whatever, it doesn't matter because the way the trust is written, that's the way most trusts are written between husband and wife. So if she dies, it all goes to me. I can do anything I want with it. But Bill, you have kids and your trust says it goes to kids. Too bad. Too bad. You know what? I'm going to screw the kids. I'm going to leave all my money to the whales. But Dad, you hate the whales. I do hate the whales, but I don't care. Okay, so you have to. What I would do is at least talk to a trust and estate lawyer to figure this out because there's enough money there. Bill, hello, Bill, welcome.
0: Hi.
11: Yeah, Bill, go ahead.
0: My question is: my friend is living at her mom's house. Her mom's name's on the lease. The landlord served eviction papers, but has not physically served the mom. He just taped them up on the fence. And now she's got a 5-day sheriff's notice to vacate the premises. So what can she do?
11: Well, try to stop it by arguing that she wasn't properly served. Now, there is a document in the file from a process server that says, here is when I served her. Okay, you can't go forward without appropriate process. So if she hasn't been served, then one of two things happened. She hasn't been served and he just lied about it, or he never even went out and did serve her or tried to serve her. They just made it up, which sometimes happens. Process servers, sometimes they get paid to serve lawsuits. And when I first started practicing law, there was one that I knew who did that and got tagged for it and should have. So, she has to go, she's going to need an attorney on this one, because she has to do a motion to quash the entire lawsuit based on bad service. She should pull, 5 days to get out. So there's clearly, an eviction order. Did she ignore that, by the way? Did she answer the complaint? Was she ever served at all?
0: No. The mom's moved out of state, so they can't serve her. They don't know where she's at. But the daughter's living there.
11: And it's just the mom who is being evicted?
0: Yeah.
11: So mom's been evicted. What does that have to do with the daughter?
0: Right. Well, she's worried because she got the notice from the sheriff's the other day.
11: Yeah, but on behalf of the mother, right? Or does it say all tenants? Right. Just the mom's name is on it, right?
0: It says all tenants, I think.
11: Oh, okay. Then that's a problem. Then there has to be a lack. Ooh, it's a problem. It is a problem. So, and you're saying that the daughter was never served under any circumstances?
0: No, the mom's name's on the lease, but the daughter's living there. So the landlord place the papers on the fence.
11: No, I understand. Okay, well, she's got to talk to a landlord tenant attorney because she's got 5 days and the sheriff will come out. And it's complicated. It's technical. It's a motion to quash the entire lawsuit based on no service. And the court will hear it and they're pretty good about believing that. And then the process server has to come in and testify. But she's going to need some help. Otherwise, the sheriff's going to come out and she's tossed. Absolutely gone. All right. Let me talk about privacy for a moment and privacy online. There isn't any. Everything about you is available out there. Your home address, where you work, where you bank, what you buy, where you buy it, court records, accident history, DMV records, your credit score, social media. I can go on for an hour. It's all out there, and it's not very hard to get. 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
26: From the Platte Valley Bank Weather Center, I'm meteorologist Megan Mulford. A severe thunderstorm watch continues until 9 p.m. tonight. Slight chance of thunderstorms tonight, otherwise mainly clear skies. Lows dip down to about 60, winds out of the south 5 to 10 miles an hour. Highs level off around 89. Tomorrow, bright sunshine expected. Mainly clear skies tomorrow night, lows level off around 61. Right now, 81.
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0: Welcome back. Handle on the law, marginal legal advice. Okay. Bob. Hello, Bob. Welcome.
1: Hey, Bill.
0: Yeah.
1: I've got a little situation with a real estate problem. I've got a tenant that walked out on a lease. I'm not exactly sure how I want to handle this. She's walked out on like 7 months of rent.
0: Okay, how much is that?
1: I re-rented the place.
0: Okay.
1: So she only owes us really for the vacancies that...
0: Right, that's true. She owes you just for the vacancies. Good for you. You understand that. How much is that, Bob?
1: Well, when you total it all up, you take the rent minus her security deposit, plus a little bit of cost, and plus the
0: all right, how much is that when you, okay, when you take into account the security deposit that you were hanging into, how much are you out of pocket, including the part that the place was vacant? Total all that up.
1: $27,000.
0: Okay, now you got an issue going on your hands because it's too much money for a small claims court because there it's $12,500 if you're in California and you can look it up any other state. And then the issue becomes it's not enough really for to hire a lawyer. All right. And by the way, does she have the money to pay you, assuming you get a judgment?
1: Oh, yeah.
0: Okay.
1: Yeah, she walked out because she bought a house.
0: Okay, so you know what I would do is in your lease, I'm sure it says there's a prevailing attorney's clause. Most do that says
1: yes.
0: In the event someone loses, the other side pays the attorney's costs. So what I would do is at this point,
1: we're on the standard car lease.
0: Yeah, okay. There's a prevailing attorney's clause if you're on the standard clause. Yeah, there always is, which says if I sue you and I win, you pay my attorney's fees in addition to. Whatever judgment I get. And the same thing on the other side. If you lose and the other party wins, the same thing, is you get to pay their attorney's fees. Okay. For $27,000, you're sort of stuck between kind of a rock and a hard place. That's a sweet spot for not being a good place in. So, what I would do is file a lawsuit for the amount of money, the $27,500. You can do that in your own name, all right? You can go to one of these organizations. They help you file lawsuits. It's a few hundred bucks, or you can even do it on the internet because it's a real simple case. Here it is. You abandon the lease. Here's a copy of the lease. Here are the damages, and you rack them all up. Here's what I had to repair. This is the way it's the place has been empty for X number of months or weeks. And then you file the lawsuit and ask for all of that. And now what does she do? She either answers the suit on her own. And then if I were you, I'd just go straight in. And now if she has an attorney that is answering the lawsuit and says she doesn't owe the money, then you got a choice. I think it's a pretty easy case. But if you're up against an attorney... you know, especially a landlord-tenant attorney, depending as if she's willing to pay that kind of money. And especially if you're going to go to trial. I mean, you think she's willing to write out checks for a couple thousand dollars or several thousand dollars to get out of this?
1: No, we went to mediation as part of the
0: right.
1: Lease agreement.
0: And you couldn't agree. You couldn't agree.
1: She offered us $400.
0: Oh, of course. Okay. So you couldn't agree. And even at the end of mediation...
1: No,
0: even,
1: that was it. That was shit.
0: She walked out at that point. That's kind of interesting because
1: yes.
0: I was screwed really badly by former employees. And the insurance company came in on their side. And I remembered I asked for, I don't even remember what I asked for. I know what we settled for. And they offered me $15,000. I got up and walked out the door. And my attorney grabbed me and said, "Get back here." And they ended up settling for a whole lot more money than that. So that's kind of weird that she offered you $400 and you're looking at a $27,000 bill and then she up and walks out. You have to sue her. You have to sue her. And then the issue is back we go. I would go to one of those places where you simply sue and see what she does. And or you hire a lawyer. If you have that good a case, you hire a lawyer. She's going to hit with lawyer's fees. But
1: okay,
0: you have to front it. But you're
1: like
0: going to have to front it, Bob.
1: What do you mean I have to front it?
0: You got to pay the lawyer.
1: Oh, I see.
0: Yeah, you'll get the lawyer's fees at the back end if you win, which sort of sounds like you're going to based on what you say. But no lawyer's going to walk in there and not do it for free.
1: No,
0: these are not contingency cases where people get into car accidents kind of thing where you don't pay up front. So those are your choices. I mean, it's not a bad place. Well, it's not a good place to be. All right, Kathy. Hello, Kathy. Welcome.
2: Set it up everywhere you go.
0: Kathy, you're listening to the phone. Turn the radio off.
3: Okay, I'm
0: all right. There you go. What can I do for you, Kathy?
3: Okay. I recently purchased a telephone that I was kind of pressured into buying. They were installing AT&T fiber or wire in the ground into our house for internet. And then towards the end, when the guys were cleaning up, this other man shows up with AT&T, and he talked me into getting a phone. Well, needless to say, we don't like it. He lied to us. He told us that if I gave him my Note 10, that he could get me a flip phone. He called somebody. They delivered a flip phone.
0: All right, Kathy, did you work for AT&T? Is that an employee of AT&T?
3: Well, you know, it does say AT&T Mobility on his card.
0: Do you know if he's an employee? You can call AT&T and find out. Is this guy employed by you guys?
3: Well, you know what? I called the customer service, and they gave me, they know he is employed, and
0: that helps.
3: Boss's phone number.
0: No, okay, that's good.
3: But
0: okay.
3: They're not returning my calls.
0: Who's not returning your calls? AT&T?
3: No, the guys that did it. And his boss.
0: Yeah, you don't want to talk to them. You want to talk to AT&T. It's kind of fun. AT&T not returning phone calls. That's kind of neat. A phone company not returning phone calls. I like that. You want to go directly to the company and say, I was pressured. This is what happened. How much did you pay for the phone, Kathy?
3: I didn't. Well, just what I didn't want. They put us on a 32-month payment.
0: All right.
3: Which I didn't want.
0: Did you sign it?
3: I initialed it. I know that.
0: Okay. So that's a signature.
3: But I don't have it. Do not have any of the paperwork.
0: Okay. Well, you're going to get it. That's for sure. How old are you, Kathy? How old are you?
3: Too old for this. 71.
0: Okay. The reason I ask, not only I try to guess people's ages, and I'm always off because everybody sounds so much older than they actually are, especially you. What I would do is, because you are elderly, legally elderly, that puts you in a different position legally. You have to call. And it also is a better argument for your vulnerability that they used your vulnerability as an elderly person. And again, we're only talking legally now, basically screw you out of a phone or put you into a 32-month plan. That's a pretty long-term plan. So you now have to call AT&T, call customer service, and explain what happened, and then ask, what do I do next?
3: Well, I did, and they told me to call the guy's boss, and he hasn't returned any calls.
0: All right, then you have to go back to customer service and say, I am not getting a return phone call.
3: Okay.
0: That's all you can do at this point. I mean, do you go to court? It's not going to be easy. It's a lot of hassle, and so if you can just push it. I'm not getting a phone call. Next day, I'm not getting a phone call. And just keep on going. And at some point, someone's going to pay attention and you're going to say, I called every day for X number of days. It's going to wake somebody up. All right.
3: Okay.
0: All right. Try that. See if that works. This is Handle on the Law.
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12: All right. Marianne. Hello, Marianne. Welcome.
13: Hi, Bill. I was on a hiring committee of a department within a large, complicated state university, where there's lots of rules about the hiring process from the union, from the administration, and the higher ups on the committee violated lots of those rules, making some of us down in the rank and file kind of unhappy. The rules were violated. We documented them, filed a grievance. And we're still waiting to hear from the higher ups, waiting to hear. We can't get due process.
12: Where, wait a sec. How have you been harmed that you need?

0: due process?
1: The union says that the rules are the rules for hiring.
0: No, I understand that. But how have you been damaged?
1: Six of us filed a class action.
0: How have you been damaged? Were you refused a job? Were you fired?
1: No.
0: Okay,
1: no,
0: so where are your damages? Where are your damages, Marianne?
1: Bill, it's not about court. This is about the union and local rules.
0: I understand. So the union says that you have the basis of somehow filing a legal action against the university because they are not following due process in hiring someone else, not you. Do I have that right?
1: Correct.
0: Yeah, well,
1: it's not a court. It's
0: I understand. I understand. It's a hearing, and then you go to an administrative hearing. But the first question is going to be, Marianne, I'm assuming that you were denied due process and you should have been hired. No, actually not, Your Honor. I'm fine.
1: It's not a court.
0: I understand. Court. You still call him Your Honor. It's an administrative hearing. I get it.
1: Okay.
0: All right. So now the question is, the union is telling you that you have the right to go and argue that there has been a wrong. You can actually go in and say, I want a hearing if I'm refused. And the first question is, Marianne, how have you been hurt by lack of due process?
1: Bill, that's not what they're asking. We want
0: what are they asking?
1: Level one
0: what are they asking? That's not who asking, Marianne. I don't understand who they are. Who's they?
1: The administration.
0: All right. What are they asking?
1: Award us the
0: what are they asking, Marianne?
1: They're asking why do we think the process was not followed? And
0: okay,
1: we
0: so they're asking
1: the
0: you that. So you tell them. So you tell them this
1: I
0: is
1: did.
0: What we think. Okay.
1: We don't have the remedy, and they won't meet with
0: you,
1: us.
0: You can't have a remedy because you haven't been damaged. We don't even know you don't even know who was damaged. You don't even know the person that wanted to get hired and was denied being hired because of due process. Do you know the person?
1: We do, but it's not about the people. It is only about
0: it's about the people. Oh, Marianne, it is about the people. Oh, believe me, it's about people getting harmed. When you're arguing due process, someone is getting screwed over. Who is it?
1: Yeah, somebody is, but they're not part of us.
0: Who? Who? Who is getting screwed?
1: Someone who wasn't permitted to interview.
0: And you have that person. You have that person's name.
1: They're not part of the grievance.
0: Okay, well, then if they're not part of the grievance, what's it about? And by the way, you can't represent them. You can't go in. They have to argue.
1: I know that. Bill, this is only about the process. It's not
0: I understand,
1: about who
0: but you know what?
1: Not
0: it's not
1: hired.
0: Your call. Marianne, it's not your call.
1: Yeah, it is.
0: It's the university's call.
1: No, it isn't. According to the university rules, they had to have a majority vote.
0: Okay, so they breached the rule. Okay, fine. They breached the rules. Who has not been hired because of the breach of the rules? Were you affected?
1: Not me.
0: Okay, thank you. There's the question. There it is. All right. You know, before you can go forward and argue due process, you're the one that has to be hurt. You're the one that has to say, I was harmed by lack of due process. Not... You're not giving due process. To whom? Well, I don't have anybody's name. All I know is here are the rules. Okay? It's like getting arrested without a cop giving you a Miranda warning. You have to give Miranda warnings. Who are you? Well, I'm someone that knows that Miranda warnings were not given and the law was violated. Who do they give it to? Well, I really don't know. And who are you? Are you involved? No, I'm not. All I know is that there was a violation of Miranda warnings. All right. I mean, you can argue that. I find that very weird. That's the way I take it. Maybe I'm wrong on that one, but yeah, I don't know.
2: Roosevelt. Hello, Roosevelt.
3: Hey, Bill. So this is the issue. After 2 years, I finally got a car settlement completed on here. They dragged it and took on and on. They weren't really helping me. Now, after I've got the offer for the pain and suffering, the lawyer is telling me that the money I paid for, like I paid a few of the bills, one for like ambulance and a couple of things. They're telling me that that money is in my

0: What did you pay out of pocket?
1: I paid $1,500.
0: Okay, you paid $1,500. You should get that You should get that $1,500 back because it was for medical bills.
1: I told him that
0: It was for medical bills. It was for expenses, unless the retainer says something else. How much was the total settlement, Roosevelt?
1: $17,000.
0: Okay, and you paid $1,500 out of pocket.
1: Yes.
0: Okay, I would tell. I would call the attorney and say, I deserve this money. Unless the attorney says you are responsible for A, B, C, D, and E, but that should you should have been compensated for that. Yeah, he owes you the money.
1: Okay,
0: he owes you the money, and it should be paid back unless it's part of the settlement. Roosevelt, if it is part of the settlement, then it is part of what you got. In other words, so let's say the lawyer got a third, right? Or is that your cut was $17,000?
1: No, the $17,000 was the total amount of the bills.
0: Okay, you're talking about the medical. Okay, just the medical part. I get it. How much was the total?
1: Right.
0: What was the global settlement? What was the big number?
1: $24,000.
0: $24,000, of which $17,000 of it was medical costs?
1: No, $17,000 is a medical cost. The $24,000 is.
0: I understand. That's what I'm asking. That's what I'm asking. So, if he takes the third, which he's entitled to because that's the retainer, and your medical costs are
1: $8,800.
0: Yeah, I thought you said $17,000 was your medical cost.
1: $17,000, my total medical cost, the pain and suffering. He explained to me his portion was $8,000 something.
0: Okay.
1: Then I had a few bills now that, that weren't paid.
0: If you fronted, oh my God, it's complicated, especially the way it's being portrayed. If you fronted $1,500 worth of bills, that should come back to you out of medical. It's, it's hilarious. Now, before we go on to our next segment, I'm going to spend just a minute talking to you about your privacy. What privacy? 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
2: ABC News, I'm Wayne Cabot. Military experts say North Korea is giving Iran missiles, but President Trump says North Korea has been, quote, unthreatening and respectful while he's been president. Tonight, he's ordering Defense Secretary Hegseth to pull back joint exercises with South Korea. Planned for this week, the order coming as Iran announces bounties of $30,000 on the heads of U.S. soldiers. Paradise is on pause in Hawaii.
3: Lala turning deadly, pummeling the Hawaiian islands with torrential rains, life-threatening high surf, and damaging winds. At least one person killed in a car accident on hard-hit Big Island, where some areas have been inundated with more than 30 inches of rain.
2: ABC's Melissa Adon on the Big Island. The Trump administration says it will offer assistance where needed. Floods killing a seventh person in Indiana this week, a 31-year-old in Henry County. And now San Diego County reporting a new brush fire with zero containment so far. This is ABC News. Hamas, long considered a terror group by the U.S., sat down today with President Trump's son-in-law, Jared Kushner, for 2 hours in Egypt, says the Associated Press. Average gas prices rose 6 cents in the past week across America, says gas buddy Brent crude back to near $90 a barrel. And swinging back to the top of the box office again this weekend and almost setting a record.
4: I'm Spider-Man.
5: Spider-Man Brand New Day collected another $70 million this weekend, enough for the top spot at the box office and pushing the film's total gross over $2 billion. With just 3 weeks in theaters, it's become the second fastest movie ever to hit the $2 billion mark behind Avengers Endgame in 2019.
6: I can still save them.
5: Meanwhile, Christopher Nolan's The Odyssey added another $23 million for second place. And rounding out the top three was the dinosaur action thriller The End of Oak Street with $20 million. Mike Dubusky, ABC News.
2: And I'm Wayne Cabot, ABC News.
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6: From the Platte Valley Bank Weather Center, I'm meteorologist Megan Mulford. A severe thunderstorm watch continues until 9 p.m. tonight. Slight chance of thunderstorms tonight, otherwise mainly clear skies. Lows dip down to about 60, winds out of the south 5 to 10 miles an hour. Highs level off around 89. Tomorrow, bright sunshine expected. Mainly clear skies tomorrow night, lows level off around 61. Currently, it's 79 degrees.

0: 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You call in, and if you have an insanely stupid question, you go to the top of the list. If you are unintelligible, you speak some language other than English, particularly language that no one recognizes, not even your native tongue, you go to the top of the list. If you have a case that is particularly stupid, you go to the top of the list. And any combination of those, you really go to the top of the list. Sandy. Hello, Sandy. Welcome.
1: Yes, hi. I was wondering if I can collect on a medical bill on a patient that has passed away, but his estate is going through probate.
0: Of course. What did you do? What service did you provide?
1: Dental services.
0: Okay.
1: And then I have the financial agreement that says late fee, interest fee, court fee.
0: All right.
1: Filing
0: how much?
1: Fee.
0: Okay, I got it. How much is all that, Sandy?
1: About 5,000.
0: Okay, what you want to do is probate has been opened. Do you know if it's probate or was it trust? Probably a probate.
1: It's
0: you
1: a
0: said,
1: probate.
0: Right? Okay, probate. That's a public. That is a public document. And you can file. You just have to know what the case number is. And the probate court is handling it, and that's a public document. And then you just put in your claim to the probate court. Just throw it right in there.
1: Right. And I did that, but the attorney denied it.
0: Okay, it doesn't matter. I don't care what the attorney says. It's what the judge accepts. The attorneys don't decide what is denied or not denied.
1: Okay, so I filed a creditor's claim. The attorney denied it, and then I filed a lawsuit within the timely.
0: All right.
1: And then she's trying to settle it for a very low amount, and then I said, you know,
0: you
1: I have financial agreement.
0: You don't settle it, Sandy. You don't settle it. You want your money. And you let the court know you want your money, or you tell the lawyer who wants to settle it, and you go, no, I don't want to settle it. I want my money. And you let the lawyer know you want your money, or let the lawyer who's handling the probate. It's not the lawyer who makes that decision. Sandy, it isn't. It's a probate judge.
1: It's just threatening me that it's going to take me, that I even said I don't want to have
0: What is he threatening you with? Sandy, what is he threatening you with?
1: That we're going to come with a civil lawsuit against you.
0: Okay, Sandy, here's what you do. You call the state bar on the lawyer. You report him for extorting you. Was this in writing, by the way, Sandy, that he wrote to you?
1: Yes.
0: Okay,
1: yes.
0: Great. So you have the writing, and it says either you give up your claim or we're going to sue you. Is that basically it?
1: Yes.
0: Okay, you got
1: to... Not give up. Either we're going to settle or I'm going to file a lawsuit against you.
0: Okay, here's what you get to do is you make a complaint against them with a state bar. Get a complaint form and the state bar will look into it. That is not fun to do. I mean, extortion, you can't do. I had a lawyer once who was stupid enough to put into, literally stupid enough to put into writing, Bill, you'd better settle this case or I'm going to go public because you're a public figure and we're going to announce. And then he made all these allegations as to what a horrible human being I am. And it's going to destroy my career. And literally my attorney wrote him back and said, get in line. If you think you're the first one that has accused Bill of this stuff, he's got 20 years of accusations of this stuff. So get in line. And he ended up settling because it was a straight extortion. That's what you do. Call the state bar. Make a complaint. Hi, Samantha. Welcome to Handle on the Law.
2: Hi, Bill. Question. So I really quick, I live with my husband
1: and my father-in-law, who's widowed, but my father-in-law is doing a reverse mortgage for at least 10 years now. So my husband and me want to buy him out on the reverse mortgage. So property is maybe around maybe 620, and reverse mortgage right now is about 4,000. Is that with the banks? Does the banks care who buys it?
2: It's whatever lender has loaned the money on the reverse mortgage. You just call them up and say, hey, I want to buy this thing out. I want to pay you and get you off the deed. That's it.
1: Cool. So it's doable.
2: It's totally doable. It's financial institution. Yeah.
1: Yeah.
2: Yeah. It happens all the time.
1: So as long as they get paid off, they're not.
2: Yeah, that's all they care. That's all they care. And they may say no. They may want to keep the loan, but it's up to them and it's up to you. That's an easy one.
0: Amy. Hi, Amy. I'm going, because I'm trying to figure out who I want to call, who I want the phone call from. All right, Amy, you're up.
3: Hi, it's Annie.
0: Oh, okay. We got it wrong. Okay. Hello, Annie.
3: That's okay. So I had a question. My mom and dad have a will. My dad passed away, and they have an executor that was like a friend. And we... there's a safe, and we set up a camera and caught him taking things out of the safe without telling anyone. So what do we do about that?
0: Okay,
3: can we get rid of him?
0: Yeah, of course. First, you call the police. That's for starters. That's number one. And now come my questions. How much money are we talking about, or do you think that the executor stole?
3: So it wasn't money. It was guns.
0: Okay. And the will specifically said, and the will specifically says these guns go to, and people are named, and the executor took the guns.
3: Yes.
0: Okay.
3: Yes. And he's only one that has the password or the...
0: Yeah. Okay. Let me ask you this. Now it's a question of proof. All right. He's going to say the guns weren't in the safe. I just opened it up to look for the guns and they weren't there. How do we prove
3: it? I have it on film.
0: Okay. That is helpful. So you just answer that question. And I'm just curious just how much those guns are worth.
3: We don't know because you can't really tell.
0: Yeah. It's straight out theft.
3: Yes.
0: Get the police involved because to get a lawyer is going to cost you buckets of money and you don't want to do that. It's theft. And that's the strongest, any judgment that comes down, he owes you X. If he is convicted and the judge says, here's restitution, you have to turn the guns back over or the value of the guns, which happens if there is any kind of a convention, that's much stronger than a civil judgment. This is Handle on the Law.
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0: 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Nazar. Hello, Nazar. Welcome.
13: Yes, sir. I am a special inspector for construction materials. I got a job to do in one of the counties. And the first day I started there, the engineer took me to see the project. So we went through, and I saw something, as I am 40 years of experience, and I have a background degree in engineering back there from other country. So anyway, I say, sir, this material cannot be used. It is not good materials for this job. The day one, he did not answer. I keep telling this, there is no answer. They're going to mix it, they're going to do this, they're going to still, for 2 weeks, there's not any improvement. The material is getting worse and worse and worse. So, keep bugging. Seriously, see something, say something. This is what I believe. I am honest to my job. So the contractor, you know, doesn't like this. And he tried for many ways to make me down. He couldn't. So last thing, he started doing safety issue. Like I am driving through here, stopping the work, right, and something like that. So last Thursday, I was in the job, and I passed through one of the park dozer. Nobody's there, and I don't know, somebody took a picture and sent it to the superintendent. The superintendent sent it to the engineer, and the engineer right away, it looked like he did not see the
2: Okay, so
13: well.
2: Nazar, what happened? We're going way too long on this. So what ended up happening? They took a picture, and what happened to you?
13: They kicked me off the job.
2: Okay, and you were working for, you were not working for the city or the state, you were working for that company, correct?
13: I am working for the company representing the city.
2: Okay, and it's an outsourced company, right? So it's a contract the city has with that company. Is that correct?
13: Correct.
2: Okay, so basically your company, your boss fired you.
13: The city fired me.
2: Whoa, the city fired you? Yes, even though you don't work for the city?
13: Yes.
2: Okay, wow. And that one is throws in the work. I don't know how a city can fire me. For example, let's say I work for a law firm and the city hires a law firm for outside counsel, which happens all the time, and they don't like the job I'm doing, and the city calls me up and says, "You're fired." And I say, "I don't work for you. You can't fire me. My boss can. That's for sure, but you don't have jurisdiction to fire me. You don't have the right to fire me. You don't write me my checks. You can't show up."
13: They pay my checks. They pay to the
2: company. City pays the city pays you directly.
13: No. The city approved my timesheet to the
2: I understand. I get that. So the city mandates that you're there. Did they say that you weren't there working?
13: They told me you cannot work again in this project.
2: Okay. By the way, are you still working on other projects?
13: No, sir. It's just this job.
2: Okay, you lost your job.
13: I lost it.
2: Okay, here's where I'm confused. Is the city has the right to fire you over and above, for example, let's say you work for this company and the company is thrilled with what you do, but the city is uncomfortable with you. They have a right to bypass your bosses and fire you directly. Is that what you're saying?
13: Yes.
2: Whoa, okay, that's news to me. Well, I don't even know where to go. It's not even employment. Maybe it's employment discrimination because I think it's a jurisdictional issue. I just don't get it. Now, your company can fire you for whatever reason. Your company has no problem, okay? They have the right to fire you. What I don't understand is that the city has a right to fire you unless that's the contract. If the contract between the city and your company says that the city has the right to fire anybody, to remove you from a job, then you've got no place to go. But that has to be a specific provision of the contract that says we have the right, no matter what you, the company, says, we have the right to fire an engineer on your job. Okay?
13: I don't know about that, but there is... I have another
2: Wait a second.
13: Question.
2: You just said... Wait. You just said yes. That's exactly the circumstance. What am I missing now, Nazar?
13: No, there is one word the city inspector say you don't have to say this word.
2: I don't know. You don't have to do what? You don't have to say, I don't, Nazar, you're not making any sense. The city inspector says what?
13: The city inspector, after I approved like this issue, it's not correct. I went to the contractor, the superintendent. I say, sir, please.
2: I understand. You refused to approve it, and the contractor wanted you to approve it, and the city wanted you to approve it, and because you wouldn't approve it, the city fired you, even though you were not working for the city.
13: No, sir.
2: All right. I'm lost. Okay. That took a long time for me to be lost. Drives me completely crazy. Hi, Ann. Welcome to Handle on the Law. Yes, ma'am.
14: Hi, Bill. My parents had a trust, and they have passed away. There are five siblings. I'm the executor. There are two siblings that have passed away. Are their heirs entitled to part of the trust?
2: Good question. It depends on how
14: they're not mentioned.
2: It depends on how the trust is written. And are there successor beneficiaries? For example, and I always bring up my family trust. I am leaving money to a relative. And the trust says that if that relative dies, that's it. It's done. And the money goes back into the trust. Now, for my kids, if one of them dies and the money goes to their kids, because that's the way the trust is written. So you have to look at the trust. If it is silent on that, where the trust just goes to the parents, for example, and the kids are still around and the parents die, I don't want to guess wrong, but the controlling part is the way the trust is written. You look at that first, and if it turns out it's silent on that, I don't know the answer to that. I'm going to guess here.
15: Yeah, siblings.
2: Yeah, if there's it wouldn't be siblings. I don't think it goes to the siblings.
15: I mean, it just says us children. It does not.
2: Yeah, I'm saying it's silent. That, no, it's silent on that. I understand.
15: Right.
2: I don't know. It may go back to the trust. And do they inherit? You know, I don't know the law on that one. I don't know the rules. I do know that the, whatever the language of the trust controls. So you have to look at the language of the trust. And you did. And it's totally silent on that. You know, you get to ask a trust and estate lawyer on that one. I just don't know the answer to.
0: Now, if you think that you have privacy online, for some crazy reason, you believe you have privacy. Man, that just doesn't exist. Not even close. Your home address, where you work, where you bake, what you buy, where you buy it, court records, accident history, DMV information, credit score. I mean, all of it. You are up there for the world to see. And let me tell you, it gets even worse than that, because data brokers know that you're up there and they collect that information. 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
1: A new severe thunderstorm warning has been issued until 8 p.m. this evening for Kimball, Cheyenne, and Banner counties. Both large hail and straight-line winds are possible with this storm. Half-dollar size hail and winds up to 60 miles an hour are likely as it moves southeast at around 10 miles an hour. From the Rural Radio Storm Center, I'm meteorologist Derek Height.
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10: From the Platte Valley Bank Weather Center, I'm meteorologist Megan Mulford. A severe thunderstorm watch continues until 9 p.m. tonight. Slight chance of thunderstorms tonight, otherwise mainly clear skies. Lows dip down to about 60. Winds out of the south, 5 to 10 miles an hour. Highs level off around 89. Tomorrow, bright sunshine expected. Mainly clear skies. Tomorrow night, lows level off around 61. Right now, it's 79 degrees.
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11: Jackie. Hello, Jackie. Welcome.
12: Hi. My husband passed away during a colonoscopy.
11: Ooh.
12: And we've had a lawyer on it. He's been working on it, and they don't want to give up paperwork or tell us what anesthesia they use. They said he had a heart attack.
11: Okay, that's wait. The lawyer, I'm sure, has subpoenaed those documents instantly when they said no, correct?
12: Yes.
11: Okay.
12: And he had a hard time getting them.
11: Oh, okay, that happens. That happens. Did you get the documents or not?
12: Yes, he did get them.
11: Okay.
12: But he said he signed for the procedure, which you sign for any procedure.
11: Okay, that's Okay, that's a defense, okay? That's one of the defenses. That has nothing to do with getting the documents, Jackie. You got the documents, and they made it as difficult as possible. Of course they're going to. That's their defendants in this case. And they're going to argue you signed the document saying that there is a consent document is what your husband signed, correct? And he assumes right. The risk. And here is the issue, Jackie, and one is there a percentage of people, are there a percentage of people who die as a result of the colonoscopy? And by the way, not because anything happened in the colonoscopy, they just happen to have a heart attack. Because colonoscopies don't connect to heart attacks particularly. Now, perforation of the intestines connect to colonoscopies. That happens, but not heart attacks. So you have a doctor that's willing to say that it was the colonoscopy that killed your husband, correct?
12: Right.
11: Okay. And was it a colonoscopy that was done correctly, or they're saying it was done incorrectly?
12: They say correctly. But
11: okay. I don't care what they say. Of course they're going to say correctly. What does your lawyer say? Is the argument that it was done incorrectly, is that part of your lawsuit?
12: Yes.
11: Okay, and you have a doctor that has connected those two, saying it was the colonoscopy that killed my husband.
12: Right.
11: Okay, has he explained why?
12: Well, what we believe is he was on a respirator, and we believe he didn't have enough oxygen because he went brain dead.
11: Okay, so it wasn't the colonoscopy, it was lack of oxygen.
12: That's what we're assuming. Yes.
11: Okay. No, you don't assume, that's the allegation. Okay, and you have the notes. And the notes are going to not help you because you know they're not going to write them correctly. Or if they do, you have them. You're done. Now the consent form, if there is malpractice, means nothing, Jackie. Nothing.
12: Okay.
11: That consent form is going to be thrown out. They're not going to be able to argue, but you agreed. You go, listen, I didn't agree to medical malpractice. That right. I never agreed to. So don't worry about the consent form if medical malpractice is in fact put into place. My question, and I'm not a med mal attorney, Jackie. I have no idea. But if I had to look at it, I think there would be a very tough connection between a colonoscopy and a heart attack. Why was he on a ventilator when he had the colonoscopy?
12: He was on it after.
11: After he had the heart attack.
12: Right.
11: Oh, that has nothing to do with it. No, it's the colonoscopy connected to the heart attack, not the fact that he was on a ventilator afterwards. That doesn't matter because that's way after the malpractice took place. So I still don't understand how, what they did, and if there are no perforations, and if it looked like a normal colonoscopy, that afterwards your husband died, and he would never have died but the colonoscopy. He never would have had a heart attack if there was no colonoscopy. And that's the allegation, correct?
12: Right.
11: That's an interesting one. That really is. Because people have heart attacks. They have heart attacks walking down the street. They have heart attacks when they get colonoscopies. They have heart attacks when they sit down at a restaurant. You're going to have an interesting, I'd love to see the connection between a colonoscopy that was done correctly and a heart attack right after that. Did he have a heart attack on the table?
12: That's what they're saying.
11: I don't care what they're saying, and they're going to make all kinds of things. Your allegation, where in terms of where was he that you know when he had his heart attack?
12: What we know is that he was on the table.
11: Okay. All right. So, right. So your question is what, Jackie?
12: Should we get a wrongful death suit on this?
11: Of course. Don't you have a lawyer?
12: Okay. We had a lawyer, and he was having trouble getting information.
11: But you said you got the information.
12: He did. But
11: okay, so you're done. You're done with that. You can't sue them for not being cooperative when you got the information, Jackie.
12: Okay.
11: So that's not part of your lawsuit. They're just being asses about it, which every defendant is. They never cooperate, especially hospitals. So what is your lawyer saying, Jackie, about this? What's the allegation? What caused the heart attack?
12: He hasn't said that. He's just said that.
11: Oh, then you got to get another lawyer. Oh, you've got to get another lawyer. You definitely need another lawyer. Your lawyer is doing you no favors whatsoever. By the way, I truly believe that, well, maybe I don't know enough about the case, but arguing that he had a heart attack after a colonoscopy is the same as you walking into a Carl's Jr. and keeling over and having a heart attack and then arguing, if I wasn't at Carl's, I would not have had a heart attack and died. I think that's where she's going with this one. Benny. Hello, Benny. Welcome.
13: Hello. Bill, hi. The question we have is we have a bar, restaurant, venue in a city. There's a stipulated judgment that was entered earlier regarding a conditional use permit not allowing live entertainment. The question is, can a stipulated judgment be rescinded by the court?
11: Even though it's a judgment and it is unfair or the law has changed or... you think that it was discrimination that, you know, the bar down the street is allowing dances in the same circumstances. Hell yeah. You go in and you just file a case. You just file a court case where you're suing the city or you're suing or there is a process. No, it's a court case. So, you get a lawyer and you go and try to have it removed. And you could argue that it was you stipulated because of duress, and they made all kinds of arguments. I mean, what is the difference? Are you in terms of dancing and not dancing? What kind of Benny? Let me put it this way: what kind of entertainment are there poles involved on the stage?
13: No, non-obscene dancing, just live entertainment.
11: Oh, that's a shame. That really is, because the other story would have been much better. Why do they not let you have live entertainment there?
13: It's predicated upon the clientele, the ethnicity of the clientele.
11: If that's the case, Benny, now we're getting really into discrimination. Racial discrimination. I mean, come on. They said because of the racial makeup of the clientele, we want you not to have entertainment?
13: Well, it's couched within the version of the excessive calls for police.
11: Okay, so what? Okay, well, that's one thing. So what's the ethnicity of your clientele?
13: It went from what it was previously to an African American clientele. It scares a lot of people.
11: Okay, it has become African American, and they're arguing excessive 911 calls. I would argue that that's a little bit of discrimination. Now, if they come up and they say, "Here it is," but they have to connect the dots. Why would it be the entertainment causes the excessive phone calls? How do they connect that one, Benny?
13: Good question.
11: Yeah, and that's why that's why you get a lawyer. Like right now, what's the difference in income between entertainment, and non-entertainment, in your bar?
13: You're talking between success and failure, hundreds of thousands of dollars. A liquor license is worth nothing.
11: Okay, Benny, Benny, you absolutely get hold of a lawyer on this. You have to. You have no choice, and you've got to get going on this immediately. I mean, there's no issue, and I don't know why you would stipulate. I'll willing to destroy my business. This is Handle on the Law.
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15: A severe thunderstorm watch continues until 9 p.m. tonight. A severe thunderstorm watch means that conditions are favorable for the development of severe thunderstorms over the next several hours. Some of these storms may produce large hail and strong damaging straight-line winds. Although a tornadic development can't be ruled out, damaging hail and strong winds are likely to be the primary threat with developing storms. Storms can pop up quickly, so stay up to date on rapidly changing weather conditions and be prepared to take action if warnings are issued. A severe thunderstorm watch continues until 9 p.m. tonight. From the Rural Radio Storm Center, I'm meteorologist Jennifer Wojcicki.
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24: Is that none of them function. I could keep you on the phone for 2 hours.
11: Yeah, I know. It's tough. You know, it's not a question of functioning. It's literally a question of not having enough staff, changing their business model. I mean, it goes crazy on and on. How long are you supposed to be in rehab, Dennis? When do you get out?
24: Well, that's sort of, they're going to evict me because I'm refusing to turn over my Social Security.
11: No, all right. Then they evict you. All right. Now what?
24: Well, since I've been, when I came here, I was walking, talking, and had vision. Now I'm in a wheelchair with a hose in my nose, and I'm totally
11: okay,
24: blind.
11: Okay, so are you alleging that it's the rehab center that's causing this?
24: Yes.
11: You walked in, you were in pretty good shape, and now you're in a wheelchair, and you have your breathing on some kind of breathing device. Why did you go into rehab anyway if you were in pretty good shape?
24: Because, sort of a long story, but they said it was because of legal issues.
11: No, you don't go into rehab because of legal issues. You go into rehab because you need rehab. So you were in the hospital for, what were you in the hospital for that you were sent to rehab?
24: I was in the hospital because I had shortness of breath.
11: Okay, and then they sent you to rehab.
24: They told me they couldn't release me because I didn't have an address. They had to send me here.
11: Who couldn't release you? The hospital?
24: Yeah.
11: Okay, and so they sent you to rehab. Why didn't you give them your Social Security number, Dennis?
24: They had everything. They had.
11: Why didn't you give it to them again then? If they had everything and they ask you for your social and you already know they have it, why wouldn't you repeat it?
24: Okay, I'm not making myself clear. They had
11: obviously
24: all the information.
11: They had all the information, and then you said, but you wouldn't give them your Social Security number. It's one of the two. Either they have all the information, or you wouldn't give them their Social Security number, and they wanted it. Which one of the two?
24: Neither. They're asking me to sign over the rights to my Social Security. They've got all the numbers. They want me to sign over the rights. I'm already on Blue Shield.
11: No. You know, not your Social Security, Brian. That makes no sense. That makes no sense. Social Security. Now, if you're on Medi-Cal, I think they have the right to do. They can take a lot of assets, but there's no rehab center that I know of. So get yourself out of there, Brian. Just get out. Do you have any families and friends that could pick you up?
24: If I had any, I wouldn't be here in the first place.
11: Okay, so you have no one. I would call the county. Call the county. And you ask for the health department, or you ask for, I don't even know who to ask for.
24: Bill, that's what I'm telling you. I've asked and talked to all of them now.
11: Then I don't know what to tell you. So what do you, you know, Dennis, if you've called everybody, if you've done everything, I don't know what I can give to you, Dennis, because every time I come up with a suggestion, you say, I've done that. And that's possible. I understand that. And boy, you talk about bad luck.
24: That's the point I'm trying to make. It's not directed at me as bad luck. It's everybody in these places. It is predominantly that they put these places up, and most of the people in this place are hospice.
11: Okay, now what? Okay, assuming that they are, and it's horrible, I would like the name of some of these places, except without getting sued. You can't say most of these places and they put them up and most are hospices. By the way, rehab centers are generally not hospices. It's two different things. I don't know where you're going with that. Patrick. Hi, Patrick. Welcome.
1: Yes, sir. Quick question. We're in Florida. My daughter got a judgment from small claims court for, I believe, $9,000, and it's against a smaller business. They have about three or four locations, and I just wanted to know what we can do now that we have. She's waiting for the final paperwork.
11: Where's the business? When you say they have three or four locations, where are those locations, Patrick?
1: Just in Florida.
11: Just in Florida. Okay. And I'm assuming they have assets, they have money, there's enough money there to pay your daughter off, right?
1: Right.
11: Okay.
1: Right.
11: Okay. So here, let me give you some bottom line stuff. Number one, with a judgment against them, they may just turn around and pay you or pay her. If we're talking about a company, a large company that is actually legitimate and they're looking at a judgment, okay, we'll write a check. We thought we were right. We fought it. Court said no. Here you go. You know, for example, if someone sues me and I disagree, right, and the court turns around and says, Bill, you're wrong. We're going to go for the plaintiff. One of the things in California is you can ask for another trial, a trial de novo, and you do it all over again. But let's say I believe I've done nothing wrong, and I do the next trial. I go ahead and do my trial de novo, quote, new trial. And I lose that.
3: Right.
11: Well, and a judgment is going to go against me. I'm going to pay it. The last thing I want is an unpaid judgment on my record. Because keep in mind, unpaid judgments are part of credit history. So if you have someone that is going to do business with this company and they're looking at unpaid judgments, the company doesn't pay, that tells you

0: You know, you better get your money up front. How big is the company?
1: Okay.
0: How big is the company, Patrick?
1: It's a cleaning business, and they have, like I said, three or four locations.
0: All right. Well, and I'd rather have it be a really large company. And,
1: right.
0: By the way, cleaning, I'm surprised that, you're talking about cleaning or like not dry cleaners, but a cleaning company.
1: No, like cleaning houses.
0: Okay, and how do you happen to know how much volume they do? If you had to guess, is it millions of dollars? Is it a small company?
1: No, it's not that much. My daughter said, she said they were doing about 200,000, 300,000 from one location.
0: Okay, so it's pretty good size. The first thing you do is you get the judgment in your hands, mm-hmm. you send it to them and say you've got 30 days to pay it. Otherwise, I'm going to go after you. And then
1: you go after his bank account.
0: Oh, you go after everything. Now, is it against him individually or is it against the business?
1: No, it's against his business, business.
0: Okay. Against the business. So you get to do some research and find out where they bank. You can find out anything about anybody today with the internet and doing some searching.
1: Right.
0: So let's say she's willing to spend time and doing searching. And you get a bank and a bank account number, the sheriff will just grab that money. Boom, done. And they can't do anything about it. The other possibility is that you hire a collection agency. And they're the ones that do it for you. And they'll take a third of the money. So she ends up with a $9,000 judgment. She ends up with $6,000. She has that choice, too.
1: Excellent.
0: And it's going to have to be in Florida, Patrick. There's no way around that. Okay, let me talk to you about privacy. That you need some help with also, because you have no privacy. I mean, zero, especially online. You think your life is private? Everything about you is online. 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
4: ABC News, I'm Wayne Cabot. President Trump ordering the Pentagon to cut back this week's planned joint military exercises in South Korea, saying the exercises are hostile to North Korea, which he says has been unthreatening and respectful while he's been in the White House. It's also retribution for South Korea not helping him

0: fight his war against Iran. His son-in-law, Jared Kushner, is to meet tomorrow with Israel's prime minister and met today with the leader of Hamas in Egypt, says the AP. Iran putting bounties on the heads of U.S. soldiers, $30,000, dead or alive. The reason U.S. troops at sea are being stretched so thin is because Iran has destroyed so many U.S. bases where the carriers normally stop, says the former Joint Chiefs Chairman Admiral Mike Mullen on ABC's This Week.
1: Obviously, these assets is hugely concerning, so there just isn't an easy place to go in terms of a port visit.
0: This is ABC News. It's been a terrifying weekend in some cities with several mass shootings starting Friday night in Virginia. Here's ABC's Morgan Norwood.
2: After that all-out manhunt for multiple suspects in that shooting at Virginia State University, police announcing they found a 19-year-old suspect hiding in the closet in an on-campus dorm. The shooting unfolding during move-in day, sending five people, including a student, to the hospital. In Chicago, police say four people were shot in a drive-by. No arrests have been made.
3: In Hartford, Connecticut, where police say five people were shot near a nightclub. This marks the ninth mass shooting just this weekend alone, according to the National Gun Violence Archive.
0: Hoping to curb violence, the city council in Raleigh, North Carolina, will vote this week on a teen curfew. Police Chief Rico Boyle says it's going to help, but
4: curfew by itself is not the answer, is not the fix. We must couple that with other activities, other proven activities that can really help keep our youth safe, Chief, as well as keep our community safe.
0: I'm Wayne Cabot, ABC News.
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16: From the Platte Valley Bank Weather Center, I'm meteorologist Megan Mulford. A severe thunderstorm watch continues until 9 p.m. tonight. Slight chance of thunderstorms tonight, otherwise mainly clear skies. Lows dip down to about 60, winds out of the south 5 to 10 miles an hour. Highs level off around 89. Tomorrow, bright sunshine expected. Mainly clear skies tomorrow night, lows level off around 61. Currently, 73.

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2: This is Handle on the Law, marginal legal advice where I, Bill Handle, tell you, insert name here, you have absolutely no case. And as always, the worse your case is, the happier I am. And the rules are always the same when people call in. And that is those people who are unintelligible, always there at the top of the list. Any major handicap, like no arms, no legs, and I don't know how you dial the phone, that works. Although you have Siri now, so that helps. Also, if you're not real bright and you're in a facility and you were unintelligible simultaneously, always good too. Linda. Hello, Linda. Welcome.
3: Hi.
2: Yes, ma'am.
3: Question. My son had a rash on his leg. He went to a dermatologist to get a biopsy done. A week later, we took the bandage off and looked at the biopsy, which was so deep we couldn't even believe it. And also, it looked infected. Went back into the doctor. He looked at it and said, yes, this is infected. And he offered to give him an antibiotic, and my son said, I can't take that antibiotic, it makes me too sick. And he gave him an ointment and sent him on his way. Long story short, he ended up in a hospital two different times with infection of this site. His general doctor looked at the site and said he was shocked how deep the guy did the biopsy. He goes, this is ridiculous. So do we have any kind of case?
2: Okay, well, let me ask, what happened with your son? So he the doctor didn't give him the antibiotic and didn't give him another antibiotic. So that's a problem there for the doctor. The other issue is the biopsy went way deeper than it should have gotten. And he, how long was your son in the hospital?
3: Maybe 3 or 4 days.
2: Okay, well,
3: and
2: that's...
3: He also said, made a smart-ass remark to my son, saying, what do you mean you can't take the antibiotic?
2: Yeah, that doesn't matter. Yeah, that doesn't that doesn't matter. Smart-ass remarks are not malpractice. So here is the entire issue. On, you've got another doctor who says, yeah, it went too deep. You have a testimony somewhere that your son asked for an antibiotic and the... and is allergic to the antibiotic that was prescribed, and the doctor did not order a different family of antibiotics, and they're out there. So I don't quite understand that. So based on what you said, sure sounds like malpractice to me. So what are the damages? Two infections now cleared up. Biopsy that went too deep? Okay, it did. What kind of permanent damage did it cause, other than it went too deep and the guy malpracticed? Then you got 3 or 4 days in the hospital as a result of all this. And the doctor is going to argue you would have gotten the infection anyway. That is a little bit flaky for him, because if it happened at the site and he went too deep. The problem is the damages are not big enough, Linda. A lawyer is not going to take that. Yeah, you have a malpractice case, but a lawyer is simply not going to take it, because your case is or his case is not worth enough money. That's the good news, by the way. I'll tell you, it would be worth enough money. He lost his leg. That's money. Now we're talking a lot of money. So, yep, sounds like malpractice. You can talk to a malpractice attorney. I think the big issue is the 3-4 days in the hospital and how long this went on. So certainly talk to a malpractice. It is what?
3: 2 months into it. He's had this for 2 months now, and it's still not healed.
2: That doesn't matter. I mean, it's a slow heal. Does not really, how does he not walk? Is he in constant pain? Is he looking at a full-time or a lifetime prognosis? The bigger the damages.
3: He's in pain, but okay.
2: You got to find out. But that doesn't mean you don't talk to a malpractice attorney, because the 3 or 4 days in the hospital, I don't know what that's worth. And it could be worth a chunk of money. Let me see. Tom. Hello, Tom.
1: Hi, how are you doing?
2: Yes, sir. What can I do for you?
1: I have a question for you. My daughter passed away several years ago at age 43 years old.
2: Oh, that's way too
1: young. And she had a registered legal domestic partner. The two of them had been together at that time maybe 6 or 7 years, but they separated and they screwed around and didn't get the the paperwork done, but they finally got the, divorce decree from the court, and the date on it was set that their marriage would end on a certain date, and unfortunately she passed away due to more or less natural causes about 11 days before that date came on the official paperwork.
2: Okay.
1: And so what I'm wondering is, do I also paid for to buy a cemetery plot or one for the undertaker and all that stuff and all of her final final bills. She was in bankruptcy at the time.
2: Okay.
1: And the only thing is, her mother was named in the life insurance policy, and her mother received that money. But there's money kind of floating around in other accounts, various stuff, mostly related to her work. And I was wondering what I have to do.
2: Yeah, no, it's a good question. Tom, how much money is are we talking about here?
1: Probably about, $10,000 maximum.
2: Okay. Yeah, and where I'm a little confused is domestic partnership, which is a legal document or a legal relationship, and you file for that. It is a legal concept. And then I don't understand how you divorce someone that you're not married, but I'm, for the purposes of this conversation, it was supposed to end at a certain date, and it didn't. And so the fact that they're separated doesn't really mean much, other than spousal support and that sort of thing. The fact is, if she ends up dying 11 days before, let's say they were married, which is equivalent, and ends up dying 11 days before a divorce decree is entered into, she's married. And her partner gets it.
1: Okay.
2: Yeah.
1: So there's no...
2: No, there really isn't. Nope. The partner gets it. And because there's still a marriage there. Still a marriage. You know, there are people, for example, there are pension plans out there that are such that the only person that's allowed to be a beneficiary under the pension plan, if you die, is a spouse. That's just the way it's laid out. So let's say someone gets married. A month later, they decide to separate. And then you connect with someone, you live together for 25 years. Pension goes to the spouse. I just saw one of those, by the way. This is Handle on the Law.
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2: Welcome back. And it's Handle on the Law, Marginal Legal Advice. Bert. Hello, Bert. Welcome.
16: Hey, Bill. Good afternoon. So, I'll say this very quickly and very, very high-level note, okay? So, the mother of my child is preventing me from seeing my child.
2: Okay, this is not a good line. Bert, either you have to move someplace because this is not clearing, not a very clear signal. Talk to me again.
16: Okay, is this better?
2: Yeah, it's better.
16: Can you hear me better now?
2: Yeah.
16: Okay, all right. So the mother of my child is basically using my child as a weapon against me by not allowing me to see my child. Let me repeat
2: what you said, because I had a pretty hard time. The mother of your child is using your child as a weapon against you by not allowing you to see your child. Do I have that correct?
16: That's correct.
2: Got it. Okay, your question.
16: Now, go ahead. History, in a nutshell, is that she got pregnant by me to keep another man, okay, that she was just...
2: None of that matters. Yeah, Bert, none of that matters. Nobody cares.
16: Okay.
2: None of that matters. So, the only issue is, are you the father of the child? Is she the mother of the child?
16: Yes.
2: Okay, you're the father.
16: I am the father of the child.
2: Okay, yes. She's not arguing that you're not the father. She's not saying you are or not the father. She acquiesces. She says you're the dad, right?
16: Right.
2: Okay, so she is stopping you from seeing the child. You can go into court, and instantly the judge will grant you joint tenancy, will force her to share the child with you. How old is the kid, Bert?
16: She's 13 now.
2: Ah, okay. So that shouldn't be an issue. Now, the problem is you get to go to court, and you get to hire a family law attorney to deal with this. That means she has to hire a family law attorney. And if she doesn't, There's no chance of her prevailing, but you're going to get access to the kid anyway once the court makes that determination. And there'll be some kind of mediation, and the mediator will either be probably assigned by the court, will ask you and the mother of your child, how are you going to do this? We have to make sure that Bert gets the kid, during the week. Well, actually, you won't get the kid during the week because the kid's in school with, where she is, and they're not going to yank her out of school. So you're going to get the kid on weekends. I'm just telling you the way it's probably going to go. You're going to get the kid on weekends and holidays. You will have the child.
16: So, Bill, I live in Arizona, and the kid lives in Los Angeles.
2: Yeah, well, you figure that out. Yeah, that happens all the time. Happens all the time. Does the mother of the child have any money at all?
16: She's making $160,000 a year.
2: Okay,
16: Bill,
2: right.
16: I can guarantee you that that child is not being taken care of whatsoever.
2: Well, that's another. That is another issue. That is another issue as to the child being in an unsafe home, that the kid's not being taken care of. But that is really difficult. Yeah, but that is difficult to prove. What is she doing that makes it unsafe for your kid? What is she doing?
16: Bill, my child, there was a time I went to visit my child. I looked at her hair. She had lice in her hair.
2: Okay.
16: I have never been washed for about 3 years.
2: That's not enough. That's not enough. The court. All she has to say is.
16: Hospital.
2: Okay. Well, you put it all together. Then what you do is you hire that lawyer in California, and you take her to court and ask for complete custody of the kid. Not easy to get, by the way. Not easy.
16: Because the kid has lice.
2: So mom goes, okay, I took care of the lice. Right now, look at the kid. Does she have lice? No.
16: Bill, I took care of the lice. I took the kid and took her to a place where she went and had her hair washed and braided and all that.
2: I'm telling you, listen to me. You're arguing the case to me. You're going to have to argue the case in front of a judge. And what I'm saying, it's a very high bar to take a child away from a parent, much like it's a very high bar to say that you can't see the kid or you can't see your child on weekends or on the days of vacation during the summer, weeks during the summer. So you're going to get the child. She can't stop you. You can't stop her unless there is something really seriously wrong where she had lice. All right. And I took care of it. Fair enough. The child needed some dental work, and I took care of it. It's not enough.
16: There's so much. It's just that I don't want to.
2: All right, then you talk to a family law attorney. It's not complicated. You talk to a family law attorney, and that starts the works going. You're making an argument to me. I don't make that decision ever. Lorraine?
17: Yes.
2: Yes, ma'am.
17: Okay. I live in an apartment building in Marina Del Rey. It's a building that you have to be 62 years old and up. I broke my ankle in four places. Physical therapy, homes, nursing has said that I need some grab bars in the shower and the grab bar around the toilet. And my management here has been procrastinating. I called about it, told them the situation, and work order. Oh, we'll put in a work order. We'll put in a work order. I kept calling. Nothing.
2: Okay.
17: And then they asked me for a doctor's note that I need grab bars.
2: Okay.
17: So I called the surgeon's office. They wrote their very first note for management in an apartment building. This is the first time they've ever been asked. I got it, gave it to them. They didn't do anything. And then I had to sign for it, went over and signed for it that I gave it to them.
2: All right, I got it. They made it difficult. All right, and they're still not putting it in, right, after made you jump through all these hoops?
17: No, now the last thing they said is they're sending it to their main corporate office to get an okay.
2: All right.
17: I don't know.
2: Yeah, Lorraine, what's your question?
17: Question is, are they supposed to be doing that in a senior building or not?
2: Yeah, I don't know.
17: And if not, if I call someone in and have them put it up, will I be sued for damaging their wall?
2: No. You will not be sued for damaging. That you don't worry about. The only issue is when you move, they may remove the bars and repair the damage, quote, damage of whatever the installation is. Or you just leave it there and they're okay with it. That you don't worry about until you move out. And if you die there, then you don't worry about it at all because you're kind of dead at that point. The issue is, I don't know whether they are mandated.
17: My other question is, Phil, question. Other people in this building have gotten them.
2: Okay. So how long have they? So what you have is you have a delay. All right. So now they haven't put in.
17: Yes.
2: Okay, I understand. Lorraine, I understand that they obviously.
17: I know you do understand.
2: Okay, so here is the issue. Is, first of all, everything should be in writing because they're going to deny anything regarding phone calls. You do not want phone calls. You want to put it all in writing, submit everything, and say, I've asked you over and over again. And you let them know, if I am hurt, you guys have bought the store. That's what you do. And unfortunately, there's nothing legal until you get hurt because there was no bar there. And then that's
17: the
2: whole argument onto itself.
17: My head open first and
2: yeah,
17: slip in the shower.
2: Yeah, pretty
17: and
2: much.
17: Okay.
2: Yeah, pretty much.
17: I understand
2: much.
17: That.
2: Yeah. And then
17: that's a good law.
2: And then you let them know that's the case. You let them know. That's what I would do. Also, I would interrupt them just as much as you do on a constant basis.
18: If you think you have privacy, you're dreaming because all of your information is out there on the internet. Your home address, where you work, where you bank, what you buy, where you buy it, court records, accident history, DMV information, credit score. I mean, I could go on for an hour on that one. It's all out there, very easy to get. And it gets even worse than that because all that information that's out there and easy to get is collected by hundreds of data brokers. And then they sell it to anyone who wants to buy it. I can buy your information and it's not expensive. And there goes your privacy. And if I'm a bad guy, you're looking at some issues. 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
4: Now, severe weather coverage on KNEB. 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
19: A severe thunderstorm warning has been issued until 9 p.m. tonight for Goshen, Laramie, and Platte counties. This storm has the potential for both large hail and strong straight-line winds. Quarter-size hail and winds up to 60 miles an hour are likely as it moves east at around 30 miles an hour. Again, a severe thunderstorm warning continues until 9 p.m. tonight for Goshen, Laramie, and Platte counties. Remember, this storm has the potential for hail the size of quarters and wind gusts to 60 miles an hour. From the Rural Radio Storm Center, I'm meteorologist Eric Height.
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27: Platte Valley Bank Weather Center, I'm meteorologist Megan Mulford. A severe thunderstorm watch continues until 9 p.m. tonight. Slight chance of thunderstorms tonight, otherwise mainly clear skies. Lows dip down to about 60, winds out of the south 5 to 10 miles an hour. Highs level off around 89. Tomorrow, bright sunshine expected. Mainly clear skies tomorrow night, lows level off around 61. Currently 73.
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28: But anyway, I'm gonna do my best.
2: All right, so far so good.
28: Okay, my husband and I have had a long-term care insurance that we've been paying on for years, and finally we got to use it. Not really use it, but the way the policy works is you pay out of pocket for 100 days. And then after that, the insurance company kicks in and they pay you $275 a day for your home care or whatever kind of service you're using, whether it's rehab or assisted living or whatever. So anyway, we had an accident and we started using a home care service that was certified for the state.
2: Okay, so wait a second. When the accident happened, it was while the home care service was providing services. You were past that 100-day period.
28: No. So we used the service for 33 days, so which meant we had 67 days to go before the insurance kicks in. And we started using another agency, and they said they were accredited by the state, because that's very important. And they were here for a total of 111 days. And I kept asking them if they were certified or accredited. Oh, yeah, we are. Da, da, da, da. And they just kept putting me off. And I was too stupid to really look into it myself, which I should have done. My insurance company, our insurance company, called and said they were not credited. So all those days that they were here, 111 days, we would not be reimbursed.
2: Ooh, all right. So how much did that end up costing you, Vicki?
28: Probably around $30,000.
2: Okay.
28: Out of pocket.
2: Okay. But well, wait a second. What does that mean, out of pocket? If they're saying they were accredited, the state paid for them, correct? For the first 100 days?
28: No, the state does not pay anything.
2: Okay, so but the insurance company, hang on a minute, hold on. Did the insurance company pay for the 100 days?
28: No.
2: Who paid for it?
28: We did.
2: Or the whole 100 days?
28: Yes.
2: All of it? Okay.
28: Well, except for the first 33 days that we had an accredited, state accredited agency.
2: Okay.
28: And then we only had 67 days to go before the insurance company would start paying.
2: All right. So what is your question? I sort of got it.
28: My question is, the insurance company called me and said that the agency that we were using were not accredited, so therefore none of those days that they worked for us, 111 days, would not go towards our 100-day thing. So my question is, they gave me a statement which totals around $4,200.
2: Okay, you're talking about the home care service provider gave you a statement.
28: The non-accredited home care service.
2: Oh, got it. What's your question, Vicki?
28: Okay, I don't know if I should pay this or not. I'm really
2: absolutely not.
28: About it.
2: Oh no, Vicki, you don't pay it. No. You don't pay it because the law says they have to be accredited. So what they did is basically defraud you. And beyond that, what I would do is consider them for all of the money that you paid out of pocket because they violated the law. Now, the fact that you were an idiot, that's true.
28: Yeah.
2: You were an idiot. However, you didn't violate the law. What you did is you're guilty of being an idiot. They are guilty of fraud. And I think you have a lawsuit against them for the entire amount of money because if they have to be accredited and they said they're accredited there and otherwise they wouldn't get the money, I'd go for it. So, certainly don't pay them. Certainly not.
28: But it came down to it. One night we had this conversation and they said, well, yeah, we're licensed. You know, we get a license for every city that we work in. And I said, well, that's not what you need. You need
2: a state license. Okay. They're going to argue with you about the law. If you know that they have to be accredited and they're not, where are they going to go with that? Where are they going to go? If the law says, if the rules are you have to be accredited and you're not accredited, now where do you go with that?
28: Okay.
2: There's no place they can go. So sue them. And certainly don't pay that bill. I wouldn't.
18: John, hello, John. Welcome.
0: Hi, Bill. Hey, I got a couple judgments against me approximately 12 years ago. One of them I never got served on, so I never went to trial on that one. The other one was through my house. Now, I went back to the county to see if they reaffirmed them, and the one that was with my house, he did not. He just let it drop.
18: Hang on a minute. So the lawsuit is over at the end of 10 years, or it's not a lawsuit because the judgment ends at the end of 10 years. They got a judgment on you.
0: Yes.
18: Okay. They got a judgment. And then that goes for 10 years. And then at the end of 10 years, if they don't reaffirm it, there's no judgment. It disappears.
0: Okay. So one of them, the guy I went to trial with, he never reaffirmed it. So it's dropped.
18: Okay.
0: But apparently a credit card company sued me as well at the same time. Now they never served me. So I never went to court.
18: You can say they never served you, but they said they did. There was a judgment. Someone came in with a proof of service.
0: Yes, there was a judgment.
18: Okay. John, someone came in with a proof of judgment to the court.
0: Okay. Hold on.
18: There is a document on file in that case in which it says you have been served.
0: Well, it's fraudulent.
18: Okay, I get it. That's possible. How do you prove it?
0: Well, how do they prove it?
18: They don't have to because they've already proved it. They have a document that says you've been served.
0: Okay. Do they have to come up with that document if I was to ask for it?
18: Yeah, probably. Yeah.
0: They served me through the mail, certified mail, and I just was never around to sign for it, and I never went to the post office.
18: If they serve you through the mail, that's not service.
0: That's what I agree. Okay. Unless you
2: However,
0: got my signature
2: I will tell
0: that
2: you,
0: I received
2: in the
0: it.
2: File, there is a document that says you have been served legally. Either the marshal served you or a process server served you or a third party served you and says under the penalty of perjury, I have served John. And based on that, what happened was a default judgment was rendered against you. And that judgment is good for 10 years.
0: Okay.
2: Now, is it fraudulent? It could be. John, it could very well be fraudulent. I mean, you just don't ever know. Plenty of fraud happens in
0: that
2: court.
0: Is that an avenue I should pursue?
2: Yeah, I would, if you can prove that. How do you prove that?
0: My main question.
2: You look at the date and you show I wasn't even in town.
0: Uh-huh. Well, like I say, they did it through certified mail.
2: No, if they said they did it, hold on. Look at the document. I keep on telling you. They wouldn't even put down that they did it by certified mail because that's not service.
0: Okay.
2: Service is handing a lawsuit to you in your grubby hands. That is service.
0: Okay. The reason I really called is, can I go bankrupt on this now and just
2: yeah, you can go bankrupt on anything, of course.
0: Now, I'm making a little more money now than I used to 10 years ago. I should have done this 10 years ago, but
2: it doesn't matter. It doesn't matter.
0: Now, how much money doesn't matter? Like, say I'm making 70 grand now.
2: It depends on how much money you're making, what your assets are, and how big the debt is. How much do you owe?
0: The debt has grown to, I think the debt has grown to now over $100,000.
2: Okay, $100,000. How much do you earn, John?
0: I probably earn about $60,000 a year.
2: Yeah, you can go bankrupt. You can go bankrupt on it.
0: Cool.
2: Yeah, talk to a bankruptcy attorney. That's the easiest way to go. This is Handle on the Law.
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19: A severe thunderstorm warning continues until 9 p.m. tonight for Goshen, Laramie, and Platte counties. Both large hail and straight-line winds are possible with this storm. Quarter-size hail and winds up to 60 miles an hour are likely as it moves east at around 30 miles an hour. For your safety, stay inside and away from windows until the storm passes. Large hail and strong winds can easily shatter glass, causing injury. If you're caught outside, take shelter in a sturdy building or a hardtop car. Take shelter now. Once again, a severe thunderstorm warning continues until 9 p.m. tonight for Goshen, Laramie, and Platte counties. Bear in mind, this storm has the potential for quarter-size hail, and winds up to 60 miles an hour are likely. From the Rural Radio Storm Center, I'm meteorologist Eric Height.
4: Severe weather coverage from the Platte Valley Bank Storm Center on KNEB. 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
6: 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Seasonal allergies. 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
2: Okay, how do you know it's too much?
3: Half of my proceeds.
2: It doesn't matter. How much was the bill? How much did he bill you for the sessions?
3: At first, he billed for $39,000 at first.
2: How many sessions did he do?
3: How many sessions?
2: Yeah.
3: About a year.
2: About a year.
3: Remember.
2: And what was it? How many days a week?
3: Twice
2: a week. So 100 sessions, basically, if you're going twice a week for a year, 100 sessions, and it was $39,000?
3: Yeah, that's what he wanted initially.
2: Yeah, no, I understand. So that's $390 per session. Yeah, it seems high, but doesn't seem crazy. So he wanted $39,000. How much did the lawyer end up paying him?
3: $7,200.
2: And you think $7,200 is too much?
3: Yes, because if
2: Brian, it doesn't work that way. Brian, it doesn't work that way. The attorney gets a percentage. The medical provider just gets what the medical provider charges. And it could be three quarters of the amount you get. So you can't think of percentage. And you can think all you want. Well, it's half of what I got. Okay. So what? Those are the medical bills. Let me ask you a question. Let's say there's a $250,000, you get in a car accident. That's $250,500. That's my insurance, is $250,000. So I end up getting in a car accident and I wipe you out. I mean, you have surgery after surgery and you end up with $500,000 worth of medical bills. Well, that eats up the entire amount of money that's paid on the insurance company. What do you say? Oh no, I don't want Bill to have that much money. It's too much of my money. It's all of the money. Okay, who cares? That's how much the medical costs. So you're out of luck. You have no case. Everybody thinks in terms of percentages. And if the lawyer got him down to $7,200, wow, that is that's almost no money. And on top of that, that means that he probably had whoever was in the car accident, assuming it's a car accident, had minimum insurance $15,000 per occurrence, $30,000 aggregate. And so he probably got $15,000 settlement, and the insurance company wrote out the entire amount, and the chiropractor went from this exorbitant, huge amount of money down to $7,200 for a year, which is nothing. So he's pissed off. Fine. Oh, by the way, the minimum insurance, I want to point this out, $1,530. You can't fix a bumper today for $15,000. And that hasn't changed in 50 years. You would think that you'd have a lot more to play with. It would cost a lot more. Nope. Marty. Hello, Marty.
4: Hi. Hey, I'm looking for your thoughts on recourse I might have against a very well-known sandwich shop that had not been honoring their online discounts. Here's the background. This shop happened to be in a remote location this time. I'd ordered online for a discount, and when I went to close that order, they said, "Oh, we don't participate on that,
2: okay,
4: that discount." So,
2: all right. Did the promotion say participating locations?
4: It did. However,
2: right,
4: after about three or four transactions, I talked to the manager of that store, and they said, "Oh no, we are participating in
2: all
4: that."
2: All right. So they say you are, and the document says it's only a participating locations. Okay. So the manager says that they participate. All right. So what happened?
4: So they said, the manager of the store said, "You got to get online. We can't handle that there." So I did that. The online operations manager, I guess, got back and said, "Hey, sorry, but we can't issue refunds for multiple transactions."
2: Okay, I don't understand. Issue refunds for what? Did you buy the sandwich?
4: I bought the sandwich. So
2: okay.
4: I got back later to say, "Hey,
2: you said the manager said that we honor that." The manager's going to lie about that, by the way. He's going to say, "I never said that." So you are at this point, you bought a sandwich. They didn't honor the discount. And on top of that, how much were you screwed out of money wise? How much would you have, would you have saved had they honored the discount?
4: $50.
2: There's your lawsuit against, $50 of sandwiches.
4: Yeah, it was over about four different transactions over the course of
2: the month. The second that they didn't honor it, why didn't you do something about it? Why did you wait for four purchases?
4: Because each time I went in, the employee that was there said, hey, yeah, we're in a small town, and we can't afford to do those promotions. It was only that fourth visit that the manager was there.
2: Okay, and he said that we do honor it, which, again, he's not going to say we did. So let me ask you this question. You were overcharged by, what, $12 per purchase. So what is it that you purchased, a sandwich?
4: Correct.
2: Okay, so how much was the sandwich?
4: $12.
2: And they basically charged you $24 for the sandwich, right?
4: Correct, because it was buy one, get one free.
2: Oh, hold on a minute. Okay, so you ended up paying, you had to pay $24 for the sandwich, for the two sandwiches, right?
4: Correct.
2: Okay, but if they don't honor it, if the store clerk says, no, we don't honor this, why would you buy two sandwiches?

0: Because it was an online order, so I had to order it online. And
1: ah, okay, got it. All right, all right, that's fair. Yeah, all right. Yeah, I think you can take it to court for $50. I also think the manager is going to lie and say, no, I never said that. And I think that the employee is going to say, yeah, we told them that we don't honor it. I think there's a defense that they have or may not have. I think it's worth it for $50 to spend the day in trial and probably and a good chance you lose. Why the hell not? You know, if you got nothing else to do and you enjoy going to small claims, God bless you. Now, you may want to find out that there's a small there's a class action suit out there. And what we'll do in the settlement is you will probably get. If it settles and there's enough people out there and a law firm takes it, my guess is you will probably get a coupon for four sandwiches at best, maybe two sandwiches.
0: Okay.
1: All right. Yeah. So there it is. Okay. At some point, you just, get a life. Does that make fair? Is that fair?
2: Okay, before we bail, a little bit about your privacy online. What privacy online? It doesn't exist because everything about you is out there and available online. I can find out your home address, where you work, where you bank, what you buy, court records, insurance company records, DMV information, credit score, your social media. I mean, I could do that. And the bad guys go out there and do that too, because not only is your information available, but there are data brokers that collect that information and then sell it. 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
5: ABC News, I'm Wayne Cabot. President Trump ordering the Pentagon to pull back on joint military exercises on the North Korean Peninsula. Trump punishing South Korea for not helping his war against Iran. Also appeasing North Korea.
6: Citing his, quote, very good relationship with North Korea's supreme leader, Kim Jong-un. Trump also says the long-standing enemy has been unthreatening and respectful towards America during his presidency.
5: ABC's Andrea Fujii. The AP reporting President Trump's son-in-law, Jared Kushner, met in Egypt today with the leader of Hamas, a day before his scheduled meeting with Israel's prime minister. The trial against Tupac Shakur's accused killer begins in the morning in Las Vegas. On trial, Dwayne Davis, one-time South L.A. gang leader, known as Keefe D. Spider-Man Brand New Day is the highest grossing release ever for Sony and the second fastest film to earn $2 billion worldwide, doing it

0: in 3 weekends. This is ABC News. President Trump's executive order breaking up childhood vaccines from 2 shots to 6 makes no sense to Republican Senator Bill Cassidy of Louisiana, who's also a doctor. He says it'll drive up costs for parents and it'll do nothing to address autism.
1: Jay Bhattacharya, the NIH head, representing the administration, said on TV, well, you know, there's no evidence that vaccines causes autism, which I think is where this is supposed to come from. So it's stupid policy.
0: Madison Square Garden defending its facial recognition scan says people have been recognizing each other's faces since the beginning of time. We just do it electronically. But it was turned off for Taylor Swift's wedding, notes Michelle Dahl with the Surveillance Technology Oversight Project.
2: Clearly, this technology is not actually that necessary for security.
0: Days after Italian police recovered 3 works by Renoir, thieves broke into a museum in Sicily and stole 4 Renaissance paintings worth more than $90 million. Wayne Cabot, ABC News.
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16: From the Platte Valley Bank Weather Center, I'm meteorologist Megan Mulford. Lows dip down to about 60 tonight. Under clear skies, winds out of the south, 5 to 10 miles an hour. Bright sunshine expected again tomorrow. Daytime highs approaching 89. Lows level off around 61. Tomorrow night, mainly clear.
17: Temps a bit below average Tuesday and Wednesday, with highs in the low 80s. Storms possible both days. Currently, it's 70 degrees.

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1: 11 phones are here. I'll tell you what's new, what they cost, and which one I would buy. Scammers are getting better at tricking you into helping them steal your money. I'll give you the simple rules that can stop them. Verizon customers lost service after fiber lines were cut by vandals. I'll tell you what to do when your phone suddenly says SOS. Plus, your tech questions answered. What's going on? I'm Rich DeMiro, and this is Rich on Tech. This is the show where I talk about the tech stuff I think you should know about. It's also the place where I answer your questions about technology. I believe that tech should be interesting, useful, and fun. Let's open up those phone lines at 888-RICH-101. That's 888-742-4101. Give me a call if you have a tech question, you need some advice, or you just want to share something interesting you've discovered. Help some other folks out as well. You can also send me an email. Just go to richontech.tv and hit contact. We've got some great guests this week. Kate O'Neill, the tech humanist and former Netflix executive, is going to explain why making AI seem more human can lead us to trust it too much. And later in the show, Rick Broida, longtime consumer tech writer and creator of the Deal Secrets newsletter, has some secrets to share. Well, I hope you're having a fantastic weekend. Coming to you live today from Denver, Mile High City. And yeah, I'm feeling it for sure. I'm here for a wedding, and what a beautiful place. We got caught in some really gnarly thunderstorms yesterday, and we were unprepared. We did not have an umbrella, could not get an Uber because it was just, I guess everyone was trying to get one. And so we had to walk about a half a mile in the, I'm talking downpour rain. And it was interesting. We came back to the hotel completely soaked. But other than that, it's been beautiful here. We've been to some great restaurants. We've had a lot of fun times so far, all leading up to this wedding. And by the way, I looked it up. We are on KOA in Denver, 8:50 a.m. So if you're listening there, hello from your home city. Thanks for listening to the show. We've got lots to talk about. I wanted to start out the show talking about a topic that is just so prevalent these days. It is really getting out of control. Scams. Now, people email me about their scams every single day. Like literally every day, people send me an email that say they either almost got scammed or they actually got scammed. And in the past week, IRL, in real life, I talked to two people who told me their scam story. So not only am I getting exposed to this all over the internet and my email, but people that I know are actually telling me their stories as well. One person caught it in time, the other did not. And I think all of these stories that I'm going to tell you kind of just teach you a little bit about what to look out for. And the biggest takeaway to me is that a lot of times people aren't necessarily targeting you. They're really convincing you to help them get around all the security that's protecting you, right? These two-factor authentication codes we've set up, the passwords, all that good stuff. So the first story, the $30,000 investigation. So this was a person I talked to in person. They said someone contacted him saying, hey, there's some bad guys at your bank and we need to help you root them out. And so they said, we need your help catching them. How? You got to transfer almost $30,000 out of your account into this other account. And here's the main thing. Do not tell anyone. Also, leave a little bit of money in that account so it doesn't raise any red flags. Definitely don't tell your spouse. Don't tell the bank. This is all confidential. Yeah. Where do you think that money would go as soon as he transfers it? Goodbye. So that is not something you want to fall for. Thankfully, he figured it out and said, I'm not doing that. Now he's working with the authorities to try to figure out how to maybe catch these people. Now, the second person I talked to in person was not so lucky. They downloaded what looked like a legitimate app from the internet, just Googled the name of the app, downloaded the investment app, started to log in. It all looked real. And then he got to the part where it said, put in your two-factor authentication code. So what did he do? Like we always do when we log in, he put it in. And guess what happened? Boom. They wiped his account clean instantly. The software that he downloaded was not legitimate. That's lesson number two. Lesson number three comes from a listener named Joe. He emailed me. He said, Rich, you always talk about these security codes. Well, sometimes when I call my bank, they say, hey, we're going to text you a security code. Can you read it back to me? Isn't that legitimate? Yes. But you have to remember my simple rule when it comes to two-factor authentication codes. Who started the conversation? If you called your bank or your airline or whoever, the number on the back of your card or inside their app or on your bank statement, they may send you a code to verify you are who you say you are. But if someone calls you unexpectedly and asks for that security code, do not give it to them. Hang up, call your bank yourself. The scammer didn't send that code. Your bank did. They're just sitting at a computer because they've already gotten your username and your password. They just need that one more, that one final piece of information to get into your account. That's what they're doing. Now, another listener, Christine, she emailed me and said her computer suddenly froze up. She got that big old warning on her screen. This happened to my mom as well. Sometimes there's a loud alarm sound from your speakers or a voice saying, "You're infected. You got to call this phone number immediately." Now, thankfully, she realized that was not, she actually did call the number, but she realized something wasn't right, and she hung up before they got too deep into their what's called tech support scam. But once they have access to your computer, that's it. Game over. You might hand them over your credit card number for some tech support, whatever. They'll get you that way. Another listener emailed me, said he was on his wife was on her Kindle, he was on his Pixel, and he got a big old pop-up warning that said, "Hey, this is infected." This is what's called malvertising. So this is an advertisement that basically looks like a virus warning, but it's totally fake. They're just trying to get you to call the number or click the link on the screen to sign up for something that you don't need. And it's all psychological tricks. You panic. You think later. I mean, all these things that it says. Your computer has viruses. Your device has been hacked. Call this number immediately. Don't call the number. Close out the app. Close out the app. Close out the website. On Windows, you can press the Alt F4. That'll close out the app immediately. On Mac, Command Q. Or on your phone, just swipe the app out. And if you keep getting that over and over while you're playing a free game, delete that game because it's just serving you up stuff that's stressing you out. Now, why can't antivirus save you from all of this? This leads us to another email from a listener named Ed. He said someone kept remotely accessing his Windows 11 computer. He had Windows Defender. Everything was updated. So he wanted to know, "Rich, what security software do I need?" And I said, "Ed, it's not the security software is not the problem. The scammer is using something completely legitimate. This is called remote desktop software. AnyDesk, TeamViewer, Screen Connect. These are real programs used every day by IT departments. They're not viruses. The scam is getting you to install them and then giving someone else access to your computer. That's called social engineering. So when someone asks me, "What's the best antivirus, Rich?" Well, that's important, maybe, but really it's not going to stop you from installing this program and giving your computer access over to someone. Let's see here. What else? I mean, there's just so many I get. This guy, Frank, or Jeremy, I'm sorry. Jeremy emailed me after mailing a personal check to pay for a magazine subscription. I mean, who writes checks anymore? I don't. Someone got access to the check, apparently. The routing number, checking number, right on the bottom. Allegedly used that information to pull $3,000 from his checking account. Now, thankfully, Jeremy had transaction alerts turned on. His phone said something bad happened. Or unusual, I guess. Called the bank, got his money back, but he had to open up a new checking account. What a hassle. So turn on your transaction alerts. That way you know when something happens immediately. And then finally, Christine. She got one of those emails to her inbox, said, "Hey, we've hacked your computer. We've turned on your camera. We've seen what websites you visit. We have embarrassing videos of you. Oh, clear this up by sending us $2,000 in cryptocurrency, or we're sending everything to your family and friends." Come on. These emails have been going around since the beginning of time. That is the classic sextortion email. They send these emails, they blanket thousands of people. And what makes them a little bit convincing is that sometimes they include your name, an old password, or other personal information they find on data breaches. And that's what makes it scary. But someone knowing an old password does not mean they're secretly watching you through your camera. So don't respond. Report it as spam. And if they show a password that you're still using, please change it. Please use unique passwords. So what do all these scams have in common? They're all different, but they're all about urgency, secrecy. They need you to do something. They're about convincing you to defeat something for them. Defeat the security, defeat the mole inside the bank, whoever it is. So the rules I have, stop the conversation. You got to slow down. Don't use the phone numbers they give you. Don't click their links. Don't continue in the app. Do everything on yourself. Right? Do everything on your own. Ask someone you trust. And if the person tells you can't hang up, that is the biggest red flag you should. So scammers have better technology than ever. They can do all this stuff better than they ever can before. but their main goal is to get you scared enough to act before you think. So slow down, stop the communication, and verify everything independently. Sometimes just that little bit of pause can really save you. All right, we've got a great show lined up for you. Coming up, I'm going to tell you, when it comes to scams, another way you and your family can defeat the scammers. It's super easy. It's old school, but it works even in today's high-tech world. Plus, we've got your calls at 888-RICH-101. Again, we're broadcasting live from Denver today, so if the show sounds a little different, that's why. Thanks for being a part of it. My name is Rich DeMuro. More Rich on Tech coming your way right after this.
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6: A severe thunderstorm warning has been issued until 10 p.m. tonight for Sheridan County. Both large hail and straight line winds are possible with this storm. Hail the size of quarters and winds up to 60 miles an hour are likely as it pushes southeast at about 25 miles an hour. Once again, a severe thunderstorm warning continues until 10 p.m. tonight for Sheridan County. Remember, this storm has the potential for hail the size of quarters and wind gusts to 60 miles an hour. From the Rural Radio Storm Center, I'm meteorologist Derek Height.
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1: They've got a card you can get. It looks like it's 3% cash back at Walmart. And then you've got various ways to either, you know, pay in four or something like that. So it looks like they're highly connected to Walmart. I'm looking at the website. So it does say OnePay is a financial technology company, not a bank. Banking services provided by Coastal Community Bank or Lead Bank. And that's not all that unusual. So from what I'm seeing, this seems like a very legitimate operation. And it does say that the deposit accounts are FDIC insured up to $250,000 per depositor through pass-through insurance at the banks they work with. So yeah, I would say this is legitimate. It reminds me of those apps like the Cash App or even like a PayPal app, because these apps have gotten, or even Venmo, they've gotten, you know, they're not necessarily banks, these things, but they work with banks on the back end, and they provide kind of a nice way of managing your finances. So you just, with anything, you have to be aware of the downsides of this technology. And, you know, you can't walk into a branch. Customer service could be trickier because it's probably online. But is there anything sketchy or shady about this? No, it doesn't seem like that at all. It seems very legitimate to me. So I don't know where they're headquartered. Let's see. Is this a, let's see if it says, I always, you know, with any company that I'm going to do business with, whether I'm ordering something from them, whether I'm buying, you know, I always want to look at the contact information, because if you can't get in touch with a company before you do business with them, it's going to be really tough to get in touch with them after you do business with them and you have a problem. So this has got a contact number right here, 24 hours a day, 7 days a week. And then you can also chat inside the app. I would also want to know where they're located, and I'm looking for that. So sometimes you have to look in like the terms of service to see where that is. Also the press page can help you with that. Let's see if they say where they are located. I'm not really seeing that. And so I would want to see on a company that I do business with, like where they are located, you know, where is this company physically operating? Because it could be overseas, you know, if you don't find any information. Okay. And then I look at the press page. So typically I would look at, yes, they don't have any press resources. Interesting. And then I'd go to their social pages. So let's go to like a, let's go to their X or their Instagram or LinkedIn and see what's going on there. But, yeah, so it says United States. But they've got, okay, they've got United States as their location. Financial services, New York. Okay, well, I've got 5 people that work at this company from that are in my network. So anyway, but that's, you know, when you're doing business with a company, you do want to see like kind of more about them before you hand over your money. Because again, when you are doing business with a company, you want to make sure that you are going to be able to get in touch with them when you need to. So good question. Thanks for listening there. 50 miles away. Gary, appreciate it here in Denver. 888-RICH-101, 888-742-4101. Let's see here if we have, let's see here. I've got so many screens on one thing. Let's go to Robin in Northridge, line 2. Robin, are you there?
10: Hi, Rich.
1: Hi. Sounds like you, there was a scam that was attempted the other day. What happened?
10: Yes. I got an alert on my calendar app on my phone. which I don't even really use my calendar except for, you know, I have some birthdays and anniversaries put in there to remind me when, you know, I should wish somebody happy birthday, happy anniversary or something. I got an alert saying that I was about to be charged $499.99 through my PayPal account for some service, and to contact them if I wanted to cancel or whatever, and a phone number. And there were a bunch of, there were some typos in it, which is, you know, alert number one. Well, alert number one was I don't use my calendar app really. Alert number two was that there were some typos in it.
1: Yeah. So you didn't do this, thankfully.
10: No, of course not. Yeah. I did try calling the number, although I did it from a landline that has caller ID blocking on it.
1: Smart.
10: Just, I wanted to see what that number was going to get me. They claimed to be PayPal.
1: Wow. So they did answer.
10: They weren't.
1: And so how'd you leave it with them? Did they try to keep you on the phone?
10: I basically told them, you know, prove to me your PayPal. And they said, we are. And, you know, Google it. And I said, okay, goodbye. And hung up.
1: Well, what you experience is what we call calendar spam. And these guys are so desperate to get our attention. They know we're not, you know, we're so used to the text message spam, text messages that are spam. We're so used to the email spam. They figured, oh, we can get them through their calendar events because everyone looks at their calendar, even though you say you don't use yours that much, but I do. And so they have figured out a way to basically add a calendar invite to an email that then shows up in your calendar automatically. And so on Google, Outlook, and even on Apple devices, there are ways of turning off basically events from people you don't know. So if you go into your settings, look for event settings and change add invitations to only if the sender is known. In Outlook, you can do the same thing. Turn off automatic processing of meeting requests from everyone. And on Apple devices, you want to turn off the show invitee declines. And, you know, that way you will not see these things pop up in your calendar because, again, they're desperate. They will get us any way they can. Robin, thanks for the call today. 888-RICH-101, 888-742-4101. Back after this.
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2: A severe thunderstorm warning continues until 10 p.m. tonight for Sheridan County. Both large hail and straight-line winds are possible with this storm. Quarter-size hail and winds up to 60 miles an hour are likely as it pushes southeast at about 25 miles an hour. For your safety, stay inside and away from windows until the storm passes. Large hail and strong winds can easily shatter glass, causing injury. If you're caught outside, take shelter in a sturdy building or a hard-top car. Take shelter now. Again, a severe thunderstorm warning continues until 10 p.m. tonight for Sheridan County. Remember, this storm has the potential for hail the size of quarters and winds up to 60 miles an hour are likely. From the Rural Radio Storm Center, I'm meteorologist Derek Height.
1: Severe weather coverage from the Platte Valley Bank Storm Center on KNEB. 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
5: From the Platte Valley Bank Weather Center, I'm meteorologist Megan Mulford. Lows dip down to about 60 tonight under clear skies, winds out of the south 5 to 10 miles an hour. Bright sunshine expected again tomorrow, daytime highs approaching 89. Lows level off around 61, tomorrow night mainly clear. Temps a bit below average Tuesday and Wednesday with highs in the low 80s. Storms possible both days. Currently it's 70 degrees.
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6: I didn't even know they were still in business anymore. But my emails on the old server, there's a lot of sentimental emails that I want to keep from relatives that have passed away, my father and so forth. And I know that when DSL disconnects me next month, my contract will run out, then I will not have access to those emails. And I was wondering how I could save those to the new system. One guy told me, he said, well, I think you have to do each one individually.
7: Let's hope not.
6: So many. But I don't want to lose access to those emails, and it's just sentimental. I'm an old sentimental person.
7: Oh, no, I hear you. Believe me, I still have my emails. I worked at a job where I was getting so many emails from viewers every day, and I wanted to keep all of them and eventually write a book with them because some of them were hilarious.
6: Yeah.
7: And so So I downloaded all of them. It's like 5 gigs of emails. Anyway, you can do this. It should be, what's your new email address?

0: You know, you don't have to tell me the address, but who's the provider?
1: Well, it goes through AT&T. It's Gmail.
0: Okay, so it's Gmail. Okay, so in Gmail, they do have a feature where you can import your old mail from another account, and this should work. I have not tried this in a long time, but it should work because I'm looking at it right now. If you go into your Gmail settings, there's a setting that says accounts and import, and it says import mail and contacts, and you can import from another account, and you tap that link, and it will give you, it says, what account do you want to import from? And you basically type in your email address from the other account, you type in the password, and it will go through and grab those emails and put them into your Gmail account. And so that should do it. It may take a little bit for them to get all the emails, but that's one way of doing it. And so once you have that, you can, you know, you'll be able to see all those emails inside Gmail. Now, the other thing is if you are using an app like Microsoft Outlook or Thunderbird, which is, you know, two email apps that you can use on your desktop computer, you may be able to make sure you can connect your computer to that webmail account, check the email there, and then download all the emails that way. The only thing that's a little bit funky about that is that you may get them in a weird format that's not that easy to read later on, like it's an EML format or something strange. So you may have them as a backup. You'll be able to access them in the future, but they may not be in like a readable, simple, easy way. So that's the only downside to that. And then the third way is I would maybe call this DSL Extreme and just see what they say. Do you offer any sort of data backup? Like, can I get a copy of my emails before I leave this service? And I'm not sure if the person you talked to was from them, but I would just call them up just before you do anything else just to see. But I think that the Gmail import feature is probably going to be your best bet, Pat. And just go into the new Gmail account again, go into your settings, look for where it says accounts and import, and then tap import mail and contacts. Google and Gmail are changing a little bit of how you used to be able to check mail from other accounts and use those accounts inside your Gmail. That feature is pretty much going away, but this is different. You're actually just importing the email once, and it looks to me like they're still doing that. So thanks for the call today, Pat. Thanks for the question. Thanks for listening every Saturday. Really do appreciate it. 888-RICH-101, 888-742-4101. 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Did you hear that? Listen very carefully. That's my phone. You don't hear any scam calls. You don't hear any scam texts. I love the silence. Your phone? Probably not as quiet as mine. Here's why. Data brokers are selling your personal information like there's no tomorrow. Your phone number, your home address, your email, your family members' information, maybe your political affiliations, even where you bank. Those scammers blowing up your phone didn't get lucky. They bought your information, and they keep buying it over and over until you make it stop, like I did with Incogni's help. 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Now, while we're on the topic of scams, I shared this video on my Instagram at Rich on Tech, and this is a really smart idea. I can't take credit for it. I mean, obviously, this has been around forever, but the BBC had a nice article that kind of brought it back up again. Their story started with a mother in Buffalo. She got a call that sounded like her 16-year-old son. He was supposedly crying and saying something bad happened to his friend. Then another person got on the phone and said he would kill her son unless she brought $7,500 in cash to a Walmart parking lot. Now, she started driving there, but thankfully someone got in touch with her, another family member. They reached her real son and said, no, he's safe. It's fine. The voice was apparently an AI voice cloning scam. And this is happening more and more. We've heard the stories on the news about it. The FBI says it's happening all the time. They receive more than 22,000 complaints, specifically involving AI, with losses approaching almost $900 million. And here's the fix. And this is, it's so simple. We had one of these when I was a kid for stranger danger, right? You're at the YMCA, you're at the boys club, your parents couldn't pick you up. Some random person comes to get you and they say, hey kid, come on. You got to, your parents are in the hospital. They sent me to come get you. And I said, what? Give me the family code word. And they're like, what? We don't know the family code word. And that's the whole thing. So nowadays, we need a family code word for these AI scams. So that way, if someone calls you and says, hey, we've got your kid, we're holding him hostage, we got this, we got that, you say, okay, what's the code word? And if they don't know it, then no, this is not real. So pick a word or phrase that only close members, close family members would know. Make it easy for your family to remember, but really tough for someone to guess. So don't put something that you put on your social media. Ask for the code word before you do anything. If someone calls you saying there's an emergency, and if they don't know it, just hang up. Now, here's the important part of this. In that BBC story, the family actually had one of these code words, but the mom was so panicked, she forgot to ask for it. So the second part of the plan here is practice. Every few months, remind everyone, if there's a strange emergency call, slow down, ask for the code word, verify independently, and don't trust the voices you hear. There's urgency, there's secrecy, there's unusual payment requests. That is all a scam. And don't trust caller ID either. They can spoof that. If you want to watch the video I made about this, share it with your friends, please. It is very important. Go to my Instagram at RichOnTech. It is right there, and follow me and share. 888-RICH-101, 888-742-4101. Coming up on the show, we'll take more of your calls, and I will tell you about Google's new smartphones, the Pixel 11 series, right here on Rich on Tech.

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8: A new severe thunderstorm warning has been issued for areas of Cherry and Sheridan counties until 10:30 p.m. tonight. Both large hail and straight-line winds are possible with this storm. Penny-sized hail and winds up to 60 miles an hour are likely as it moves southeast at about 30 miles an hour. From the Rural Radio Storm Center, I'm meteorologist Derek Height.
7: Severe weather coverage from the Platte Valley Bank Storm Center on KNEB. 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
9: Everything was ready to go. My newsletter was written. And so I sat there and I was like, okay, well, I'm great. I have Starlink, but I don't really have much work to do. Anyway, but it was still amazing. And by the way, it's free, which is funny because it's better than the typical internet you get on planes, but they're not charging you for it. So I think it's a real competitive advantage. Also, our flight, our plane, it was United plane, had a I'm assuming it was for America's 250th anniversary. It had like this livery that was, you know, Star Spangled Banner style, which was pretty cool as well. So anyway, it was great. And we are here and having a great time as we prep for a wedding. All right, let's take another call. By the way, if you want links to anything I mentioned on the show, it is at richontech.tv/forwards. That's a forward slash. Look for the little, it's underneath the question mark on your keyboard. So type in richontech.tv/187. That will bring you right to the show notes for this episode. Let's see who we have here. Let's go to Don in Missouri, line 3. Don, you're on with Rich.
10: Yes, this is Don speaking.
9: Hi. What's going on?
10: Wow, this is great. I love your show.
9: Thank you.
10: What it is, I am a business administrator at my church. I live by publisher. I know what's happening October 1st. I know any of the files I want to save to be able to access are being switched over to PDF. My question is, I do booklets, posters, all this type of stuff. I have something like insert, like Word, Excel, pictures, and all that. What software out there do I need to switch over to be able to do what I've always done the last 33 years?
9: Oh, wow. Well, you are not alone. Microsoft is sunsetting Microsoft Publisher, I believe, in October of this year. So you're probably getting the warnings. And basically after that, it's not going to be supported. It's not going to be included in Microsoft 365. And you're not going to be able to open or edit Publisher files in the app. The good news is you can keep using it until then. But after that date, there will be no updates, no support. So if you rely on Publisher, I mean, my easy answer for you is Canva, number one. I mean, it's actually incredible what you can do on Canva. It's so easy. It's all online. It will be better than what you've been experiencing with Microsoft Publisher, even though I've never used the program. I'm just assuming Canva's better. Although, you know, I know people like to download programs to their computer, but, and I grew up in a time where that was the case, but I have since switched to a majority of what we do now online is it's online. I mean, you just go to a website and it can do the same thing. And I know it may not seem as powerful, but my first stop would definitely be Canva. Now, Microsoft, of course, says you can do things in Microsoft Word or PowerPoint like newsletters, flyers, labels, and cards. But to me, I think something like a Canva.com is probably going to be your best. There's also another app, and I'm looking this one up here, called Affinity Publisher. And that... Oh, wow. Never mind. It looks like Canva bought them. So I guess that's also owned by Canva at this point. But it looks like you can download this as desktop software. So if you want that desktop software experience, but Canva added offline use. So, you know, if you're on a plane a lot, you can do it that way. The other thing I would say is, Don, don't discount ChatGPT. Now, I know this sounds silly and I know there's a lot of controversy around AI, but I am not kidding. I keep joking that I'm going to give up Canva this year. I may not pay for my subscription or renew it because I can do things with ChatGPT faster and easier and better than I can in Canva because Canva takes a lot of work. Now, I get it. You're working for a church. You're making everything very specific. You probably have a lot of requirements and text and things like that. But if you're just doing basic edits on a photo or you're making a flyer or you're merging two photos or anything. I'm not kidding. I keep throwing the things that I would typically do on Canva into ChatGPT and just giving it the instructions. And it is nailing it every time. And by the way, ChatGPT knows that people are using it this way. So they keep upgrading their technology for images. And not only that, when you get an image, when it outputs the image, it now gives you the ability to comment on that image. And you can, I mean, they give you tools where you can go through and erase things you don't like. You can point to something and say, oh, can you change this? You can change the aspect ratio. So I generated this image this morning to promote my radio show. If you want to see what this looks like, go to my Instagram. That image was created entirely on ChatGPT. And what I did was I just took a picture of myself doing the show, and then I just fed it into ChatGPT, and I said, here's what I want it to say. Say, listen to the Rich on Tech radio show Saturdays, 11 a.m. or, you know, whatever time. I mean, there's various times it airs throughout the weekend on various stations. And it just created the image. It didn't create the picture of me. That was real, but it just put all the text on there. And then once you make the image, you can change it. Do you want a square? Do you want a portrait? Do you want a story? Do you want a landscape? Do you want widescreen? And I'm telling you, I'm doing this with a lot more things because it's gotten so good. There is a AI video editor I've been testing called ChatCut, chatcut.io. Now, I'm a big Final Cut person. I use CapCut as well. But these AI video editing programs are getting so good because they are learning how to edit from ChatGPT. I mean, the AI is editing the video for you. And I don't think it's as good as what I can do, but it's pretty good. It's wild that you could do this inside a web browser. Now, they just came out with the desktop program as well. But my point is, this stuff is there and it's really good. So I would check Canva. I'm trying to look. I mentioned this in my newsletter. Let's see if there's anything else. Microsoft says that you should convert your .pub files before the deadline. Save them as PDFs for archiving. If you need to edit them later, you can convert those PDFs into Word documents. And let's see, is there anything else I should mention here? I think that's it. But yeah, Publisher is going away. And that's the bottom line. So thanks for the call. Thanks for the appreciate the kind words about the show, Don. Thanks for listening there in Ozark, Missouri. 888-RICH-101, 888-742-4101. I don't know about you, but I was caught up in this whole Verizon outage last weekend. It was Sunday, and my wife left to, we were both going to my kids' play. My wife left early, and I had to call her. And I couldn't get in touch with her. I was like, what is going on here? And I kept calling and calling. Then I texted her on Telegram, like we normally do, and it didn't say delivered. I was like, what? What is going on? And that's when I went to my Verizon phone. I looked at the little signal, and sure enough, they were all gone. All the bars were gone. And so I said, oh, I bet you there's a problem with Verizon. So I went to this website. You should write this down, downdetector.com. So whenever there's an issue, go to downdetector.com. It's not always perfect, but if there's a problem, chances are people are reporting it there. And so sure enough, Verizon was spiking all the reports of people saying there was a problem. And I said, okay, I bet you her Verizon is out. And so that went on forever and ever, the whole day it seemed. And apparently vandals deliberately cut multiple fiber cables. And now Verizon's offering a big reward. And this is happening in other places too, apparently. Anyway, if your phone is out, check social media, check Down Detector.

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12: ABC News, I'm Wayne Cabot. It runs out Monday. The U.S.-Iran Memorandum of Understanding. Neither side expressing interest in an agreement both sides have violated. Unclear what's next for the Strait of Hormuz, which President Trump says America intends to own. International crude higher back near 90. Gas prices up about a nickel in the last week. Iran's destruction of U.S. bases, where aircraft carriers normally stop, has troops fatigued, says former Joint Chiefs Chairman Mike Mullen on ABC's This Week.
13: Those places where we normally would go for some rest and relaxation, they weren't usable. So the planning with respect to that, I think you had to adjust on the fly, and it became very, very difficult to find a place to do that. So basically, you end up staying at sea.
12: President Trump telling the Pentagon to scale back military exercises with South Korea. This is ABC News. Russia says it took down 822 Ukrainian drones this weekend. Those that got through killed 6 people, one of Kyiv's largest aerial attacks of the war. ABC foreign correspondent Lama Hassan on why it may intensify.
14: The Ukrainian defense minister believes their ballistic missiles will be able to reach Russian territory in 3 to 6 months. So there seems to be no end in sight to the fighting. What is clear is that these latest strikes are a dramatic escalation in this war.
12: Ukraine also coming under attack. Hayden Panettiere has died. She was Claire Bennett on the NBC series Heroes. Starred in the slasher franchise Scream, was in the series Nashville, a child.

0: child star on the Disney Channel. Her father telling ABC News she was an incredible light and a force of nature who brought immeasurable love and joy to all who knew her. Hayden Panettiere would have been 37 on Friday. No word on the cause of death. Wayne Cabot, ABC News.
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13: From the Platte Valley Bank Weather Center, I'm meteorologist Megan Mulford. Lows dip down to about 60 overnight under clear skies. Winds out of the south, 5 to 10 miles an hour. Bright sunshine expected Monday. High temperatures reach up to 89. Mainly clear skies Monday night. Lows dip down to about 61. Slight chance of thunderstorms Tuesday and Wednesday, 83 Tuesday, 81 Wednesday. Right now, 68.

Welcome back to Rich on Tech. Rich DeMuro here, hanging out with you, talking technology. 888-RICH-101, 888-742-4101. So I learned something new this week. I'm fact-checking this just to make sure, but we just played some Blues Traveler, and I'm pretty sure they are from New Jersey. I read something this week. So, Adam, you may have to fact-check me on the back end. Okay. Adam says they're from Princeton. So there you go. This week, Google unveiled their new Pixels, the Pixel 11 series. Now, I got to tell you, I have a very soft spot in my heart for the Pixel. I love the Pixel. I always have from the first day. I will never forget Google's very first event many years ago, taking a selfie, the first selfie with Google Pixel, and I couldn't believe it. I was like, this is so good. And then I started taking more pictures with it. And at the time, computational photography was kind of new. Like they were using a lot of AI to like improve the photos. And that was very new at the time. Now it's pretty standard. But it was so good that I always loved the Pixel. And it was pretty much my preferred phone for a long time. But I will tell you, I think what happened with the Pixel is compared to some of the other phones out there, they become very underpowered. And so that's why I can't really use it as my daily driver. But maybe this year's phone will change that. I've been testing out the Pixel 11 Pro. Let me tell you what's going on here. So they've got four new phones, the Pixel 11, Pixel 11 Pro, Pro XL, and the Pro Fold. They all go on sale August 20th. Now, they don't look very different. They're much more refined than in years past. They upgraded the cameras a little bit. Obviously, they got more AI. Charging is faster. But I'll tell you what's going on here. The bad news first. All the phones start at $100 more than last year. Now, here's the reason why. Obviously, we know there is a shortage of RAM. You've got these AI companies gobbling up all the chips, and so every company is raising prices. Now, the interesting thing is, if you look at the price of last year's phone, they're basically saying the price is higher, the starting price is higher, but it's still the same as last year. Like $899 gets you the 256 gigabyte model. So the price went up, but you can't get a phone for cheaper than that. The Pixel 11 Pro starts at $1,100. The Pro XL, $1,300. The Foldable starts at $1,900. So you're getting double the storage you got from last year, but now we're talking about $900 for the regular Pixel, which is kind of wild. Now, the other thing you need to know is that on the base Pro models, they actually dropped the RAM. So they used to come with 16 gigs of RAM. Now they come with 12. So if you want 16 gigs, you have to go with one of the higher storage configurations. Google knows this. When you go to their website, it literally says 256 gigs of storage, 12 gigs of RAM, which I don't think they've ever done before. It says it right there clearly. 512 gigs, 16 gigs of RAM. So what else do you get? The new Tensor G6 processor, which has never been as good as what Qualcomm's doing, but it's good for everyday tasks. They've got a new 48 megapixel main camera, and the standard phone now has a real 5x telephoto camera, so it can zoom up to 30 times versus 20 before. They also made the magnetic wireless charging faster, 25 watts. So there's not a huge gap between the regular Pixel and the Pro. Now, when you get up to the Pro and the Pro XL, they get obviously the best camera system on a Pixel. Google says they updated the telephoto lens to capture 30%, 32% more light. Super zoom goes all the way to 120 times now. Used to be 100. I mean, that's ridiculous anyway. Who's taking photos from, 120 times away? You don't really need to do that. And it's all AI as you get in that close anyway. Google says night sight is faster. And I think the Pixel does take some good low light pictures. Some of the things there's so many features I love. I've been testing this. One is called camera looks. These are different than filters. So Google is changing how the phone processes the images as they're created. So they've got all these great names like Black Tie, Classic, Digi, which is inspired by digital cameras of the past. They've got one called Minimal. I've been having so much fun playing with these. They're not filters, they're looks. But it makes your camera seem fun again because you're taking pictures almost in like a retro way or that have a very different look than just adding a filter. So that's really cool. They've got this feature called Magic Capture. So basically, let's say, back in the day when my kids were taking their first steps, you want to capture that, but you don't want to be out of the moment. So instead of looking through your camera lens, you just kind of hold your camera on like near your chest and just let it capture while you're looking. And it's basically recording a video, but then it's using AI to go back and find all the cool moments. So all of the cool photos and little video clips, and then it,
it surfaces those and it unblurs them and makes them look better. So it can analyze like hundreds of frames and come back with just a few pictures. So that's really cool as well. Then there's this new feature called Creator Suite. And now I get it. This is mostly for people like me that are making Instagram videos, but a lot of people are doing this now, but they have a built-in teleprompter. So you can copy and paste your script into the phone and then you can record yourself while the teleprompter rolls and it listens to your voice. So it advances the text on the screen while you talk. So it reacts to you. This is something that people pay money for in apps. And now it's available on the Pixel for free included. And it's so easy. And already I've made like two or three videos with it and it's so much fun. You can also see a frame on the screen of where it's, we call it safe areas for like Instagram. So if you're making a reel, you know, the parts that are covered up by the stuff that Instagram puts on the screen. There's also audio levels. So you can make sure that you have audio, which is very important if you're using a microphone. Then they've got this new hardware feature called the highlight. So I don't know if you remember back in the day, but when you used to have a Samsung phone, they used to have a little tiny LED light that would tell you when you had a message. It would blink or it would show a color. Well, now that's back. So on the back of this, of these Google Pixel Pro phones, they've got this feature called Highlight, H-I-L-I-G-H-T. This is a colored LED around the camera flash. So when you put your phone face down on a table so you can be more present with people around you, it glows for different things. And right now there's only two supported things. Basically, if someone's trying to get in touch with you, that's important, it will glow. And if you're using Gemini, it glows. Kind of like when you talk to Amazon's Alexa speaker, it glows, you know, that little ring. Same kind of idea, but for your phone. Another cool thing they did, they now have sign language to text. So yes, the phone can now interpret sign language and convert it into English text. So you can talk to someone that is signing you. That is incredible. So the person signs into the phone's camera, the Pixel interprets the sign language, turns it into text, and it's basically speech to text, but instead of typing or talking, it is sign language to text. That is incredible. You know, breaking down barriers between people communicating. What a cool use of AI. Another cool use of AI, they've got this feature called Rambler. Now, if you've heard me talk before, you know that I love my AI voice to text. I use the one called Whisper Flow. Well, basically, Google has built that into these smartphones. So now it's an AI dictation tool. When you tap a little microphone, this is optional, on your keyboard, instead of just doing that standard voice transcription, you can now just talk as much as you want. You can correct yourself. You can say things out of order, and it will paste it into the prompt or into the box in perfect kind of organized text. And it's really good. And I feel bad for Whisper Flow because anyone that has a Pixel does not need that. What else? Let's see. You're also going to be able to tap two phones together to exchange information. AirDrop now works across Pixel and iPhones, which of course has been the case before. You've got the Pixel 11 Pro Fold, which is their foldable phone. It has IP68 dust and water resistance, which is pretty cool, but it's still expensive, $1,900. They also announced a watch, the Pixel Watch 5. The price went up on that by $50. They say it has better GPS accuracy. It also has insulin resistance trends, so not glucose, you know, not a glucose meter, but it can kind of give you your trends when it comes to your insulin resistance, which is kind of cool. It's got loss of breathing detection. And then they also introduced something called the Pixel Tag, which is Google's version of the AirTag. $29 for one of these. That's going to be available on November 11th. And obviously, if you know the concept of an AirTag, you already know what a Pixel Tag is. So here's the deal. A lot of this stuff is software updates. Eventually, it's going to make it to older models. I've been testing the phone out. I can't give you my full review just yet, but I will tell you, I absolutely love this Pixel. But here in one sentence is what Google is up against. We were out for dinner last night. We wanted to take a group picture. I handed the person the Pixel 11. They don't realize that it's a new phone. And she literally said, after taking a couple of pictures at night in a dark restaurant, she goes, "Hey, does anyone have an iPhone here I can take a picture with?" And that is the problem with this world right now. People just assume there is nothing else out there except the iPhone, and that's all they want. And that's why Google, even though they're selling these at a decent clip, still they pale in comparison to what Samsung's doing, to what Apple especially is doing here in the US. But keep an eye out. Pixel 11 series available for pre-order now in stores and available
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So if you want to learn more about that, go to my website, richontech.tv. All right. You heard me talk about the Pixels. Now it is your turn. 888-RICH-101, 888-742-4101. Coming up, your calls right here on Rich on Tech.

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1: A new severe thunderstorm warning has been issued until 11 p.m. tonight for Sheridan County. Both large hail and straight-line winds are possible with this storm. Penny-sized hail and winds up to 60 miles an hour are likely as it moves southeast at 30 miles an hour. For your safety, stay inside and away from windows until the storm passes. Large hail and strong winds can easily shatter glass, causing injury. If you're caught outside, take shelter in a sturdy building or a hardtop car. Take shelter now. From the Rural Radio Storm Center, I'm meteorologist Eric Height.
0: Severe weather coverage from the Platte Valley Bank Storm Center on KNEB. 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
5: The 512 gigabyte version, because that has the 16 gigs of memory. Otherwise, you're going to get those 12 gigs, which, you know, could slow things down. All right, let's go to right here in Denver. Bruce, line one. Bruce, welcome to the show.
6: Hello, Rich. I enjoy your very informational show.
5: Thanks. And thanks for having me in your city this week.
6: Yeah, and thanks for flying United. I work for United. I'm glad you enjoyed your Starlink service.
5: Oh, fantastic.
6: Right. And you know much about this Pure Talk? I hear it on the radio. Is it good or how's the service?
5: Let me see. Okay, so I've heard of it. Okay, so Pure Talk is what's called an MVNO. So that means it's a mobile virtual network operator. What does that mean? It means that they don't own their own network in the U.S. The only networks that we have in the U.S. the major networks are AT&T, T-Mobile, and Verizon. So unless you are purchasing a plan from one of those three major providers, all the other providers in the world are basically marketing and customer service companies. So Pure Talk, I would catalog as that. They run, according to what I'm looking at here, is on the AT&T network. So if you're on the AT&T network and you like AT&T, PureTalk is going to be on their network. Now, sometimes there are some downsides to being on an MVNO. Sometimes the carriers may prioritize their customers first over the MVNOs in a very congested situation or a high traffic situation, but it really depends. And I think for the average person that's just using a smartphone, most of the time you're going to be just fine. So what it really comes down to, why would I go with PureTalk over an AT&T? Well, the customer service, number one, the marketing, number two, the plans, number three, the pricing, number four. So those are all the reasons why someone may choose a third-party company, an MVNO, versus something like just a straight-up AT&T plan, a straight-up Verizon plan, a straight-up T-Mobile plan, which, by the way, are typically way more expensive. Because not only are you getting, you know, the premium access to the network, but they're also bundling in 1,001 things that you may or may not need. So my advice when it comes to your cellular carrier is, number one, don't be afraid of these MVNOs. The biggest downside realistically for a lot of them is that they may not have a store that you can walk into and get help if you needed help. A lot of times you have to do things self-service or online or through chat. But I will tell you, as someone who has tested pretty much every carrier in the US, I think they all have their pros and cons. I think that the MVNOs are fantastic if you want to save money. And that's really what it comes down to. So for instance, I've got family members that are on Mint Mobile, which runs on T-Mobile, and they pay for their entire year in advance. They pay one bill one time a year, and they don't think about their cell phone bill until the next year. And they have perfect service. They tell all their friends about it, and their friends don't believe them. They say, well, I'm paying AT&T $100 a month. I just got my Verizon bill. It's $117 this month. So what am I getting on my Verizon versus any of these other plans that I test out all the time? Like, I also have Google Fi. And what I love about Google Fi is that they let you connect up to four additional devices that share your data. So I've got my iPad right here that is on Google Fi. I've got a test phone that I'm using right now that's on Google Fi. I don't have to pay extra for each one of those connections. So again, what it really comes down to, Bruce, is do you like the company? Do you like what they're doing? Do you like their marketing? Do you like their customer service? And do you like the price you're paying? And do you like your plans? But again, what I would do is, no matter who you go with, if you're going with an MVNO, just Google the name. So for instance, let's say you want to see what Cricket is, right? You're like, okay, Cricket Wireless. I see commercials for them. Just type in Cricket Wireless MVNO, and it should tell you right at the top of Google which network it's running on. Now, Cricket happens to be owned by AT&T, even though they are an MVNO that runs on AT&T. Same thing with Mint Mobile. T-Mobile purchased them, and now they're part of T-Mobile. So they run on the network and they also are part of that company. But other ones, like there's Telo, there's US Mobile, there's Visible, which is owned by Verizon. But it you know, if you want to just type in list of MVNOs, and there are tons of them. I mean, there really are. Let's see this website. Oh, by the way, another place to look for cell phone plans that are really good is called bestphoneplans.net. bestphoneplans.net. And you can search carriers and find something that works for you. I mean, I'm looking in here. There's so many carriers I don't even recognize. But again, see which network works for you. And the way you pick your network, by the way, the network that works the best where you work and where you live. Those are the two most important places you're using your phone. So always check those two places. If you're at work and you're wondering about switching to T-Mobile or AT&T or Verizon, ask your colleagues, hey, which cell phone service do you have? Does it work? Can I do a speed test on your phone? See what they say. Thanks for the call, Bruce. Appreciate it. 888-RICH-101. I don't know if you noticed this, but Instagram changed its logo. Not the logo that you tap to open the app, but once you're inside the app, look at the top. What? What kind of writing is that? Everyone's been discussing. This is called their wordmark. It's basically the stylized Instagram name you see at the top of the app. This is the first time they've changed it in 10 years. They're not changing that colorful camera icon. That's not changing. Now, the old one, I think, looked a lot better. I'll be honest. People are debating the merits on my, obviously on social media, on my Facebook page. But they say the goal was to make this cleaner and more modern while keeping some of the personality of the original. 888-RICH-101. Take a look at Instagram. Open your app. Tell me what you think. More after this.
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14: From the Platte Valley Bank Weather Center, I'm meteorologist Megan Mulford. Lows dip down to about 60 overnight under clear skies. Winds out of the south, 5 to 10 miles an hour. Bright sunshine expected Monday. High temperatures reach up to 89. Mainly clear skies Monday night. Lows dip down to about 61. Slight chance of thunderstorms Tuesday and Wednesday, 83 Tuesday, 81 Wednesday. Right now, 66.
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0: Welcome back to Rich on Tech. Rich DeMuro here, hanging out with you, talking technology, 888-RICH-101-888-742-4101. You got a tech question, give me a call. You want something you heard on the show, you want more information, go to the website, richontech.tv. You can also email me there. Just hit contact up at the top. Yes, your email will make it to my inbox for better or for worse. Let's bring on our next guest, Kate O'Neill, the tech humanist, former Netflix executive, talking about one of my favorite topics, AI. We are trusting it a lot. And Kate says, well, that can backfire. Kate, welcome to the show.
1: Thanks, Rich. Great to be here.
0: Yeah, so what did you do at Netflix, by the way?
1: I was one of the first 100 employees there. I was the first content manager that the company had. So I was responsible for the content database, all of the metadata and movie database. So it meant that I got to create new genres, like basically rom-com and things like that, to make it easier to find the movies that we all know and love at Netflix today.
0: Oh my gosh. I was one of like the first Netflix subscribers, like literally like day one. And I remember every time they would send me a disc, it was in different packaging because they were experimenting with like different ways of shipping the discs. So every time I get it, sometimes it'd be like super packaged, you know, with padding and all this stuff. Other times it'd be like just a sleeve. Like it was so wild the first like year or two or whatever.
1: Yeah, those first few years, it was all about making those DVD packages streamlined and getting the efficiency out of that system. And it was something the company incentivized people who worked inside the company to come up with new ideas. It's one of the great stories, I think. There's so many great stories about Netflix and innovation and how they kind of built this culture of people just wanting to solve the problems of the company in a really passionate way.
0: I mean, to take down such a huge company like Blockbuster, which seems like it was like you could not even, you know, touch that company. It's like, here it is. They just took it down like in a matter of years. So, but we're here to talk about AI. So you've got a book. You've got a book called What Matters Next. And it's all about this, you know, this idea of AI. We all treat it like a human. You know, we trust it. So the chatbots kind of lean into that. They say things like, I'm happy to help. And to me, it's wild when I put a menu into ChatGPT and say, what should I order? Which I know, silly, but it says, oh, here's what my order would be. I'm like, what do you mean what your order would be? You're an AI. What?
1: Yeah, that's the thing. So What Matters Next is really a decision guide for leaders who are thinking about technology decisions and how they play out for humanity as a whole. But what I find about that is that there's really a lot that translates into just everyday people and how we make decisions too about technology. You know, everybody's choosing, like you are, you know, the level of interaction that they want to have with chatbots and with AI. You know, do you want the AI to be deciding your menu choices for you? Or do you want to be, you know, a little more circumspect about how you're choosing to interact with it? But in any case, what the AI tends to be doing, what the chatbots are doing, is giving you all these weird cues about, you know, the trusted relationship that you're supposed to be building with it, when that's actually not a wise situation right now. For us to be kind of infusing that relationship with so much trust is really not the appropriate way to approach it.
0: I mean, people trust everything to these chatbots. They trust, you know, their medical history, their finances, their, you know, their deepest questions, and not to mention work. You know, they'll dump some sort of contract they have in there. So why is this dangerous? Like, what's the downside of this much trust with AI?
1: Well, there's a couple of things. One is obviously, you know, what you're talking about with uploading a bunch of financial data or company secrets or whatever, there's some cybersecurity issues there for sure. There's a matter of, you know, how secure that data is, how protected it is from any kind of breach or leak or anything like that, and how it might get trained into the system and then, you know, be accidentally regurgitated at some point for somebody else. Like down the road, somebody's, you know, kind of saying, come up with some sort of business model for me where theoretically I might be renting DVDs or something like that. And suddenly you've got like secrets from Blockbuster's old playbook. The circle is full back all the way. But that kind of thing does happen, and it has been known to happen. But the more sort of human implication here is that what happens is that we start, you know, using the way that we're programmed, which is to treat everything that we interact with as if it's human. And that starts to become this sort of training for ourselves that we're saying, oh, okay, well, this is another person that I'm interacting with. And the machines actually kind of take advantage of that. They start telling us, you know, hey, you're really smart. This is the best idea I've ever heard, right? Like that sycophancy really builds into how much we want to use the system. And that helps the tool train itself. Like the more we're interacting with it, the tool gathers more data and it has more information to be able to train itself better over time. So these are just not symmetrical relationships. Like it's not a healthy kind of relationship the way we think of human to human relationships.
0: Yeah, I always find it interesting when you challenge the AI on an answer they give you and they say, oh, my bad, I should have said this. I'm like, well, why didn't you tell me that in the first place? And yeah, why didn't you correct yourself? So how do we know when AI is wrong? And, you know, how should we be using it? What is the lesson to be learned here?
1: Yeah, AI, you know, the thing that we're going to have to recognize is that there is this phenomenon, and I call it certainty theater. You know, it's this idea that the AI may not have the answer, but it's going to pretend that it does. Just like you're saying that it's going to go like, here's the answer. And then you call it on it and say like, that actually doesn't make any sense. And then it goes, oh, my bad, right? Like I should have known not to say that. But if you don't know that it's actually performing that certainty for you until you push back on it. So there's a training for ourselves that we have to make to recognize when it's giving you a clean answer to a messy question, and if there's no warning sign of that, there's no sources, or there's the citations are vague, there's too much certainty. You know, it sounds like the guy at a dinner party who doesn't say like, oh, I'm not sure. He just like barrels ahead and answers whatever question. Like that's your cue to stop and verify that maybe you're getting certainty theater and not real information.
0: I like that term, certainty theater. And by the way, right at the bottom of like the ChatGPT window I've seen before, where it's like, you know, ChatGPT is AI and it can make mistakes. So it like, it does remind us about these things, you know, when we're using AI, but people just like to look past that because it's become so easy to get all of the world's answers and we just take it for granted that it's always right. Yeah. So, what's an example? Let's see. Okay. This whole idea of like these AI companions, these chatbot friends, you know, what do you make of that? Like, I know that we've heard in the news, like that could become very unhealthy, but is there a way to still stay healthy with these chatbots?
1: Yeah, you know, I think people are turning to AI companions and chatbot friends because there's a real loneliness epidemic. And I'm really sensitive to that. I'm really aware and compassionate about that. But I think the problem there is that AI tools are tools and they're not people, and they're going to do the kinds of things that you and I have been describing. They're going to interact in ways that are pandering and unhealthy. They're not necessarily going to challenge you the way that human relationships challenge you. They're not going to be, you know, really when it comes down to it, they're just not people. They're tools that are mirroring you in ways that are keeping you engaged rather than relationships that are helping.

0: you grow. The way I think about it is the difference between the chatbot friend and a real friend is that a chatbot might be able to remember your birthday, but it's not going to help you move a couch.
1: Interesting. Until we get humanoids that, you know, they have the AI built in and you just call up a, right. you know, a robot army to your house and they'll move it for you. Okay. So, we've got about a minute left. Right. If someone listening remembers just one rule for using AI wisely, what should it be?
0: It should be that AI is really, really great for helping you strengthen your thinking. If you use it that way, it's just not a substitute for your own thinking and decisions.
1: Oh, wow. And should we feel guilty using AI to help us? I mean, I'm using it in my job and my work. I mean, it does make me more productive. Should I feel guilty about that?
0: I don't think you should feel guilty. I think you should be really, really considered about how you're using it. I think you should be using it in ways that help you be better at what you're trying to do, but not in ways that take over what you're actually good at or what you want to be good at. And it's powerful. It's just not wise. And it's going to sound confident. It's just not necessarily going to be correct. So, you know, keeping these things in proportion and using it with that level of accountability and awareness and responsibility, that's how you can do it in a way where you're not necessarily trusting it to make all the decisions. You are knowing how to question it and use it well.
1: All right, Kate O'Neill, the tech humanist, former Netflix executive, author of the book What Matters Next. Is there a place people can follow you online if they like what they heard?
0: Yeah, koinsights.com is my company website.
1: All right. Thanks so much for joining me today. Really appreciate it. 888-RICH-101, 888-742-4101. When we return, we got to talk about these Flock cameras, some changes happening at that company, plus your questions right here on Rich on Tech.
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9: A severe thunderstorm warning continues until 11 p.m. tonight for Sheridan County. Both large hail and straight-line winds are possible with this storm. Hail the size of quarters and winds up to 70 miles an hour are likely as it pushes southeast at about 30 miles an hour. Once again, a severe thunderstorm warning continues until 11 p.m. tonight for Sheridan County. Remember, this storm has the potential for hail the size of quarters and wind gusts to 70 miles an hour. From the Rural Radio Storm Center, I'm meteorologist Derek Height.
2: Severe weather coverage from the Platte Valley Bank Storm Center on KNEB. 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
1: That is the official site, or you can just go to travel.state.gov. It's right on the page. It says apply now. I did this for my last passport. It was super easy. You actually can submit your own picture that you take. Have a friend. Can't do a selfie, but you can have a friend take a picture of you against a nice, blank background, like a white wall or something like that. And you can submit it. And in a couple weeks, you pay all your stuff online. A couple weeks, you'll have your passport at home. It's great. It's a really fantastic, service. 888-RICH-101, 888-742-4101. Oh, Kim says, fun fact, she's doing this right now. And if you're a AAA member, they will take your passport photos for free. Oh, that's good to know. Man, I think I've got, 14 years stamped on my AAA? I will tell you, AAA, every year, I get that little renewal thing, and it's like, whatever it is, $150 a year, and I'm like, really? And then I think about the one or two times a year that you need AAA, it is all worth it. Like, 100%, whatever they charge you, just having that peace of mind of having someone be able to come to your car to replace the battery, or, give you a jump start, or give you a tow. My wife and I were both involved in accidents this year. I know, wild. The towing from AAA came in handy. I mean, it really is incredible. So, good service. And there you go, Kim. You can get the free passport photos. I will tell you on a side note that when I book hotels, I use the AAA rate and no problem. You save minimum, let's say, depending on the price of the hotel, it's always a little bit cheaper, whether it's $10 or $50 a night, depending on the level of hotel you're staying at. But the AAA discount pays for itself. Let's say you save $40 a night. You stay three nights in a hotel, $120 a year. There you go. 888-RICH-101. We've got this story this week from Flock. Have you heard of this company? So I had to look at my notes. I first did a story on Flock back in 2019. And back then, people loved it. It's these cameras that you install, and a lot of times it would be neighborhoods that would install them in their neighborhoods, and it would

0: track the license plates of every car, or the license plate, I should say, of every car that would enter and exit the neighborhood. And the idea was, if something happened in your neighborhood, you can now see the patterns. You can say, okay, give me a list of, if someone remembered it was a, you know, a white Chevy, you could go through and kind of search and see, you know, okay, what white Chevys came through the neighborhood, and here's the license plates, and you can track them. So that's really, people loved it. But then, the technology, you know, got a little more developed. It got a little more connected. And the problem was basically Flock was intermingling its databases. So you could choose to share your database of your local neighborhood with another neighborhood nearby. And now they can see that the license plate went from your street to their street. And now you can track a person across multiple cities. And theoretically, the whole U.S. if you decided to participate. And then we heard these stories of officers allegedly using these license plate databases for personal reasons. There's been at least 28 reported cases where officers allegedly use the license plate readers to track their, you know, romantic partners, exes, other people they were interested in. One case in Florida had officers accused of using Flock to track his, I guess, estranged wife more than 700 times. So long story short, the heat was on for this company because, you know, we didn't want to build a surveillance society through a private company. And the CEO at first was kind of pushing against all this. And then now he finally came out and said, you know what? His quote to The Verge is, we got this one wrong. So they're making several changes. Number one, the default time it's going to keep this license plate data is going to drop from 30 days to 7 days. Second, officers are going to have to associate the searches they make with a case number or a code. So that means they can't just like search these databases for things as much as they want. And then third, Flock is making its auditing system mandatory. So that means they can kind of find when people are using these things in ways that they shouldn't be using them. And then fourth, police departments will get more control over what kinds of cases their data can be used for and what they can share it with. So, the changes are expected to become requirements first of the year. And don't get me wrong. I mean, you know, these things can be incredible for solving crimes, for, you know, figuring out what's happening in a neighborhood. But the problem is, again, it's that interconnected nature of, do we want to live in the world where you can pop in a license plate number and track that license plate anywhere it goes in the U.S. in 10 seconds, thanks to AI? And we know this is going to be more and more of a problem because with these cameras that everyone's putting near their houses and everywhere, you know, AI enables them to be smarter and to find people and to, you know, find facial recognition and to identify things, the smallest minute details, because it's AI. And the more interconnected they are, the easier that is to do across vast miles. Now, you might be saying, Rich, don't cities have these? Don't they have cameras everywhere? Yes, they do. And a lot of big cities have always had cameras. But the big difference is that those cameras were typically just kind of their own system. Like, let's say you ran a supermarket and you had cameras in that supermarket. Only you tapped into those cameras. Maybe if something major happened, you might hand over some of the footage to the police. But once you have this system connected to every other system in the world, now you're talking surveillance society. And how far do we want to go? That's a question we need to answer as a society, because this stuff is only going to get easier. 888-RICH-101, 888-742-4101. I did want to, let's see here. Do I have time for a quick question here? Dave in Sunland writes in, now that Fry's Electronics and Radio Shack are gone, where can I walk into a store and buy individual electronics parts like resistors and heat sinks? Dave, your options are limited these days. I remember growing up as a kid, we had so many options in the tri-state area. We had Sixth Ave Electronics. We had Wiz. We had PC Richard and Son. I don't remember Best Buy as much as a kid, but I know it really came up in the world pretty fast. There's a place, and I think this is really the answer these days, is Micro Center. I mean, I know everyone is moving online with everything. And so, yes, you can get whatever you're talking about online, but if you want to walk into a store, I think Micro Center is kind of the last of its kind at this point. Now, there may be some regional stores out there I'm missing. Email me, let me know. And I missed one from when I was a kid, Radio Shack. And then when I moved to L.A., Fry's. Oh, my gosh, what a wonderland. Oh, Circuit City. So many.
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7: ABC News, I'm Wayne Cabot. The new day means the end of the 90-day Memorandum of Understanding, and neither Iran nor the U.S. shows much interest in finding agreement to end the war. President Trump saying Friday the U.S. intends to own the Strait of Hormuz. The U.S. is substantially pulling back its joint military exercises on the Korean Peninsula, partly punishment for South Korea not helping America against Iran, and partly a way for Trump to appease North Korea.
8: Citing his, quote, very good relationship with North Korea's Supreme Leader Kim Jong-un. Trump also says the long-standing enemy has been unthreatening and respectful towards America during his presidency.
7: ABC's Andrea Fujii. Hayden Panettiere has died days shy of what would have been her 37th birthday, cause of death not revealed for the star of the TV series Heroes, Nashville, among many other roles. Her father telling ABC News she was a bright light, a force of nature. This is ABC News. The Democrats are switching up the primary calendar for 2028. No longer will Iowa and New Hampshire vote first. South Carolina will be at the front of the line. Swinging to the top of the box office again this weekend and almost setting the record.
9: I'm Spider-Man.
10: Spider-Man Brand New Day collected another $70 million this weekend, enough for the top spot at the box office and pushing the film's total gross over $2 billion. With just 3 weeks in theaters, it's become the second fastest movie ever to hit the $2 billion mark behind Avengers Endgame in 2019.
11: I can still save them.
10: Meanwhile, Christopher Nolan's The Odyssey added another $23 million for second place. And rounding out the top three was the dinosaur action thriller The End of Oak Street with $20 million. Mike Dubusky, ABC News.
7: We start the week ahead with triple-digit heat from Dallas to New Orleans and Little Rock to OKC. I'm Wayne Cabot, ABC News.
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9: From the Platte Valley Bank Weather Center, I'm meteorologist Megan Mulford. Lows dip down to about 60 overnight under clear skies. Winds out of the south, 5 to 10 miles an hour. Bright sunshine expected Monday. High temperatures reach up to 89. Mainly clear skies Monday night. Lows dip down to about 61. Slight chance of thunderstorms Tuesday and Wednesday. 83 Tuesday, 81 Wednesday. Currently, it's 70 degrees.

0: Welcome back to Rich on Tech. Rich DeMuro here, hanging out with you, talking technology. 888-RICH-101, 888-742-4101. Welcome back to the show. This is the show where I talk about the tech stuff I think you should know about. It's also the place where I answer your tech questions, give you tech advice, and hear you out. You know, a lot of you email me, call me, and just want to tell me something you've found, something interesting, a scam that's happened to you. So I am all ears. Coming to you live from Denver today, where the weather has changed. Now we are looking at some, looks like more thunder storms and lightning from my perch here at the top of, wherever I'm staying. I don't really have a good handle on where I am right now, but it has been, beautiful so far. Here for a wedding, and, it's been great. Been to a bunch of nice restaurants. Okay. I got to share this with you. I found my new favorite way to search for restaurants. And I will tell you, it all started because, let's see, I gotta get the name of this place that we went to. Okay, we went to a place called, let me make sure this is right, the Cherry Cricket. And it's like a local burger place here in Denver. And they've got a bunch of locations. They've got a couple of little locations. But I went in there and I said, this is the kind of place I love. Like, I love this type of place. It doesn't look like a chain restaurant. It looks unique. It's funny. It's, funky, interesting, older neighborhood kind of place, right? And so I said, because I had looked at, through my Google Maps and all this stuff for like places to go, and I was kind of finding like chainy type restaurants and whatever. So long story short, I get into the restaurant. I say, oh my gosh, this is what I want. And I asked AI, I said, hey, how do I find restaurants like this in the future? And here's what it told me. It said to look for a place called Best Casual Local Institution near me. And I'm talking about using the Ask Maps feature on Google Maps, which is amazing, by the way, or Old School Neighborhood Restaurant near me. And so I searched those two searches, and I'm not kidding. Not only did this place come up, this Cherry Cricket, but other similar places came up. I'm like, oh, I want to go there. I want to go there. I want to go there. So if you like the kind of, old school neighborhood institutional place that's been around forever, instead of going to some chain restaurant when you make it to a new town, use that search. And we went to breakfast at another place using that same search. It was fantastic. So you're finding local places that are notable, interesting, unique. Again, search on Ask Maps. If you go to Google Maps, there's a little Ask Maps icon underneath the main search bar. A lot of people haven't noticed it yet, but you tap that, that brings you into AI search on Maps. Type in best casual local restaurants or best casual local institution near me or old school neighborhood restaurant near me. And, if you want to find like breakfast, lunch, dinner, just add that to the mix, or you can get more specific. But I got to tell you, that is a fantastic tip. 888-RICH-101, 888-742-4101. Cherry Cricket, Kim says, doesn't sound appetizing. It was excellent. It's like a burger place, and it was really cool. I don't know why I'm sure there's a reason for the name, but they don't serve crickets as far as I can tell. We also got a comment from Manuel in Orange, California. He said that Orvac Electronics in Fullerton has everything you can imagine. Orvac Electronics. Well, I'm looking it up. It says permanently closed. Is it gone? Did it close? And I'm not saying it's closed. Like, it says permanently closed when you go on their Google. So you gotta give me an update if that closed or not, because clearly, the web thinks it is gone. And let's see if Yelpers report it being closed, because, let's see. Yelpers report this location has closed. That's really sad. And by the way, if you go to Japan, there are like Yodobashi, there are, oh my gosh, there's so many electronic stores. Like, I'm talking in China, by the way. You go to these places and they are 9-10 stories tall of, now in China, a lot of it is like, imitation stuff. Like, it looks, or it's also the stuff that you it's very cheap. Like, you'll see, like, it looks like a cord that you would get for your iPhone, but it's like made there and it's like $1 versus like $20 that you'd get at the Apple store. And in Japan, same thing. They've got these electronic stores that are just levels and levels and levels of anything you can imagine. And you can just spend a whole day in there looking at stuff, and it's super cool. So it's, I think, Yodobashi. I think that's the one. Yeah, Yodobashi Camera is the big one in Japan, in Shinjuku and in Tokyo. It's so great. Oh, wow. It was founded in April 1960. And Akihabara is like kind of the electronics area of Tokyo. You can go there, but it's just, if you're a nerd, you love electronics, you love gadgets. I mean, they just got so much. It's just fun to look at. Richontech.tv is the website. Oh, we got another email here from, didn't give their name, but hey, Rich, for the woman that called in trying to save her old emails, the Thunderbird app would be the choice. She would probably connect with IMAP and then copy the email into folders, into corresponding local folders, or use the POP protocol if her emails are in a flat single inbox. Anyhow, thanks for the good show. Yeah, so there you go. And by the way, their email address is like clearly some sort of tech person, because it's like NC Tech, I'm guessing, out of North Carolina. So that, or maybe it's just NC as their initials. But anyway, so I was on the right path there with the emails and the downloading. So the Thunderbird is probably the best way to do it. But if it can import into Gmail, I would do that as well. 888-RICH-101, 888-742-4101. So I don't know if you heard this story, but Claude is going to start watermarking their AI content. So this is one of the big competitors to ChatGPT. They came out this week and they said, yep, we're going to embed watermarks into our AI generated content. Now, if you hear that, you think, okay, well, sure. A lot of these images, if you look at some of the things I post on Instagram or Facebook, they say AI info or something, or made with AI. And so it's because in the back end of those images, they put a little watermark that says this was made using AI. Now, you can get around that. You can screenshot, you can, you know, wipe the metadata and get rid of that stuff. But then the interesting part came out, that they're doing this with text. Wait, what? How do you put a watermark into text? And they don't say there's going to be weird characters, and it's going to persist through copying and pasting and even light editing. And so basically people were debating how this was going to work. Claude ended up coming out with a new blog post that explains how it's going to work. And I have not read the whole thing just yet, but the idea here is that, you know, this is all because of the EU. The European Union has a new AI Act, which says companies have to make, you know, they have to do certain things over there. And so Claude just said, well, you know what, since we have to do it for the EU, we're just going to do it for everyone. And so here's the interesting part about this. In text now, if you generate text with Claude, okay, and you copy paste it, someone could figure out that that was generated with Claude. Okay, what do you do with that information? I don't know. If you're a teacher, you say, hey, kid, why did you do this with Claude? But what if you wrote the stuff yourself and then use Claude to polish it or to edit it? It'll probably still have that watermark. And now the teacher says, well, why'd you use Claude? Well, I used it to grammar check or to spell check. I mean, so where do you draw the line here? And by the way, if there's no watermark, it doesn't prove that it wasn't written by AI. It just means that the human that somehow copied and pasted it got around the watermark. And so it's really this whole idea of, is there going to be a universal system for understanding when something was created or edited by AI? It is not black and white. It is not 100% clear. When you see me post something on Instagram that says AI info, it doesn't really give you much more information. It just says that this might have been created with AI or used with AI. You don't know what aspect of that picture was. And by the way, if you've looked at a magazine cover in the last 20 years, all of those have been photoshopped. So where does reality begin and end? Especially with AI. We don't know anymore. And that's the tough part of the society and the world we're living in, because we took this picture the other day with one of the features on the Pixel. And it's like, okay, well, great, it can do this, but AI can do that in 10 seconds anyway. Or you take another picture and it looks like AI because you've got some sort of bright background that kind of enhances things. And it says, well, that looks like AI, even though it's real. We don't know what to believe anymore. That's the bottom line. And there's not going to be a simple system for figuring that out. It's just going to get more and more complicated. RichOnTech.tv, if you want to email the show, 888-RICH-101. Coming up, we're going to talk about how Samsung can now make its Galaxy Buds hearing aids, plus more of your calls, more of your emails, and we're going to talk with Rick Broida about some cheaper alternatives to AirTags coming up right here on Rich on Tech.
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0: Oh, I really had to stop myself from almost singing along to this song. One of my favorites, Adam in for Bobo today, picking today's music. Thank you, Adam. You know the tunes that I like. You really do. This is one of my favorites, Counting Crows, Vanessa Carlton. And by the way, I've learned that this was a remake of an older song. Can I tell you what that song was? Probably not. But I know, I think it was sung by a woman. Yeah. Joni Mitchell. There we go. That was not me. That was Adam knowing that. Adam is a music... he's like a Wikipedia for music. Or I guess now it'd just be like an AI for music. 888-RICH-101, 888-742-4101. The website is richontech.tv. By the way, you know, I mentioned I'm in Denver, so we don't talk about this a lot, but the show does air in different places. So you've got the show airing in various cities across the country, which is kind of fun. It airs throughout the weekend. You can also listen to it, streaming. 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So if you want to listen to every episode, never miss a beat, just go to your favorite podcast app, Apple Podcasts, whatever it is, and just search Rich on Tech, hit subscribe. And, you know, if you miss a show, you want to listen on the road, whatever it is, just download, listen away. 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We've got Bob in, it says Southern, California. So I don't know if that means Southern California or just Southern. Is that a city in California? Bob, welcome to the show.
1: No comma in there. I'm driving through the desert and the car thermometer says 107 degrees outside.
0: Oh my gosh, I'm sorry. That is hot. Well, I will tell you here.
1: I'm in the car with the air conditioner though, so it's not so bad.
0: Okay, well, it's 81 and thunderstorming again, and I guess it rains buckets here. Man, I'm used to like just light drizzles in Southern California. You know, sometimes it does rain hard. But anyway, enough about the weather. Bob, what's up? What's happening?
1: Well, I'm a landlord, and once in a while, in fact, my current vacancy is near you in Timnath, Colorado, but once in a while, I give out a fillable form. I recently converted from a plain PDF to a fillable form PDF that I give to rental, you know, applicants who people sure want to apply to rent. And the problem I've run into is it works okay in Windows, although there's a few quirks, but sometimes Apple users, especially some recent people just from the last few days, they try to fill out the form, and for one thing, the radio buttons don't work, and they have to fill it in with some kind of Sharpie, electronic Sharpie on iPhone. I don't have an iPhone, so I can't test this very well.
0: Okay.
1: And there are just other weird things with Apple, and I'm wondering if maybe I should abandon fillable PDF and use some other technology to let people fill out a rental form without printing it out and, you know, doing by hand or stuff like that. And, scanning and all that, that's a big pain. I did that for years. Is there some better technology? Although I'd like to avoid having to subscribe to some online service because it's a real low-volume deal. I only have these rental applications once in a while. Is there something better than fillable PDFs or a better way to make a fillable PDF?
0: There's always been quirks with the way fillable PDFs work. And I think I personally don't like them at all because if you mess up, you change browser tabs, whatever. There's so many variables when it comes to how to fill those out. It is not a very good experience for the end user. And so, it may be that you get less applications because they start filling this thing out. They change something on their computer. They get to a part where it's like a roadblock. And the next thing you know, they just abandon it because it's so frustrating. And so, I don't like these fillable PDFs at all. If I have to do anything with PDFs these days, typically I will use a program that lets me just draw or write directly on the PDF. And on the Apple side of things, obviously, there's a program that's built into the Mac computers called Preview that lets you do that. It's even built into the iPhones. And the iPhones will, even if it's not a fillable PDF, the technology on the iPhone is it will look for fields on that PDF and help people fill them in. So I get it. We're all mobile. But I would say that the better way to do these things, Bob, is really to use a form, like an online form on a website. And I know you don't want to pay a lot, so I'm going to give you a couple of options that I've used in the past that are actually really good. The first one is JotForm. You can go on there. You can make a nice form that people can put in their information. They can fill everything out, and it will all be emailed to you. And it works really well. And I think you get for low volume, I use it and I think it's like 500 entries a month or something like that. You have to look on the website to see what they give you. But basically they give you a bunch of free entries every month. Like, okay, I'll look at the pricing here. Let me quote you something that I actually know. So free gives you 5 forms, 100 monthly submissions, 500 total submissions. Now that's a little misleading because even if you have 500 submissions, it doesn't stop it from working. It just means you have to go in on their website and just delete some of the old submissions you got, but it still continues to work. So you're talking, you've got, 100 monthly submissions. The only thing is, since you are talking about sensitive information, you just need to be careful that these things do protect the user's privacy, especially if they're putting something like a social security number in there and submitting it through the web. The other one I really like is called Tally. And this one is amazing. Tally.so. It's pretty much unlimited as far as I can tell. And I don't know what they charge for, but it's certain things that they charge for. But I think what you're talking about, you can pretty much do this unlimited for what you need. Looking at the pricing here, and it's basically there's certain upsells and you have to go into like the pro to remove the branding, use a custom domain, and certain email notifications that you want. So, but otherwise I've been using this for a long time and it's pretty good for free. I mean, completely free. And then the other one I believe is called Typeform, but I don't know if I think they charge right off the bat. Let me see. Yeah. So they're going to, it looks like, do they have a free one? It looks like they may charge, there's a free plan. So they've got a free plan on Typeform. It doesn't really say how much it works with, but that's a nice one because you can make a flow to what they do. Like you can ask them questions. It's a beautiful workflow. And I think all of these things are probably going to be better than a PDF because it's just going to be easier to manage. But if you want to continue using the PDF, I mean, it might just be that you have to make the fillable PDF with a different service or platform that would make it work across Windows and Mac. But the problem is there's 1,001 different applications that people can use to open up that fillable PDF. And in my experience, they all work slightly differently. And that's why some users are, no problem, I can fill this out. And other users are having so much trouble filling it out because of those reasons. So good question. PDFs, it's like I have a love-hate relationship with PDFs because sometimes they're just great and I love how efficient they are. And other times I'm like, oh, I really have to fill this thing out. Why can't it be an email? Why can't it be an online form? So thanks for the call, Bob. Do appreciate it. Coming up, we're going to talk with Rick Broida about some AirTag alternatives right after this.
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12: From the Platte Valley Bank Weather Center, I'm meteorologist Megan Mulford. Lows dip down to about 60 overnight under clear skies. Winds out of the south, 5 to 10 miles an hour. Bright sunshine expected Monday. High temperatures reach up to 89. Mainly clear skies Monday night. Lows dip down to about 61. Slight chance of thunderstorms Tuesday and Wednesday. 83 Tuesday, 81 Wednesday. Currently 72.
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0: Welcome back to Rich on Tech. Rich DeMuro here, hanging out with you, talking technology, getting a lot of emails about the electronics stores. Let's see. Tim says we used JK Electronics for connectors, antennas, small parts. Not as good as Orvac, but still good, still open. So, yeah, the other person wrote in about Orvac, and apparently that's closed. But, you know, I don't want to jump the gun here. Maybe it's still open somewhere. It's just Google got it wrong. Then another, let's see here. We got Craig wrote in. Great little place with lots of stuff called Marvac Electronics. So it sounds like some of these places are still, oh yeah, family-owned electronics store in Costa Mesa, California. So it sounds like there's still some of these stores around, but there's not like one, I would call it nerdy chain like there was back in the day where you can find all kinds of little connectors and things, except Micro Center. That's still probably the most prevalent nationwide. All right, joining me now is Rick Broida. He writes the Deal Secrets newsletter. You got to find him on Substack, dealsecrets.substack.com. He's been covering this stuff for years, always trying to find a lower price alternative to the big name stuff out there. Rick, thanks for joining me today.
1: Thanks for having me, Rich.
0: So, you know, you're a tech guy. Did you have a electronics store that you loved going into?
1: I think, you know, I was a Radio Shack guy. You know, we had one about a half mile from my house, so that's where I hung out.
0: Yeah, I think a lot of people started there. I mean, that's certainly where I got my first micro cassette recorder and all kinds of fun stuff there. The other place I really liked was Egghead Software. Do you remember? Was that nationwide? I don't know.
1: Yeah, no, I remember Egghead. I mean, yeah, any place that had computer anything is where you would find me.
0: Yeah, it's so fun. I mean, this is the other thing. Like nerds, you know, they get a bad rap because they hang out at home all the time. But like, we used to have places we could go and gather, and now we don't have those anymore.
1: Right.
0: I mean, Best Buy is about as close as we can get.
1: We need a place where you go drool over the hot new stuff.
0: Yes, exactly. Okay, so the Deal Secrets newsletter. Explain what that is all about, by the way, before we start.
1: Sure. So that is just my my personal newsletter, kind of a culmination of my many, many years of experience writing about technology. And its chief goal is just to help people, you know, find great deals, save money on stuff, find cheaper alternatives to particular products, kind of with mostly a tech angle. But I cover lifestyle and all kinds of other products as well where I can. And it's just a fun, easy read. And I like to think that I'm one of the more trustworthy people out there because I'm not really trying to sell you anything and I'm not really trying to make anything. I'm just trying to do this to be a service, to be helpful to people.
0: Okay. And so this week we are talking about AirTag alternatives. So we know the AirTag, Apple came up with this tracker and it's, what does an AirTag cost? Like $29 for one of them?
1: It's 29 bucks for one, or you can get a four pack for 99.
0: Okay. And so why would someone choose an alternative to an AirTag? What's the reason for that?
1: So there's a number of different reasons. And obviously AirTag has kind of become synonymous with these Bluetooth trackers, which are basically short range trackers. The idea that you would probably put one on a keychain or a backpack. And then if the thing went missing, you would be able to find it. There's a lot of misunderstanding about these products and how they work and how well they work and what they're used for. But again, Apple kind of has the market cornered with AirTags, but in so many ways, it's kind of an inferior product, starting with the fact that when you take it out of the box, it's just this little round thing, and there's no way to attach it to your keychain or a bag or anything else unless you buy an accessory, like some way that you can, a little case for it that you can hook it onto things.
0: But we know that was by design from Apple because they wanted you to buy stuff.
1: They love to sell, you know, $30 accessories on a $29 product.
0: Yeah. But the other thing is it does open up opportunities for other companies to come up with, you know, keychains and tags. So, I mean, yes, Apple will, of course, sell you that at the store because once you get in there for the AirTag, you're like, wait, how do I connect this thing? And they're like, oh, we have these over here. Just take a look.
1: Yeah.
0: Just pick whatever color you like.
1: You know, I get it. Apple's going to Apple, but it still just kind of annoys me that it's fundamentally limited. It's meant to go on your keychain, right? That's the way, that's where most people put them. And you can't put it on your keychain out of the box. That's just irritating.
0: So, you know, these trackers, now Apple does open up their Find My network to other trackers. Can you explain how that works? Like if I'm using a third-party tracker, will it work as good? Does the AirTag have certain things that they don't on the third-party ones?
1: Right. So that's a great question. So yes, Apple has opened up its Find My network, which basically means that every iPhone on the planet is part of this network. So an AirTag has a limitation, as all these trackers do, which is Bluetooth, which is a short range technology. It's good for 30, 40, maybe 50 feet, which doesn't do you any good if your AirTag is halfway across town in an Uber, right? But with the Find My network, any other iPhone that's out there, it comes in within Bluetooth proximity of, now you can get a bead on its location. And this does sound a little nefarious, and a lot of people are very suspicious of this, like, oh my God, I'm being tracked, I'm being watched. And it's really not designed that way or intended that way. But that's the fact that Apple has opened up this network means that any number of third-party trackers can now leverage that same network and basically accomplish the same thing. So the $15, $13 tracker that you find on Amazon or elsewhere, that as long as it says it's Find My compatible, or in Google's case, Find My Hub compatible, more or less works the same way. There is one thing that an Apple AirTag has that most of these others don't, and that is called precision finding. Right? Nodding. And so what that allows, it uses a different chip, a special chip, so that when you are in proximity of the AirTag, there's on your phone, you'll actually see an arrow that kind of guides you hot, cold, and gets you close to where the thing is. So if you can't hear it beeping, for example, or it's hidden under a couch cushion, you can't see it, the precision finding will help you hone in on its location.
0: Okay, so that's the big difference. So, and by the way, I feel like Google has changed the name of its Find network like so many times since it launched, but now I just heard you say Find Hub. So I guess they've settled on that for now. And that just basically means the same thing. It's using all the Android phones in the world to find your stuff. And by the way, we should preface this with, it is being done in a secure way. So you don't even know when your phone is helping find something. You can't tap into that. I know there was so much talk about this when this AirTag network first started, but it is done a private way. And I think that AirTags have probably done more good than they have bad in the time that they've been around, even though they can be used for, you know, nefarious reasons, like you mentioned. All right. So give me some brands. What should we look for? What are the good alternatives?
1: So ironically, and I apologize for this, the one I'm going to recommend to you is actually a little bit more, a couple bucks more than the AirTag, which again, you won't hear me say this very often. So you know, this has got to be good, but a company called Pebblebee makes the Clip 5, which is basically, you know, it's round like an AirTag, but it has a keychain loop built right into it, so you can hook it on to a keychain or a bag or anything else. But it has so many other features that AirTags don't have, starting with what I think is the killer app. The best feature of these things is two-way finding. So you can use the Clip 5 to find your phone. How many times, I mean, in our house, I know where my keys are. They're hanging on the keychain every time, but I often misplace my phone around the house. Like, where did I leave it? So if I have the clip handy, I just double press it. And as long as my phone's within Bluetooth range, it makes my phone ring, even if it's set to silent. So boom, I just found my phone instead of having to hunt for it all throughout the house. And I have to say, my wife uses this feature almost on a daily basis. And AirTags do not do two-way finding. And a lot of the really cheap Find My trackers that you'll find on Amazon, the $13, $15, $20 ones, don't do that either. So the two-way finding, I think, is just such a killer app. And one of the reasons I really love the Pebblebee Clip 5. A couple others real quick. On the back is a QR code that says scan if found. So if somebody finds your keys or your wallet or whatever just lying around, and they can scan that code and they can return it to you. Okay. An AirTag is not necessarily going to help you do that. The Pebble Bees are loud. They're super loud. One of the loudest I have tested. And they have little LEDs built in, so you can actually see them flashing, which is helpful. And last but not least, they are rechargeable. So you don't have to deal with replacing the battery once a year. It's just USB-C recharging, and it's good for about 12 months. I just think this is a great product and so much better than the AirTag in every way.
0: All right. We I can't believe we're out of time. Do you have another one you want to mention that before we go?
1: You know what I'll do is I'll mention the fact that Pebblebee also makes a card version of this that's designed to go in your wallet. So it's flat. It's about the size of a credit card. It's also rechargeable. Also has the two-way finding, etc. So both of these products are $35. not 29. They do occasionally go on sale, so it's worth setting up a price alert to look for them. So other than that, I would say get some cheapies if you want to just try out the one-way AirTag alternative and not spend so much money.
0: And they come in fun colors like Creamsicle Crush, Tidal Cyan.
1: Yes.
0: They also work with both Apple and Android, so you get the best of both worlds. So really cool find. Rick Broida, thanks so much for joining me. The Deal Secrets newsletter is at dealsecrets.substack.com. Rick, I hope you'll come on the show and share some more finds, hopefully.
1: Anytime, man. Thanks so much.
0: All right. Coming up next, we are going to get into the feedback. These are the emails you sent me throughout the week. We will start reading them when we come back right here on Rich on Tech.

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0: The action starts with the legendary Big Three Celebrity Game.
1: Then the Chicago Triplets, led by Montrezl Harrell and Coach Dr. J, take on Coach Gary Payton and the Boston Ball Hogs. Followed by two-time MVP Michael Beasley and the defending champion Miami 305 facing Nancy Lieberman's Dallas Power. Three games of the most physical, competitive, and non-stop three-on-three action. The game played the way you love.
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0: Welcome back to Rich on Tech. Rich DeMuro here, hanging out with you, talking technology. One more quick story before I get to the feedback. Samsung has received FDA clearance for a hearing aid feature built into its Galaxy Buds. This is going to work with the Galaxy Buds Pro 3 and the Galaxy Buds 4 Pro. This is for adults with mild to moderate hearing loss. You take a hearing test inside the app. It takes about 5 minutes, and they personalize the amplification for each ear. Now, if you might be thinking, Rich, didn't Apple do this first? Yes, they did. Back in 2024, the AirPods Pro 2 got this feature. And Samsung's feature is going to arrive in the fourth quarter of this year. So basically any day now. So that's what's happening there. Now let's open up the feedback. These are the emails, the comments, the questions that you send to me on a daily basis. Believe me, I get a lot of them. You can send yours in at richontech.tv. Just hit contact. Let's start with Melissa. I just want to thank you for recommending Incogni. I had been getting 8 to 10 spam calls a day, things like loan offers and tax resolution calls. A few weeks ago, I signed up using your link, and now I rarely get one of those calls. It's been amazing. I also really enjoy your newsletter and the KFI Saturday morning show. I learn something new every week. Congrats on your 21st wedding anniversary. Thank you, Melissa. Appreciate that. Don't forget, if you live in California, you also have the option of Drop, which is kind of the free version of what Incogni offers, but just for California residents. And of course, there are some differences too. Let's see, no name here, but I read about your Keurig complaints in the newsletter. Our solution is to use the reusable My K-Cup pods instead of regular K-Cups. I roast my own beans, grind them the way I like, and then fill the reusable pod with as much coffee as I want. That way I'm not relying on K-Cups with too little coffee or ones that may have been sitting in a warehouse forever. Yes, I did a review of the Bruvi coffee maker that I've been testing, which basically is a pod type machine, but it uses pods that are like much better for the environment, apparently, and they also have more coffee in them. They taste better. There's a lot of advantages. It's a little high-tech machine. I'll put a link to it in the show notes, but I've been enjoying it. The biggest downside is that the pods are way more expensive than the K-Cups that you can find anywhere. Did get some congrats on my 21st wedding anniversary. Ralph says, congrats. My wife and I are coming up on our 21st in November too. I also have a perfect partner. It's been a blissful time and I appreciate her each and every day. Thanks for sharing and congratulations. Steve says, I saw your anniversary photo. Your wife looks young enough to be your daughter, LOL. I will pass that along in a non-creepy way. And Laura says, so happy to hear about your 21st anniversary. Congratulations. I also took note of what you said about having shared interests. That really matters. Yes, it does. My wife and I don't agree on everything, but we do agree on the basics. And I think that's very important for a lasting relationship. Paula, but what do I know? Paula says, ended up buying the Samsung Galaxy S26 Ultra. I waited to see the new foldables, but the less expensive one only has two cameras. And after my experience with the Flip 4, that just wasn't enough for me. The higher end fold does have three cameras, but around $2,200, I just can't justify it. I know some people will pay that, but I'm not one of them. Paula, I think you're going to love the Galaxy S26 Ultra. That has Samsung's best cameras overall. So you made a good choice there. It just is a big phone. That's the biggest downside to that. Jeremy, listening in Saskatchewan. Hopefully I said that right. I have too much technology. My new tagline is, you know you have too much technology when you spend more time updating everything than actually using it. Jeremy, take it from a guy that's sitting at a desk right now with an iPad, a computer, and three phones. Yeah, I've got a lot of technology too, and I actually love updating it. It's one of my favorite things to do. I know, I'm a nerd. Some people like to watch movies on a Saturday night. I like to update my gadgets. Peter in Portland, Maine says, I'm a retired IT person. I used to know a lot about a very narrow range of IT topics, but not much about everything else. Rich, you know a lot about a lot. I've never heard you say I have no idea. You always have an idea and usually more than one about almost any tech topic. That's impressive. You're also kind and caring with callers. You're a good role model for how we should treat each other. I listen every week. Thanks for all you do. Well, Peter, your email gets the gold star of the week. Thank you for bringing a nice big smile to my face. I don't have all the answers for sure, but I do pride myself on knowing a teeny tiny bit about a wide variety of topics, and hopefully that's enough to help provide some of the answers on this show. And yes, I know some of you are screaming at your radios right now saying, Rich, you don't know anything. Sometimes you get it wrong. I admit it. Yes, I do. Of course I do. But the good news is a lot of times we help more people here than we don't help figure out. So anyway, it's all good. Thank you, Peter. Really appreciate the kind words. Joseph in Indiana says, I heard you talking about services that let you avoid giving out your real email address. DuckDuckGo has a free option called email protection. You can get your own at duck.com address or generate unique private email addresses. Messages are forwarded to your regular inbox, and DuckDuckGo removes all the hidden trackers along the way. Yes, that's a good one. And the main thing is that you do, I believe, have to use one of their apps or browser extensions for this to work. But yes, I have my own duck.com email address that I use on occasion, and it's a great thing for free. Jay in Rancho Palos Verdes says, I enjoy your newsletter and listen to the radio show when I can. You give really useful advice on consumer tech, but I'd like to hear more serious technology topics too, like AI's effect on education, how government agencies are using technology, and stories that have a broader impact beyond the latest phones and gadgets. Maybe the show should be called Rich on Consumer Tech. Fair criticism. Yes, the show is definitely much more consumer focused. I am trying to be helpful. There are a million and one headlines out there with all the scary, nasty stuff that you need to be worried, quote unquote, worried about in today's day and age. But I do try to address those when I think I can add something meaningful or give you a clear consumer takeaway or angle. But, you know, I'm trying to balance all the serious technology stuff with, you know, without making it too wild and speculative, right? Like, I want to tell you what's happening out there, but I also want you to navigate your own tech world in the best way you can. So I will keep that in mind. Thanks for the email, Jay. Do appreciate it. Let's see if we have a couple here. Charles in Charleston, South Carolina. Charles in Charleston. I love your show. I pick it up Sunday afternoons here in Charleston, usually after a round of golf. Thank you, Liz, for listening there. And Bob, finally, in Charlotte. I would love it if you could add your bumper music playlist to the radio show notes. I'm always curious about the songs you use on your show. I hope your mom had a good visit. Yes, she did. And I've thought about adding the bumper music. The problem is, on the podcast, you don't hear it. And if you're listening to the radio show, a lot of stuff is recognizable. Sometimes it's not. And sometimes it's quite random. Like, I don't have access to every song immediately because I may not know what it is. It's just being played. So I will consider doing that. That's going to do it for this episode of the show. Thanks so much for listening. Thanks to everyone who makes this show possible. Bobo, Kim, Adam in for Bobo today, my guests, and of course you. My name is Rich DeMiro. You can find me online.
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8: ABC News, I'm Wayne Cabot. It runs out Monday, the U.S.-Iran Memorandum of Understanding. Neither side expressing interest in an agreement both sides have violated. Unclear what's next for the Strait of Hormuz, which President Trump says America intends to own. International crude higher back near 90. Gas prices up about a nickel in the last week. Iran's destruction of U.S. bases, where aircraft carriers normally stop, has troops fatigued, says former Joint Chiefs Chairman Mike Mullen on ABC's This Week.
9: Those places where we normally would go for some rest and relaxation, they weren't usable. So the planning with respect to that, I think you had to adjust on the fly, and it became very, very difficult to find a place to do that. So basically, you end up staying at sea.
8: President Trump telling the Pentagon to scale back military exercises with South Korea. This is ABC News. Russia says it took down 822 Ukrainian drones this weekend. Those that got through killed 6 people, one of Kyiv's largest aerial attacks of the war. ABC foreign correspondent Lama Hassan on why it may intensify.
10: The Ukrainian defense minister believes their ballistic missiles will be able to reach Russian territory in 3 to 6 months. So there seems to be no end in sight to the fighting. What is clear is that these latest strikes are a dramatic escalation in this war.
8: Ukraine also coming under attack. Hayden Panettiere has died. She was Claire Bennett on the NBC series Heroes. Starred in the slasher franchise Scream, was in the series Nashville, a child star on the Disney Channel. Her father telling ABC News she was an incredible light and a force of nature who brought immeasurable love and joy to all who knew her. Hayden Panettiere would have been 37 on Friday. No word on the cause of death. Wayne Cabot, ABC News.
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5: From the Platte Valley Bank Weather Center, I'm meteorologist Megan Mulford. Lows dip down to about 60 overnight under clear skies, winds out of the south 5 to 10 miles an hour. Bright sunshine expected Monday, high temperatures reach up to 89. Mainly clear skies Monday night, lows dip down to about 61. Slight chance of thunderstorms Tuesday and Wednesday, 83 Tuesday, 81 Wednesday. Right now, it's 70 degrees.
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7: Now, it's Red Eye Radio. Gary McNamara and Eric Harley talk about everything from politics to social issues and news of the day. 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
8: All across America, we are Red Eye Radio. He is Eric Harley, and I'm Gary McNamara.
9: Hi.
8: Welcome and good morning. Thanks so much for being here.
9: Hope everybody had a great weekend. Did you have a good weekend? You traveled.
8: I traveled to see Dad. It was really really good. He had some good cognitive moments.
9: Good.
8: Interesting. And also went back for the party of my great nephew, who's headed off to college.
9: That is so bizarre to think about.
8: I know.
9: How it just happened in the blink of an eye.
8: And it's interesting because, you know, a lot of, you know, the other relatives are like, oh, we're not going to see him. And I'm like, it's funny because and people were telling me, they said, we know every time you're in town, like when the first day that, you know, you're in town, which would be, or the second day, Saturday morning, you pick him up to go to breakfast.
9: Yeah.
8: You always pick him up. You've done that for years. And I went, yep. And then I realized, wow. And he couldn't do it because he had the party Saturday and everything else.
9: Yeah.
8: And it was like, somebody, and I was like, wow, that was the last time was the last time. It might be the last, you know, it might be the last time that I do that, because when you go off to college, everything changes completely.
9: Right.
8: And, and so not that I won't see him, but I was, and other people asked me, say, are you sad? And I went, no, it's a natural order of things. It's just, I don't sit there and look. I had those good times. Plus, one thing I love is I come from a family that never looks back.
9: Right.
8: That's, you know, we talk about culture that you grew up, and we talked about, for example, financial culture and stuff like that, as we did in a previous hour, and debt and all that. That's the other thing, too. Now my family takes pictures because everybody has a phone.
9: Right.
8: I really was never a picture taker.
9: Right.
8: I never, had my Kodak Instamatic.
9: Yeah.
8: You know?
9: Well, even as a dad, I didn't have a video camera, and the reason was I didn't want to be carrying the video camera, because I would have 24/7 and not enjoying the actual moment. And I'm glad I did that. I actually have no regrets.
8: No, when you do something and you're like, you go to a, it's like people going to a concert, and I've learned it's like, no.
9: Yeah.
8: You know, if you want to tape 30 seconds of one song, yes. Otherwise, put down the stupid camera, enjoy the concert.
9: Well, I heard a stand-up comedian go, man, I just went to a concert for the first time in a long time. It was so great to see the band that I went to see on the phone of the guy in front of me.
8: And so, not that we didn't take pictures, my father did, but I was never a picture taker. I am now that I have a cell phone, but it's like, okay, I've taken a picture of everything all the time. I post more of the memories of the photos, like on Facebook, for example, if I take a great sunset, you know, from 4 years ago, or mom and dad from, you know, 10 years ago or something like that, I'll post when it comes up.
9: Mm-hmm.
8: But I've never been, it's the culture of how I grew up. We've never lived in the past, ever. It's everything, you know, I've never been one to sit there and, okay, let's look at, I wish I could go back. I always find it interesting when I go to my high school alumni site.
9: Mm-hmm.
8: And when I've gone to a few reunions, and I probably would have never gone to any of my reunions if a couple of friends hadn't said, you're in town anyway. You're always in town.
9: Yeah.
8: And these are people that, you know, just were great people. You got to show up. And, you know, and the first one I went to was my 40th.
9: Right.
8: And I'm telling you, there was this one cheerleader.
9: Uh-huh.
8: She sat next to me in class.
9: Uh-huh.
8: And then there was a picture of her in the yearbook.
9: Uh-huh.
8: And man, I got to be honest with you.
9: Yeah.
8: For 40 years, I lusted her.
9: Yeah?
8: Yeah. Oh. And then it came to the reunion.
9: Uh-huh.
8: And there she was. And I walked up to her. She was at, I didn't go to the big fancy dinner. I just go to the Friday night at a bar.
9: Now, this is the 50 year?
8: The 40th.
9: 40th. All right.
8: And I went up to her, and she looked, she goes, oh, she knew me. She goes, Gary McNamara. Yeah. She goes, how you doing? I hear your life. Somebody was talking about it. You know, that you're doing great. Radio, podcasting, all that other stuff. And I went, yeah. How you doing? My life sucks. I hate my life. I don't like where I live. I got divorced. My kids are and for 5 minutes didn't stop. I went, well, nice talking to you. I turn around going, oh, that was a wasted 40 years of lust.
9: My life. Well, I don't know. Maybe had she been with you all this time.
8: Oh, yeah. Oh.
9: It would have been a much better story.
8: Well, if you wish to live in that delusion, you may. I'm not going to.
9: Yeah.
8: But I just, the people that say, yeah, life is just so tough because high school, I had no worries and it was the best time of my life. And my first reaction is, really?
9: You peaked at 17?
8: That was at 17? Wow. If you do think that way, I understand your depression.
9: Well, it's...
8: I just never... I always wanted to move on to the next thing.
9: I don't see the purpose. Now, when buddies and I, you know, my buddies in Del Rio, I've known them since grade school. And when we get together every year, we'll talk about every once in a while, hey, do you remember, you know, so-and-so? Yeah. And I never do, but I always nod my head yes. But they'll talk about certain things. You reminisce for a minute. I don't think I've ever heard, man, I'd love to go those days. I don't. When my wife and I started, we had this tiny home, under 1,100 square feet, which now, these days, would not qualify as a tiny home. It would be too big. But it was a tiny home. And we had our kids, and it was lovely. And we had this little gas furnace that we loved to call our fireplace. And we would talk about our dreams and the whole thing. And we would just, it was, and the ignorance, really it is, the ignorance is bliss, right? You don't know how hard it's going to be to go out and improve your life or succeed or do whatever it is, whatever your goals are. And so at that young age, you always have that, lots of hope and everything else, which isn't a bad thing. And, we will reminisce about when the kids were little. We never say, oh, if we could only go back to the, I'm not going back to an 1,100 square foot home. I mean, I may get an 1,100 square foot RV one day, but I won't be going back to the, now we talked about downsizing. I have a home right now that if it comes down to just me and my wife and my special needs daughter who lives with us, and my grandkids aren't around as much. They visit all the time, but if they're not around as much, I may downsize my home, but I never live in this mindset of going back, because to me, it's the opposite of progress. And even at my age of 60, I still believe there's a lot of room for progress. I'm excited about whatever that next step is going to be.
8: What about for me being 10 years older? Is it over?
9: I would make some calls. I wouldn't buy any green bananas. That's probably a bad idea. There are things that don't take when they say stop and smell the roses. Don't stop and smell the roses. That's not
8: I
9: worth
8: like the
9: it.
8: Green I like the green banana one the yeah. best. I'm gonna tuck that away in my brain for future use. But I do the same thing. Get together with my buddies, whatever. And we talk about the stupid things we do.
9: Yeah.
8: It's like when your friends. I think it was my buddy Jeff who came up with a picture of me. I don't know how old I was. I don't know if I was 18, 19, 20, something like that. Obviously in the photo, I got hair out. Obviously it looks like I'm inebriated.
9: Yeah.
8: Well, I don't remember the picture.
9: Right.
8: But it's like I got the blackmail on that. I don't know, about 10 years ago he sent it to me. He goes, look what I found. This is blackmail material.
9: There you go.
8: You're right, it is.
9: Yeah.
8: And then there's one of me, with my foosball table, and it almost fits the description of when I talked about when I worked at the disco for 2 weeks,
9: right,
8: spinning records at the Port Shark, and I was wearing like the flannel shirt and the cord, and it's me in basically a flannel shirt, corduroy pants. I am as skinny as you could possibly be. My hair is all out. I'm at the foosball table, and it just is a stupid looking picture of me.
9: Yeah,
8: and so but we look back at the dumb things that we did that we can laugh at, but really aren't for much public consumption at all.
9: Right.
8: And then you move on. But I don't think any of my friends have ever said, I wish I could go back. And I've met so many people that say, I wish I could go back. I wish I could go back. I don't regret anything. I wouldn't have done anything differently in my life.
9: Mm-hmm.
8: But they were really, really tough times. And I think the biggest thing is the understanding when you get to this age, you have wisdom, which comes from experience, which comes from all the dumb mistakes you made, but you're still alive.
9: No, I think that's where growth is. That's
8: right.
9: Where if you don't, as long as you're learning from them and you look to fight to overcome those any mistakes you made that are on you, that's I look back at some of the pictures, of me in my teen years, and my hair is down to my shoulder blades, and I'm looking at it, and people are going, and they'll show every once in a while, they go, like my son will say, hey, show my buddy your picture with the long hair. You know, oh, cool. And I'm thinking to myself, you know, in all of these, I look like I just smoked a bunch of weed. Now, there's a reason for that, though. There's a legitimate reason. And it's because I had just smoked a bunch of weed. And I'm thinking to myself, it doesn't look cool to me. It looks like this guy needs to get his life together.
10: Well, and that's a difference between me and my father. You look at all my father's pictures.
9: Yeah.
10: He was the same person his whole life. I swear. I mean, when he was 19, he was actually an instructor. He went right into the Army.
9: Yeah.
10: Just he was inducted summer 45.
9: Right.
10: And then World War II ended by the time he got to Japan.
9: Right.
10: And he immediately became an instructor.
9: Right.
10: Of, you know, of how to rebuild Jeeps and everything. 19.
9: Yeah.
10: From what he was doing to in there and, you know, and everybody was a higher rank. And you look at even some pictures there and you go, no, that's my dad. Then you look at him in the 50s. Yeah, that's my dad. And you look in the 60s. Yeah, that's my dad. 70s, 80s, all the way up today. It's like he was an adult at birth.
9: Yeah, you know, my dad, the same thing. But I think it's because, and my oldest brother and I had this discussion in the days after my other brother passed away. And we were talking about the effect on mom and dad. And my oldest brother said to me, you know, my dad, he said, you know, dad, my dad is hard. He's one of those guys who's lived through so many things and went into the military at a very young age, went to war at 18. But before that, it's a very long story of not an easy life with his parents splitting apart, and so many things he had to deal with as a child. And then, you know, going through life as soon as he turned 18 and then went to war again right after I was born. I was four. And, you know, that those kind of things, and then always being the sole breadwinner of a family that had five mm-hmm. children, a family of seven. And so those things, and your dad.
10: Same thing.
9: You know, same thing.
10: Same thing.
9: And so, you know, these are tough. These are individuals who are made of something else because of their experience. You know, their life experience has brought them to that point. And like your dad, my dad's always been that consistent person throughout his life. I mean, he'll tell you, I learned these things, you know, and I was stupid when I was young or whatever. He might tell you things like that, but he's been very consistent, you know, along the way. For me, there were some changes in life. I think the basis of it, the foundation of who I was built thanks to my parents. But it didn't kick in for a while. I'm a late bloomer, you might say.
10: I still haven't bloomed yet. I haven't bloomed, but I'm doomed.
9: Yeah.
10: We are Red Eye Radio.
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12: If you are a gardener planning to grow vegetables well into the fall, say pass first frost in your area. 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
13: If there is something that you think you want to have as a fall crop, take a look at the seed packet and it should say have days to harvest on there. Find your first frost date and count back from there with those days to harvest. So let's say my seed packet says it's 60 days to harvest and I know my first frost date is October 15th. So I know that I'm going to want to plant that like August 15th. And then if you have season extenders, you have a little bit of room to play with, maybe a couple weeks on the end, especially if you have a low tunnel to start covering things.
12: Fall veggies, those that are hardy at frost events, may benefit from a phenomenon called winter sweetening. I'm Rod Bain reporting for the U.S. Department of Agriculture in Washington, D.C.
9: This report brought to you by Cenex Fuels and Lubes.
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0: We are Red Eye Radio. He is Eric Carlin. I'm Gary McNamara. Welcome and good morning. Coming up on the bottom of the hour, flock cameras. I was in New York over the weekend and somebody asked me, hey, have you talked flock cameras yet? And I went, oh, no. Oh, too controversial? It's like,
1: no,
0: nothing's too controversial.
1: No.
0: And I was thinking that, you know, and you and I've always said this, because you know, newspapers, whoever that ever, you know, written about me in the past, the controversial talk show host. And I've always said, I don't think any opinion I hold is controversial.
1: Right.
0: No. I don't think one opinion I hold is a controversial opinion, because controversial would be, to me, would be fringe in some way. Right.
1: Right. Yeah. Yeah.
0: And so I've always laughed at that. Well, you know, you're one of those controversial. No, I'm not. Well, I've heard you and you believe that women should play against women. So you're controversial. That's not controversial.
1: Right.
0: That's
1: right.
0: even Caitlyn Jenner agrees with me. Oh, we'll get to that later on too. Well, you saw that, right?
1: Yeah.
0: I was hoping, because Caitlyn said there's only one way. There's only one way to solve this problem. And by the way, yes, I will call a person by the name that they give themselves, but Bruce Jenner is a man.
1: Yeah.
0: But I was hoping that he would say the only way to resolve this is to have men play in the women's league. I was like, please say that. And no, he had to take the non-controversial opinion, which is no, XX should play XX and XY should play XY. That's how you determine it. So,
1: well, how dare you make common sense out of all this?
0: That controversial opinion.
1: Yeah.
0: It's like, I don't hold any controversial opinions.
1: No.
0: Well, you're a conservative. Well, tell me a controversial opinion that I hold.
1: Yeah.
0: And it's just, it's like, no, it's just, it's common sense. The insanity, you know, you believe that we should protect the border and have an army. Those aren't controversial opinions.
1: No.
0: It's like,
1: you don't believe a child should be able to have irreversible surgery.
0: Right. You're controversial. Didn't you say you're not for children being able to cut off their body parts?
1: Yeah.
0: See, you're a radical.
1: There you have it.
0: That's
1: the argument by the left.
0: Flock cameras coming up.
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13: From the Platte Valley Bank Weather Center, I'm meteorologist Megan Mulford. Lows dip down to about 60 overnight under clear skies, winds out of the south 5 to 10 miles an hour. Bright sunshine expected Monday, high temperatures reach up to 89. Mainly clear skies Monday night, lows dip down to about 61. Slight chance of thunderstorms Tuesday and Wednesday, 83 Tuesday, 81 Wednesday. Right now, 64.
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1: All right, flock cameras. These cameras that exist all over the country that when you drive by, they basically, I mean, there's the company. What do they call it? Flock Safety, I think. Is that the name of the company?
2: Yeah.
1: Flock Safety.
2: Yeah.
1: And by the way, they're at intersections and everything else. Now, the local governments have to approve them. You just can't put them there. But,
2: right.
1: They collect every car that goes by. And they save it for a certain amount of time, and it can be used by law enforcement for any type of investigation. It's caused an outcry last couple of weeks, a huge outcry on it, sort of like the whole red light camera thing. Do you remember when they were talking about, Eric, they were talking about having sensors that would, when you went onto a freeway, would know, or maybe they were even flock cameras that would catch your car. Yeah, they weren't flock cameras, but another kind of system that would catch your car, you know, when you enter the highway, and then, or would monitor you as you're going down the highway. And if you got to the next checkpoint that took a picture of your vehicle and you got there in a particular amount of time that meant you were speeding, the goal was to give you a speeding ticket.
2: Yeah.
1: That never went anywhere. Just like a lot of, do red light cameras exist anywhere? I remember they were all over here in Texas. They just disappeared.
2: I sure hope they've disappeared. No, I mean, what I mean is, I know in Texas they're, and the remnants, it looks like they're, I mean, there's an old camera up there. They didn't, the private sector company that ran them basically, I guess didn't take them down. I don't know if cities required that or not, but in Texas, I don't know that there are any left. I think they're gone. I think they're all gone.
1: You know, when you look at, for example, as we now know, traffic reports now are done by cameras all over the place. Now, they're regular cameras. They probably can't read your license plate. I don't know if you can zoom them in or do it, but they're built to let you know that, you know, well, where you are, and also by cell phone. They also do, I think, they still do the cell phone.
2: Yeah, if you're talking about traffic reports on the radio and on TV, that is done primarily by cell phone pings. And then what they'll do is they'll back that up. If they've got a camera, TxDOT cameras in our case, Texas DOT has cameras in major metro areas.
1: Everywhere.
2: And you can see it. And it comes in handy, especially with weather, when there's ice on the roads, you can see which roads are clear. But yeah, they use that, and then they can tell where the traffic is bunched up by cell phone pings. They don't know it's your particular cell phone. They just know it's a group of cell phones that have slowed down or stopped or whatever.
1: Now, the flock safety systems say they you know, can read your license plate, scratches on your vehicle.
2: Yeah.
1: They don't take a picture of the person inside of the vehicle. You can't see the person inside of the vehicle, but you can definitely tell the license plate, any scratches, dents on the vehicles. and the make and model of that particular vehicle. And then it's stored for a certain amount of days, and law enforcement can use it. Now, they've tightened up. Flock Safety Systems have said they've tightened up the availability of that. But as we know, crimes have been solved. I believe that the road rage incident, implement, stop the drink, stop the vodka, Gary, on I-20 that we talked about last week. I think flock cameras helped solve that one.
2: Yeah.
1: I'm not sure, but I think I read where it did, but other crimes they have. I saw it where in Dallas, it's been used 64,000 times in investigations. Let me just see. 63,000 times since 2025 in the name of tracking down investigative leads. I was reading an article from WFAA here locally where in Hood County, the Hood County Constable has said, nope, it's an invasion of privacy. Privacy isn't optional, and mass surveillance isn't how we do things. So they've shut them down and covered them in Hood County, Texas. I decided to look at the legalities behind it. And one of the things I always looked at was the Supreme Court decision on DUI back in 1990.
2: Mm-hmm.
1: And it was, is that an invasion of privacy? And it was found to be no.
2: Yeah.
1: That if you stop a car, even open a window, you know, to talk to the driver, look at the, you know, you can monitor, you know, the, you can look, because there's not just a DUI. I haven't seen one in a while. When I first moved here in Texas, it seemed like everywhere I went, at the beginning of the month, it would be, you know, looking for your, you know, your registration and inspection on right. your vehicles. They can do that. There is no privacy when it comes to being outside of your vehicle.
2: Right.
1: By federal law. And even if you are doing it, and even Scalia voted for this, for when it comes to DUI checkpoints, that as long as you're talking about you're doing it specifically for DUI, the federal courts have said that's okay. If you're doing it, for example, to see if somebody's bringing drugs into a neighborhood, major restrictions on that.
2: Right. Yeah.
1: And I find it interesting saying, okay, so if you're talking about a specific traffic crime, you know, you've got to be able to check everybody over. You don't check everybody that's on the road everywhere, but you have to, you know, I don't know if you set a time limit or whatever, but you simply say for the next hour, we're going to stop every car that comes by. Then that's viewed as not targeting an individual.
2: Right.
1: That's how they, you know, they look at it. When it comes to flock cameras existing, you may view that as an invasion of privacy. That may be the opinion that we all have. It's an invasion of my privacy. Why are they doing that? Whatever. It is not legally to take those pictures of each and every car. How you use it afterwards, how you store it, how you use it, whether a warrant is required for that, that's where the privacy concerns come in at that point. But I think it's more of a, and I think, for example, whether it's Hood County or whatever, it will be people's opinions, just like it was for red light cameras or whatever, that will either keep them or make them go away. Red light cameras targeted everybody, and everybody could get hit with a traffic ticket on that. The yeah. one thing you're going to have, like this, the Hood County constable who said, no, it's an invasion of privacy. You're not going to have that in our county.
2: Right.
1: I can see that opinion happening. I can see the other opinion where they go, no, it actually solved a ton of crimes, and it's not illegal by federal law to do that. There will also be states, I believe, Texas may be one of them, because just like DUI checkpoints, there are 12 states that don't have DUI checkpoints. They say that by the state constitution, it is, you know, a legal invasion of privacy because you're opening up your window to see what you're doing inside.
2: Right.
1: And Texas is one of those states where you cannot have DUI checkpoints. When I lived in Oregon, I don't know if it's still the case now, when I lived in Oregon, I believe they didn't have them either. And And because I would believe the concept is, for example, in the state of Texas, the police can sit there all day when your car goes by and look to see whether you have a registration.
2: Yeah.
1: Inspection, right. No more. We have no more of the official inspection. But if you have the registration, you've gotten your air pollution.
2: Yeah, we have emissions inspections in the major cities.
1: So I think this is a thing that's not going to be legal, where it will be more the opinion and culture of people as to what they view as privacy, which can be completely different from one state to another, as we've seen.
2: Well, and you think of there's the officer that was accused of in Massachusetts. She was accused of using the department's flock camera to track her ex. That's just an abuse of power or resources. And we'll see what happens with that case. Privacy concerns are always there. There's this thought that you have an inherent right to privacy if you're in public. So you think about any of these closed circuit TV cameras that have been around forever, right? And it's usually in areas where people congregate, like a neighborhood where there are bars, things like that. We, in fact, have one. We have a few of them here, but there's one area in specific that actually had cameras, and then they took the cameras out, and then crime came back up. They put the cameras back in, and business owners were actually the ones who said, and it wasn't the government, and there is a difference. But the business owner said, no, we want these cameras. And I assume, if I'm walking down the street, that businesses have security cameras that are running, that people have doorbell cameras. And you think about, okay. And again, there is a difference between people wanting to protect their own property or a business wanting to protect their own property. And then the use of highways. But when you're using a highway, when you're on the highway, if you're being monitored, the question is, well, legally, if you're charged with something, what are your rights? This was one of the things that came up with red light cameras, that I should be able to face my accuser. I should be able to challenge my accuser.
1: Right.
2: So if it's a police officer that sees you running, a human running a red light, then boom. But when they started sending out these red light tickets saying, here, you got to pay this fine or whatever. People were saying, well, no, because the technology can be flawed. It can be challenged. And it's also a great deal. It was more effort to challenge that.
1: Didn't they also call it a civil violation, not a traffic violation?
2: Right, and that made it, again, more difficult to challenge. And so in some states, they said no more. And so it's, again, it's not just that there are cameras. It's what they're used for. And every locale has the right to decide if they want them. I think it comes down to that.
1: Yeah, I don't believe, by what I've seen in the Supreme Court federal precedent, that they are federally illegal. They may become state illegal.
2: Right.
1: But on the federal level,
2: yeah.
1: I did some research over the weekend using the whole DUI decisions, checkpoint decisions on that.
2: Right.
1: We are Red Eye Radio.
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1: We are Red Eye Radio, and he's our crony, and I'm Gary McNamara. And things getting, some fisticuffs because of the whole flock camera thing. Protesters gathered in Fargo, North Dakota on Saturday to make their voices heard regarding the use of flock cameras by law enforcement, only for the initial peaceful protest to end up in fighting. The protest was primarily organized by a group calling themselves Midnight Mafia, who have been outspoken in their opposition to what they view as invasive levels of surveillance. They spoke of their need for privacy and distrust of the government, and the fact that government would use the information gained in flock cameras solely to fight crime. They didn't believe that. I think there's no end in sight to possible federal overreach, even if you have terrific guardrails, said one concerned citizens. I also don't like the idea of being surveilled wherever I go. The protest ended about 40 minutes after it started when a physical fight broke out between those who were trying to make the event overtly political and those who were trying to keep it nonpartisan.
2: Ah, so, wow. There you go.

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3: ABC News, I'm Wayne Cabot. The new day means the end of the 90-day Memorandum of Understanding, and neither Iran nor the U.S. shows much interest in finding agreement to end the war. President Trump saying Friday the U.S. intends to own the Strait of Hormuz. The U.S. is substantially pulling back its joint military exercises on the Korean Peninsula, partly punishment for South Korea not helping America against Iran, and partly a way for Trump to appease North Korea.
4: Citing his, quote, very good relationship with North Korea's Supreme Leader Kim Jong-un, Trump also says the long-standing enemy has been unthreatening and respectful towards America during his presidency.
3: ABC's Andrea Fujii. Hayden Panettiere has died days shy of what would have been her 37th birthday. Cause of death not revealed for the star of the TV series Heroes, Nashville, among many other roles. Her father telling ABC News she was a bright light, a force of nature. This is ABC News. The Democrats are switching up the primary calendar for 2028. No longer will Iowa and New Hampshire vote first. South Carolina will be at the front of the line. Swinging to the top of the box office again this weekend and almost setting the record.
5: I'm Spider-Man.
6: Spider-Man Brand New Day collected another $70 million this weekend, enough for the top spot at the box office and pushing the film's total gross over $2 billion. With just 3 weeks in theaters, it's become the second fastest movie ever to hit the $2 billion mark behind Avengers Endgame in 2019.
7: I can still save them.
6: Meanwhile, Christopher Nolan's The Odyssey added another $23 million for second place. And rounding out the top three was the dinosaur action thriller The End of Oak Street with $20 million. Mike Dubusky, ABC News.
3: We start the week ahead with triple-digit heat from Dallas to New Orleans and Little Rock to OKC. I'm Wayne Cabot, ABC News.
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9: From the Platte Valley Bank Weather Center, I'm meteorologist Megan Mulford. Lows level off around 60 overnight under clear skies. Winds out of the southeast, 5 to 10 miles an hour. Ample sunshine expected again Monday. Highs level off around 89. Lows level off around 61 Monday night, mainly clear. Temperatures below average Tuesday and Wednesday, with highs in the low 80s. Thunderstorms possible both days. Currently, it's 63 degrees.
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11: Now, it's Red Eye Radio. Gary McNamara and Eric Hurley talk about everything from politics to social issues and news of the day. 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
12: All across America, we are Red Eye Radio. He is Eric Hurley, and I'm Gary McNamara. Good morning.
13: Hello.
12: One more comment here on flock cameras. What did law enforcement do before flock cameras? This is interesting because it involves me. This was back about 15 years ago, and I think you remember this story. Mm-hmm. I was sitting at home one morning, and the doorbell rang, and as I'm walking to the front door, I can see out that there's a police car in front of my house.
13: Mm-hmm.
12: And it says Irving, Texas Police. Well, I don't live in Irving, Texas.
13: Right.
12: So I'm like,
13: right.
12: Yeah. This is really interesting.
13: Yeah.
12: Why is there an Irving, Texas, police car in front of my house? And as I open the door, a police officer at the door.
13: Mm.
12: The first thing the police officer says is, hi, Gary. Good. I didn't wake you. And I went, why did you think you would wake me? It was like, I don't know, 11 o'clock or something.
13: Yeah.
12: And he said, because I'm a fan of your show. I'm thinking, oh, okay, this is a police officer. Went a long way to just come to my house and tell me he's a fan of my show.
13: And that's why he was going to arrest you.
12: Yeah, exactly. And a little bit creepy at the moment, but that's not why he was there.
13: Uh-huh.
12: He explained to me, he said there was an accident like a month before. On 183, not an accident, over here at 183, which goes right through Irving, Texas.
13: A fatality involving a
12: hit and run.
13: Car, hit and run.
12: It was a hit and run, mm-hmm. Right. And the description of the car matched the description of my vehicle.
13: Mm.
12: And you know, not exactly, but it was close enough where they went. They were going through. This officer was going through, and other detectives, every single vehicle that they started like within a mile radius and kept going out and out and out and out, looking for every single vehicle and going to every single house and asking permission to look at people's cars. Lived about 5 miles when the accident happened. I had lived like 5 miles from there.
13: Mm-hmm.
12: And then I moved and changed my address.
13: Mm-hmm.
12: They saw that.
13: Mm-hmm.
12: They saw that when the accident happened, my address was 5 miles away.
13: Mm-hmm.
12: And next thing you know, my address is 25 miles away.
13: Mm-hmm.
12: And he knew all of it and said, you know, can I look at the car? Now, it wasn't in the driveway. It was in the garage. And I said, sure. And I said, and he goes in, he goes, walked up, goes, nope, not yours. Go, how do you know? Get into the question, how do you know? And because the whoever was hit right where the headlight is. And if you replace the headlight, they can tell.
13: All right.
12: They can tell because of the plastic lens in front.
13: Yeah. Yeah.
12: That there was, you know.
13: Right.
12: We can tell because it wouldn't be, because here's, you know. I go, how do you know? He goes, yours is dull. It's like, okay.
14: Like everything in your house, Mr. McNamara, and you yourself, it's kind of dull.
12: But I mean, that's how they went every single, and they end up, I remember, because I said, let me know if you catch who did it. And they did, remember? We talked about it on the air that day.
13: Did, yeah.
12: And a real, real nice guy. And then I think he retired a short time after, but that's what they did, you know, in flock cameras, they'd be able to immediately just, you know, narrow it down in that time period, you know, as to cars that, you know, if they had a flock camera 2 miles away on both sides of it, you know, who was going around. And then if they had, flock cameras on exits, they would have been able to figure it out a lot quicker.
13: Sure. Yeah.
12: And so, yeah, just what they just figured I'd throw that out, what they did beforehand.
13: Mm.
12: That.
14: All right. Yeah, it's look, I assume there is surveillance everywhere. What's weird to me are the porch thieves, the package thieves.
12: Yeah.
14: They know there's doorbell cams. They don't care. And quite often they're wearing something that would be recognizable to somebody they know. You know, you see it on the news, and wait a minute. I know somebody who wears that sweatshirt or whatever, you know, but they don't care.
12: Well, I was thinking that, you know, if you take the flock safety systems is basically selling whatever the software so you can monitor it from a police department. But for example, if one of my neighbor, let's say my neighbor is killed, police will ask every single neighbor, because every single neighbor has a camera. Can we look at your cameras? Can we look at, you know, the last?
13: Oh, yeah, yeah.
12: Can we look at that time period?
13: Sure.
12: And then every single car that goes by, if they can identify that car and the license plate or anybody who walks by, they will question.
14: Well, in fact, when with finding Brian Koberger, who killed the 4 Idaho students, they saw this vehicle on initially in the vicinity right up close to the home where they were killed. They saw this vehicle and they were able to get a rough profile, basically knowing that it was kind of a small to mid-size sedan. It looked like they really couldn't get, because it was at night, what would happen is the headlights of the vehicle would kind of blind out a lot of the details of the vehicle.
12: Mm-hmm.
14: And so they didn't really get anything that was absolute until, and they're going, this requires all the footwork of the detectives who did such a great job and most often do. They're very thorough. They know what they're doing. They go to local businesses and they basically found on his way home after committing those murders, they found one stretch of video that was, I don't know, less than 3 seconds, where he goes under a street light. So you see the actual profile, and it was from the side, the actual profile of the vehicle. They were able to narrow it down, and then they, you know, got to the point of having the DNA on the sheath and then matching the car to people who owned, you know, that. They narrow it down to, like they did in your case, they narrowed it down to how many people in this region, in this area, own a vehicle like this. And then they start going door to door if they have to. And so, you know, you look at how many cases are solved through that kind of surveillance. When we think of the flock cameras or anything else, that is a positive. Now, it is, again, I believe it's up to the people in those areas whether or not they feel comfortable with those cameras being used and to what extent they're going to be used. Mm-hmm. Because there are flaws. One of my fears is being falsely accused of a serious crime. You know, it's one thing to get pulled over and the cop says, oh, you were doing, you know, 75, and I no, I was only doing 68, and you know that's not being falsely accused. You have a way to challenge that actually if you wanted to. But if you're talking about serious crimes and being charged with a serious crime because a vehicle that fits the profile or whatever it might be, or even somebody else operating your vehicle and uses it for the commission of a crime. And then returns your vehicle, maybe borrows your car, mm-hmm. returns your vehicle, you're unaware of it. You know, those kind of things can happen. And usually, good police work will prevail. But sometimes people are accused of things. And I understand the whole privacy thing. How much do we want the government tracking every single thing and building profiles of all of our behavior? And then storing, we go back to the NSA phone data, right? Which is different. But if you build a profile based on, well, they made these calls, here's a pattern of calls that tell you what might be going on, and you can build a profile of a person.
12: That implies that you keep, that you use in the future, even if it has nothing to do with that actual crime,
14: exactly.
12: But the algorithm, whatever fits it. I want to make a clear differentiation here between what I was saying about, you know, your people having cameras and somebody like your next door neighbor's murder, whatever,
14: right.
12: That the police would want it. I still don't have to give that to the police. They could get it, but they'd get a warrant in a second for that.
14: Oh, sure.
12: If
14: sure.
12: I didn't give it to them, they'd get a warrant,
14: yeah.
12: Which is the difference. The police don't need a warrant for flock safety systems to get it. That was part of the things, you know, because they have the access to that database to begin with. And the other thing is, as you mentioned, the woman police officer in Massachusetts that was using the flock cameras to tail her ex.
14: Yeah.
12: You know, this is when the abuses come in. And the thing is, there's no doubt that eventually some level of government somewhere will abuse that technology.
14: When it becomes,
12: there is no doubt.
14: When it becomes systemic abuse of gathering information and deciding, okay, this person has a habit of, and it's not even criminal or risen to any kind of crime at all. There's no specific crime, one crime involved in any of it. But you see, well, this person goes here. They go to a clinical psychologist office. And then from there, they left and went to a gun range.
12: Yeah, exactly. Right.
14: You know,
12: you're thinking the same thing I was thinking.
14: You know, and we're building a profile of the behavior.
12: Can we use that to deny their permit in New York?
14: Yeah. Should we now start surveilling this person? Now, there's also, I mean, in reality, on the other side of that, okay, we've got record or some kind of indication this person bought a ton of weapons and ammunition, and then a flight to where an elected official is going to be there. That is a red alert that mm-hmm. the Secret Service should absolutely follow up on. But if we're talking about the everyday events of any individual, of the public in general, you start building profiles and then start asking the question, because in the big government mindset, it is, well, we might be able to prevent something, even if it's not a serious crime involving a fatality or something like that, or a murder. We might be able to prevent this or that if we were able to control people's behavior or monitor them more closely.
12: I saw this
14: and
12: movie.
14: Track that. You know, yeah, exactly. You know, and
12: except it's not three women floating in some kind of hot tub.
14: Yeah, or weird gel. Yeah. And that's the whole, you know, concern here is how it might be put to use.
12: Building a profile on someone who actually isn't related to a particular crime.
14: Right.
12: If you built a profile on a person that's in the records of a criminal investigation and it's related to that investigation, fine. You know, you're going to do that.
14: Right.
12: This person did that, and you know, in the investigation of the detectives, that's going to happen.
14: Right.
12: But if it comes because of something that happened and you noticed a pattern, well, we just saw that person do that or do that and then go do this, unrelated to this crime, and you built a separate profile outside of that investigation, that's where the problem comes in.
14: Exactly.
12: And when we live in a day when Western nations are putting people in jail for free speech.
14: Yes. Yes. Then there is room for yep. ultimately, if we're to say, oh no, this can, you know, go on unchecked, there's going to be a great concern, because again, it's not just like with a red light camera. It was built for a specific type of violation, right? Running a red light, which is dangerous. But the problem was they turned that into a civil fine, and then you weren't able to face your accuser, and some states said, no, we're not going to allow that. This is different. You're building, if you're building profiles, any agency within a jurisdiction decides to build profiles of the moving about of individuals, you know, and their daily commute or whatever they're doing.
12: Or that could be used against your political opposition.
14: It could easily. You know, we're seeing this. And by the way, it will see certain things like bumper stickers. And yes, people still have bumper stickers.
12: Oh, yeah. We'll take, yeah. Bumper stickers. Yeah.
14: You know, and things like that. And, oh, well, he has a, you know, he's a rack on the top of the roof. And look, he's driving a large truck. He's got an American flag on the back. You know, clearly a Trump supporter. I mean, those are
12: here's
14: real
12: our
14: things.
12: American flag dossier
14: yeah,
12: here.
14: Exactly. So those are the things that actually go on. If you're looking to build profiles and then target individuals for other things, well, we're going to look into this, we're going to look into that, it becomes, I think, a great concern.
12: We are Red Eye Radio.
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12: We are Red Eye Radio, and he is Eric Harley, and I'm Gary McNamara. All right, it's time for our headlines of the weekend. One is a real headline from a real newspaper, and the other one is a fake headline. All right?
14: Okay.
12: But both are worth it. I saw this in the New York Post. I could not stop laughing. Here we go. You ready for this headline?
14: I love the Post.
12: In the doghouse, AOC's Sad Sack X, Riley Roberts, walks their pooch in first look since the split news. They broke up 2 years ago.
14: Yeah. Sad Sack.
12: But it's the Sad Sack that got me. The Sad Sack.
14: Sad Sack.
12: It's like, mention the editor sitting there going, look, you know, we've covered, you know, Miranda Devine, they, you know, they, she had some great stuff, and we've broken some really, you know, big stories out there, and been, you know, they've tried to censor us and everything else in the, you know, the government, but could you add something new? Because, you know, that headline in the doghouse, AOC's ex Riley Roberts walks their pooch in the first look since the split news. We need something to spice that up. Okay. Sad Sack.
14: Sad Sack. That's right.
12: Throw Sad Sack in there.
14: I love it.
12: I just and finally from the Babylon Bee, their lead headline. This is the fake headline, but it might not necessarily in the future be fake.
14: Ah,
12: Kentucky Derby convenes committee to determine what is a horse.
14: That might be future headline. You're right.

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5: From the Platte Valley Bank Weather Center, I'm meteorologist Megan Mulford. Lows level off around 60. Overnight, under clear skies, winds out of the southeast, 5 to 10 miles an hour. Ample sunshine expected again Monday. Highs level off around 89. Lows level off around 61 Monday night, mainly clear. Temperatures below average Tuesday and Wednesday with highs in the low 80s. Thunderstorms possible both days. Currently, it's 63 degrees.
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1: And he is Eric Harley, and I'm Gary McNamara. 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All right, now, looking at that story in the New York Post, where they called AOC's ex a sad sack, yeah. I don't think so. I think he dodged a big bullet. Sorry, New York Post, I think you got the story wrong.
2: Yeah.
1: It should be, thank God you got away from her. Now, I don't know what his personality is like.
2: Yeah.
1: But man, oh man. But the funny thing is, they're doing it like it's a break. The first look at him since the breakup. They broke up 2 years ago.
2: Yeah.
1: So I found that funny.
3: You know what? But then again, maybe he's been in hiding for 2 years.
1: Oh, depression?
3: Yeah.
1: Mass depression.
2: I can't believe.
3: Or embarrassment. I can't believe I went out with her for the longest time.
1: So I was looking at that headline on social media, and this thing was the next thing that just happened to come up. I just saw this a minute ago. 16 hours ago from PETA, People for the Ethical Treatment of Animals.
2: Right.
1: I'm not making this up. And they have a picture of sardines on a plate. Sardines are someone, not a snack. Sardines are not an ingredient in the latest fading beauty trend or quick snack. They are individuals who want to navigate the ocean, interact with others, and experience lives of their own. Leave them out of your skincare routine and off your plate.
2: Wow.
1: Okay, I'm looking here. Let me see. Okay, 1, 2. Oh, my gosh. I've gone through 10 now.
2: Okay.
1: All right. Not one supports them. I'm through 20 now. I'm going through. Not one single person supports them.
2: Wow.
1: It's so funny. One guy writes, okay, who puts sardines on their skin? Seems fishy. And goes, no, eating it for the benefits of your skin. I guess fish oil helps your skin.
2: Yeah,
1: you know,
2: right.
1: So there you go. I saw that one and had to mention it. Okay, we've got to cover this one because it sort of proves the point that we've made that the media has become political activists. And it's a story. Fox had it, and then he also did an interview on a podcast. This is the whole story that came out really over the weekend about former ABC News correspondent Terry Moran. And we'll get to the thing that he said about Fauci, that he was going to do a story on the lab leak.
2: Yeah.
1: What he was told is, you know, he couldn't do it. And what he was told was Fauci. Fauci read the script and said,
2: Mm-hmm.
1: But it's where he admitted on Friday that his longtime network was liberal and struggled to understand President Donald Trump's supporters because its newsroom lacked political viewpoint diversity. The co-host of the Fifth Column podcast, Michael Moynihan, asked Moran directly, is ABC News a liberal institution? Yes, but I think like a lot of mainstream media, it's because of a lack of viewpoint diversity. That was one of the problems in covering Trump. Nobody had voted for him.
2: Hmm.
1: He said he attempted to challenge the prevailing newsroom perspective by circulating internal messages about the network's Trump coverage. By the way, this was debated later on.
2: Mm-hmm.
1: I sent out these, hey, we should be fair to Trump internal emails, Terry Moran said. I heard from people, some engineers, maybe an occasional producer, who said, thank you. An ABC News staffer told Fox News Digital after Moran's departure that the veteran correspondent had clashed internally with liberal colleagues, but that his social media post left the network with no other option. Remember, he was let go because his contract was not renewed because he said Chief of Staff Stephen Miller was a world-class hater.
2: Mm.
1: And the network said that post violated their policies,
2: mm-hmm.
1: whatever.
2: Mm-hmm.
1: There was a lot of flack when they said that, by the way.
2: Right.
1: But he said during Friday's interview, Moran drew a distinction between fairness and objectivity while discussing how journalists should cover Trump's attempt to change longstanding political norms. There is no such thing as objectivity in journalism. he said. But I would put my work at ABC News out there as extraordinarily fair. Media Research President David Bozell said Fox News told Fox News Digital that Moran spent years criticizing Trump and rejected Moran being an innocent observer of the bias. Terry Moran spent years proving ABC News is a liberal institution, including smearing Trump as a Führer. Bozell said, now he admits the newsroom has zero pro-MAGA journalist and lives in a media bubble. Spare us a newfound candor. Moran was not an innocent observer of the bias. He now acknowledges he was one of the most enthusiastic practitioners.
3: Yeah. I mean, look, we know it. It's very obvious. The greatest concern is how much people care. Because if you're an activist, you want the anchor of whatever media you watch to be an activist in your same mission, whatever you're trying to do, whatever your convictions are. That's what it comes down to. It used to be, and Walter Cronkite eventually said it. Well, yeah, we were biased, but we just felt like we were doing the right thing.
1: We did it in a more subtle way.
3: You know, I mean, he didn't say it this way because it came later that people use this phrase. We wanted to be on the right side of history. You know, we wanted to, you know, do the basic, and again, I'm paraphrasing, you know, we thought we were correct in doing these things. Well, then you fast forward to today, it's full on activism. Whether you look at Welker on Meet the Press or any of them, mm-hmm. There's no way around that. This is the biggest problem that Barry Weiss has at CBS. We've been saying from day one, from the time they announced it, we don't know how she's going to populate a newsroom. You know, they've announced some new additions to 60 Minutes, and we'll see where that goes. You're not, the problem that she faces is you're not going to change the fundamentals of who these individuals are. It's not going to, you know, one thing that Tim Russert, you know, who, look, he was, I don't know if he was a blue dog Democrat or, you know, how he would describe himself today had he lived. But he did the work he was supposed to do. And that's all I care about. I don't care if you go to a rally in your personal time. I don't care if you, you know, it doesn't matter. None of that matters to me if you're doing good work. Because I don't know Barry Weiss. I don't know personally. I know the work that she has done in later years, including the Twitter files, and you look at wanting to find the truth. True journalism, I've said this a lot, true journalism has a very critical role in a free society.
1: But you can do it without being, as they call, partisan like Russert did it. He simply brought up,
3: yep,
1: here's what you said in the past, here's what you're saying now. And it doesn't make sense.
3: Explain it, and then keep asking the questions.
1: You didn't explain it.
3: Right.
1: Here it is. Now, that would be viewed as partisan today.
3: Oh, yeah.
1: But it's not political. If you're simply taking somebody and what they claim their opinion was and brought it up now. You want a case of I don't want to spend a lot of time on it. We'll probably talk about it through the end of the week. Mm. The Cambridge professor that died, Jason Arday, and a lot written on him, and you know that he had, that he had plagiarized and everything else, and they think he probably committed suicide. He was the youngest professor at Cambridge, was a head of DEI, promoted critical race theory and everything else, and so much of what he said about his own life, his experiences, he plagiarized a ton of stuff. Even the liberal media figured it out, and what you saw over the weekend from a lot of liberal media, it's a shame how everybody went after him for these allegations.
3: Yeah.
1: you know, and then his family doing the same thing. And he even in the last statement that he made or to someone said, I just can't handle. It's just so oppressive what I'm getting. Mm. But you lied.
2: Yeah.
1: You plagiarized and you lied about your life and everything else.
2: Yeah.
1: You know, and for a reporter to put it that way without talking about the fact that if you do something wrong and you're called on it and you commit suicide because of, now it's still not the official cause of death, but they believe that's what it is.
2: Mm-hmm.
1: You decide you're going to check out because of it. It's not the fault that somebody discovered your lie.
2: Right.
1: That's what I look at and go, that's political activism. When you don't put it in context, you can say the family is furious at people that have done this, but the fact is the allegations here says he plagiarized this, he plagiarized this, he lied about this, he lied about this, he lied about this. And then the discussion gets into the fact that, okay, he only got his position because of DEI. His life was a lie and his work was a lie because it was plagiarized.
2: Right.
1: If you're going to be fair, you can bring up that the family is furious at the criticism, but then you bring up what the specific criticism is and whether it was valid or not.
2: Right.
1: Yeah. And a lot, and I saw a few media outlets didn't do that. But I want to get to Terry Moran, though, talking about the Fauci, about him wanting to do something on the lab leak early on. And here it is.
4: I will tell you the story of the one time that I did feel the heavy hand of censorship in my work at ABC News. So shortly after, it was COVID. So it was like early in 2021, maybe January, February. I'm seeing online and elsewhere people that I thought were smart and serious, Jamie Menzel mostly saying, and others, maybe this leaked from the lab. And I was like, well, that's interesting. So I went to Nightline. I said, hey, you know, I'd like to do a story on, and they were like, great. Yeah, let's do it. So we just across the board, we talked to, you know, molecular virologists. We talked to people in the Trump administration, who had been in the Trump administration, broke a little news that that lab had been funded by the Chinese military, despite the bad lady saying, no, it hadn't. Mm-hmm. And that came from the security. A tip from inside the one of the three-letter agencies in the government, and we kind of laid it out. And at the end of the day, my own personal feeling was, you know, I talking to everybody, I thought it's probably a little bit more likely it's natural. But if you told me it had leaked from the lab, fine. And it's probably not cooked up. It's probably not a Frankenvirus. But I didn't reach that conclusion. I just laid it out, and we're ready to go. And the day that it's supposed to air, it gets reviewed. And it comes back to me, and it is incomprehensible. And I had never been angrier. I'm in the booth.
1: These lawyers?
4: Lawyer standards. And I was told, Fauci.
2: Oh?
4: And I said, I can't do this, and they're going to air, and they, you know, it's a 15-minute piece or whatever, and I'm cursing and screaming in the booth.
2: And this is day of air.
4: And I'm just absolutely livid beside myself. And I tried to be a good colleague that way. It's important to be respectful of somebody on the other end of that mic taking it in New York. So they were, and the editor and I, but I was, I've never watched that story and never want to because it wasn't mine. I didn't think, and because, most importantly, because it was incomprehensible. They had put so many caveats in there, and so many that, and it was so legalized. And
5: wait, so they took the story that you did and either sent a copy of a transcript or a copy of the video to Anthony Fauci?
4: It would have been the script.
1: There you go.
2: Wow.
1: We are Red Eye Radio.
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0: We are Red Eye Radio. He's Eric Cronin. I'm Gary McNamara. You know what's great, but still a little weird for me when I think about all the former Democrats out there or people that are still Democrats that have verified everything that we have said over the years. You know, whether it's the Barry Weisses, the Michael Schellenbergers, the, you know, Matt Taibbis, the Alan Dershowitzes, the Jonathan Turleys out there, the Terry Moran out there. Bill Maher. See Bill Maher coming out going, you know, George Bush's whole thing on Social Security to come up your accounts, that wasn't a bad idea.
1: Right.
0: He was against it when it came out.
2: Well, remember, Britt Hume used to work for ABC for years. Remember that?
0: Oh, yeah. I forgot about that.
2: Yeah.
0: Wow.
2: And
0: wow.
2: And
0: that's right.
2: John Stossel started being an investigative reporter.
0: He was a liberal.
2: He thought he was going to go out and help the world, save the world, right?
0: Yeah.
2: And then all of a sudden, he started asking questions and learning things. Next thing you know, he's a libertarian.
0: David Horowitz. He started out as a liberal.
2: Exactly. Yeah. So it's really interesting to see these types of individuals go through that transformation by learning the facts.

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3: ABC News, I'm Wayne Cabot. It runs out Monday, the U.S.-Iran Memorandum of Understanding. Neither side expressing interest in an agreement both sides have violated. Unclear what's next for the Strait of Hormuz, which President Trump says America intends to own. International crude higher back near 90, gas prices up about a nickel in the last week. Iran's destruction of U.S. bases, where aircraft carriers normally stop, has troops fatigued, says former Joint Chiefs Chairman Mike Mullen on ABC's This Week.
4: Those places where we normally would go for some rest and relaxation, they weren't usable. So the planning with respect to that, I think you had to adjust on the fly, and it became very, very difficult to find a place to do that. So basically, you end up staying at sea.
3: President Trump telling the Pentagon to scale back military exercises with South Korea. This is ABC News. Russia says it took down 822 Ukrainian drones this weekend. Those that got through killed six people in one of Kyiv's largest aerial attacks of the war. ABC foreign correspondent Lama Hassan on why it may intensify.
5: The Ukrainian defense minister believes their ballistic missiles will be able to reach Russian territory in 3 to 6 months. So there seems to be no end in sight to the fighting. What is clear is that these latest strikes are a dramatic escalation in this war.
3: Ukraine also coming under attack. Hayden Panettiere has died. She was Claire Bennett on the NBC series Heroes, starred in the slasher franchise Scream, was in the series Nashville, a child star on the Disney Channel. Her father telling ABC News she was an incredible light and a force of nature who brought immeasurable love and joy to all who knew her. Hayden Panettiere would have been 37 on Friday. No word on the cause of death. Wayne Cabot, ABC News.
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6: From the Platte Valley Bank Weather Center, I'm meteorologist Megan Mulford. Lows dip down to about 58 with fog overnight, under clear skies, west winds 5 to 10 miles an hour. Mainly sunny skies develop with fog and spots early. Monday, slight chance of thunderstorms. Daytime highs approaching 89. Monday night, lows around 59. High temperatures reach up to 85 Tuesday with a slight chance for storms. 85 Wednesday. Right now, it's 64 degrees.
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8: Now, it's Red Eye Radio. Gary McNamara and Eric Harley talk about everything from politics to social issues and news of the day. 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
9: All across America, we are Red Eye Radio. He is Eric Harley, and I'm Gary McNamara.
10: Hi.
9: Why we are doomed? We haven't said that in a while.
10: Just one more reason as to why we are doomed.
9: Why we are doomed.
10: Yeah.
9: CBS News poll. Would you approve? Oh, by the way, good morning and all that other crap.
10: Yeah, blah, blah, blah. Happy weekend with the station that cares. Yada, yada, yada, yada, yada. We're here for you. Blah, blah, blah, blah, blah. Always thinking of you, the listener.
9: Right. Good weekend, everything else. It's hot in Texas.
10: More heat this week.
9: Right, exactly.
10: Blah, blah, blah, blah, blah, blah, blah. Everybody forgetting it's August, apparently. Blah, blah, blah, blah, blah.
9: All right. CBS News poll. Would you approve or disapprove of government price controls? Approve. Democrats, 75%. Independents, 62%. Republicans, 54% of Republicans answered that question. Would you approve or disapprove of government price controls? This is the problem with the Republican Party that we have talked about for the longest time. You know, this is the, you know, in 2006, and again, in I have voted in every Republican primary. As I said, the last time I think I remember voting for a Democrat was a highway department supervisor, but I think the Republican was charged with the crime. This goes way, way, way, way back years ago. He was charged with some kind of crime. It was just, but that was in, that was 30, 40 years ago.
10: Yeah.
9: As we have said all along, if I was a Republican and somebody said, you're a rhino, I'd go, absolutely I am.
10: Uh-huh.
9: I'm way more conservative as to where the populist liberal portion of the Republican Party is going.
10: Oh, yeah.
9: I'd wear that with a badge of pride. And if you're somebody who's saying, I'm not a rhino, I'm a Republican because I promote liberal ideology, well, then that should be a badge of shame.
10: Yeah.
9: For you.
10: Right.
9: 54% of Republicans believe in price controls. And it was fascinating because I was looking at some of the debate going back and forth on social media. And somebody, I think it was Frank, a bunch of people have posted it, but the first one I saw was Frank Luntz. I was on the plane coming back. And by the way, you know, flying back from, you know, New York on a Sunday morning is a great time to do show prep.
10: Oh, yeah.
9: There's nothing to bother me at all.
10: Yeah.
9: But when I saw Frank Luntz, you know, was talking about, and somebody sat there and said, because I think Frank Luntz said, this show's majority are for price caps. Mm-hmm. And somebody wrote, see, you're just an idiot. It's price controls, not price caps.
10: Oh, like, well, that's completely different.
9: It's like, and this guy just got blasted by everyone. What are you talking about?
10: Wow. Wow.
9: You know, but you look at it, and we said it all along. You know, what's one of the price caps that both people that are viewed like Josh Hawley as a conservative, what's the price cap he's talked about?
10: On credit cards.
9: Capping the interest rate on credit cards to 10%.
10: Yep.
9: Right. And, you know, and it just shows you how economically illiterate. If you say you're for government price controls and you're a Republican, you have no clue as to how economics works. Zero, none. You have no history. Now, look, the Democrats and independents, Democrats are crazy. Republicans aren't supposed to be crazy. They're not supposed to be completely and totally ignorant as to how economics works.
10: Well, inevitably, it was going to get to this point. Inevitably, as they moved the Republicans further and further left, we were going to get to this point to see these kind of numbers, and that's what you're seeing.
9: Well, when you have President Trump promoting proudly the government taking equity in corporations instead of saying just let them fail,
10: right?
9: Let them fail,
10: right?
9: Let them fail,
10: right?
9: Let them fail. When you have both J.D. Vance and the president promoting the fact that the government should have equity and ownership in large corporations like AI, as we said, there's going to be a price to pay down the road for that because now you've made it easier for Democrats to promote and say, they're calling us communist socialist. My God, your two biggest leaders in the Republican Party are talking socialism and communism as a good thing.
10: Yes.
9: And there's no revolt in the Republican Party at all. Everybody's completely and totally silent.
10: Yep. Yep. I mean, you would think there would be a big back and forth on social media about this, and it really didn't play out that way. And it doesn't play out. It didn't play out that way because more and more you see the Republican Party and you ask yourself, like, on Capitol Hill, why are our representatives, why are the GOP members of the Senate going further and further left? It used to be that, you know, we had a few to work, just a couple, two, three, maybe four to worry about in the Senate. You know, Susan Collins, Murkowski, the same old thing. But now you get now very clearly where the party is going further and further left. And I don't see a big pushback on this.
9: No.
10: I mean, you'll see a nudge here and there. Mm-hmm. You know, we need to primary Susan Collins or Murkowski, and it's like,
9: with what?
10: Well, who are you going to put in there? Because we have said this, it's the same thing as with term limits. Well, who do you think the rank and file are going to vote for? They want the people. Murkowski and Collins keep winning because the people support it. If in Missouri, those people feel like Josh Hawley, that's the reason Josh Hawley won.
9: Yeah.
10: He's not one of those crazy Democrats. Maybe he is.
11: Goes back to his predecessor.
9: That goes back, but no, we know Eric knows he's not a Democrat.
10: Yeah,
9: we're going back. What's her name? I can't think of her name at the moment. I can see her face. I can't think of her name.
11: Oh, she's not one of those.
9: Yeah. How
11: she's not one of those crazy Democrats.
9: Claire McCaskill.
10: Yeah, Claire McCaskill. Thanks. Yeah. And so, it's funny because I had to repeat the commercial in my head.

0: actually go through the commercial script in my head. Because we referred to the commercial Claire McCaskill was running, and she wanted to separate herself from the rest of the Democrats, and she had these two guys talking, you know, well, hi, Bob. Hi, Bill. Who are you going to vote for? I'm voting for Claire McCaskill. She's not one of those crazy Democrats. And we said, look, this is how it works. Those words were coming back in their internal call-outs. Crazy Democrats. We don't like the crazy Democrats. Well, apparently they do, well, because Josh Hawley won.
1: But everything is relevant. Well, on a lot of stuff, the culture wars, he's not. And by the way, at that point, that was basically, let's be intellectually honest, that was on the culture wars.
0: Oh, yeah.
1: Sure. That was more on the culture wars, because there is nothing, when you look at the fiscal situation in the United States right now, there is nothing where you could sit there and you can say that the Democrats are, well, I guess you can now say the Democrats are crazy on it. The Republicans, when it comes to spending, are approaching crazy.
0: Well, but this is the thing. If you're if you're at the point where you're pushing for government control of profits for corporations.
1: Oh, yeah. I was talking more about the debt but budget, whatever.
0: That to me, you're in crazy Democrat territory.
1: Yeah.
0: And so, you know, this is exactly what happens when, I won't say when the public allows, I was about to say that, but no, this is where the public is. And more, and if you get more and more support for socialism, I expect to hear the words single payer system again. We'll hear somebody talk about it. How far it will go, I don't know. But we will definitely hear that discussion in 28.
1: You know, when you're as old as I am, and you remember the 70s.
0: Really, really, really, and, really, really, really old.
1: And you remember the 70s.
0: You don't buy green bananas.
1: And the price controls, the price caps on gasoline. What happened? What happened?
0: Well, it kept the prices high.
1: The prices were capped,
0: mm-hmm.
1: But what happened? You had lines a mile long.
0: Yeah, yeah.
1: You had odd even days where you could go. There was a gasoline shortage,
0: and
1: when you put price controls on, you get less of the product every single time in recorded economic history. You get less available to you,
0: and you don't get there is no requirement for them to drop the price down. Only competition dictates that you should do that.
1: Right.
0: Hawaii started the whole price controls, price caps on gasoline, on fuel. Well, the prices hovered right near that cap. Where in other parts of the nation, and I do understand.
1: Yeah.
0: It is different in Hawaii because everything's more expensive, given that they have to ship everything to the islands, but they kept those prices close to the cap for as long as that cap was in place. And as long as you do that, as long as you create these rules, let's go back to credit card companies. Cap it at 10%. What does that mean? Credit lines for a lot of people go away completely. And then for the people who have been responsible with their credit lines, paid everything on time, they've used their credit cards for whatever it is, their miles, or it's maybe more secure because the credit card companies, you know, will protect you and have protection when it comes to fraud, that kind of thing. Anytime you see a situation like that, there's going to be a drawdown of credit lines so people don't have, in the case of an emergency, you have a flat tire, you have something go on, and you need to spend $500 to $1,000. Now, you can say, well, then they should have $1,000 in savings. Yeah, true. But that's not the way it works. And so when credit lines are drawn down, what happened when we saw the Democrats basically –

0: approach such an idea? You saw the payroll loan companies pop up all over the U.S. And they're charging, I don't know what the interest rate is on those.
1: A poll of Groundwork Collaborative and Project Borrowers shows nearly two-thirds of U.S. voters, 64%, support capping credit card interest rates at 10%, even if it reduces card rewards or tightens approval. However, other surveys like WalletHub poll show lower general backing when factoring in strict credit card, restrictions. When you actually say, okay, here's what's, when you simply say, well, we're going to lower it to 10%, we love it. Now, we know what happened during the credit card Bill of Rights. Right. Remember when they were capping late fees and stuff like that?
0: Yeah.
1: Millions of people lost their credit card.
0: And payday loans came about.
1: And payday, exactly. Well, they were there already, but I mean, they increased, and then it was like, well, payday loans are out there charging, you know, you shouldn't be charging whatever it would be, 30% for a late fee here or whatever the fee would be. Mm-hmm. Oh, okay, let's go for 400% APR for a payday loan.
0: Right.
1: But why? Because the president has said it too. Remember, he agreed with Josh Hawley.
0: Oh, yeah.
1: Why didn't they do it? It would have affected retail consumerism in the market. That's the one strong point over the last year and a half has been people are still spending money by using their credit cards, and credit card is credit card debt, retail debt like that has skyrocketed. If you take that out, you seriously affect the economy, is their fear.
0: Well, and we can, if you want to, you know, narrow it down to just the recent years, the COVID years up until now. And Jamie Dimon talked about this because as the CEO of Chase Bank, JP Morgan Chase, they're able to monitor how much people have in savings. And the savings started to build when people didn't have to spend money on commuting because they were working from home. They were giving government money because of COVID. And their savings started to build. As that savings was drawing down, and I think it was between December of 22 and summer of 23, if I recall correctly. But he said in the next 6 months, that savings basically is going to be depleted by the average person. What happens after savings are depleted? Because if you're counting on the savings to supplement your income, it's not necessarily frivolous spending. You're not going out and just, you know, buying things that you don't need. You're filling in the budget gap. And when you run out of that money in savings, you're going to start turning to credit cards. And credit card use has gone up dramatically. You know, again, if you keep it relative to what we have seen. Look, the credit card use in the 80s is really what boomed the mall industry. For those under the age of 60, a mall was a building that had multiple stores in it. And each of the department stores decided to then pair with financial arms, and they used to extend credit, but it was a card that you had to use in their store. You couldn't use their credit card across the hall in the other stores. And it was actually a great marketing tool, but people spent like crazy. It expanded the economy. You can say whether or not it's a good idea personally to spend and create that kind of debt. But if you're talking about the economy, you want to draw it down in terms of retail spending. This is one sure way to do it.
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0: We are on our radio. He is Eric Carlin. I'm Gary McNamara. So when just asked the question, do you believe government should cap credit card rates at 10%? It was like 64% of the public thinks it's a great idea.
1: Yeah.
0: And as we said, overall, with the government having price controls in general, it's the same thing. It's way up there, including 54% of Republicans are for it. Now, Wallet Hub did a poll, and they basically talked about the consequences, because the one poll on the credit card said, well, you might lose the perks, you know, like the perks like points and stuff like that. And, you know, the vast majority, 64%, said, well, we'd rather have the 10% than the perks.
1: Right.
2: Right. Yeah, yeah.
0: Then Wallet Hub did the actual reality survey.
2: Uh-huh.
0: 37% don't support a 10% cap on credit card interest rates if only people with excellent credit gets approved.
2: Yeah.
0: Nearly 2 in 5 Americans don't support a 10% credit card cap. Okay, so that means still the majority do?
2: Interesting.
0: Yeah. Okay, I still got to figure this doesn't make sense. I was thinking something else here. We'll review this coming up.
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8: Platte Valley Bank Weather Center, I'm meteorologist Megan Mulford. Lows dip down to about 58 with fog overnight, under clear skies, west winds 5 to 10 miles an hour. Mainly sunny skies develop with fog in spots early. Monday, slight chance of thunderstorms. Daytime highs approaching 89. Monday night, lows around 59. High temperatures reach up to 85 Tuesday with a slight chance for storms. 85 Wednesday. Right now, it's 63 degrees.
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1: And I'm Gary McNamara along with Eric Harley. Okay, we got it straightened out on the whole the polling on credit card interest rates coming up in just a minute.
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1: Okay, I just saw a couple of stories contradict each other, but I found the majority of stories say that the Wallet Hub survey shows Americans are skeptical about making credit card rates 10% when told of the reality of what would happen. Only about 2 in 5 Americans support a 10% cap on credit card interest rates if only those with excellent credit are approved for the special rate and you lose your credit card.
2: And that's exactly what
1: would happen. Which is the reality of it. You lose your access to credit. But when the question is asked without the consequences, the full consequences, because it was, well, would you, if they took away your perks, would you go for the 10%? Then that actually is not the question.
2: Right.
1: The question is, would you have access to credit?
2: Right.
1: Now, for me, the one of the best things ever is that really my first, what I call, cleaning the toilets was a real job. Mm-hmm. Anybody would probably say, well, you can't discount that one if your first job was cleaning toilets.
2: Mm-hmm.
1: When I went to work for the bank and was a bill collector all during college, changed everything in me. I mean, it changed everything. And I've just never been somebody. I probably was not as conservative as my parents were coming out of the Depression, but then they had no credit cards at that point.
2: Right.
1: And I said, the only
2: credit... actually a guy named McNamara that started the whole thing. True story. He started
1: Diners Club. Yeah, Diners you're right. Club. You're right. Yes.
2: One night he forgot his wallet. And then he made a deal with the restaurant owner and then, I guess, paid him interest. I don't know what happened, but he came up with the Diners Club card, and the rest is history.
1: Yeah. And so when the only credit

0: credit card debt I ever got into. I remember I had something major on my car going. I didn't have the, you know, the, this is when I was pretty poor.
1: Yeah.
0: And I took out $1,500 and I paid it. I don't know how many months. I can't remember how many months, but I remember seeing the interest rate on it.
1: Yeah.
0: I already didn't want to do it knowing that I couldn't pay it off in 2 months.
1: Right.
0: And now with me, with my, you know, with the credit cards I have, the ones I really use are, you know, the Amazon card
1: mm-hmm.
0: that gets you what 5% back.
1: Right.
0: And yeah. I'm always, it's like, you know, I put something in yesterday. It's like zero.
1: Mm-hmm.
0: I got the credit, the 5% back, you know, for that particular product, but I pay that credit card off every month. And for the airlines, I mean, I have one of the airline cards. I use that for almost everything else. And I can't tell you how many free flights I have gotten.
1: Yeah.
0: And how many points I have. I think right now I have about 700,000 points.
1: Wow.
0: I made a first class, because you just don't pick any flight, because sometimes they're just completely and totally unreasonable.
1: Mm.
0: I made a first class trip for 51,000.
1: Mm.
0: So you think about if I've got 700,000,
1: yeah.
0: How many you could, but that's first class. If I would have gone coach on that, it probably would have been 30,000.
1: Yeah.
0: Right. I'm getting ready to pay it off here, you know, in a week, whatever I owe, you know, from the last couple of months. And then any big expenditure I want, I will put on the day after I get my statement or the statement is produced because then I have 2 full months to pay it back.
1: Mm-hmm.
0: Mm-hmm. That's how I use my credit card. So I don't care what the interest rate is.
1: Right.
0: I could care less.
1: Right.
0: But that lesson when I had to, and I don't know how long it took me to pay it off, 3 or 4 months, but every time I had to pay the interest on that, it just drove me crazy.
1: You know what really, for me, kept me at bay with that, and I've never had ever one late payment, but it's that fear. That, because you would always get that, you would always see it in pop culture, like on TV shows or whatever. You know, they come and if you default on your, you know, your payments or whatever, they start coming in and repossessing your furniture. They grab your TV, whatever you bought with the credit, you know. And I don't think they do any of that anymore, with the exception of vehicles and of course houses. It was, you know, that idea, because I thought, that was just embedded in my mind. And I was seeing it as a kid, and I was thinking, and when I got my first card, and I still have that card and never use it, and they charge me $20 a year because I never use it, and I pay it gladly. In fact, it's coming up in September. It comes up next month. And I've had it for the 35, 36 years. And I just remember, okay, here's what I'll do. Try and, you know, start building credit, and then I'll buy, let's say, $50 in groceries. But I'm not going to buy anything else until I pay that $50, right? I'll buy some gas, but I'm not going to buy anything else until I pay that, because I was always afraid in the back of my mind, even though the reality was, eventually, you know, I learned the reality is, no, they're not going to come repossess everything. But I didn't. Bankruptcy also sounded the worst to me. I knew nothing about it to begin with, and I know a lot of people have to go through it. But it's, in my mind, it was the court saying, "Okay, you owe us everything. We're going to liquidate everything you have. You know, bring all of your belongings, or we'll come to your house and auction everything off and." You know, that kind of thing. And I thought to myself, this is not an option. If I don't have the money to pay for it, I can't borrow too far into the future. And that was always a big deal
0: for me. Well, it's the culture that both you and I were brought up in. I was telling my brother over the weekend, you know, because he was like, you know, where was Eric born? And I said, well, I mean, Nebraska, right?
1: Yeah, Omaha, off at Air Force Base.
0: Yeah, you're born in Nebraska. So, but yeah, the majority of where he has lived, you know, when he was young, was the southern border, and I grew up on the northern border. And I said, we always chuckle with each other, you know, about how, what similar mindset, you know, you grew up on one border, I grew up on the other border, yeah, and we have a we think the same.
1: Yeah.
0: We have a lot of the same opinions on the issues,
1: right,
0: but we process thoughts the same way.
1: But also in life, our life choices in terms of, you know, finances and things like that,
0: well, that's,
1: are similar.
0: Yeah. That's part of the culture.
1: Yeah, sure.
0: That's, but we grew up, and that, I said, we grew up in the same kind of financial culture that our parents did,
1: yeah,
0: and yeah, we just, you don't take on debt. There is a thing called, in the culture that we were brought up in, debt shame.
1: Yeah.
0: Not being able to pay your debt shame. You would do anything to pay. You'd work two jobs, three jobs. It didn't matter.
1: Yeah.
0: There was an incredible amount of shame for not taking care of the things that you need to take care of. There was no gray area there.
1: No.
0: It was absolute. You just, you did it. And so there was a panic. There's always been a panic for me. And I will say that this majority of how I think financial things, my mother thought the same way, but it came from my father.
1: Right.
0: I only had one car loan in my life for $4,000.
1: Mm-hmm.
0: And I paid that off here within a few months. And when I buy cars, I don't think I can get away with buy a car from my dealership this time, but I bought two cars, the last two cars from the same dealership, and both I paid cash for. I just, mm-hmm, I save up,
1: mm-hmm,
0: but I made the deal, and I never said it, but they just assumed I was going to do payments. So the final amount was what the payments were going to be. And they said, so, I mean, how long do you want to stretch this out over? And I said, well, one day. What do you mean one day? I go, I'm paying cash. The last time, they were a little bit perturbed with me.
1: Yeah.
0: I'm like, why they were angry with me, because I didn't tell them. I did not lie to them. I would never do that. I've just not, in any kind of transaction, I'm going to lie to anybody. It's just, I know, because the vast majority of people finance a car, they just assumed I was financing the car. I never told them.
1: Well, the last truck that I bought, I just recently got another truck, but the last truck before that I bought, I actually went through the financing and everything else, and I have a family member who works for the corporation who owns a ton of dealerships. So I got the family deal, right? I got the employee discount.
0: You got the putty inside deal?
1: High five.
0: Wow.
1: High five.
0: He got the inside deal.
1: I got the undercoating. But, you know, they said it's a sale price, but it's not the cash price. The cash price actually would have been higher. They said the sale price, because they make money from their own, and they have their own financial arm. They can shop around different financial arms, as people know, when you go into finance a vehicle. But I actually qualified for the company's financial arm to get a loan. And then 2 weeks before the first payment was due, I paid it off. And so I got the deal, the sales deal, because here's the deal, right? You go in, and I don't know how many dealerships do this. I don't know if they do it on every vehicle. It was a brand new vehicle. And they said, you know, because I know the guy in finance, and he told me, here's how it works. You know, we know that if you pay this out over whatever, 60 months, you know, I think they go up to 90, 84, 90, 70 something, 84 months now.
0: Wow.
1: And so if you do that, we're going to make this discount money that we, on the price here that we apply, we're going to make that back, of course, if you pay it out, as most people do. And I told him right then, well, that's not going to happen, because I'll be paying this before the first payment is due. As soon as it posts on the account, I'm paying it off. And I did. And he knew that. And he said, there's no problem there. No, there's no penalty for the early payoff. So I got the discount. So that's one way to do it if you've got cash and they're offering a discount for financing. Go through the financing and then pay it off for that first payment.
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2: We're at Red Eye Radio. He's Eric Cronin. I'm Gary McNamara. By the way, when they talk about college loans to Eric, and it's like, well, these are young kids. When I was 18, as I've always said, I took out, and this goes back a long time ago, I did not want to go into debt when I went to college. That's why I worked probably 55 hours a week. I worked two separate jobs and went to college full time.
3: Yeah.
2: I didn't want to get into debt, but I got offered $1,000, you know, $1,000 student loan the first year. And I go, I don't want to take it. My dad goes, no, take it. Go, yeah. Why? He says, you don't have to pay interest on it until like 9 months after you're out of college. If you pay the whole $100,000, that's what they had today, $1,000 off, you don't have to pay any interest. So I sat there, banked that, put it in interest-bearing accounts for 4 years, collected the interest, and then paid it off at the end. That was my philosophy of debt, even at 18.
3: Yeah.
2: You know, I did not want it. And so, you know, it's a different culture today.
3: One of my granddaughters, actually the three oldest granddaughters are all working and going to college at the same time, right? And so two of them are working, it's roughly 30 hours a week, but it's enough, right? Especially in going through college. And one of them is working more than 30 hours a week because she got a great job bartending. She works at one of these movie places that is also serves food and drinks, right? And she loves bartending. And then she said to me, and it's funny because we were kind of on an outing, me and her. And she says to me, yeah, she goes, I'm making so much money bartending. I'm thinking about quitting college. And she just stopped waiting for me to look over and go, huh? What? You're going to what? And then she started giggling. But, you know, it's if you don't, and I think it's important to build those ethics, work ethic, debt ethic, if you want to call it, along the way, so that when you're going through life, you can make smarter choices and have more freedom in your life.
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2: ABC News, I'm Wayne Cabot. The new day means the end of the 90-day Memorandum of Understanding, and neither Iran nor the U.S. shows much interest in finding agreement to end the war. President Trump saying Friday the U.S. intends to own the Strait of Hormuz. The U.S. is substantially pulling back its joint military exercises on the Korean Peninsula, partly punishment for South Korea not helping America against Iran, and partly a way for Trump to appease North Korea.
3: Citing his, quote, very good relationship with North Korea's supreme leader, Kim Jong-un. Trump also says the long-standing enemy has been unthreatening and respectful towards America during his presidency.
2: ABC's Andrea Fujii. Hayden Panettiere has died days shy of what would have been her 37th birthday, cause of death not revealed, for the star of the TV series Heroes, Nashville, among many other roles. Her father telling ABC News she was a bright light, a force of nature. This is ABC News. The Democrats are switching up the primary calendar for 2028. No longer will Iowa and New Hampshire vote first. South Carolina will be at the front of the line. Swinging to the top of the box office again this weekend and almost setting the record.
4: I'm Spider-Man.
5: Spider-Man Brand New Day collected another $70 million this weekend, enough for the top spot at the box office and pushing the film's total gross over $2 billion. With just 3 weeks in theaters, it's become the second fastest movie ever to hit the $2 billion mark behind Avengers Endgame in 2019.
6: I can still save them.
5: Meanwhile, Christopher Nolan's The Odyssey added another $23 million for second place. And rounding out the top three was the dinosaur action thriller The End of Oak Street with $20 million. Mike Dubusky, ABC News.
2: We start the week ahead with triple-digit heat from Dallas to New Orleans and Little Rock to OKC. I'm Wayne Cabot, ABC News.
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6: From the Platte Valley Bank Weather Center, I'm meteorologist Megan Mulford. Slight chance of thunderstorms, with fog and spots early today. Otherwise, mainly sunny skies. Daytime highs approaching 89. Winds out of the northwest, 5 to 10 miles an hour. Lows level off around 59. Tonight, mainly clear skies. Sunshine mixed with clouds at times. Tomorrow, slight chance of thunderstorms. Daytime highs approaching 85. Currently, 63.
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8: Now, it's Red Eye Radio. Gary McNamara and Eric Harley talk about everything from politics to social issues and news of the day. 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
9: All across America, we are Red Eye Radio. He is Eric Harley, and I'm Gary McNamara.
10: Hi.
9: Welcome and good morning. Thanks so much for being here.
10: Hope everybody had a great weekend. Did you have a good weekend? You traveled.
9: I traveled to see Dad. It was really really good. He had some good cognitive moments.
10: Good.
9: Interesting. And also went back for the party of my great nephew, who's headed off to college.
10: That is so bizarre to think about.
9: I know.
10: How it just happened in the blink of an eye.
9: And it's interesting because, you know, a lot of, you know, the other relatives are like, oh, we're not going to see him. And I'm like, it's funny because people were telling me, they said, we know every time you're in town, like when the first day that, you know, you're in town, which would be, or the second day, Saturday morning, you pick him up to go to breakfast.
10: Yeah.
9: You always pick him up. You've done that for years. And I went, yep. And then I realized, wow. And he couldn't do it because he had the party Saturday and everything else.
10: Yeah.
9: And it was like somebody, and I was like, wow, that was the last time was the last time. It might be the last, you know, it might be the last time that I do that because when you go off to college, everything changes completely.
10: Right.
9: And, and so not that I won't see him, but I was, and other people asked me and said, are you sad? And I went, no, it's a natural order of things. It's just I don't sit there and look. I had those good times. Plus, one thing I love is I come from a family that never looks back.
10: Right.
9: That's right. You know, we talk about culture that you grew up and we talked about, for example, financial culture and stuff like that, as we did in a previous hour, and debt and all that. That's the other thing too. Now my family takes pictures because everybody has a phone.
10: Right.
9: I really was never a picture taker.
10: Right.
9: I never had my Kodak Instamatic.
10: Yeah.
9: You know.
10: Well, even as a dad, I didn't have a video camera. And the reason was I didn't want to be carrying the video camera because I would have 24/7 and not enjoying the actual moment. And I'm glad I did that. I actually have no regrets.
9: No, when you do something and you're like, it's like people going to a concert, and I've learned it's like, no.
10: Yeah.
9: You know, if you want to tape 30 seconds of one song, yes. Otherwise, put down the stupid camera, enjoy the concert.
10: Well, I heard a stand-up comedian go, man, I just went to a concert for the first time in a long time. It was so great to see the band that I went to see on the phone of the guy in front of me.
9: And so not that we didn't take pictures, my father did, but I was never a picture taker. I am now that I have a cell phone, but it's like, okay, I've taken a picture of everything all the time. I post more of the memories of the photos, like on Facebook, for example, if I take a great sunset, you know, from 4 years ago, or mm-hmm. mom and dad from, you know, 10 years ago or something like that, I'll post when it comes up.
10: Mm-hmm.
9: But it's the culture of how I grew up. We've never lived in the past, ever. It's everything, you know, I've never been one to sit there and, okay, let's look at, I wish I could go back. I always find it interesting when I go to my high school alumni site.
10: Mm-hmm.
9: And when I've gone to a few reunions, and I probably would have never gone to any of my reunions if a couple of friends had said, you're in town anyway. You're always in town.
10: Yeah, yeah,
9: and these are people that, you know, just were great people. You got to show up. And, you know, and the first one I went to was my 40th.
10: Right.
9: And I'm telling you, there was this one cheerleader.
10: Uh-huh.
9: She sat next to me in class.
10: Uh-huh.
9: And then there was a picture of her in the yearbook.
10: Uh-huh.
9: And man, I got to be honest with you.
10: Yeah.
9: For 40 years, I lusted her.
10: Yeah?
9: Yeah. Oh. And then it came to the reunion.
10: Uh-huh.
9: And there she was. And I walked up to her. She was at, I didn't go to like to the big fancy dinner. I just go to the Friday night at a bar.
10: Now this is the 50-year?
9: The 40th.
10: 40th. All right.
9: And I went up to her and she goes, oh. She knew me. She goes, Gary McNamara. Yeah. Yeah. She goes, how you doing? I hear your life. Somebody was talking about it. You know, that you're doing great. Radio, podcasting, all that other stuff. And I went, yeah. How you doing? My life sucks. I hate my life. I don't like where I live. I got divorced. My kids are and like for 5 minutes didn't stop. I went, well, nice talking to you. I turn around going, oh, that was a wasted 40 years of lust.
10: My life. Well, I don't know. Maybe had she been with you all this time.
9: Oh, yeah. Oh.
10: It would have been a much better story.
9: Well, if you wish to live in that delusion, you may. I'm not going to.
10: Yeah.
9: But I just, the people that say, yeah, life is just so tough because high school, I had no worries and it was the best time of my life. And my first reaction is, really?
10: You peaked at 17?
9: That was at 17? Wow. If you do think that way, I understand your depression.
10: Well, it's...
9: I just never... I always wanted to move on to the next thing.
10: I don't see the purpose. Now, when buddies and I, you know, my buddies in Del Rio, I've known them since grade school. And when we get together every year, we'll talk about every once in a while, hey, do you remember, you know, so-and-so? Yeah. And I never do, but I always nod my head, yes. But... They'll talk about certain things. You reminisce for a minute. I don't think I've ever heard, man, I'd love to go back to those days. I don't. When my wife and I started, we had this tiny home, under 1,100 square feet, which now, these days, would not qualify as a tiny home. It would be too big. But it was a tiny home. And we had our kids, and it was lovely. We had this little gas furnace that we loved to call our fireplace. And we would talk about our dreams and the whole thing. And we would just, you know, it was, and the ignorance, really it is, the ignorance is bliss, right? You don't know how hard it's going to be to go out and improve your life or succeed or do whatever it is, whatever your goals are. And so at that young age, you always have that, you know, lots of hope and everything else, which isn't a bad thing. And, you know, we will reminisce about when the kids were little. We never say, oh, if we could only go back to the, I'm not going back to an 1100 square foot home. I mean, I may get an 1100 square foot RV one day, but I won't be going back to the, now we talked about downsizing. You know, I have a home right now that if it comes down to just me and my wife and my special needs daughter who lives with us, and my grandkids aren't around as much. They visit all the time, but if they're not around as much, I may downsize my home. But I never live in this mindset of going back, because to me, it's the opposite of progress. And even at my age of 60, I still believe there's a lot of room for progress. I'm excited about whatever that next step is going to be.
9: What about for me being 10 years older? Is it over?
10: I would make some calls. I wouldn't buy any green bananas. That's probably a bad idea. There are things. Don't take when they say stop and smell the roses. Don't stop and smell the roses. That's not.
9: I like the green banana one the best. I'm gonna tuck that away in my brain for future use. You know, but I do the same thing. You know, get together with my buddies, whatever. And you know what we talk about? The stupid things we do.
10: Yeah.
9: It's like when your friends. I think it was my buddy Jeff who came up with a picture of me. I don't know how old I was. I don't know if I was 18, 19, 20, something like that. Obviously in the photo. I mean, I got hair out. Obviously it looks like I'm inebriated.
10: Yeah.
9: I don't remember the picture.
10: Right.
9: But it's like I got the blackmail on that. I don't know, about 10 years ago he sent it to me. He goes, look what I found. This is blackmail material.
10: There you go.
9: You're right, it is.
10: Yeah.
9: And then there's one of me, you know, with my foosball table, and it almost fits the description of when I talked about when I worked at the disco for 2 weeks,
10: right,
9: spinning records at the Port Shark, and I was wearing like the flannel shirt and the cord, and it's me in basically a flannel shirt, corduroy pants. I am as skinny as you could possibly be. My hair is all out. I'm at the foosball table, and it just is a stupid looking picture of me.
10: Yeah,
9: and so, you know, but we look back at the dumb things that we did that we can laugh at, but really aren't for much public consumption at all.
10: Right.
9: And then you move on. But I don't think any of my friends have ever said, I wish I could go back. And I've met so many people that say, I wish I could go back. I wish I could go back. I don't regret anything. I wouldn't have done anything differently in my life.
10: Mm-hmm.
9: But they were really, really tough times. And I think the biggest thing is the understanding when you get to this age, you have wisdom, which comes from experience, which comes from all the dumb mistakes you made, but you're still alive.
10: No, I think that's where growth is. That's
9: right.
10: Where if you don't, as long as you're learning from them and you look to fight to overcome those any mistakes you made that are on you, you know, that's, you know, I look back at some of the pictures, you know, of me in my teen years, and my hair is down to my shoulder blades, you know, and I'm looking at it, and people are going, you know, and I'll show every once in a while, they'll go, you know, like my son will say, hey, show my buddy your picture with the long hair. You know, oh, cool. And I'm thinking to myself, you know, in all of these, I look like I just smoked a bunch of weed. Now, there's a reason for that, though. There's a legitimate reason. And it's because I had just smoked a bunch of weed. And I'm thinking to myself, it doesn't look cool to me. It looks like this guy needs to get his life together.
9: Well, and that's a difference between me and my father. You look at all my father's pictures.
10: Yeah.
9: He was the same person his whole life. I swear. I mean, when he was 19... he was actually an instructor. He went right into the Army.
10: Yeah.
9: Just, he was inducted summer 45,
10: right,
9: and then World War II ended by the time he got to Japan.
10: Right.
9: And he immediately became an instructor.
10: Right.
9: Of, you know, of how to rebuild Jeeps and everything. 19.
10: Yeah.
9: From what he was doing to in there, and, you know, and everybody was a higher rank. And you look at even some pictures there and you go, no, that's my dad. Then you look at him in the 50s. Yeah, that's my dad. And you look in the 60s. Yeah, that's my dad. 70s, 80s, all the way up today. It's like he was an adult at birth.
10: Yeah. You know, my dad, but I think it's because, and my oldest brother and I had this discussion, in the days after my other brother passed away, and we were talking about the effect on mom and dad, and my oldest brother said to me, you know, my dad, he said, you know, dad, my dad is hard. He's one of those guys who's lived through so many things, and went into the military at a very young age, went to war at 18. But before that, It's a very long story of not an easy life with parents, his parents splitting apart, and so many things he had to deal with as a child. And then, you know, going through life as soon as he turned 18, and then went to war again right after I was born. I was 4. And, you know, those kind of things. And then always being the sole breadwinner of a family that had five mm-hmm. children, a family yeah. of seven. And so those things, and your dad.
9: Same thing.
10: You know, same thing.
9: Same thing.
10: And so, you know, these are tough. These are individuals who are made of something else because of their experience. You know, their life experience has brought them to that point. And like your dad, my dad's always been that consistent person throughout his life. I mean, he'll tell you, I learned these things, you know, and I was stupid when I was young or whatever. He might tell you things like that, but he's been very consistent, you know, along the way. For me, there were some changes in life. I think the basis of it, the foundation of who I was built thanks to my parents. But it didn't kick in for a while. I'm a late bloomer, you might say.
9: I still haven't bloomed yet. I haven't bloomed, but I'm doomed.
10: Yeah.
9: We are Red Eye Radio.
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12: If you are a gardener planning to grow vegetables well into the fall, say pass first frost in your area, Penn State University Extension's Aaron Kinley offers this advice.
13: If there is something that you think you want to have as a fall crop, take a look at the seed packet and it should say have days to harvest on there. Find your first frost date and count back from there with those days to harvest. So let's say my seed packet says it's 60 days to harvest and I know my first frost date is October 15th. So I know that I'm going to want to plant that like August 15th. And then if you have season extenders, you have a little bit of room to play with, maybe a couple weeks on the end, especially if you have a low tunnel to start covering things.
12: Fall veggies, those that are hardy in frost events, may benefit from a phenomenon called winter sweetening. I'm Rod Bain reporting for the U.S. Department of Agriculture in Washington, D.C.
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0: We are Red Eye Radio. He is Eric Carlin. I'm Gary McNamara. Welcome and good morning. Coming up on the bottom of the hour, Flock cameras. I was in New York over the weekend and somebody asked me, hey, have you talked Flock cameras yet? And I went, oh, no. Oh, too controversial?
1: No,
0: nothing's too controversial.
1: Yeah.
0: And I was thinking that, you know, and you and I have always said this, because you, newspapers, whoever that ever, you know, written about me in the past, the controversial talk show host. And I've always said, I don't think any opinion I hold is controversial.
1: Right.
0: No. I don't think one opinion I hold is a controversial opinion, because controversial would be, to me, would be fringe in some way, right?
1: Right. Yeah.
0: And so I've always laughed at that. Well, you know, you're one of those controversial. No, I'm not. Well, I've heard you, and you believe that women should play against women, so you're controversial. That's not controversial.
1: Right.
0: That's
1: right.
0: Even Caitlyn Jenner agrees with me. Oh, we'll get to that later on too. Well, you saw that, right?
1: Yeah.
0: I was hoping, because Caitlyn said there's only one way. There's only one way to solve this problem. And by the way, yes, I will call a person by the name that they give themselves, but Bruce Jenner is a man.
1: Yeah.
0: But I was hoping that he would say the only way to resolve this is to have men play in the women's league. I was like, please say that. And no, he had to take the non-controversial opinion, which is no, XX should play XX and XY should play XY. That's how you determine it. So,
1: well, how dare you make common sense out of all this?
0: That controversial opinion.
1: Yeah.
0: It's like, I don't hold any controversial opinions.
1: No.
0: Well, you're a conservative. Well, tell me a controversial opinion that I hold.
1: Yeah.
0: And it's just, it's like, no, it's just, it's common sense. The insanity, you know, you believe that we should protect the border and have an army. Those aren't controversial opinions.
1: No.
0: It's like,
1: you don't believe a child should be able to have irreversible surgery.
0: Right. You're controversial. Didn't you say you're not for children being able to cut off their body parts?
1: Yeah.
0: See, you're a radical.
1: There you have it.
0: That's
1: the argument by the left.
0: Flock cameras coming up.
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8: From the Platte Valley Bank Weather Center, I'm meteorologist Megan Mulford. Slight chance of thunderstorms with fog and spots early today. Otherwise, mainly sunny skies. Daytime highs approaching 89. Winds out of the northwest, 5 to 10 miles an hour. Lows level off around 59. Tonight, mainly clear skies. Sunshine mixed with clouds at times. Tomorrow, slight chance of thunderstorms. Daytime highs approaching 85. Right now, it's 61 degrees.
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1: All right, flock cameras. These cameras that exist all over the country that when you drive by, they basically, I mean, there's the company. What do they call it? Flock Safety, I think. Is that the name of the company?
2: Yeah.
1: Flock Safety.
2: Yeah.
1: And by the way, they're at intersections and everything else. Now, the local governments have to approve them. You just can't put them there. They collect every car that goes by. And they save it for a certain amount of time, and it can be used by law enforcement for any type of investigation. It's caused an outcry last couple of weeks, a huge outcry on it, sort of like the whole red light camera thing. Do you remember when they were talking about, Eric, they were talking about having sensors that would, when you went onto a freeway, would know, or maybe they were even flock cameras that would catch your car. Yeah, they weren't flock cameras, but another kind of system that would catch your car, you know, when you enter the highway, and then, or would monitor you as you're going down the highway. And if you got to the next checkpoint that took a picture of your vehicle and you got there in a particular amount of time that meant you were speeding, the goal was to give you a speeding ticket.
2: Yeah.
1: That never went anywhere. Just like a lot of, do red light cameras exist anywhere? I remember they were all over here in Texas. They just disappeared.
2: I sure hope they've disappeared. No, I mean, what I mean is, I know in Texas they're, and the remnants, it looks like they're, I mean, there's an old camera up there. They didn't, the private sector company that ran them basically, I guess didn't take them down. I don't know if cities required that or not, but in Texas, I don't know that there are any left. I think they're gone. I think they're all gone.
1: You know, when you look at, for example, as we now know, traffic reports now are done by cameras all over the place. Now, they're regular cameras. They probably can't read your license plate. I don't know if you can zoom them in or do it, but they're built to let you know that, you know, well, where you are, and also by cell phone. They also do, I think, they still do the cell phone.
2: Yeah, if you're talking about traffic reports on the radio and on TV, that is done primarily by cell phone pings. And then what they'll do is they'll back that up. If they've got a camera, TxDOT cameras in our case, Texas DOT has cameras in major metro areas.
1: Everywhere.
2: And you can see it. And it comes in handy, especially with weather, when there's ice on the roads, you can see which roads are clear. But yeah, they use that, and then they can tell where the traffic is bunched up by cell phone pings. They don't know it's your particular cell phone. They just know it's a group of cell phones that have slowed down or stopped or whatever.
1: Now, the flock safety systems say they you know, can read your license plate, scratches on your vehicle.
2: Yeah.
1: They don't take a picture of the person inside of the vehicle. You can't see the person inside of the vehicle, but you can definitely tell the license plate, any scratches, dents on the vehicles. and the make and model of that particular vehicle. And then it's stored for a certain amount of days, and law enforcement can use it. Now, they've tightened up. Flock Safety Systems have said they've tightened up the availability of that. But as we know, crimes have been solved. I believe that the road rage incident. Stop the drink. Stop the vodka, Gary. On I-20 that we talked about last week. I think flock cameras helped solve that one.
2: Yeah.
1: I'm not sure, but I think I read where it did. But other crimes they have. I saw it were in Dallas. It's been used 64,000 times in investigations. Let me just see. 63,000 times since 2025 in the name of tracking down investigative leads. I was reading an article from WFAA here locally, where in Hood County, the Hood County Constable has said, nope, it's an invasion of privacy. Privacy isn't optional, and mass surveillance isn't how we do things. So they've shut them down and covered them in Hood County, Texas. I decided to look at the legalities behind it. And one of the things I always looked at was the Supreme Court decision on DUI back in 1990.
2: Mm-hmm.
1: And it was, is that an invasion of privacy? And it was found to be no.
2: Yeah.
1: That if you stop a car, even open a window, you know, to talk to the driver, look at the, you know, you can monitor, you know, the, you can look, because there's not just a DUI. I haven't seen one in a while. When I first moved here in Texas, it seemed like everywhere I went, at the beginning of the month, it would be, you know, looking for your, your registration and inspection on right. your vehicles. They can do that. There is no privacy when it comes to being outside of your vehicle.
2: Right.
1: By federal law. And even if you are doing it, and even Scalia voted for this, for when it comes to DUI checkpoints, that as long as you're talking about you're doing it specifically for DUI, the federal courts have said that's okay. If you're doing it, for example, to see if somebody's bringing drugs into a neighborhood, major restrictions on that.
2: Right. Yeah.
1: And I find it interesting saying, okay, so if you're talking about a specific traffic crime, you know, you've got to be able to check everybody over. You don't check everybody that's on the road everywhere, but you have to, you know, I don't know if you set a time limit or whatever, but you simply say for the next hour, we're going to stop every car that comes by. Then that's viewed as not targeting an individual.
2: Right.
1: That's how they, you know, they look at it. When it comes to flock cameras existing, you may view that as an invasion of privacy. That may be the opinion that we all have. It's an invasion of my privacy. Why are they doing that? Whatever. It is not legally to take those pictures of each and every car. How you use it afterwards, how you store it, how you use it, whether a warrant is required for that, that's where the privacy concerns come in at that point. But I think it's more of a, and I think, for example, whether it's Hood County or whatever, it will be people's opinions, just like it was for red light cameras or whatever, that will either keep them or make them go away. Red light cameras targeted everybody, and everybody could get hit with a traffic ticket on that. The yeah. one thing you're going to have, like this, the Hood County constable who said, no, it's an invasion of privacy. You're not going to have that in our county.
2: Right.
1: I can see that opinion happening. I can see the other opinion where they go, no, it actually solved a ton of crimes, and it's not illegal by federal law to do that. There will also be states, I believe, Texas may be one of them, because just like DUI checkpoints, there are 12 states that don't have DUI checkpoints. They say that by the state constitution, it is, you know, illegal invasion of privacy, because you're opening up your window to see what you're doing inside.
2: Right.
1: And Texas is one of those states where you cannot have DUI checkpoints. When I lived in Oregon, I don't know if it's still the case now, when I lived in Oregon, I believe they didn't have them either. And And so, because I would believe the concept is, for example, in the state of Texas, the police can sit there all day when your car goes by and look to see whether you have a registration.
2: Yeah.
1: Inspection, right. No more. We have no more of the official inspection. But if you have the registration, you've gotten your air pollution.
2: Yeah, we have emissions inspections in the major cities.
1: So I think this is a thing that's not going to be legal, where it will be more the opinion and culture of people as to what they view as privacy, which can be completely different from one state to another, as we've seen.
2: Well, and you think of there's the officer that was accused of in Massachusetts. She was accused of using the department's flock camera to track her ex. That's just an abuse of power or resources, and we'll see what happens with that case. But privacy concerns are always there. There's this thought that you have an inherent right to privacy if you're in public. So you think about any of these closed circuit TV cameras that have been around forever, right? And it's usually in areas where people congregate, like a neighborhood where there are bars, things like that. We, in fact, have one. We have a few of them here, but there's one area in specific that actually had cameras, and then they took the cameras out, and then crime came back up. They put the cameras back in. And business owners were actually the ones who said, and it wasn't the government, and there is a difference, but the business owner said, no, we want these cameras. And I assume, if I'm walking down the street, that businesses have security cameras that are running, that people have doorbell cameras. And you think about, okay. And again, there is a difference between people wanting to protect their own property, or a business wanting to protect their own property, and then the use of highways. But when you're using a highway, when you're on the highway, if you're being monitored, the question is, well, legally, if you're charged with something, what are your rights? This was one of the things that came up with red light cameras, that I should be able to face my accuser. I should be able to challenge my accuser.
1: Right.
2: So if it's a police officer that sees you running, a human running a red light, then boom. But when they started sending out these red light tickets saying, here, you got to pay this fine or whatever. People were saying, well, no, because the technology can be flawed. It can be challenged. And it's also a great deal. It was more effort to challenge that.
1: Didn't they also call it a civil violation, not a traffic violation?
2: Right, and that made it, again, more difficult to challenge. And so in some states, they said no more. And so it's not just that there are cameras. It's what they're used for. And every locale has the right to decide if they want them. I think it comes down to that.
1: Yeah, I don't believe, by what I've seen in the Supreme Court federal precedent, that they are federally illegal. They may become state illegal.
2: Right.
1: But on the federal level,
2: yeah.
1: I did some research over the weekend using the whole DUI decisions, checkpoint decisions on that.
2: Right.
1: We are Red Eye Radio.
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1: We are Red Eye Radio, and he's our crony, and I'm Gary McNamara. And things getting, some fisticuffs because of the whole flock camera thing. Protesters gathered in Fargo, North Dakota on Saturday to make their voices heard regarding the use of flock cameras by law enforcement, only for the initial peaceful protest to end up in fighting. The protest was primarily organized by a group calling themselves Midnight Mafia, who have been outspoken in their opposition to what they view as invasive levels of surveillance. They spoke of their need for privacy and distrust of the government, and the fact the government would use the information gained in flock cameras solely to fight crime. They didn't believe that. I think there's no end in sight to possible federal overreach, even if you have terrific guardrails, said one concerned citizens. I also don't like the idea of being surveilled wherever I go. The protest ended about 40 minutes after it started when a physical fight broke out between those who were trying to make the event overtly political and those who were trying to keep it nonpartisan.
2: Ah, so, wow. There you go.

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0: Aiden Panettiere died in South Carolina, where Greenville police said there were no signs of foul play or suspicious circumstances. There were no further details available, but the 36-year-old had been open about her struggles as a teen with substance abuse. She told Tamron Hall in May,
1: "When I got to the point of looking in the mirror and seeing my eyes had turned yellow and that I didn't recognize my body anymore."
0: President Trump said Sunday that he has instructed the Pentagon to scale down U.S. involvement in joint military exercises with South Korea, citing his good relationship with North Korea's Kim Jong-un, even as North Korea shares missile technology with Iran. The memorandum of understanding with Iran expires today. There's no sign of a deal to end the war, and record flooding in Indiana now blamed for at least 7 deaths since Tuesday. Hawaii cleans up from Hurricane Lala. This is ABC News. This morning, the trial of the man facing murder charges in the shooting death 30 years ago of rapper Tupac Shakur is set to get underway. ABC's Andrew Fujii has the latest.
2: Dwayne Keith Davis, known as Keefy D, isn't accused of firing the gun that killed Shakur in 1996, but prosecutors allege he planned the drive-by and provided the gun. Prosecutors say Davis's nephew got into a fight with Shakur and his entourage after a Mike Tyson fight in Las Vegas. Hours later, Shakur was in the passenger seat when a car pulled up beside him and opened fire. Davis has pleaded not guilty.
0: His name is one of the most famous in baseball, and now we're saying goodbye to Tommy John. The pitcher who first had the elbow surgery that saved his career and now bears his name died at 83. And the hunt is on for art thieves in Italy after several Renaissance paintings disappeared from a museum in Sicily. Experts say the works could be worth over $90 million. I'm Brian Clark, ABC News.
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1: From the Platte Valley Bank Weather Center, I'm meteorologist Derek Height. High temperatures reach up to 89, with fog in spots early today under mainly sunny skies with a slight chance of thunderstorms. Winds out of the northwest, 5 to 10 miles an hour. Mainly clear skies again tonight, lows dip down to about 59. Slight chance for storms, tomorrow highs around 85. Right now, it's 63 degrees.
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3: This is America in the Morning from Westwood One. Good morning, I'm John Trout. It's Monday, August 17th, 2026. Here's what's coming up on America in the Morning.
4: The head of CENTCOM visits the USS Abraham Lincoln in the Middle East as the ceasefire deadline between the U.S. and Iran is set to expire. I'm John Stolness in Washington.
5: More than two dozen people shot, 11 killed in a weekend filled with gun violence across the U.S.
6: It's just been chaos.
5: I'm Jim Roper.
7: Lala, weakened from a hurricane to now a tropical storm, continues to pound Hawaii's Big Island.
8: The heavy rainfall will continue.
7: I'm Donna Water.
9: Deadly flooding and evacuations in Indiana.
10: There are electrical lines that may become re-energized that are still in water.
9: I'm Clayton Neville.
11: Tommy John passes on at 83. I'm Robert Workman.
12: The World War II Memorial on the National Mall has been vandalized with the words, "Clean hands, dirty." Marcela Sanchez, Washington.
3: All ahead on America in the Morning. It's 7 after. Amidst reports of poor living and work conditions on board the USS Abraham Lincoln that have been surfacing over the last few weeks, one of the nation's top military leaders visited sailors during his trip to the Middle East. John Stolness has more from Washington.
4: U.S. CENTCOM Commander Admiral Brad Cooper praised the crew of the Lincoln and called his time there awe-inspiring. The roughly 5,000 sailors on board have been deployed for a record 240 straight days without a break, and family members of some of them have vocalized poor living and work conditions on board. Defense Secretary Pete Hegseth says concerns about conditions are overblown. Former Chairman of the Joint Chiefs of Staff, Admiral Mike Mullen, tells ABC's This Week.
13: The truth probably lies somewhere in the middle. Some of these problems, I was connected with Admiral Cooper last night, who was on the ship yesterday, and he told me he had a really good visit. He said many of these problems were early in the deployment and they were solved. But these are morale issues on a ship, which you really have to focus on, and they have been pressed in combat.
4: Mullen says morale is up significantly on board the Lincoln. The USS George Washington is steaming from the Pacific to the Middle East to relieve the Lincoln in the next few days. On ABC's This Week, Democratic Senator Ruben Gallego lays the blame at the feet of the president.
14: This administration did not plan for this war, did not plan how to get out of this war, did not really understand how this war was going to escalate. They were basically trying and hoping that this war would end up just like the war in Venezuela, and our men and women are now suffering the consequences of that.
4: Meanwhile, the 60-day deadline for the U.S.-Iran Memorandum of Understanding signed back in June expires today. Fox News reports the Trump administration reportedly opened a back channel to the Iranian Islamic Revolutionary Guard to try and bring an end to the conflict. In remarks on Long Island, New York, Friday, President Trump claimed the U.S. would one day take over complete ownership of the Strait of Hormuz.
15: And after we finish defeating Iran, which is being very badly defeated, pretty soon I'll be declaring the Hormuz Strait a territory of the United States.
4: Iranian officials called that claim a delusion. John Stolness, Washington.
3: A college campus, a Michigan neighborhood in Philadelphia, Chicago, Baltimore, in a bar, and even at a gun violence reduction event in Kentucky, there were shootings across America over the weekend that left more than 11 dead. Jim Roop has a recap.
5: Friday, a mass shooting in Missaukee County, Michigan, results in 6 dead, including a 16-year-old boy and a 13-year-old girl left in critical condition. Michigan State Police Lieutenant Ashley Miller says it started with officers responding to a

0: call at a home in Lake Township, leading to a search for a suspect, 39-year-old Chad Hickman, and that led to more victims across three crime scenes.
1: This type of situation, I mean, doesn't happen too often, and when it happens in a small town, it's scary.
0: The suspect, Hickman, among the dead. All victims died of gunshot wounds. It's unclear if the suspect shot himself. Saturday, a 19-year-old is arrested on suspicion of opening fire on the campus of Virginia State University. Five people wounded in that shooting, with one in critical condition. Also Saturday, a 16-year-old boy is killed and four wounded in a shooting at what was reportedly a gun violence reduction program event in Lexington, Kentucky. While the investigation is ongoing, Police Chief Lawrence Weathers suggests this violence seems to have sprung from an angry confrontation.
2: If you know something, you know some people that are kind of like angry at each other or arguing back and forth, please let us know. Let somebody know.
0: The suspect or suspects are still believed to be on the loose. In Baltimore, a 29-year-old off-duty police officer was killed in a violent confrontation at an after-hours speakeasy. Police Commissioner Kevin Bethel says that investigation's ongoing.
3: As to one, you know, what this site was, why the officer was there.
0: And early Sunday in Hartford, Connecticut, one person killed, four wounded in a shooting at a local bar there. Hartford Police Lieutenant Aaron Boysford says it feels like his short-staffed department is playing whack-a-mole when it comes to bar violence.
4: We police the bars best we can. You know, we'll be at one, there'll be a disturbance in the next one, we'll move to that one, and then we play this game every weekend.
0: According to the Gun Violence Archive data, there have been more than 280 mass shootings so far this year in the U.S. I'm Jim Roop.
5: 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It's 12 after. When we return on America in the Morning, an update on Western wildfires and Midwest flooding. Back after these messages.
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5: We're back on America in the Morning, just ahead of an update on wildfires in the West. Here's AccuWeather.com meteorologist LaTroy Thornton.
11: A cold front gradually making its way toward the East Coast today looks to be the focus for much of the wet weather across the eastern third to half of the nation, but very humid conditions over portions of the southeast in particular are likely to help fuel some widespread downpours from around the Richmond, Virginia area, south and west through the majority of North Carolina, northern South Carolina, and points westward toward the Knoxville, Tennessee, and Huntsville, Alabama areas. This broad zone faces the risk for numerous flooding downpours this afternoon and evening, with the potential for slow travel to result. Some of the thunderstorms may even turn severe at times with gusty winds. However, the nation's highest chance for widespread severe weather later today sets up ahead of a separate cold front, with areas from southeastern South Dakota and southwestern Minnesota through portions of northwest Iowa and much of eastern Nebraska in line for some thunderstorms that may bring gusty winds of 60 to 70 miles per hour, as well as some hail. Thunderstorms to the north and west of there this afternoon from western Nebraska through the Dakotas into northeastern Montana are less likely to be severe, with much of the interior west facing the risk for spotty afternoon thundershowers, including places from western Montana and basically all of Idaho, southward through the Four Corners region, as well as Wyoming, Nevada, and parts of eastern Oregon. Look for comfortably lower humidity to settle into much of the Great Lakes region today, with dry conditions continuing along the west coast. Showers look to be rather likely across much of the northeast, but portions of southern New England may end up with periods of steadier rain and drizzle for much of the day, with showers and some thunderstorm through the Appalachians. In Portland, Maine, watch for a shower or two today under cloudy and humid conditions, the high just 70. For Portland, Oregon, today brings sun and clouds instead, high 85. That's the nation's weather. I'm AccuWeather.com meteorologist LaTroy Thornton.
10: 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The power is out for thousands. At least 100 homes have been damaged or destroyed, and there have been landslides and flooding from the torrential rains brought into Hawaii from Tropical Storm Lala. Correspondent Donna Warder has details of the destruction as the rain continues to lash the 50th state.
12: Lala, weakened from a hurricane to now a tropical storm, continues to pound Hawaii's Big Island without making landfall. With hurricane-force gusts and relentless rain, nearly 3 feet in some places.
13: As much as 20 inches of rain in some parts of the Big Island, which means that there's going to be flooding, and we have to be very, very careful about that.
12: Authorities say there's a search and rescue mission near the Big Island's southern tip, where flash floods swept away several homes. Hurricane specialist Larry Kelly of the National Hurricane Center says there's no break just yet.
14: So heavy rainfall can continue through the overnight tonight, early morning today, and then through early parts of the day tomorrow. While that continues to move westward away from the islands.
12: Across the island chain, there are reports of dozens of downed trees, blown roofs, some downed power lines. Utility tracker PowerOutage.us says more than 200,000 homes and businesses are still without power across Hawaii's three largest islands. I'm Donna Warder.
10: A different storm has battered the Midwest. At least 7 people are dead after days of bad weather triggered record flooding in Indiana. Correspondent Clayton Neville reports.
15: The White River experiencing its highest levels on record.
16: It went to 24.6 feet. The previous record in 1913 was 23.8 feet. So we increased that by nearly a foot.
15: The executive director of Hamilton County Emergency Operations is Chad Connect. He says conditions on the ground are still dangerous.
16: Because people start progressing into areas that they can now get to, but there are hazards that have washed into areas that they shouldn't be. There are electrical lines that may become re-energized that are still in water.
15: Heavy rain over a string of several days led to massive flooding in central Indiana. At least 7 people have been killed, others still missing. Hundreds of people evacuated in parts of the state and dozens forced out of their homes near Indianapolis. The Trump administration now approving an emergency declaration for Indiana as the recovery process is just beginning. Flooding in parts of the state still a concern this week. I'm Clayton Neville.
10: USA Wildfire Update. 99 new fires have been reported nationwide, including 8 new large fires. Firefighters currently working to contain 87 uncontained, with 30,000 personnel assigned to incidents nationwide. This year, over 4 million acres have been burned. It's 19 after. The price of oil expected to be impacted again today as the U.S.-Iranian Memorandum of Understanding is set to expire. Business news is next when America in the Morning continues after these messages.
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10: It's 21 after. America in the Morning continues. There'll be a lot to keep your focus on Wall Street this week, which will get financial updates from some of the nation's biggest retailers. Results from Home Depot and Lowe's could provide more insight into the housing market and whether people are spending more or less on home improvements. The results and forecasts from retail giants Target and Walmart could provide insight into how households are budgeting and spending. And of course, there's the Middle East, where the price of oil could be impacted after the U.S. and Iran Memorandum of Understanding is set to expire today. Damian Troisi has more from Wall Street.
25: I'm Damian Troisi, and this is the week ahead on Wall Street. Several big retailers will release their latest financial results this week. Home Depot reports its results on Tuesday, followed by Target and Lowe's on Wednesday, and then Walmart on Thursday. The results will help give investors a more detailed picture of how businesses and consumers handled stubbornly high inflation during the second quarter. Profit reports and forecasts from Home Depot and Lowe's could provide more insight into the home renovation market. Updates from retail giants Target and Walmart could provide insight into how households are budgeting and spending. The Federal Reserve on Wednesday will release minutes from its policy meeting in July. The central bank has been holding its key benchmark interest rate steady amid worries about inflation stifling the economy. Wall Street expects at least one rate hike from the Fed by the end of the year. Damian Troisi, New York.
10: Rebel Creamery has filed for Chapter 11 bankruptcy protection in Utah, reporting approximately $13 million in assets and $23 million in liabilities as it appeals a $23 million judgment awarded to rival Van Leeuwen Ice Cream in a trade dress dispute. According to Fox News, Van Leeuwen is listed among Rebel's unsecured creditors with a $23 million claim stemming from a federal judgment. Rebel listed the claim as disputed, but noted the judgment is under appeal. It's 24 after. Woman in custody accused of vandalism at the World War II Memorial in Washington. That and more when America in the Morning continues after these messages.
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10: It's 26 past. Welcome back. You're with America in the Morning. A Major League Baseball pitcher who became famous for the type of elbow surgery he had that resurrected his career has passed away at the age of 83. Robert Workman looks back at Tommy John, who's become famous for having what's now known as Tommy John surgery, a procedure that's helped hundreds of baseball players to continue their careers.
27: To date, more than 1,200 Major League Baseball players have had ulnar collateral ligament reconstruction surgery. But in 1974, it did not exist. And when Tommy John came off the Dodger Stadium mound in the third inning of a July game with a sore left elbow, he had no idea of his future in the game. Team physician Dr. Frank Jobe proposed the novel procedure, and the 12-year veteran pitcher said essentially, let's do it. A year and a half later, John returned to the Dodgers, and the following season won 20 games for the NL champions, then went to the Yankees and won 21 and 22 games in his first two seasons in New York. In all, John pitched 14 years after the surgery, amassing 164 of his 288 career victories. I'm Robert Workman.
10: Authorities are investigating an act of vandalism at a memorial on the National Mall, and the woman taken into custody was easy to find. Marcela Sanchez reports that woman appears to have live-streamed her actions defacing the World War II memorial.
28: The World War II memorial on the National Mall has been vandalized with bubbles filling a fountain and the words clean hands dirty followed by a dollar sign written in red paint. President Trump called the people responsible animals in a post on Truth Social, saying there can be no greater insult to those American heroes who died in World War II. The U.S. Park Police are now investigating Thursday's vandalism. The incident comes after a botched repair job earlier this year left the nearby Lincoln Memorial reflecting pool with peeling blue sealant and green algae. Trump blamed the issues on vandalism without providing evidence. Marcela Sanchez, Washington.
10: America in the Morning for Monday, August 17th, 2026 is produced by Jeff McKay. I'm John Trout. This is Westwood One.
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13: From the Platte Valley Bank Weather Center, I'm meteorologist Derek Height. High temperatures reach up to 89, with fog and spots early today, under mainly sunny skies with a slight chance of thunderstorms.
14: Winds out of the northwest, 5 to 10 miles an hour.
13: Mainly clear skies again tonight, lows dip down to about 59. Slight chance for storms tomorrow, highs around 85. Currently, it's 61 degrees.
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15: This is America in the Morning from Westwood One. Coming up this half hour.
16: The chair of the Senate Health Committee critical of President Trump's executive orders surrounding vaccines. I'm Clayton Neville.
17: Ukraine has launched hundreds of drones across Russia in one of Kyiv's largest aerial attacks of the war. I'm Karen Shamas.
18: Jason Arday was found dead inside a home in Battersea, South London on Friday. I'm Jennifer King.
19: Amazon reinstates forced arbitration. I'm the new old tech guy, Chuck Palm.
32: It was no surprise what movie topped the box office again. I'm Kevin Carr.
15: Scaled back maneuvers for the U.S. and South Korea, and a Hollywood actress passes at the age of 36. Back after these messages.
33: 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My husband Ryan died. 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
15: 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AccuWeather.com meteorologist LaTroy Thornton is tracking the possibility of severe weather this Monday.
1: An approaching cold front meeting up with an increasingly moist air mass over portions of the plains and Midwest provides a classic setup for at least some severe weather later today. And AccuWeather severe weather experts say that a zone from central Nebraska north and east through northwestern Iowa, southeastern South Dakota, and southwestern Minnesota faces the risk for thunderstorms this afternoon and tonight that may bring localized damaging wind gusts of at least 60 to 70 miles per hour, as well as hail and some flooding downpours in the area. However, there could be at least a spotty afternoon thunderstorm from the Dakotas into western Nebraska, with a stray thunder shower around anywhere from Arizona and New Mexico, northward into Montana, and as far to the west as parts of Nevada and northeastern Oregon. The West Coast has a dry Monday in store instead, with much of Texas and the Great Lakes region also looking dry. Very spotty thunderstorm activity is likely around the Kansas-Oklahoma border and eastward through southern portions of Missouri, Illinois, and Indiana, with a typical round of pop-up afternoon thunderstorms from eastern Louisiana and Mississippi through Georgia and the Atlantic coast of Florida. The risk for some of those thunderstorms to turn gusty with a locally intense downpour looks to be higher from the Carolinas into southern portions of Virginia, as well as eastern Tennessee, and there could even be a couple of severe thunderstorms in the zone. Otherwise, more numerous showers and thunderstorms extend from central Kentucky to western Virginia and north and east through recently hard-hit portions of West Virginia and southern Ohio, with steady rain and drizzle at times for southeastern New England, but no shortage of showers today across much of the rest of New England and into portions of the Northeast. That's the weather across America. I'm AccuWeather.com meteorologist LaTroy Thornton.
15: 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The chair of the Senate Health Committee is criticizing President Trump's executive order surrounding vaccines. Correspondent Clayton Neville on the president's approach to the measles vaccine.
16: President Trump's executive order calls for fewer childhood vaccines and splitting up shots into separate medical visits.
2: We have the MMR. We want it in three separate vaccinations, given at separate times. Together, there could be a possibility they're quite lethal, and separately, it looks like they are not at all lethal, but just very effective. So the MMR, we want to have separate visits, separate times. The vaccine being broken into three separate single doses.
16: There's criticism to that approach.
3: It's stupid policy.
16: Republican Senator Bill Cassidy says the move would increase costs and inconvenience parents without any additional health benefits. He was on ABC's This Week.
3: Instead of the child getting, you missing work to take your child to the doctor two times, you're doing it six times. And instead of the insurance company paying for two visits, it's now paying for six visits. Now, this is going to drive up the cost of your life, inconvenience you tremendously.
16: Cassidy responding to the executive order as a politician and a physician.
3: As a physician, but as a parent, as a human, I know that all that is wrong for the family. And I'll point out that Dr. Jay Bhattacharya, the NIH head, representing the administration, said on TV, well, you know, there's no evidence that vaccines causes autism, which I think is where this is supposed to come from.
16: Currently, doctors recommend that children get the combined MMR shot twice, first at 12 to 15 months and then again at 4 to 6 years old. The combined version has been available since the early 1970s. Cassidy told ABC that decisions like the president's executive order are why the president's poll numbers are down. Cassidy said the president has lost sight on affordability for parents. I'm Clayton Neville.
15: Luigi Mangione pleaded guilty to federal murder charges in a New York City court Friday, but state charges are still on the table, charges that Mangione's lawyer now want dropped. Correspondent Michael Cisak reports on Mangione's decision to plead guilty to murdering the UnitedHealthcare CEO and what lawyers for the prosecution and defense are saying.
4: Luigi Mangione has pleaded guilty to federal stalking charges in the killing of UnitedHealthcare CEO Brian Thompson. In the courtroom behind me, Mangione spoke about how he came to New York City, targeted Thompson, and then ultimately shot and killed him outside a Midtown Manhattan hotel.
5: We have consistently pursued the maximum penalties under the law as necessary and just punishment for these crimes. The result achieved today now allows our office to seek the maximum penalty allowed, life imprisonment, which, as I've conveyed to Mr. Thompson's family, is what we intend to seek.
4: Mangione said that after years of back pain and navigating the complicated healthcare system in the United States, he decided to take action. He saw online that UnitedHealthcare was holding its annual investor conference in New York City. He said he posed as an investor, emailed the company, and asked for information about where that conference was being held. Now, Mangione still faces a separate state murder case that is scheduled to go to trial in September. However, now, after his guilty plea in federal court, his lawyers could go to that judge in state court and say that case should be thrown out on double jeopardy grounds.
6: New York law does not permit a person to be prosecuted and punished twice for the exact same crime under a statute that governs successive prosecutions. It's also known as the double jeopardy law. Today's guilty plea triggers the statute, and we just filed our motion in state court explaining why the state charges must be dismissed under New York's double jeopardy protections.
4: He also admitted to printing part of a gun using a 3D printer. He admitted to stalking and killing Thompson.
15: There's Michael Cisak reporting. The war between Russia and Ukraine intensified over the weekend with Russia attacking a steel plant in Ukraine and hundreds of Ukrainian drones sent into Kremlin territory and hit a warehouse just 15 miles from Moscow. Correspondent Karen Shamas reports the launches by Ukraine were one of its largest aerial attacks of the war, killing at least six people in Russia.
17: Ukraine has launched hundreds of drones across Russia, killing at least six people in one of Kyiv's largest aerial attacks of the war. Ukraine has increased its attacks on Russia this year, targeting military industries and energy facilities. Russia's Ministry of Defense said it destroyed 822 Ukrainian drones overnight. Ukraine has carried out a large-scale attack on industrial infrastructure in southwestern Russia. The head of the targeted Samara region said that Russian air defense forces repelled a massive missile attack that caused localized damage to industrial sites. Medical assistance was provided to those injured. Ukraine's President Volodymyr Zelensky said Kyiv's forces targeted Samara's Progress Center using domestically produced Flamingo missiles. Russia's Ministry of Defense reported shooting down 598 Ukrainian drones over 19 regions. Meanwhile, Russian attacks killed two in Kryvyi Rih and also sparked fires throughout the Ukrainian capital, Kyiv, wounding six people. Firefighters worked to put out a blaze that took hold at one of the city's largest book markets, tearing through kiosks huddled close to Pochina metro station. In Romania, a NATO jet shot down a drone that entered Romanian airspace. I'm Karen Shamas.
15: 16 till. U.S. reduction in joint military exercises with South Korea. When America in the Morning continues after these messages.
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2: It's 14 till. Welcome back. This is America in the Morning. Democrats have stripped the traditional leadoff states of New Hampshire and Iowa of the first primaries of the presidential election cycle. The Democrat National Committee announced that South Carolina will be the first state in the nation to hold a 2028 Democrat presidential primary, followed by Nevada, New Hampshire, New Mexico, Michigan, then Virginia. The order in which states vote typically plays a significant role in shaping the presidential primary, influencing both what the issues are to be discussed and who ultimately emerges. Since 1992, any time a Democrat has won the White House, South Carolina primary voters have picked the winning candidate, and many potential presidential candidates are already making pilgrimages to the state, even though the primary won't happen until January 22nd, 2028. In the UK, a professor at Cambridge who stepped down amid claims of plagiarism is found dead in London. Jennifer King reports an investigation into how he died is underway.
3: Jason Arday was found dead inside a home in Battersea, South London on Friday, according to British media outlets. The 41-year-old sociologist, who became the youngest black professor at the University of Cambridge in 2023, recently resigned and was facing intense scrutiny following allegations of plagiarism in his academic work and questions about his other claimed accomplishments. Metropolitan Police, without naming Arday, said the death was being treated as unexpected but not suspicious. In a statement issued by his publisher, Arday's family said they were in shock and said Jason was a gentleman subjected to a campaign of sustained abuse. Cambridge Vice Chancellor Deborah Prentice, who had earlier announced the university would investigate questions about Arday's employment, says she was desperately saddened by the news. I'm Jennifer King.
2: The emergency halt of avocado imports from Mexico has been lifted, but not without a cost, correspondent Donna Warder reports.
4: Avocado pickers in Mexico's Michoacán state are back on the job after the U.S. lifted an eight-day security alert that had halted operations.
5: Es una afectación general.
4: Orchard supervisor Jesus Mendez says the halt in production had an economic impact on both producers and workers. Michoacán is Mexico's main avocado-producing state and also a region where four cartels designated by the Trump administration as terrorist organizations operate. U.S. authorities fully lifted the restrictions after more Mexican troops were deployed in the region. Avocado producer Luis Manuel Soto says more troops bring more peace of mind because he says his life has repeatedly been threatened. He says, I think we can work more comfortably, do our jobs better, and hopefully they will continue providing security so that everyone in Michoacán can move forward. I'm Donna Warder.
2: In a surprise move, President Trump orders the Pentagon to substantially reduce the annual joint military exercises with South Korea, saying America's ally declined to help with the war against Iran, but also citing his good relationship with North Korea's Kim Jong-un. President Trump said in a social media post that the exercises are not only costly, but send a signal that is totally inappropriate and hostile to North Korea, which he said has been unthreatened. Threatening and respectful during his time in the White House. The scaling back of the military exercise involving the U.S. and South Korea comes just days after North Korea conducted a ballistic missile test and their first since June, and the redeployment of the USS Abraham Lincoln to the Middle East, leaving the U.S. without a Pacific aircraft carrier. Shifting gears, Amazon reinstates forced arbitration for U.S. shoppers on Friday, and critics say customers agreed to it just by continuing to shop. The new old tech guy, Chuck Palm, has the story.
6: You may not know this, but if you got an email from Amazon on Friday, you just agreed to a new legal contract, and you probably lost out on some money as well. Amazon has quietly brought back forced arbitration. That means you can no longer join a class action lawsuit against Amazon. Legal disputes will go to arbitration, one customer at a time, and it's all behind closed doors. That took effect immediately August 14th. There's no 30-day window or no button to click. Amazon emailed all their customers and said their continued use means that you, by default, agree to those terms. Any Prime member who doesn't like it, their answer is you can cancel it. Amazon dropped the same clause 5 years ago, and it's a repeat of the same terms. Back in 2021, roughly 75,000 Alexa owners filed individual arbitration claims, saying that their Echo had recorded them. Filing fees alone cost Amazon tens of millions of dollars, so Amazon scrapped the clause and let people sue them in open court. Forced arbitration is back now with rules built for that exact problem. 25 or more similar claims inside the last 6 months get bundled into batches, one arbitrator, and one set of fees. Now, before you can file anything, you owe Amazon a notice of dispute and 60 days of negotiating. Follow the new old tech guy on X, at Chuck Palm.
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5: Baseball Sunday, the Orioles scored seven times in the sixth and routed the Rays 10-2. Baltimore's third straight win at Tropicana Field moved the Birds into the third AL wildcard slot with 6 weeks to play. The Phillies got three in the eighth to trip the Twins 7-5, while the Padres blanked the Guardians 5-0. Casey Mize and company with a three-hitter. Matt Olson's three-run shot boosted the Braves over the Diamondbacks 5-3, so Philadelphia and San Diego are now tied for the last two NL wildcards with Arizona on the outside looking in. Brewers bopped the Dodgers in a battle of division leaders. White Sox rally past the Tigers for the weekend sweep. Ben Rice went deep in the 10th to lift the Yankees over the Blue Jays.
7: No adjustment, really. I mean, just going up there with a plan and sticking to it and was able to execute.
5: Noah Cameron tossed a one-hit beauty as the Royals shut out the Angels. Mariners nipped the Astros. Cardinals clobbered the Cubs. Alec Burleson and Jordan Walker each with a tater and four ribs. Wins for the Mets, Pirates, A's, Marlins, and Rockies. Golf, welcome back Scotty Scheffler. After 10 top five finishes over the last 6 months, but zero wins, the world's number one player romped to an 8-stroke victory at the St. Jude Classic in Memphis to open up golf's FedEx Cup playoffs. And safe home to Tommy John, the left-hander who pitched in the majors for 26 years, more than half of those after undergoing the pioneering elbow surgery that will forever bear his name. The winner of 288 games, who along with his surgeon, Dr. Frank Jobe, absolutely belongs in the Baseball Hall of Fame, was 83 years old. That's Monday Sports.
2: Thank you, Robert. It's 7 till. Heist thwarted. Priceless artwork returned. That and more when America in the Morning continues after these messages.
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2: It's 5 till America in the Morning continues. News from Hollywood, where actress Hayden Panettiere has died. Panettiere got her acting start as a child on the soap opera One Life to Live and Guiding Light, and also appeared in films including Remember the Titans and Ice Princess. She also had roles on the small screen on the TV shows Ally McBeal, Heroes, and Nashville. Her publicist did not release details on how she passed away. Hayden Panettiere was 36. There were more repeats at the box office this weekend, and more records were broken in the process. A recap from the weekend with entertainment reporter Kevin Carr.
14: The Amazing Spider-Man continued his marvelous run at the box office, clinching first place for the third week in a row.
15: What is happening to me?
14: The Web Slinger grossed $70 million to easily keep the top spot.
16: I am totally out of control.
14: With a running domestic total shy of $800 million, Spider-Man Brand New Day made history again for being the second fastest film to crack $2 billion worldwide, just behind his own team in Avengers Endgame 7 years ago.
17: Then I defy the gods.
14: In a distant but still remarkable second was The Odyssey.
18: Let's go!
14: Christopher Nolan's sword and sandal epic slayed $23 million in its fifth weekend and shows little signs of slowing down. The rest of the top five were populated by new releases.
19: We're in the past, aren't we?
14: The J.J. Abrams-produced creature feature, The End of Oak Street, was third with $21 million. That's a tad soft for the $80 million budgeted film.
20: What about the people who are out there getting eaten?
14: This suburban dino thriller is going to need to have the legs of a T-Rex to end its theatrical run in the black.
21: No dinos too big, no pups too small.
14: Also on the dinosaur front, Paw Patrol the Dino Movie came in slightly lower with $21.5 million for fourth place. That's about what the previous film made opening weekend, though this third movie has a higher budget.
22: How did we get to this point so quickly?
14: Rounding out the top five was Cat's Eye Wild Hearts, a profile of the International Girls Group, bringing in just under $4 million. I'm Kevin Carr.
2: Artwork that was stolen, worth millions of dollars, was recovered by Italian authorities. Correspondent Charles de Ledesma reports the stolen paintings included work from Renoir and Matisse.
23: A statement from the Italian Carabinieri's Art Recovery Squad explains the paintings were discovered during searches ordered by prosecutors, but no further details were given. They disappeared earlier this year from a private museum near the northern city of Parma, police say. The three recovered paintings are Fish by Auguste Renoir, Still Life with Cherries by Paul Cézanne, and Odalisque on the Terrace by Henri Matisse. The Cézanne's valued at $7 million, the Renoir $3.5 million, and the Matisse at $23,000. Local media reports that the thieves took the paintings in less than 3 minutes and escaped across the museum gardens. The crime follows a series of high-profile heists at major European museums. I'm Charles de Ledesma.
2: America in the Morning for Monday, August 17th, 2026 is produced by Jeff McKay. I'm John Trout. This is Westwood One.
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3: ABC News, I'm Brian Clark. It runs out today, the 60-day window set up by the Memorandum of Understanding between the U.S. and Iran. But there's still no sign of any sort of peace deal to end the war, and that has oil prices up again. Hurricane Lala dumped rain on Hawaii as it slid past the Big Island. It's now a tropical storm.
4: At one point, nearly 200,000 customers were without power, including small hospitals having to switch to backup generators. The governor crediting first responders for heroic rescue efforts.
6: They saved lives. They were able to pull an elderly woman out of a tree when her house washed away.
4: Officials say more than 200 structures were damaged.

0: They're looking for more people who fired guns. They try to determine if those people fired in self-defense or if there were additional aggressors. I'm Brian Clark, ABC News.
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14: From the Platte Valley Bank Weather Center, I'm meteorologist Derek Height. High temperatures reach up to 89, with fog and spots early today, under mainly sunny skies with a slight chance of thunderstorms.
15: Winds out of the northwest, 5 to 10 miles an hour.
14: Mainly clear skies again tonight, lows dip down to about 59. Slight chance for storms tomorrow, highs around 85, currently 61.
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17: This is America in the Morning from Westwood One. Good morning, I'm John Trout. It's Monday, August 17th, 2026. Here's what's coming up on America in the Morning.
18: The head of CENTCOM visits the USS Abraham Lincoln in the Middle East as the ceasefire deadline between the U.S. and Iran is set to expire. I'm John Stolness in Washington.
19: More than 24 people shot, 11 killed in a weekend filled with gun violence.
7: cities across the U.S.
19: It's just been chaos.
7: I'm Jim Roop.
20: Lala, weakened from a hurricane to now a tropical storm, continues to pound Hawaii's Big Island.
21: The heavy rainfall can continue.
20: I'm Donna Water.
22: Deadly flooding and evacuation.

0: situations in Indiana.
1: There are electrical lines that may become re-energized that are still in water.
0: I'm Clayton Neville.
2: Tommy John passes on at 83. I'm Robert Workman.
3: The World War II Memorial on the National Mall has been vandalized with the words, "Clean hands, dirty." Marcela Sanchez, Washington.
4: All ahead on America in the Morning. It's 7 after. Amidst reports of poor living and work conditions on board the USS Abraham Lincoln that have been surfacing over the last few weeks, one of the nation's top military leaders visited sailors during his trip to the Middle East. John Stolness has more from Washington.
5: U.S. CENTCOM Commander Admiral Brad Cooper praised the crew of the Lincoln and called his time there awe-inspiring. The roughly 5,000 sailors on board have been deployed for a record 240 straight days without a break, and family members of some of them have vocalized poor living and work conditions on board. Defense Secretary Pete Hegseth says concerns about conditions are overblown. Former chairman of the Joint Chiefs of Staff, Admiral Mike Mullen, tells ABC's This Week.
6: The truth probably lies somewhere in the middle. Some of these problems, I was connected with Admiral Cooper last night, who was on the ship yesterday, and he told me he had a really good visit. He said many of these problems were early in the deployment and they were solved. But these are morale issues on a ship, which you really have to focus on, and they have been pressed in combat.
5: Mullen says morale is up significantly on board the Lincoln. The USS George Washington is steaming from the Pacific to the Middle East to relieve the Lincoln in the next few days. On ABC's This Week, Democratic Senator Ruben Gallego lays the blame at the feet of the president.
7: This administration did not plan for this war. They did not plan how to get out of this war, did not really understand how this war was going to escalate. They were basically trying and hoping that this war would end up just like the war in Venezuela, and our men and women are now suffering the consequences of that.
5: Meanwhile, the 60-day deadline for the U.S.-Iran Memorandum of Understanding signed back in June expires today. Fox News reports the Trump administration reportedly opened a back channel to the Iranian Islamic Revolutionary Guard to try and bring an end to the conflict. In remarks on Long Island, New York, Friday, President Trump claimed the U.S. would one day take over complete ownership of the Strait of Hormuz.
8: And after we finish defeating Iran, which is being very badly defeated, pretty soon I'll be declaring the Hormuz Strait a territory of the United States.
5: Iranian officials called that claim a delusion. John Stolness, Washington.
4: A college campus, a Michigan neighborhood in Philadelphia, Chicago, Baltimore, in a bar, and even at a gun violence reduction event in Kentucky, there were shootings across America over the weekend that left more than 11 dead. Jim Roop has a recap.
9: Friday, a mass shooting in Missaukee County, Michigan, results in 6 dead, including a 16-year-old boy and a 13-year-old girl left in critical condition. Michigan State Police Lieutenant Ashley Miller says it started with officers responding to a call at a home in Lake Township, leading to a search for a suspect, 39-year-old Chad Hickman, and that led to more victims across 3 crime scenes.
10: This type of situation, I mean, doesn't happen too often, and when it happens in a small town, it's scary.
9: The suspect, Hickman, among the dead. All victims died of gunshot wounds. It's unclear if the suspect shot himself. Saturday, a 19-year-old is arrested on suspicion of opening fire on the campus of Virginia State University. 5 people wounded in that shooting, with 1 in critical condition. Also Saturday, a 16-year-old boy is killed and 4 wounded in a shooting at what was reportedly a gun violence reduction program event in Lexington, Kentucky. While the investigation is ongoing, Police Chief Lawrence Weathers suggests this violence seems to have sprung from an angry confrontation.
11: If you know something, you know some people that are kind of like angry at each other or arguing back and forth, please let us know. Let somebody know.
9: The suspect or suspects are still believed to be on the loose. In Baltimore, a 29-year-old off-duty police officer was killed in a violent confrontation at an after-hours speakeasy. Police Commissioner Kevin Bethel says that investigation's ongoing.
12: As to one, you know, what this site was, why the officer was there.
9: And early Sunday in Hartford, Connecticut, 1 person killed, 4 wounded in a shooting at a local bar there. Hartford Police Lieutenant Aaron Boysford says it feels like his short-staffed department is playing whack-a-mole when it comes to bar violence.
13: We police the bars the best we can. You know, we'll be at one, there'll be a disturbance in the next one, we'll move to that one, and then We play this game every weekend.
9: According to the Gun Violence Archive data, there have been more than 280 mass shootings so far this year in the U.S. I'm Jim Roop.
4: 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It's 12 after. When we return on America in the Morning, an update on Western wildfires and Midwest flooding. Back after these messages.

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6: We're back on America in the Morning, just ahead of an update on wildfires in the West. Here's AccuWeather.com meteorologist LaTroy Thornton.
7: A cold front gradually making its way toward the East Coast today looks to be the focus for much of the wet weather across the eastern third to half of the nation, but very humid conditions over portions of the southeast in particular are likely to help fuel some more widespread downpours from around the Richmond, Virginia area, south and west through the majority of North Carolina, northern South Carolina, and points westward toward the Knoxville, Tennessee, and Huntsville, Alabama areas. This broad zone faces the risk for numerous flooding downpours this afternoon and evening, with the potential for slow travel to result. Some of the thunderstorms may even turn severe at times with gusty winds. However, the nation's highest chance for widespread severe weather later today sets up ahead of a separate cold front, with areas from southeastern South Dakota and southwestern Minnesota through portions of northwest Iowa and much of eastern Nebraska in line for some thunderstorms that may bring gusty winds of 60 to 70 miles per hour, as well as some hail. Thunderstorms to the north and west of there this afternoon from western Nebraska through the Dakotas into northeastern Montana are less likely to be severe, with much of the interior west facing the risk for spotty afternoon thundershowers, including places from western Montana and basically all of Idaho, southward through the Four Corners region, as well as Wyoming, Nevada, and parts of eastern Oregon. Look for comfortably lower humidity to settle into much of the Great Lakes region today, with dry conditions continuing along the west coast. Showers look to be rather likely across much of the northeast, but portions of southern New England may end up with periods of steadier rain and drizzle for much of the day, with showers and some thunderstorm through the Appalachians. In Portland, Maine, watch for a shower or two today under cloudy and humid conditions, the high just 70. For Portland, Oregon, today brings sun and clouds instead, high 85. That's the nation's weather. I'm AccuWeather.com meteorologist LaTroy Thornton.
6: 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The power is out for thousands. At least 100 homes have been damaged or destroyed, and there have been landslides and flooding from the torrential rains brought into Hawaii from Tropical Storm Lala. Correspondent Donna Warder has details of the destruction as the rain continues to lash the 50th state.
8: Lala, weakened from a hurricane to now a tropical storm, continues to pound Hawaii's Big Island without making landfall. With hurricane-force gusts and relentless rain, nearly 3 feet in some places.
9: As much as 20 inches of rain in some parts of the Big Island, which means that there's going to be flooding. And we have to be very, very careful about that.
8: Authorities say there's a search and rescue mission near the Big Island's southern tip, where flash floods swept away several homes. Hurricane specialist Larry Kelly of the National Hurricane Center says there's no break just yet.
10: So heavy rainfall can continue through the overnight tonight. early morning today, and then through early parts of the day tomorrow. While that continues to move westward away from the islands.
8: Across the island chain, there are reports of dozens of downed trees, blown roofs, some downed power lines. Utility tracker PowerOutage.us says more than 200,000 homes and businesses are still without power across Hawaii's three largest islands. I'm Donna Water.
6: A different storm has battered the Midwest. At least seven people are dead after days of bad weather triggered record flooding in Indiana. Correspondent Clayton Neville reports.
11: The White River experiencing its highest levels on record.
12: It went to 24.6 feet. The previous record in 1913 was 23.8 feet. So we increased that by nearly a foot.
11: The executive director of Hamilton County Emergency Operations is Chad Connect. He says conditions on the ground are still dangerous.
12: Because people start progressing into areas that they can now get to, but there are hazards that have washed into areas that they shouldn't be. There are electrical lines that may become re-energized that are still in water.
11: Heavy rain over a string of several days led to massive flooding in central Indiana. At least seven people have been killed, others still missing. Hundreds of people evacuated in parts of the state and dozens forced out of their homes near Indianapolis. The Trump administration now approving an emergency declaration for Indiana as the recovery process is just beginning. Flooding in parts of the state still a concern this week. I'm Clayton Neville.
6: USA Wildfire Update. 99 new fires have been reported nationwide, including 8 new large fires. Firefighters currently working to contain 87 uncontained, with 30,000 personnel assigned to incidents nationwide. This year, over 4 million acres have been burned. It's 19 after. The price of oil expected to be impacted again today as the U.S.-Iranian Memorandum of Understanding is set to expire. Business news is next when America in the Morning continues after these messages.
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0: continues. There'll be a lot to keep your focus on Wall Street this week, which will get financial updates from some of the nation's biggest retailers. Results from Home Depot and Lowe's could provide more insight into the housing market and whether people are spending more or less on home improvements. The results and forecasts from retail giants Target and Walmart could provide insight into how households are budgeting and spending. And of course, there's the Middle East, where the price of oil could be impacted after the U.S. and Iran Memorandum of Understanding is set to expire today. Damian Troisi has more from Wall Street.
1: I'm Damian Troisi, and this is the week ahead on Wall Street. Several big retailers will release their latest financial results this week. Home Depot reports its results on Tuesday, followed by Target and Lowe's on Wednesday, and then Walmart on Thursday. The results will help give investors a more detailed picture of how businesses and consumers handled stubbornly high inflation during the second quarter. Profit reports and forecasts from Home Depot and Lowe's could provide more insight into the home renovation market. Updates from retail giants Target and Walmart could provide insight into how households are budgeting and spending. The Federal Reserve on Wednesday will release minutes from its policy meeting in July. The central bank has been holding its key benchmark interest rate steady amid worries about inflation stifling the economy. Wall Street expects at least one rate hike from the Fed by the end of the year. Damian Troisi, New York.
0: Rebel Creamery has filed for Chapter 11 bankruptcy protection in Utah, reporting approximately $13 million in assets and $23 million in liabilities, as it appeals a $23 million judgment awarded to rival Van Leeuwen Ice Cream in a trade dress dispute. According to Fox News, Van Leeuwen is listed among Rebel's unsecured creditors with a $23 million claim stemming from a federal judgment. Rebel listed the claim as disputed, but noted the judgment is under appeal. It's 24 after. Woman in custody accused of vandalism at the World War II Memorial in Washington. That and more when America in the Morning continues after these messages.
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0: It's 26 past. Welcome back. You're with America in the Morning. A Major League Baseball pitcher who became famous for the type of elbow surgery he had that resurrected his career has passed away at the age of 83. Robert Workman looks back at Tommy John, who's become famous for having what's now known as Tommy John surgery, a procedure that's helped hundreds of baseball players to continue their careers.
11: To date, more than 1,200 Major League Baseball players have had ulnar collateral ligament reconstruction surgery. But in 1974, it did not exist. And when Tommy John came off the Dodger Stadium mound in the third inning of a July game with a sore left elbow, he had no idea of his future in the game. Team physician Dr. Frank Jobe proposed the novel procedure, and the 12-year veteran pitcher said essentially, let's do it. A year and a half later, John returned to the Dodgers, and the following season won 20 games for the NL champions, then went to the Yankees and won 21 and 22 games in his first two seasons in New York. In all, John pitched 14 years after the surgery, amassing 164 of his 288 career victories. I'm Robert Workman.
0: Authorities are investigating an act of vandalism at a memorial on the National Mall, and the woman taken into custody was easy to find. Marcella Sanchez reports that woman appears to have live-streamed her actions defacing the World War II memorial.
12: The World War II memorial on the National Mall has been vandalized with bubbles filling a fountain and the words clean hands dirty, followed by a dollar sign written in red paint. President Trump called the people responsible animals in a post on Truth Social, saying there can be no greater insult to those American heroes who died in World War II. The U.S. Park Police are now investigating Thursday's vandalism. The incident comes after a botched repair job earlier this year left the nearby Lincoln Memorial reflecting pool with peeling blue sealant and green algae. Trump blamed the issues on vandalism without providing evidence. Marcela Sanchez, Washington.
0: America in the Morning for Monday, August 17th, 2026 is produced by Jeff McKay. I'm John Trout. This is Westwood One.
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1: the Platte Valley Bank Weather Center, I'm meteorologist Derek Height. High temperatures reach up to 89, with fog in spots early today, under mainly sunny skies with a slight chance of thunderstorms. Winds out of the northwest, 5 to 10 miles an hour. Mainly clear skies again tonight, lows dip down to about 59. Slight chance for storms, tomorrow highs around 85. Right now, it's 59 degrees.
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0: This is America in the Morning from Westwood One. Coming up this half hour,
2: the chair of the Senate Health Committee critical of President Trump's executive orders surrounding vaccines. I'm Clayton Neville.
22: Ukraine has launched hundreds of drones across Russia in one of Kyiv's largest aerial attacks of the war. I'm Karen Shamas.
23: Jason Arday was found dead inside a home in Battersea, South London on Friday. I'm Jennifer King.
24: Amazon reinstates forced arbitration. I'm the new old tech guy, Chuck Palm.
25: It was no surprise what movie topped the box office again. I'm Kevin Carr.
0: Scaled back maneuvers for the U.S. and South Korea, and a Hollywood actress passes at the age of 36. Back after these messages.
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0: 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AccuWeather.com meteorologist LaTroy Thornton is tracking the possibility of severe weather this Monday.
32: An approaching cold front meeting up with an increasingly moist air mass over portions of the plains and Midwest provides a classic setup for at least some severe weather later today. And AccuWeather's severe weather experts say that a zone from central Nebraska north and east through northwestern Iowa, southeastern South Dakota, and southwestern Minnesota faces the risk for thunderstorms this afternoon and tonight that may bring localized damaging wind gusts of at least 60 to 70 miles per hour, as well as hail and some flooding downpours in the area. However, there could be at least a spotty afternoon thunderstorm from the Dakotas into western Nebraska, with a stray thundershower around anywhere from Arizona and New Mexico, northward into Montana, and as far to the west as parts of Nevada and northeastern Oregon. The West Coast has a dry Monday in store instead, with much of Texas and the Great Lakes region also looking dry. Very spotty thunderstorm activity is likely around the Kansas-Oklahoma border and eastward through southern portions of Missouri, Illinois, and Indiana, with a typical round of pop-up afternoon thunderstorms from eastern Louisiana and Mississippi through Georgia and the Atlantic coast of Florida. The risk for some of those thunderstorms to turn gusty with a locally intense downpour looks to be higher from the Carolinas into southern portions of Virginia, as well as eastern Tennessee, and there could even be a couple of severe thunderstorms in the zone. Otherwise, more numerous showers and thunderstorms extend from central Kentucky to western Virginia and north and east through recently hard-hit portions of West Virginia and southern Ohio, with steady rain and drizzle at times for southeastern New England, but no shortage of showers today across much of the rest of New England and into portions of the Northeast. That's the weather across America. I'm AccuWeather.com meteorologist LaTroy Thornton.
0: 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The chair of the Senate Health Committee is criticizing President Trump's executive order surrounding vaccines. Correspondent Clayton Neville on the president's approach to the measles vaccine.
2: President Trump's executive order calls for fewer childhood vaccines and splitting up shots into separate medical visits.
3: We have the MMR. We want it in three separate vaccinations, given at separate times. Together, there could be a possibility they're quite lethal, and separately, it looks like they are not at all lethal, but just very effective. So the MMR, we want to have separate visits, separate times. The vaccine being broken into three separate single doses.
2: There's criticism to that approach.
4: It's stupid policy.
2: Republican Senator Bill Cassidy says the move would increase costs and inconvenience parents without any additional health benefits. He was on ABC's This Week.
4: Instead of the child getting, you missing work to take your child to the doctor two times, you're doing it six times. And instead of the insurance company paying for two visits, it's now paying for six visits. Now, this is going to drive up the cost of your life, inconvenience you tremendously.
2: Cassidy responding to the executive order as a politician and a physician.
4: As a physician, but as a parent, as a human, I know that all that is wrong for the family. And I'll point out that Dr. Jay Bhattacharya, the NIH head, representing the administration, said on TV, well, you know, there's no evidence that vaccines causes autism, which I think is where this is supposed to come from.
2: Currently, doctors recommend that children get the combined MMR shot twice, first at 12 to 15 months and then again at 4 to 6 years old. The combined version has been available since the early 1970s. Cassidy told ABC that decisions like the president's executive order are why the president's poll numbers are down. Cassidy said the president has lost sight on affordability for parents. I'm Clayton Neville.
0: Luigi Mangione pleaded guilty to federal murder charges in a New York City court Friday, but state charges are still on the table, charges that Mangione's lawyer now want dropped. Correspondent Michael Cisak reports on Mangione's decision to plead guilty to murdering the UnitedHealthcare CEO and what lawyers for the prosecution and defense are saying.
5: Luigi Mangione has pleaded guilty to federal stalking charges in the killing of UnitedHealthcare CEO Brian Thompson. In the courtroom behind me, Mangione spoke about how he came to New York City, targeted Thompson, and then ultimately shot and killed him outside a Midtown Manhattan hotel.
6: We have consistently pursued the maximum penalties under the law as necessary and just punishment for these crimes. The result achieved today now allows our office to seek the maximum penalty allowed, life imprisonment, which, as I've conveyed to Mr. Thompson's family, is what we intend to seek.
5: Mangione said that after years of back pain and navigating the complicated healthcare system in the United States, he decided to take action. He saw online that UnitedHealthcare was holding its annual investor conference in New York City. He said he posed as an investor, emailed the company, and asked for information about where that conference was being held. Now, Mangione still faces a separate state murder case that is scheduled to go to trial in September. However, now, after his guilty plea in federal court, his lawyers could go to that judge in state court and say that case should be thrown out on double jeopardy grounds.
7: New York law does not permit a person to be prosecuted and punished twice for the exact same crime under a statute that governs successive prosecutions. It's also known as the double jeopardy law. Today's guilty plea triggers this statute, and we just filed our motion in state court explaining why the state charges must be dismissed under New York's double jeopardy protections.
5: He also admitted to printing part of a gun using a 3D printer. He admitted to stalking and killing Thompson.
0: Here's Michael Cisak reporting. The war between Russia and Ukraine intensified over the weekend, with Russia attacking a steel plant in Ukraine and hundreds of Ukrainian drones sent into Kremlin territory and hit a warehouse just 15 miles from Moscow. Correspondent Karen Shamas reports the launches by Ukraine were one of its largest aerial attacks of the war, killing at least six people in Russia.
22: Ukraine has launched hundreds of drones across Russia, killing at least six people in one of Kyiv's largest aerial attacks of the war. Ukraine has increased its attacks on Russia this year, targeting military industries and energy facilities. Russia's Ministry of Defense said it destroyed 822 Ukrainian drones overnight. Ukraine has carried out a large-scale attack on industrial infrastructure in southwestern Russia. The head of the targeted Samara region said that Russian air defense forces repelled a massive missile attack that caused localized damage to industrial sites. Medical assistance was provided to those injured. Ukraine's President Volodymyr Zelensky said Kyiv's forces targeted Samara's Progress Center using domestically produced Flamingo missiles. Russia's Ministry of Defense reported shooting down 598 Ukrainian drones over 19 regions. Meanwhile, Russian attacks killed two in Kryvyi Rih and also sparked fires throughout the Ukrainian capital Kyiv, wounding six people. Firefighters worked to put out a blaze that took hold at one of the city's largest book markets, tearing through kiosks huddled close to Pochina metro station. In Romania, a NATO jet shot down a drone that entered Romanian airspace. I'm Karen Shamas.
0: 16 till. U.S. reduction in joint military exercises with South Korea. When America in the Morning continues after these messages.
1: $5,000. 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
0: It's 14 till. Welcome back. This is America in the Morning. Democrats have stripped the traditional lead-off states of New Hampshire and Iowa of the first primaries of the presidential election cycle. The Democrat National Committee announced that South Carolina will be the first state in the nation to hold a 2028 Democrat presidential primary, followed by Nevada, New Hampshire, New Mexico, Michigan, then Virginia. The order in which states vote typically plays a significant role in shaping the presidential primary, influencing both what the issues are to be discussed and who ultimately emerges. Since 1992, anytime a Democrat has won the White House, South Carolina primary voters have picked the winning candidate, and many potential presidential candidates are already making pilgrimages to the state, even though the primary won't happen until January 22nd, 2028. In the UK, a professor at Cambridge who stepped down amid claims of plagiarism is found dead in London. Jennifer King reports an investigation into how he died is underway.
15: Jason Arday was found dead inside a home in Battersea, South London on Friday, according to British media outlets. The 41-year-old sociologist, who became the youngest black professor at the University of Cambridge in 2023, recently resigned and was facing intense scrutiny following allegations of plagiarism in his academic work and questions about his other claimed accomplishments. Metropolitan Police, without naming Arday, said the death was being treated as unexpected but not suspicious. In a statement issued by his publisher, Arday's family said they were in shock and said Jason was a gentleman subjected to a campaign of sustained abuse. Cambridge Vice Chancellor Deborah Prentice, who had earlier announced the university would investigate questions about Arday's employment, says she was desperately saddened by the news. I'm Jennifer King.
0: The emergency halt of avocado imports from Mexico has been lifted, but not without a cost, correspondent Donna Warder reports.
16: Avocado pickers in Mexico's Michoacán state are back on the job after the U.S. lifted an eight-day security alert that had halted operations.
17: This is una afectación general.
16: Orchard supervisor Jesus Mendez says the halt in production had an economic impact on both producers and workers. Michoacán is Mexico's main avocado-producing state and also a region where four cartels designated by the Trump administration as terrorist organizations operate. U.S. authorities fully lifted the restrictions after more Mexican troops were deployed in the region. Avocado producer Luis Manuel Soto says more troops bring more peace of mind because he says his life has repeatedly been threatened. He says, I think we can work more comfortably, do our jobs better, and hopefully they will continue providing security so that everyone in Michoacán can move forward. I'm Donna Warder.
0: In a surprise move, President Trump orders the Pentagon to substantially reduce the annual joint military exercises with South Korea, saying America's ally declined to help with the war against Iran, but also citing his good relationship with North Korea's Kim Jong-un. President Trump said in a social media post that the exercises are not only costly, but send a signal that is totally inappropriate and hostile to North Korea, which he said has been unthreatened. Threatening and respectful during his time in the White House. The scaling back of the military exercise involving the U.S. and South Korea comes just days after North Korea conducted a ballistic missile test and their first since June, and the redeployment of the USS Abraham Lincoln to the Middle East, leaving the U.S. without a Pacific aircraft carrier. Shifting gears, Amazon reinstates forced arbitration for U.S. shoppers on Friday, and critics say customers agreed to it just by continuing to shop. The new old tech guy, Chuck Palm, has the story.
18: You may not know this, but if you got an email from Amazon on Friday, you just agreed to a new legal contract, and you probably lost out on some money as well. Amazon has quietly brought back forced arbitration. That means you can no longer join a class action lawsuit against Amazon. Legal disputes will go to arbitration, one customer at a time, and it's all behind closed doors. That took effect immediately August 14th. There's no 30-day window or no button to click. Amazon emailed all their customers and said their continued use means that you, by default, agree to those terms. Any Prime member who doesn't like it? Their answer is, you can cancel it. Amazon dropped the same clause 5 years ago, and it's a repeat of the same terms. Back in 2021, roughly 75,000 Alexa owners filed individual arbitration claims, saying that their Echo had recorded them. Filing fees alone cost Amazon tens of millions of dollars, so Amazon scrapped the clause and let people sue them in open court. Forced arbitration is back now with rules built for that exact problem. 25 or more similar claims inside the last 6 months get bundled into batches, one arbitrator and one set of fees. Now, before you can file anything, you owe Amazon a notice of dispute and 60 days of negotiating. Follow the new old tech guy on X at Chuck Palm.
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17: Baseball Sunday, the Orioles scored seven times in the sixth and routed the Rays 10-2. Baltimore's third straight win at Tropicana Field moved the Birds into the third AL wildcard slot with 6 weeks to play. The Phillies got three in the eighth to trip the Twins 7-5, while the Padres blanked the Guardians 5-0. Casey Mize and company with a three-hitter. Matt Olson's three-run shot boosted the Braves over the Diamondbacks 5-3, so Philadelphia and San Diego are now tied for the last two NL wildcards with Arizona on the outside looking in. Brewers bopped the Dodgers in a battle of division leaders. White Sox rally past the Tigers for the weekend sweep. Ben Rice went deep in the 10th to lift the Yankees over the Blue Jays.
19: No adjustment, really. I mean, just going up there with a plan and sticking to it and was able to execute.
17: Noah Cameron tossed a one-hit beauty as the Royals shut out the Angels. Mariners nipped the Astros. Cardinals clobbered the Cubs. Alec Burleson and Jordan Walker each with a tater and four ribs. Wins for the Mets, Pirates, A's, Marlins, and Rockies. Golf, welcome back Scotty Scheffler. After 10 top five finishes over the last 6 months, but zero wins, the world's number one player romped to an 8-stroke victory at the St. Jude Classic in Memphis to open up golf's FedEx Cup playoffs. And safe home to Tommy John, the left-hander who pitched in the majors for 26 years, more than half of those after undergoing the pioneering elbow surgery that will forever bear his name. The winner of 288 games, who along with his surgeon, Dr. Frank Jobe, absolutely belongs in the Baseball Hall of Fame, was 83 years old. That's Monday Sports.
0: Thank you, Robert. It's 7 till. Heist thwarted, priceless artwork returned. That and more when America in the Morning continues after these messages.
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0: It's 5 till. America in the Morning continues. News from Hollywood, where actress Hayden Panettiere has died. Panettiere got her acting start as a child on the soap opera One Life to Live and Guiding Light, and also appeared in films including Remember the Titans and Ice Princess. She also had roles on the small screen on the TV shows Ally McBeal, Heroes, and Nashville. Her publicist did not release details on how she passed away. Hayden Panettiere was 36. There were more repeats at the box office this weekend, and more records were broken in the process. A recap from the weekend with entertainment reporter Kevin Carr.
2: The Amazing Spider-Man continued his marvelous run at the box office, clinching first place for the third week in a row.
3: What is happening to me?
2: The web-slinger grossed $70 million to easily keep the top spot.
4: I am totally out of control.
2: With a running domestic total shy of $800 million, Spider-Man Brand New Day made history again for being the second fastest film to crack $2 billion worldwide, just behind his own team in Avengers Endgame 7 years ago.
5: Then I defy the gods.
2: In a distant but still remarkable second was The Odyssey. Let's go! Christopher Nolan's sword and sandal epic slayed $23 million in its fifth weekend and shows little signs of slowing down.

0: The rest of the top five were populated by new releases.
1: I'm the past, show me.
0: The J.J. Abrams-produced creature feature, The End of Oak Street, was third with $21 million. That's a tad soft for the $80 million budgeted film.
2: What about the people who are out there getting eaten?
0: This suburban dino thriller is gonna need to have the legs of a T-Rex to end its theatrical run in the black.
3: No dino's too big, no pups too small.
0: Also on the dinosaur front, Paw Patrol the Dino Movie came in slightly lower with $21.5 million for fourth place. That's about what the previous film made opening weekend, though this third movie has a higher budget.
4: How did we get to this point so quickly?
0: Rounding out the top five was Cat's Eye Wild Hearts, a profile of the International Girls Group, bringing in just under $4 million. I'm Kevin Carr.
5: Artwork that was stolen, worth millions of dollars, was recovered by Italian authorities. Correspondent Charles de Ledesma reports the stolen paintings included work from Renoir and Matisse.
6: A statement from the Italian Carabinieri's Art Recovery Squad explains the paintings were discovered during searches ordered by prosecutors, but no further details were given. They disappeared earlier this year from a private museum near the northern city of Parma, police say. The three recovered paintings are Fish by Auguste Renoir, Still Life with Cherries by Paul Cézanne, and Odalisque on the Terrace by Henri Matisse. The Cézanne's valued at $7 million, the Renoir $3.5 million, and the Matisse at $23,000. Local media reports that the thieves took the paintings in less than 3 minutes and escaped across the museum gardens. The crime follows a series of high-profile heists at major European museums. I'm Charles de Ledesma.
5: America in the Morning for Monday, August 17th, 2026 is produced by Jeff McKay. I'm John Trout. This is Westwood One.
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9: ABC News, I'm Brian Clark. The two-month window that was supposed to allow for negotiations to end the war between the U.S. and Iran expires today, and there's no agreement. President Trump now saying he may soon declare the Strait of Hormuz American territory. Ukraine over the weekend launched one of its biggest attacks on Russia, says ABC's Lama Hassan.
10: This was a massive attack, the Russian defense ministry saying it destroyed more than 800 Ukrainian drones overnight. Moscow's mayor adding that some 600 drones were detected heading toward the Russian capital, shooting down a third of them, but still at least seven people across Russia were killed.
9: Actress Hayden Panettiere has died, her father confirming she passed away Sunday in South Carolina. The star of Heroes in Nashville was 36. No cause has been announced. Now, Tropical Storm Lala brushing past Hawaii. It's blamed for at least one death, while the death toll in record flooding in Indiana is now up to at least seven people. This is ABC News. Democrats outlined their plan for the 2028 presidential primary season over the weekend. They have moved South Carolina to the front of the line. The DNC scheduled to put Nevada second. It removes Iowa from the early Democratic contest and pushes New Hampshire back to third. ABC contributor Donna Brazil is a former DNC chair and says of the new schedule,
11: it will battle test our potential nominee. Will give them an opportunity to road test their message with black voters, rural voters, urban voters, working class voters.
9: Police in Cincinnati say a 23-year-old man kidnapped a woman, led police officers on a chase, and was ultimately shot and killed by officers after lunging at them with a knife. Interim Police Chief Adam Henney said Sunday,
12: the victim said that while they were driving around in the car and as he was holding the knife,

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10: 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I'm Dave Strang, your host on 960 AM and 100.3 FM. As we get an update on weather, we turn to meteorologist Don Day.
11: The deeper moisture that's been over the panhandle for the last several days, bringing the occasional shower and thunderstorm pattern to the area, is thinning out a little bit here to start the week. The air is drier. So what we're going to see to start the week is not much, kind of just going through the motions. A little bit of night and morning patchy fog will be along, especially in the low-lying areas. And temperatures will be warm, but they're not going to be bad for August at all, with temperatures mostly staying in the 80s up to near 90 degrees or so. We do expect, while thunderstorm coverage will certainly be less during the work week, by the end of the week and the weekend, subtropical moisture gets deeper and thunderstorm chances get better again. Here's your forecast from the Platte Valley Bank Weather Center. Patchy morning fog. Temperatures will be making it into the mid to upper 80s today. Not many, but a couple of isolated thunderstorms will pop late this afternoon and evening, upper 50s tonight. Mid 80s tomorrow, a little bit of a better chance for thunderstorms.

0: Thunderstorms Tuesday, lower 80s, that's all Wednesday, mid to upper 80s Thursday and Friday, Wednesday through Friday, isolated thunderstorms, thunderstorm chances go up heading into the upcoming weekend.
1: We had 85 degrees for a high temperature in Scottsbluff yesterday. The overnight low was 57. We had a goose egg for precipitation here in Scottsbluff. Chadron picked up 1/100 of an inch, 6/100 at Wheatland. The big winner was Gordon with 1 inch and 18/100 yesterday. Average high for today in Scottsbluff, 89 degrees with an average low of 57. Our record high, 99 degrees. That was in 1924. And a record low, 44 degrees, set in 1985. Sunrise this morning was at 6:05. It'll be setting at 7:51 this evening. And as we check conditions around the region, we are seeing clear skies, clear to partly cloudy for the most part. Alliance now at 61 degrees, also 61 at Chadron, Ogallala with 64, 59 degrees in Sydney, Kimball at 57, also 57 at Pine Bluffs, 56 in Cheyenne, Torrington has 61, and here in Scottsbluff at Western Nebraska Regional Airport, a temperature of 58 degrees. The dew point is at 56 with 93% relative humidity. Right now, an east breeze at about 5 miles per hour and a steady barometer at 30.22 inches. Again, 58 degrees at the airport right now. We are at 60 at our studios at KNEB. At 9 past 6 on this Monday morning, we're set for an update on news on Daybreak. The Western Nebraska Regional Airport Authority Board has selected SkyWest as their option to provide essential air service out of Scottsbluff for the next 4 years. Airport Director Raul Aguayo says Denver Air Connection actually came in with a bid roughly $2 million less than SkyWest.
2: After lots of discussion yesterday, we firmly believe that they can't maintain an air service flying a similar product for $2 million less a year. Their math is not mapping. It just doesn't make any sense. How can you do it? And then, of course, we all believe, Tustin, you guys were adjusting yesterday in North Platte. They accepted the SkyWest a week ago, and we both believe that they've only got 12 jets. And we think if they were to pick up Scottsbluff, North Platte, and Salina, they'd be over capacity already. We don't think they have the aircraft to service for, as you well know, United is SkyWest is flying under the United banner, and they have 200 aircraft, and they fly all over the country. Their map is amazing. It almost makes the United States disappear how many routes they have. So,
1: SkyWest will also be resuming early morning flights out of Scottsbluff to Denver starting next month, offering two daily round-trip flights for the first time in several years. The landscape for Nebraska's general election shifted dramatically Friday afternoon as it was announced that Brett Lindstrom's drive to appear as an independent gubernatorial candidate on the November ballot failed, apparently the victim of fraudulent signature gathering. According to a release from the Nebraska Secretary of State's office, the Lindstrom campaign submitted 5,765 signatures, of which 3,358 were validated. The SOS statement said a significant number of signatures were found to be fraudulent, and a number of the submitted petition pages contained fraudulent signatures that had been circulated by three of the individuals who were arrested earlier this month on suspicion of circulator fraud involving petitions to make changes to the City of Lincoln Charter. In a campaign statement, Lindstrom said he was deeply disappointed, not just for himself and his campaign, but for every Nebraskan who signed a petition in good faith and every volunteer who gave their time and every person who believed they were participating in a fair and lawful process. Lindstrom said the campaign is pursuing every legal avenue available and intends to hold those responsible accountable. The Secretary of State's office says information on the alleged illegal activity has been passed along to the Nebraska Attorney General's office for further investigation. Some great news for parents and students at Scottsbluff Public Schools and other districts throughout the Panhandle and the state when it comes to fighting hunger in the educational setting. SBPS Superintendent Dr. Andrew Dick explains.
3: The passage of LB 966, the Hunger Free Schools Act, in the 2026 legislative session, sets the cost of reduced price meals at zero. So really now, if you're a family that qualifies for reduced, your meals will be free, similar to those that qualify for free meals for the 26-27 school year.
1: For the Scotts Bluff District, about 66% of students qualify for free or reduced meals. That figure may actually be higher, as participation in the Community Eligibility Provision Program makes breakfast and lunch free for all students. Dr. Dick says Westmore is joining Lincoln Heights and Roosevelt Elementary Schools that are part of the CEP. Officials with the Nebraska Department of Transportation say 21 people lost their lives in 19 crashes on Nebraska's roadways last month. Seven of the 16 vehicle occupants killed were not restrained, six were using a seatbelt, and three had seatbelt usage marked as unknown. Three fatalities involved motorcyclists, two were driving all-terrain vehicles, one was a bicyclist, and the other was riding an electric scooter. Through the first 7 months of the year, 126 people have died on Nebraska roads. That's up from 121 the same time last year and down by four from the prior four-year average. Check out our Rural Radio Scotts Bluff app presented by Regional West. You can get the latest news, weather, sports, closings, sign up for breaking news alerts, listen to all of our stations, watch KNEB.TV, and more. 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With a first look at news on this Monday morning on Daybreak, I'm Dave Strang.
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6: What you doing?
7: The viral video that started a Jimothy sensation this past July. The Seattle area raccoon with short spine syndrome, providing inspiration for overcoming his challenges. To several wildlife experts, though, that's no surprise.
8: They are a species that is incredibly adaptable. They're what we would call a generalist species.
7: Meaning, raccoons can eat just about anything and live just about anywhere. And that translates into potential damages to your home, garage, barn, yard, garden, as well as possible diseases as transmitters of threats such as rabies.
9: It's a significant issue with raccoons. Our oral rabies vaccine program is designed to get baits on the ground. Raccoons come along, eat those vaccine baits. They become vaccinated against rabies, and it stops the spread in a given area.
7: I'm Rod Bain. Kansas State University Extension's Drew Ricketts and Kathy Nelson of USDA's Animal and Plant Health Inspection Service join us as we discuss realities about raccoons in this edition of Agriculture USA. Jimothy, Seattle's short-spined raccoon, an internet sensation, and one considered cute and cuddly. Only one thing.
8: Remember that these animals are wild. It's really important not to try to interact with them physically.
7: Or is that several things to consider about raccoons? As Kansas State University wildlife expert Drew Ricketts points out, because of this creature's flexibility when it comes to diet and habitat, it could pose multiple threats to property and animals. Start with what raccoons eat. Put another way, they are omnivores.
8: They will get into food scraps that might be in our trash. They can also cause problems for folks who are raising poultry, kill a number of chickens, eat or steal eggs out of a chicken coop. They also will eat grains and those sorts of things that might be in bird feed.
7: Their love of grains also includes visits to cornfields or even rural grain elevators. And yes, these mammals are adaptable enough that when their preferred habitat of woodlands or waterways are not available, structures like grain elevators and homes, particularly in urban settings, can be a residence for raccoons.
8: They may find a way to to break into a home through some loose building materials or even rotten wood, take up residence in an attic. They also might live underneath a shed. They might get into a garage and live in those spaces. When they do that, they can cause a number of kinds of damage. They're using the bathroom where they are, so we can have a sanitary issue and also would cause odor issues. They do get into a home or a barn or a shed or something like that. They might tear up the building materials and cause sometimes thousands of dollars worth of damage.
7: And their potential damage also comes as being transmitters of various diseases.
8: Canine distemper virus commonly spreads or amplifies in prevalence in raccoons and then can spill over into other wildlife and potentially pets. Raccoon roundworm is sort of a nasty parasite that they can carry. And there's a number of other diseases and parasites that they can spread. And that can be in urban areas or rural areas.
7: And probably best known
8: in parts of the country, raccoons are one of the main reservoirs for rabies.
7: Currently, that range for raccoon-based rabies is the eastern one-third of the U.S., along the Atlantic coast. To prevent further spread of raccoon-based rabies westward to the nation's heartland, USDA annually conducts distribution of an oral rabies vaccine along the East Coast. This is Kathy Nelson of the Animal and Plant Health Inspection Service.
9: We have an oral rabies vaccine zone in the northeastern state to basically control the spread and limit raccoon rabies from getting into Canada. And then it goes from essentially Lake Erie straight down to Alabama.
7: As for ways to prevent and control damage by raccoons, Ricketts says an acronym can be applied.
8: HER, habitat modification, exclusion, and removal.
7: A further breakdown of the acronym includes
8: habitat modification is basically removing the food, water, or cover that's attracting a critter to a place where they're causing damage.
7: So think items like bird feeders for food or removing outdoor pet feeding bowls after the pet finishes eating. Examples of exclusion include for backyard gardens and orchards,
8: having a fence that the raccoons can't get under and can't crawl over the top of. We got to remember that they're good at climbing. Poly mesh fence, those are great for keeping critters out of a garden.
7: And with removal,
8: typically when we are removing wildlife, trapping, unless they are a protected species, tends to be the most appropriate thing to do.
7: As this is the most highly regulated option, Ricketts advises property owners to check with local, state, and federal laws on any sort of trapping program before implementation. This has been Agriculture USA. I'm Rod Bain reporting for the U.S. Department of Agriculture in Washington, D.C.
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10: Month after Tyson closed its Lexington beef plant, the company consolidates further, sending waves through the cattle industry. Good morning, I'm Steve White with the Check of Ag News. Tight supplies continue to be a challenge. Arlen Suderman with StoneX says rebuilding the herd will take time, and the bigger concern is whether packing capacity that's being lost will be regained.
11: For a while, anyway, it's going to take 3 to 4 years probably to really get things back. And so the concern has been how much packer capacity might we lose and how much of that might be permanent.
10: Austin Schroeder with Brugler Marketing says reduced packing capacity changes the balance of power in the cattle market. In recent years, feedlots have held leverage, but recent closures are starting to shift things.
12: So we really don't have much room for the packers to, you know, kind of take some bids down.
10: You can hear more from Schroeder and Suderman on the most recent episode of Weekly Market Roundup. Find that on our YouTube channel. In policy news, year-round E15 could generate billions of dollars in new revenue for farmers, but it's struggling to make it to the finish line. An amendment to the Senate bill's base text sparks controversy as Minnesota Democrat Tina Smith sought to strip out exemptions in the provision.
13: And it would also reduce the cost of the committee's bill by roughly $2 billion.
10: Nebraska Senator Dem Fischer helped build the delicate compromise between corn and oil. She pushed back against Democrats.
14: The amendment before us, it is disingenuous. It does not have the votes to pass the Senate.
10: Year-round E15 now faces an uncertain path forward, either through a farm bill already facing Democratic opposition ahead of the midterms, or as part of an Iran war supplemental that could prove equally as difficult to advance.
15: Travel is easier when you start at Lincoln Airport. 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
10: Welcome back. Sorghum may not be the first grain consumers think of at the grocery store, but a Kansas grower says it's showing up in more places, from food aid overseas to gluten-free products and even biofuels here at home. Amy France is chairwoman of the National Sorghum Producers, which supports the Food for Peace program.
18: We had 400,000 bushels of sorghum going to Africa with Food for Peace. And there had been a time that there was no bushels moving. And so that's taking U.S. commodities and sending it to people around the world that need it. And for sorghum, that's 3 to 5% of our exports.
10: France says sorghum also has potential closer to home. It can be used in animal feed and biofuels, but it's also gaining attention as an ancient grain with gluten-free food uses and possible human health benefits. She says research done at the University of Nebraska-Lincoln could help consumers better understand how sorghum fits into everyday diets.
18: We know what it can do, but to have those results in our hands, it'll be very exciting what that opens up.
10: The drought-tolerant grain is helping provide food, fuel, and new choices on store shelves. Consumers who want a red meat alternative may consider bison meat, a lean product raised with sustainability in mind. The National Bison Association says interest continues to grow. Executive Director Jim Matheson said the group is built around producers, but membership reaches beyond bison ranchers alone.
19: National Bison Association is a not-for-profit trade association that has been around for about 31 years. We are membership based and our membership is quite diverse. We're largely farmers and ranchers that are raising bison for food and fiber.
10: You can find that association online at nationalbison.org.
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23: Time for a morning update here at the Sports Desk on the Rural Radio Network. I'm Chris Cottrell. Some fall camp stops from late last week. Trayton Harmon over at Mitchell. The Tigers volleyball coaches Lindsay Walters and Michelle Hain talk about team chemistry and continuing to build on the culture former coach Taylor Briggs developed.
24: You know, our girls, they're a lot of energy right out the gate. They're loud, they're fun,
0: and it's just really energetic.
1: So we both worked with Coach Briggs over the last couple of years, and she really pushed, you know, culture and team chemistry and all that stuff. And so it's really just continuing off of what she started to build.
23: Mitchell volleyball scheduled to open their season at home against Chadron next Thursday, the 27th. At Scott's Bluff, I stopped at softball practice last Thursday. Head coach Dan Fox coached some very productive youth teams over the summer, and overall, the head coach said the offseason for his program was a success.
2: What I liked about it was our weight room. I think we were like 91% in the weight room this summer, so that shows a lot of dedication on the girls. And then so a lot of those sophomores and a couple freshmen might get a lot of playing time, and I mean for sure can get some playing time in the varsity level.
23: The Scotts Bluff softball team has four seniors, just one junior, then nice-sized sophomore and freshman classes. They'll open this weekend at Kearney Catholic in the Lexington tournament. For WNCC, we've had the volleyball preview with Coach Fatima Balls on the TV side. Be looking for Mark Ryan's season preview write-up starting today and running the next few days for volleyball and men's and women's soccer. All three teams will open their respective seasons this upcoming weekend. Soccer at home Friday to play Northwest College. Volleyball heads to the Reaver Invite Friday. Ahead of that trip, they'll hold an alumni scrimmage at Cougar Palace this Wednesday night at 6 o'clock. Top-ranked Husker volleyball holding their red-white scrimmage yesterday at Pinnacle Bank Arena. The red team winning 3-1. Terea Sigler and Virginia Adriano led all players with 11 kills each. Head coach Danny Busboom Kelly with a post-match evaluation.
3: Red-whites are hard because, you know, when you look at the stats, you can be disappointed in one thing, but it's probably because of something else you're doing well. So it does get tough to evaluate, but I think our middles are just so much improved from last year. You know, Manaya and Kenna, people forget, they got here in July. So they really had very little time with the team before we started season. And so they've had a whole year and a half, and Key's a very talented blocker. She's in the right spot a lot. So the middles are just touching everything, which makes it very difficult because we've always had an awesome back row. So now the middles are being more effective and the back row is scooping up the ones that get by them. I hope it's very hard to get a kill in our gym, and I hope it's more because of that and not because we can't get kills. But I do think that defense is a little bit ahead of the offense right now.
23: NU gets back in action with the exhibition Spikes Under the Lights event in Arlington, Texas next Thursday night. They'll open there against Florida. The Husker football team had a big day on Saturday. Let's get the details here with Sean Callahan.
24: Nebraska wrapped up their ninth fall camp practice on Saturday. It was a 120-play scrimmage for Matt Rule and his football team.
25: Nice job today in the scrimmage. You know, I think we came out of it pretty unscathed. Got about 120-some plays, everything from goal line to 2 minute, and pleased with that. You know, we've got a bunch of guys that need reps to continue to master what we're asking them to do, and we'll watch the tape and see where we go.
24: And now Rule's team will return to the field on Monday. Five more practices set for next week. Still a possibility as well of another scrimmage on Saturday.
25: You know, if we head into next week, the emphasis will just be on, you know, kind of looking at this as like a test, as an assessment to see where we are depth-wise, to see where we are execution-wise. We have one last week of tremendous camp before the season gets started. So,
24: in other news, no major injuries happened during Saturday's scrimmage. Offensive lineman Gunnar Gatula also received his diploma in 3 years and then attended practice later on Saturday.
23: The first games of the college football season less than 2 weeks away. Week zero games on Saturday, August 29th. The Huskers open at home on September 5th against Ohio. Broncos preseason opener Friday night. They went on the road at Atlanta 27-7. Rockies won 2 of 3 over the weekend at San Francisco. Won the rubber game yesterday 13-7. Rockies hosting the Dodgers in a series starting tonight at 6:40. Broadcast on KOLT will get underway at 6 o'clock. That is the latest this hour here at the Sports Desk on the Rural Radio Network. I'm Chris Cottrell.
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11: 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As we get an update on weather, we turn again to meteorologist Don Day.
31: The deeper moisture that's been over the panhandle for the last several days, bringing the occasional shower and thunderstorm pattern to the area, is thinning out a little bit here to start the week. The air is drier, so what we're going to see to start the week is not much. Kind of just going through the motions. A little bit of night and morning patchy fog will be along, especially in the low-lying areas. And temperatures will be warm, but they're not going to be bad for August at all, with temperatures mostly staying in the 80s up to near 90 degrees or so. We do expect, while thunderstorm coverage will certainly be less during the work week, by the end of the week and the weekend, subtropical moisture gets deeper and thunderstorm chances get better again. Here's your forecast from the Platte Valley Bank Weather Center. Patchy morning fog. Temperatures will be making it into the mid to upper 80s today. Not many, but a couple of isolated thunderstorms will pop late this afternoon and evening, upper 50s tonight. Mid 80s tomorrow, a little bit of a better chance for thunderstorms Tuesday. Lower 80s, that's all Wednesday. Mid to upper 80s Thursday and Friday. Wednesday through Friday, isolated thunderstorms. Thunderstorm chances go up heading into the upcoming weekend.
11: And we are seeing partly cloudy skies around the region this morning at our Scottsbluff studios right now. 59 degrees at KNEB. We're at 6:35 now as daybreak continues with an update on news. The Western Nebraska Regional Airport Authority Board has selected SkyWest as their option to provide essential air service out of Scottsbluff for the next 4 years. Airport Director Ral Aguayo says Denver Air Connection actually came in with a bid roughly $2 million less than SkyWest.
12: After lots of discussion yesterday, we firmly believe that they can't maintain an air service flying a similar product for $2 million less a year. Their math is not mapping. It just doesn't make any sense. How can you do it? And then, of course, we all believe, Tustin, you guys were adjusting yesterday in North Platte. They accepted the SkyWest a week ago, and we both believe that they've only got 12 jets. And we think if they were to pick up Scottsbluff, North Platte, and Salina, they'd be over capacity already. We don't think they have the aircraft to service where, as you all well know, SkyWest is flying under the United banner. And they have 200 aircraft, and they fly all over the country. Their map is amazing. It almost makes the United States disappear how many routes they have. So,
11: SkyWest will also be resuming early morning flights out of Scottsbluff to Denver starting next month, offering 2 daily round-trip flights for the first time in several years. The landscape for Nebraska's general election shifted dramatically Friday afternoon as it was announced that Brett Lindstrom's drive to appear as an independent gubernatorial candidate on the November ballot failed, apparently the victim of fraudulent signature gathering. According to a release from the Nebraska Secretary of State's office, the Lindstrom campaign submitted 5,765 signatures, of which 3,358 signatures were validated. The Secretary of State's statement said a significant number of signatures were found to be fraudulent, and a number of these submitted petition pages containing fraudulent signatures had been circulated by three of the individuals who were arrested earlier this month on suspicion of circulator fraud involving petitions to make changes to the City of Lincoln Charter. In a campaign statement, Lindstrom said he was deeply disappointed, not just for himself and his campaign, but for every Nebraskan who signed a petition in good faith, every volunteer who gave their time, and every person who believed they were participating in a fair and lawful process. Lindstrom said the campaign is pursuing every legal avenue available and intends to hold those responsible accountable. The Secretary of State's office says information on the alleged illegal activity has been passed along to the Nebraska Attorney General's office for further investigation. Some great news for parents and students at Scottsbluff Public Schools and other districts throughout the Panhandle and the state when it comes to fighting hunger in the educational setting, SBPS Superintendent Dr. Andrew Dick explains.
6: The passage of LB 966, the Hunger Free Schools Act, in the 2026 legislative session sets the cost of reduced price meals at zero. So really now, if you're a family that qualifies for reduced, your meals will be free, similar to those that qualify for free meals for the 26-27 school year.
11: For the Scottsbluff District, about 66% of students qualify for free or reduced meals. That figure may actually go higher as participation in the Community Eligibility Provision Program makes breakfast and lunch free for all students. Dr. Dick says Westmore is joining Lincoln Heights and Roosevelt Elementary Schools that are part of the CEP. Officials with the Nebraska Department of Transportation say 21 people lost their lives in 19 crashes on Nebraska's roadways last month. Seven of the 16 vehicle occupants killed were not restrained, six were using a seatbelt, and three had seatbelt usage marked as unknown. Three fatalities involved motorcyclists, two were driving all-terrain vehicles, one was a bicyclist, and one other was riding an electric scooter. Through the first 7 months of this year, 126 people have died on Nebraska roads. That's up from the 121 the same time last year and down by four from the prior four-year average. Make sure you download the KNEB Storm Center weather app presented by Viera Wireless. It gives you detailed hourly forecasts, up to 15-day outlooks, radar, app-exclusive videos, and more. 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With an early look at headlines on this Monday morning, I'm Dave Strang.
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3: Current pasture conditions across Nebraska are better than they were earlier this spring, but there are still some challenges. Late rains have greened things up, but according to Extension Range Management Specialist Mitch Stevenson, that doesn't automatically mean grasses have recovered from the spring extreme drought conditions. Rain is in the forecast for the fall, and Mitch talks about what that might mean for range managers moving forward.
15: As we think about the bimodal pattern of growth of cool season grasses, you know, most of their growth is going to be late April to mid-June that they put most of their growth on. But a lot of our research would show that fall period can be really important for growth as well. And so already a stressed plant, if we do get the precipitation, that plant's gonna put leaf area on. It's gonna have that photosynthesis. It's gonna try to store those carbohydrates. And that's gonna be really important to next year's growth. And so as we consider that, if we do get some good rain, it starts to green up on those cool season grasses. I know a lot of folks are going to want to get out and graze, right? But I do think that we need to be careful that we're not overgrazing that, because it's really a drought-stressed plant that needs to build up strength and vigor again. And those fall rains can really help with that, especially if it stays warmer later into the fall with the rains. And so I really think that if checking your pastures, you know, considering if you can defer that and continue to not graze those going into next year, that could be really important with the hope that we get the rainfall next year. Or grazing it at a level that you're leaving substantial amounts of biomass behind. Now, if you are in areas that are predominantly warm season, really, you know, you might see a little bit of green up. It could have a little bit of growth, but we're kind of hitting the tail end of the optimal time for warm season grass growth. And so as it gets later into the fall, you know, we're not seeing as much growth on those warm season species. And so even if it's greening up, it's likely not putting on a lot of additional biomass on those warm season species. But still, it is important that they get that rainfall and they continue to grow. And so the more opportunities we can give them to recover from this drought stress, the better they are going to pull out of it next year and when those rains and precipitation come back. So at the Goodmanson Sand Hills Lab, just to give some numbers on this as well, we have a crew out there now that are clipping our August biomass data collection. So typically we try to get mid-August period, and then we also get a mid-June period where we sample biomass at the Goodmanson Sand Hills Lab, which is in the central sand hills. And so when we sampled in mid-June and collected that data, our cool season grasses were only at 20% of what we would expect in an average year. And we've collected this data since 2007 there. And, you know, when we looked at total biomass production, we were still at only about 30% of our average that we had out there. So that's cool season, warm season, forb, shrubs, everything. And current year's growth on shrubs is all that we sample. And so we clip a number of these quadrats at the ranch, and we try to link that with some of our precipitation data. And this year is definitely giving us a point that is somewhat unique in terms of just the low level of precipitation we've had out there. The closest one that we've had would have been 2012. We don't have data at Goodmanson, but 2002 would probably be another year that would be somewhat similar to this as well, or that period, right? It's droughts oftentimes aren't just in a year, they carry over into multiple years. And that's something that we need to consider. And so, you know, when we sampled in mid-June, most of those cool season grasses had probably reached their optimal time of growth there in mid-June.
3: 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For Nebraska Extension Almanac, I'm Brad Mills. 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For more information on how your university is serving Nebraskans, go to extension.unl.edu.
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17: 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I'm Chad Moyer. 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

0: 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The wheat market rallied off the grain shipping uncertainty in the Black Sea last week. The fighting between the Ukraine and Russia centered around significant grain ports. Corn battled technical signals, but strong demand helped it move higher. Soybean strength from demand was limited by bearish weather forecasts. Outside factors are a little bullish. Crude oil moving higher this morning and the U.S. dollar at a 10-week low. USDA releases its regular crop reports, export inspections at 10 o'clock this morning, and the weekly crop progress report will come out at 3 p.m. Central Time. On Friday, USDA reported China bought 136,000 metric tons of U.S. soybeans for delivery in the 26-27 marketing year. Two trading companies in China reportedly indicated on Friday that China has already bought about 7 million metric tons of soybeans as of last week. The weather pattern this week is much more favorable for widespread rain across much of the Corn Belt. Recent estimates out of South America show Argentina and Brazil corn production at 70 and 143 million metric tons. Those would be new records. Here's how we're starting a brand new trading week. September corn up 1.5, 460 and a half. December up 1.5 at 484. 4 3/4. September soybeans are up 3 3/4 at 1181 1/2. November up 3 1/2 at 1196. September bean oil up 52. September soybean meal up 50 cents a ton. September Kansas City wheat 6 1/2 down, 747 3/4. 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
1: Imagine you're harvesting fresh flowers when it's below zero in the middle of Nebraska. That's exactly what's happening at Creeks Bend Family Farm just outside of Overton. And Nebraska corn stalks are making it possible.
2: We have these giant radiators throughout the building, and those are connected up to a biomass heating system we built here on the property.
1: That's owner Cassidy Thompson, who says instead of relying on propane or natural gas, the family heats its greenhouses by burning locally harvested corn residue. It's a system that's drawing attention well beyond Nebraska.
2: A pretty powerful Nebraska resource and a power-driven model where we're utilizing something within a mile of this farm. A small amount of that is powering over 10,000 square feet of greenhouse space on this property and eventually 60,000 square feet.
1: See the work of Creeks Bend Family Farm just outside of Overton in our Specialty Crop Series. Funding made possible by the Specialty Crop Block Grant Program. A summer internship with a hands-on look at ag broadcasting and communications. I'm Alex Makovica, back with you on the Rural Radio Network. For Maddie Weber, a summer internship with the Rural Radio Network has meant a lot more than learning how to work a microphone. The UNL senior studies ag communications and agronomy, and she spent the summer traveling across Nebraska and beyond. She was covering ag events and getting a behind-the-scenes look at ag broadcasting. But you heard her a lot here on the air.
3: One of the biggest things that I think I got to do this summer is travel. Before having this internship, the farthest west in Nebraska I had been was Grand Island.
1: But cut her some slack. She is originally from Missouri. One of her first assignments was the World Pork Expo in Des Moines, Iowa. Just days on the job, she worked alongside Rural Radio Network's Chad Moyer. And one piece of advice, she says, from that trip has stuck with her through the entire internship experience.
3: He gave me the advice to always be curious as a broadcaster. And, you know, if you're wondering about the question, your listeners are probably also wondering about that question. So that was a great piece of advice that I've taken with me all summer.
1: This summer, she put her ag background to work as well. She's the fifth generation to grow up on her family's corn and soybean farm there in Missouri and says that experience helped her connect with farmers and dig deeper into the stories.
3: So still having that background knowledge, I think, allowed me to ask some better questions that our farmers might be wondering as well. Kind of being able to put myself in their shoes and dive a little bit deeper into those topics.
1: Yeah. Weber heads now back to the university for her senior year, where she plans to graduate in May. As for what comes next, she says she's still figuring that out, but she says she will always use this experience in her future. The Rural Radio Network summer internship was made possible with support from the Nebraska Corn Board and the National Association of Farm Broadcasters.
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7: Brenda Cantrell at the Unclaimed Baggage Center in Scottsboro, Alabama, says much of what they have for sale is what you'd expect. Clothing, electronics, even luggage itself. But some items are quite valuable, especially when you venture over to the UBC's jewelry counter.
10: This is our big time showcase right here with the $42,000 diamond and gold bracelet in it, and it's a steal at $21,000 from us.
7: In fact, Brenda got her own wedding band here at the UBC.
10: So it was a men's wedding band, which we get lots of. That's my only comment on that. But I bought it for a much more affordable price that I could, you know, handle, and took it down to the jewelry store. It had a man's name engraved in it. It was platinum ring, had it buffed out and resized, and it's been on my finger for 17 years now.
7: The most valuable items in terms of sheer dollar value are often jewelry and accessories.
10: It was a 5.8 carat diamond ring, and it appraised for $46,000, and we sold it for $23,000. And up until last year, that was the most expensive retail item that we had sold. Last year, we got in a men's platinum presidential Rolex, I believe is what it was called, and it appraised for $64,000, and we sold it for $32,000.
7: The store is open to the public and is a favorite spot for many to venture to see if they can find a lost treasure. Traveling the countryside in Scottsboro, Alabama, I'm Andrew McCray.
11: 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Right here in your community, Scotts Bluff County Teammates connects caring adults like yourself with local students who just want someone in their corner. 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Become a Teammates mentor today at teammates.org.
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17: 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Here's Chris Whitting.
18: A man named Etienne was an accountant. He knew a lot about saving cash. Some said he was a bit too tight with money, but Etienne didn't mind the comments. 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His inexpensive, simple portraits soon became very popular. I'm sure you know Etienne by his famous last name, Silhouette. Etienne de Silhouette ended up very rich, thanks to some clever artwork that kept him in the black. With the Success Journal, I'm Chris Whitting.
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24: ABC News, I'm Brian Clark. No sign at all of a deal to end the war between the U.S. and Iran, but what is ending today? The 60-day window for talks that was set up by the Memorandum of Understanding. President Trump Sunday said he'd ordered the U.S. to cut back on military exercises with South Korea, pointing to his good relationship with North Korea's leader. Opening statements today in the trial of the man charged in the murder 30 years ago of rapper Tupac Shakur. Las Vegas prosecutors say Dwayne Davis ordered the attack. ABC's Alex Stone is in Las Vegas.
25: Davis spoke exclusively to ABC News from inside jail.
26: They don't have no evidence against me.
25: For years, Davis has bragged about his role in the killing, even publishing a book admitting to being in the shooter's Cadillac.
26: A guy wrote that book. A lot of this game details of my life.
25: But now he says those were all lies to sell books.
24: At least seven people were killed in storms and flooding in Indiana. This is ABC News. New research shows a potentially beneficial relationship between young teens who are struggling with anxiety and owning a dog.
27: Walking a dog gets you outside and gives you exercise. Feeding a dog helps you learn responsibility and empathy for another creature. And just being with the dog in a positive environment can help teenagers struggling with social anxiety. Researchers at Tufts University studied more than 500 kids between the ages of 13 and 17 struggling with high levels of stress and anxiety. They found that dog companionship was associated with more adaptive coping skills, problem solving, and positive thinking. Should be noted that relationship quality, i.e. a positive relationship with that dog, not just owning one, is what's beneficial. Sherry Preston, ABC News.
24: Tommy John died this weekend. The baseball player won 288 games over 26 major league seasons, but is best known for the revolutionary surgery he underwent to repair his elbow. It now bears his name and has saved the careers of thousands of pitchers. I'm Brian Clark, ABC News.
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5: The deeper moisture that's been over the panhandle for the last several days, bringing the occasional shower and thunderstorm pattern to the area, is thinning out a little bit here to start the week. The air is drier. So what we're going to see to start the week is not much, kind of just going through the motions. A little bit of night and morning patchy fog will be along, especially in the low-lying areas. And temperatures will be warm, but they're not going to be bad for August at all, with temperatures mostly staying in the 80s up to near 90 degrees or so. We do expect, while thunderstorm coverage will certainly be less during the work week, by the end of the week and the weekend, subtropical moisture gets deeper and thunderstorm chances get better again. Here's your forecast from the Platte Valley Bank Weather Center. Patchy morning fog. Temperatures will be making it into the mid to upper 80s today. Not many, but a couple of isolated thunderstorms will pop late this afternoon and evening, upper 50s tonight. Mid 80s tomorrow, a little bit of a better chance for thunderstorms Tuesday. Lower 80s, that's all Wednesday. Mid to upper 80s Thursday and Friday. Wednesday through Friday, isolated thunderstorms. Thunderstorm chances go up heading into the upcoming weekend.
4: We had 85 degrees for a high temperature in Scottsbluff yesterday. The overnight low was 57. We had no precipitation here in Scottsbluff. 1/100th recorded at Chadron. Wheatland reported 6/100ths of an inch. The big winner precipitation-wise was Gordon. They received an inch and 18/100ths yesterday. Average high for today in Scottsbluff, 89 degrees with an average low of 57. Our record high, 99 degrees. That was all the way back in 1924, and a record low, 44 degrees, set in 1985. Sunrise this morning was at 6:05. It'll be setting at 7:51 this evening. We are seeing partly cloudy skies across the region this morning. Alliance now at 63 degrees, 62 in Chadron, Ogallala with 66, 61 in Sydney, Kimball has 58, 56 in Pine Bluffs, Cheyenne with 57 degrees, it's 61 in Torrington, and here in Scottsbluff at Western Nebraska Regional Airport, a temperature of 60 degrees. We have 61 at our studios here at KNEB. We're at 8 past 7 o'clock on this Monday morning and set for an update on news. With our report, we send it to News Director Scott Miller. Good morning, Scott.
6: Good morning, Dave. Good morning, everyone. The landscape for Nebraska's general election shifted dramatically Friday afternoon as it was announced that Brett Lindstrom's drive appeared to appear as an independent gubernatorial candidate on the November ballot failed, Apparently, the victim

0: of fraudulent signature gathering. However, that may not be the end of Lindstrom's impact on the 2026 election. The Lindstrom campaign submitted 5,765 signatures at last week's deadline, of which 3,358 were validated. The Secretary of State's statement said a significant number of signatures were found to be fraudulent, and a number of the submitted petition pages containing fraudulent signatures had been circulated by three of the individuals who were arrested earlier this month on suspicion of circulator fraud involving petitions to make changes to the city of Lincoln's charter. Lindstrom said last week he was deeply disappointed, but he could still appear on the ballot, as over the weekend, the Plains Sentinel is reporting that he had been approached to appear on the slate under the banner of both the Libertarian Party and the Working People Party. He described a potential candidacy for another party label as taking a pirate ship out of the harbor. The Secretary of State's office says information on the alleged illegal activity related to Lindstrom's independent petition drive has been passed along to the Nebraska Attorney General's office for further investigation. Authorities in Garden County are taking stock of damage to county roads following days of heavy rainfall. In an announcement issued through Panhandle Alert Sunday, the county said due to the excessive rain the past couple of days, several county roads are washed out. They advised motorists to drive with caution and that the roads department was aware and assessing repairs needed. During the course of prior days, one road specifically mentioned was West Canyon Road, or Road 175, which was closed from Highway 27 to Road 46 due to washouts. The Western Nebraska Regional Airport Authority Board selecting SkyWest as their option to provide essential air service out of Scotts Bluff the next 4 years. Airport Director Raul Aguayo said Denver Air Connection actually came in with a bid roughly $2 million less than SkyWest.
1: After lots of discussion yesterday, we firmly believe that they can't maintain an air service flying a similar product for $2 million less a year. Their math is not mapping. It just doesn't make any sense. How can you do it? And then, of course, we all believe, Tessin, you guys were adjusting yesterday in North Platte. They accepted the SkyWest a week ago, and we both believe that they've only got 12 jets. And we think if they were to pick up Scotts Bluff, North Platte, and Salina, they'd be over capacity already. We don't think they have the aircraft to service for, as you all well know, SkyWest is flying on the United banner, and they have 200 aircraft, and they fly all over the country. Their map is amazing. It almost makes the United States disappear how many routes they have. So
0: SkyWest will also be resuming early morning flights out of Scotts Bluff to Denver starting next month, offering two daily round-trip flights for the first time in several years. The city of Scotts Bluff has purchased collapsible traffic cones with a $500 lean alarm safety grant. Scotts Bluff Fire Chief Thomas Shingles said the seven sets of cones can illuminate at night through built-in LED lights and will be very beneficial. Shingles said having the new cones will greatly assist in creating a defined traffic control area during emergency operations, which will alert motorists to move down or move over, slow down, and direct them away from the operation area. He said it will greatly improve the safety of both emergency personnel and the public by reducing the potential for emergency personnel and vehicles being struck and the potential injuries of a motorist striking an emergency vehicle or other object. Fighting hunger while you're trying to learn is known to be detrimental to a child's educational development. That should be less of a problem for a number of students in Scotts Bluff Public Schools. About 66% of students in the district qualify for free or reduced breakfast and lunch. Dr. Andrew Dick explains that a special federal program that the district is already a part of will be expanding on the elementary school level.
2: Westmore Elementary now joins Lincoln Heights and Roosevelt in receiving free breakfast and lunch, regardless of income, and that's due to our participation in the Community Eligibility Provision Program.
0: Also expanding student access to food is the passage of the Hunger Free Schools Act by the Nebraska Legislature earlier this year. Under that program, any family across the state that qualifies for reduced price meals for their children will get them for free during the 2026-27 school year. Officials with the Nebraska Department of Transportation say 21 people lost their lives in 19 crashes on the state's roadways last month. Seven of the 16 vehicle occupants killed were not restrained, six were using a seatbelt, and three had usage marked as unknown. 3 fatalities in

0: involved motorcyclists, two were driving all-terrain vehicles, one was a bicyclist, and one other was riding an electric scooter. Through the first 7 months of the year, 126 people have died on Nebraska roads, up from 121 the same time last year, down by four from the prior four-year average. And the city of Scottsbluff is advising the motoring public that starting today, 11th Avenue between East 19th and East 20th Streets will be closed to traffic for repair of a water leak. The city respectfully requesting that the public use alternate routes as detours will be in place. They thank you for your patience while the work is being performed, and if you have any questions, you can contact Jack Sater at 308-630-6258. Make sure you download the KNEB Storm Center weather app presented by Viero Wireless. It will give you detailed hourly forecasts, up to 15-day outlooks, live radar, app-exclusive video, and more when you get it from the Google Play or Apple Store. From the Rural Radio Newsroom, I'm Scott Miller.
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4: 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This is John Gettline with the USDA Market News Service with your morning market report. August 14, 2026, the Crawford Livestock Market in Crawford, Nebraska, receipts totaled 1392, last reported 1087, and a year ago at 1624. Steers, medium and large ones, 4 weights. 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Herd Livestock Market in South Dakota, receipts totaled 3449, last report 1661, and a year ago at 1695. Steers, medium and large ones, 8 weights, 329 to 339, 9 weights, 310.5 to 328. 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Steers, medium and large ones, 8 weights, 340 to 346, 9 weights, 345, package deal. Heifers, medium and large ones, 5 weights, package deal, 4, 8 weights, 317 to 334, 9 weights, 302 to 316. 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
8: Good Monday morning to you here on the Rural Radio Network. I'm Bryce Duskett, broadcasting from the Gingrich Structures Market Desk. It is now time to take a look at the factors influencing the commodity trade. And on the line with us from Chicago is Craig Turner. He's with Stone X Financial.
9: Yeah, good morning, everyone. Yeah, so we're up a little bit on the prices here over the weekend. The CFTC report came out on Friday. Managed funds had actually gotten out of some of their wheat corn and soybean positions, but this is as of Tuesday, and then the WASDE came out, so it's being discounted. So in a vacuum, markets would be down, but I think everyone knows that funds probably reversed after the WASDE there. When we take a look at the weather, it's looking supportive here for soybean development. We're going to get the Pro Farmer Tour that starts today. Out west, they'll start in Nebraska. Out east, they'll start in Illinois. Everyone meets up together in Minnesota. It will be the talk of the trade, on Twitter and also on the trade desk here in Chicago. We're expecting, after the private tours and some of the reports out of the USDA, the trade is going to be looking for supportive evidence that corn is going to be under trend. Some of the private forecasters are looking for a 178 to 180, but because the weather has changed and gotten better over the past month or so, soybeans should be around 52, 53 when Pro Farmer comes out. So we'll see if it's supportive here of a bullish corn. The other thing we're just kind of looking at here over the next couple of days is just see if the funds can add to their length and open interest. Otherwise, it's been pretty quiet. Not a whole lot going on this weekend. Ukraine and Russia have been trading blows, but it's not affecting the crude oil markets that much.
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11: 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That return adds up. It adds up to Nebraska 4-H, the Husker program that impacts 1 in 3 kids. It adds up to nearly 1 in 4 new teachers being a Husker grad. And it adds up to community partnerships in all 93 counties. We're not just in the state, we're for the state. 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
8: Welcome back to the Rural Radio Network. It is now time to get our livestock comments this morning from Jerry Stoll. He's with Country Futures based in Frankfort, Kansas. A good Monday morning to you, Jerry.
12: Hey, good morning. Quiet on the outside markets. S&P futures down 1. Dollar index currently 99.36, down 19. Dow futures 184 lower. Crude oil 83.09, up 69. Flipping all the way back to last Friday night, that lean hog index was posted at 95.68, and that was 19 lower, and the pork cutout value did gain 98 to 99.90. So softer closes, 50, 60 cents on Friday. We'll call futures mixed here this morning as we start another week of trading. The latest CME feeder index Friday night was posted at 348.50. That was down 343. The choice beef cutout value fell 60 to 375.30. Pretty big trade in the north last week. Early it was the range of 225 to 228, kind of more of the 228. And then as late in week, we did see Iowa trade almost 1,000 head Friday afternoon at 223, so that would have been down like $12, but definitely a lower trend. The South pretty much hung tight. Very limited trade at 228. Feedlots were asking 230 plus and resulted in no trade. There's a lot of stuff. We had all the rumors, that led to the fact that Tyson was going to close their Joslin plant last week. And now I think you're going to hear talk about voters at Fort Morgan to vote to go back to work there. That'll be the news we're watching for this week. When that occurs, there'll probably be some buying. We'll call futures mixed.
8: All right. Thank you very much. Jerry Stoll, Country Futures in Frankfort, Kansas.
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0: To hear more, visit dan.democrat. That's dan.democrat. Paid for by Pete Ricketts for Senate.
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9: Time for a morning update here at the Sports Desk on the Rural Radio Network. I'm Chris Cottrell. Some fall camp stops from late last week. Trayton Harmon over at Mitchell. The Tigers volleyball coaches Lindsay Walters and Michelle Hain talk about team chemistry and continuing to build on the culture former coach Taylor Briggs developed.
10: You know, our girls, they're a lot of energy right out the gate. They're loud, they're fun, and it's just really energetic.
11: So we both worked with Coach Briggs over the last couple of years, and she really pushed, you know, culture and team chemistry and all that stuff. And so it's really just continuing off of what she started to build.
9: Mitchell volleyball scheduled to open their season at home against Chadron next Thursday, the 27th. At Scott's Bluff, I stopped at softball practice last Thursday. Head coach Dan Fox coached some very productive youth teams over the summer, and overall, the head coach said the offseason for his program was a success.
12: What I liked about it was our weight room. I think we were like 91% in the weight room this summer, so that shows a lot of dedication on the girls. And then a lot of those sophomores and a couple freshmen might get a lot of playing time, and I mean for sure can get some playing time in the varsity level.
9: The Scotts Bluff softball team has four seniors, just one junior, then nice-sized sophomore and freshman classes. They'll open this weekend at Kearney Catholic in the Lexington tournament. For WNCC, we've had the volleyball preview with Coach Fatima Balls on the TV side. Be looking for Mark Ryan's season preview write-up starting today and running the next few days for volleyball and men's and women's soccer. All three teams will open their respective seasons this upcoming weekend. Soccer at home Friday to play Northwest College. Volleyball heads to the Reaver Invite Friday. Ahead of that trip, they'll hold an alumni scrimmage at Cougar Palace this Wednesday night at 6 o'clock. Top-ranked Husker volleyball holding their red-white scrimmage yesterday at Pinnacle Bank Arena. The red team winning 3-1. Terea Sigler and Virginia Adriano led all players with 11 kills each. Head coach Danny Busboom Kelly with a post-match evaluation.
13: Red-whites are hard because, you know, when you look at the stats, you can be disappointed in one thing, but it's probably because of something else you're doing well. So it does get tough to evaluate, but I think our middles are just so much improved from last year. You know, Manaya and Kenna, people forget, they got here in July. So they really had very little time with the team before we started season. And so they've had a whole year and a half, and Key's a very talented blocker. She's in the right spot a lot. So the middles are just touching everything, which makes it very difficult because we've always had an awesome back row. So now the middles are being more effective and the back row is scooping up the ones that get by them. I hope it's very hard to get a kill in our gym, and I hope it's more because of that and not because we can't get kills. But I do think that defense is a little bit ahead of the offense right now.
9: NU gets back in action with the exhibition Spikes Under the Lights event in Arlington, Texas next Thursday night. They'll open there against Florida. The Husker football team had a big day on Saturday. Let's get the details here with Sean Callahan.
5: Nebraska wrapped up their ninth fall camp practice on Saturday. It was a 120-play scrimmage for Matt Rhule and his football team.
14: Nice job today in the scrimmage. You know, I think we came out of it pretty unscathed. Got about 120-some plays, everything from goal line to two-minute, and pleased with that. You know, we just got a bunch of guys that need reps to continue to master what we're asking them to do, and we'll watch the tape and see where we go.
5: And now Rhule's team will return to the field on Monday. Five more practices set for next week. Still a possibility as well of another scrimmage on Saturday.
14: You know, if we head into next week, the emphasis will just be on, you know, kind of looking at this as like a test, as an assessment to see where we are depth-wise, to see where we are execution-wise. We have one last week of tremendous camp before the season gets started. So,
5: in other news, no major injuries happened during Saturday's scrimmage. Offensive lineman Gunnar Gatula also received his diploma in 3 years and then attended practice later on Saturday.
9: The first games of the college football season less than 2 weeks away. Week zero games on Saturday, August 29th. The Huskers open at home on September 5th against Ohio. Broncos preseason opener Friday night. They went on the road at Atlanta 27-7. Rockies won 2 of 3 over the weekend at San Francisco. Won the rubber game yesterday 13-7. Rockies hosting the Dodgers in a series starting tonight at 6:40. Broadcast on KOLT will get underway at 6 o'clock. That is the latest this hour here at the Sports Desk on the Rural Radio Network. I'm Chris Cottrell.
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0: 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We're set for an update on weather now with meteorologist Don Day.
1: The deeper moisture that's been over the panhandle for the last several days, bringing the occasional shower and thunderstorm pattern to the area, is thinning out a little bit here to start the week. The air is drier, so what we're going to see to start the week is not much. Kind of just going through the motions. A little bit of night and morning patchy fog will be along, especially in the low-lying areas. And temperatures will be warm, but they're not going to be bad for August at all, with temperatures mostly staying in the 80s up to near 90 degrees or so. We do expect, while thunderstorm coverage will certainly be less during the work week, by the end of the week and the weekend, subtropical moisture gets deeper and thunderstorm chances get better again. Here's your forecast from the Platte Valley Bank Weather Center. Patchy morning fog. Temperatures will be making it into the mid to upper 80s today. Not many, but a couple of isolated thunderstorms will pop late this afternoon and evening, upper 50s tonight. Mid 80s tomorrow, a little bit of a better chance for thunderstorms Tuesday. Lower 80s, that's all Wednesday. Mid to upper 80s Thursday and Friday. Wednesday through Friday, isolated thunderstorms. Thunderstorm chances go up heading into the upcoming weekend.
0: Right now at our Scotts Bluff studios, under mostly sunny to partly cloudy skies, we have 62 degrees at KNEB. We're at 7:35 now as daybreak continues on a Monday morning with an update on news. We turn to news director Scott Miller. Good morning, Scott.
2: Good morning, Dave. Good morning, everyone. The landscape for Nebraska's general election shifted dramatically Friday afternoon after it was announced that Brett Lindstrom's drive to appear as an independent gubernatorial candidate on the November ballot had failed, apparently the victim of fraudulent signature gathering. However, that may not be the end of Lindstrom's impact on the 2026 election. The Lindstrom campaign submitted 5,765 signatures at last week's deadline, of which 3,358 were validated. A statement from the Secretary of State's office said a significant number of signatures were found to be fraudulent and the number of submitted petition pages containing fraudulent signatures had been circulated by three of the individuals who were arrested earlier this month on suspicion of circulator fraud involving petitions to make changes to the charter for the city of Lincoln. Lindstrom said last week that he was deeply disappointed, but he still could appear on the ballot, as the Plains Sentinel is reporting today that he's been approached to appear on the slate under the banner of both the Libertarian Party and the Working People Party. He described a potential candidacy with another party label as taking a pirate ship out of the harbor. The Secretary of State's office says information on the alleged illegal activity related to Lindstrom's independent petition drive has been passed along to the State Attorney General's office for further investigation. Authorities in Garden County are taking stock of damage to county roads following days of heavy rainfall. In an announcement issued through Panhandle Alert on Sunday, the county said due to the excessive rain over the past couple of days, several county roads are washed out. Roads specifically mentioned as closed included West Canyon Road from Highway 27 to Road 46 and Road 82 from Roads 181 to 189. They advised motorists to drive county roads with caution and that the roads department was aware of the situation and has been assessing the repairs needed. Officials with the Nebraska Department of Transportation say 21 people lost their lives in 19 crashes on the state's roadways last month. Seven of the 16 vehicle occupants killed were not restrained. Six were using their seatbelts and three had usage marked unknown. Three fatalities involved motorcyclists. Two were driving all-terrain vehicles, one was a bicyclist, and one other was riding an electric scooter. Through the first 7 months of the year, 126 people have died on Nebraska roads, up from 121 the same time last year, and down by four from the prior four-year average. The Western Nebraska Regional Airport Authority Board has selected SkyWest as their option to provide essential air service out of Scotts Bluff the next 4 years. Airport Director Ral Aguayo said Denver Air Connection actually came in with a bid that was roughly $2 million less than SkyWest.
3: After lots of discussion yesterday, we firmly believe that they can't maintain an air service flying a similar product for $2 million less a year. Their math is not mapping. It just doesn't make any sense. How can you do it? And then, of course,

0: we all believe, you guys were adjusting yesterday in North Platte, they accepted the SkyWest a week ago, and we both believe that they've only got 12 jets. And we think if they were to pick up Scotts Bluff, North Platte, and Salina, they'd be over capacity already. We don't think they have the aircraft to service for, as you well know, United is, SkyWest is flying on the United banner, and they have 200 aircraft, and they fly all over the country. Their map is amazing. It almost makes the United States disappear how many routes they have, so.
1: SkyWest will also be resuming early morning flights out of Scotts Bluff to Denver starting next month, offering two daily round-trip flights for the first time in several years. The city of Scotts Bluff has purchased collapsible traffic cones with a $500 lean-on-larm safety grant. Scotts Bluff Fire Chief Tom Shingle says the seven sets of cones can illuminate the night through built-in LED lights and will be extremely beneficial. Shingle said having the new cones will assist in creating a defined traffic control area during emergency operations, which will alert motorists to move over, slow down, and direct them away from operational areas. He said it will greatly improve the safety of both emergency personnel and the public by reducing the potential for emergency personnel and vehicles of being struck and potential injuries for motorists striking an emergency vehicle or other object. Wyoming Governor Mark Gordon is inviting citizens to review the current vacancy lists for boards and commissions and consider applying to serve in those important roles. Wyoming has over 140 state boards that perform a wide variety of functions, including regulating professions, managing state assets, and advising and governing state agencies. Depending on the board, members fulfill distinct roles, playing a critical role in keeping the state accountable, effective, and responsive. Gordon says serving on a state board is an important tool for civic engagement, allowing residents to lend their expertise, shape public policy, and directly impact their communities. Some great news for parents and students at Scotts Bluff Public Schools and other districts throughout the Panhandle and the state when it comes to fighting hunger in the educational setting. SBPS Superintendent Dr. Andrew Dick explains.
2: The passage of LB 966, the Hunger Free Schools Act, in the 2026 legislative session sets the cost of reduced price meals at zero. So really now, if you're a family that qualifies for reduced, your meals will be free, similar to those that qualify for free meals for the 26-27 school year.
1: For the Scotts Bluff District, about 66% of students qualify for free or reduced meals. That figure may actually be higher as participation in the Community Eligibility Provision Program makes breakfast and lunch free for all students. Dr. Dick says Westmore is joining Lincoln Heights and Roosevelt Elementary Schools that are part of the CEP for the district. And the city of Scotts Bluff is advising the motoring public that starting today, 11th Avenue between East 19th and 20th Streets will be closed to traffic for repair of a water leak. City officials respectfully request the public use alternate routes as detours will be in place. They thank you for your patience while the work is being performed, and if you have questions, you can contact Jack Sater at 308-630-6258. Make sure you check out the Rural Radio Scotts Bluff app presented by Regional West. You'll find it in the Google Play or Apple Store. And if you download it, you'll get the latest news, weather, sports. 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
6: It is time for our weekly segment here on the Rural Radio Network, focused on the Institute of Agriculture and Natural Resources at the University of Nebraska-Lincoln. Our guests today in the studio include Tiffany Hangmosh. She is NU Vice President and IANR Vice Chancellor. And joining us this week is the Director of the Nebraska Manufacturing Extension Partnership, which is our topic of discussion. We'll get to Liz in a second, but Tiffany, we want to open up the conversation with you. Tell us a little bit about this program and how it fits within the IANR purview.
7: Yeah, well, good morning, Bryce. We talk a lot on this program about the ways that INR supports Nebraska's key ag and natural resources industries. Our land grant mission extends beyond ag and natural resources to other important areas to our state. And one of those is manufacturing. And that is where Nebraska's Manufacturing Extension Partnership supports a number of important industries throughout the state of Nebraska. And just really excited to have Liz join us today. Last week, we talked about our Rhodes Scholars, and Liz was on the Rhodes Scholars making a lot of connections across the state of Nebraska. So we're just so excited to have her in this role, as well as to have the MEP be a part of the INR portfolio.
6: Again, Liz Morrell joining us in the studio, Director of the Nebraska Manufacturing Extension Partnership. So tell us a little about the history of this this partnership and what it's all about.
8: Yeah, well, thank you, Bryce, and thank you, Tiffany, for having me on today. Our mission at the Manufacturing Extension Partnership is to support the success of Nebraska manufacturing because, as many of the listeners know, these facilities are part of the critical structure that keeps communities across Nebraska thriving. Through jobs, through money coming into the state. We typically work with manufacturers and manufacturing sites that are 500 people and less, as these are typically family-owned and Nebraska-based businesses. We work across all manufacturing sectors, from meat processing to ethanol production, metal fabrication to aerospace. This program has been around for over four decades and was formed to strengthen domestic manufacturing capability and supply chains. We are really proud to support Nebraska manufacturing as part of the long-standing tradition that Nebraskans are producers, whether we're producing crops or producing livestock or producing cast metal parts. Nebraskans are talented, innovative, hardworking. These are all characteristics that are critical in bringing important products to market. And I'd share, before joining this program, I worked for about two decades in oil and gas sectors. I worked for a very large corporation. And the one thing that we would look for on all resumes that would help people float to the top is a background in farming and agriculture, because we found those applicants had incredible skills around innovation, hard work, and problem solving.
6: That's great to hear. Yeah, that'll resonate well with our listeners, I think, Liz. I understand that Nebraska Manufacturing Extension Partnership has a statewide mission which supports the broad spectrum of business in the manufacturing sector. Can you share some of the examples this morning of how you work with businesses?
8: Yeah, I'll share two examples and then talk broadly about other services. There's one client that we're working with right now, very excited. It's a small manufacturer, and they are working to bring a new product to market that hasn't been done anywhere in the world. This device is going to be a fabricated assembly. And they approached us because, as a small team, they're working development of this product. And they needed to understand other manufacturers and suppliers who could help them supply parts for this assembly. So we worked alongside with this manufacturer to vet other supply chain manufacturing partners who could provide them with a metal structure, a pressurized metal containment system. And the benefit to this manufacturer was, while they're working other very important things with their limited people, we've saved them months worth of development time because they have a vetted list of partners who can provide them parts when they are ready to continue building. And what's great about our position is we can thoroughly vet these suppliers. We can prioritize Nebraska manufacturers to be considered in the production. So I like to say it's dreamed in, designed in, and built in Nebraska. So that's an example of a supply chain project. We also work with manufacturers across the state to implement lean manufacturing principles. So picture your plant production floor. You want to not be looking for your tools. You don't want to be have production lines crossing back and forth. Imagine those forklifts running around the plants. You want it to be efficient and organized. So we work with many partners to help them implement those systems in their facilities for efficiencies and training their employees so that they can implement those. So whether it's supervisor development, leadership, strategic planning, quality assurance, management system certifications, cybersecurity, AI, we work to meet the needs of manufacturers wherever they're at.
6: Bright future ahead, no question about that. When it comes to the manufacturing sector, October, big month for you guys, manufacturing month in the state. What do you have in store?
8: Yeah, we are thrilled for October, where we will partner with many organizations and communities across the state to celebrate the hard work and contribution of our Nebraska manufacturing producers. We are partnering with communities to uplift events that are K-12 outreach, plant tours. At the end of the month, we want to bring a consolidated view of all of the people and places that make Nebraska a manufacturing powerhouse. So I would invite all the listeners out there to check us out at NebraskaMFG.com to find out events that are happening by them.
6: Okay, maybe we should have you back in October too to talk more about them and what you see as the future. We'll look forward to that conversation. But Tiffany, let's kind of round things out with you this week about your thoughts on this topic.
7: Yeah, well, we are extremely fortunate to have the MEP here in Nebraska. Nebraska's strong manufacturing sector. It's tightly connected, as Liz pointed out, to our ag sector, and each strengthens each other. So really proud of the impact that MEP has had. Want to give a big shout out to Liz for her leadership, and she's got an amazing team with MEP too that just does a phenomenal job, and looking forward to seeing what the future holds for the MEP and the manufacturing industry for the state of Nebraska.
6: Thanks for being here, Tiffany, and to you, Liz, for shedding a light on all that's happening when it comes to manufacturing here in the Cornhusker State. I'm Bryce Duskett with this week's IANR Update.
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6: 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Good morning, I'm Bryce Duskett. We begin the new week with corn and soybeans higher, while wheat gives back some of Friday's sharp gains. December corn is up a penny and a half near 485. November soybeans gaining roughly a nickel in the overnight trade at 1198, while December Chicago wheat is down a nickel near 685. Weather set to be the major focus of the grain trade today. Heavy weekend rainfall brought flooding in portions of Iowa, Illinois, and Indiana, with reports of downed and lodged corn. More rain is possible this week. That comes as a major Midwest crop tour gets underway, including stops through Nebraska and South Dakota. Traders set to be watching those fields' results closely as questions grow over USDA's corn yield expectations. Soybeans have another story working in their favor, demand. China was back buying U.S. soybeans on Friday, and new crop sales are now running at a four-year high. Later today, traders set to get the July NOPA crush number along with USDA crop conditions rating. Wheat is pulling back this morning following Friday's rally. Escalating attacks between Russia and Ukraine and disruptions around Russia and Ukraine grain infrastructure put Black Sea exports

0: squarely back in the market's radar. Outside markets have crude oil higher this morning and the dollar lower. Dow futures pointing to a softer open. We turn to the livestock complex. Cattle come into Monday after a punishing week. Live cattle futures lost nearly $8 last week. Feeders down roughly $9 as the market absorbed Tyson's plans to close two beef plants and sell another. Cash cattle also broke sharply lower. Northern dress trade averaged about $5 lower, with southern live cattle around $7 lower at the finish to the week. The question now is whether much of the bearish news has already been priced into futures, or whether packers can use their increased leverage to pressure cash again this week. 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
10: This is Justin Haig bringing you Panhandle of Field, a weekly program about Western Nebraska's great outdoors. As an angler, I often talk about the pursuit and harvest of prized creatures living beneath the water's surface. Today, we're talking about things living in the water that certainly aren't prized, nor are they something we want you leaving the lake with. Christopher Starr, Aquatic Invasive Species Program Manager for the Nebraska Game and Parks Commission, tells us about the focus of his work.
11: So aquatic invasive species are any species that lives in or near the water that's not native to Nebraska that causes some form of harm.
10: Starr said Nebraskans should take note.
11: If you like to go to the lake, you like to fish, you like to swim, you like the boat, biggest invasives that we have here in Nebraska are zebra mussels and invasive aquatic weed. You know, both of these kinds of invasives really detract from people enjoying the lake and causes a lot of harm for our native species. You know, I'm very cognizant as a, you know, Nebraska myself, is the impact of agriculture on our state, and especially for a low water year right now, zebra mussels would be able to get into our surface water irrigation. It would be really a disaster.
10: Starr says one little organism can cause a lot of problems.
11: The biggest threat is definitely zebra mussels. It's a little tiny mollusk about the size of your pinky nail. You know, a lot of people will say if they go to a lake that has zebra mussels, it's crystal clear. And that's because one little mussel the size of your pinky nail can pump 10 liters of water per day. So basically that kind of starves the lake from the bottom up and makes it clear. When these little guys attach to anything that's a hard surface, they really like to clog up pipes, water infrastructure, dams, hydropower. Another thing to be worried about is invasive aquatic weeds. So we have Eurasian water milfoil. So that's a weed, has a feather-like leaves. It's in a number of our lakes in western Nebraska. And what that can do is really choke out a water body. It can grow a 25-foot deep, make boating and fishing near impossible.
10: Starr said to report any invasives you find and surely don't spread them.
11: The biggest thing is clean, drain, dry. Clean, drain, dry. And it's really telling people who boat and recreate in the water to, you know, the first step is to clean. So we don't want anything that's kind of hitchhiking from when you put it into a new lake. Drain. So, you know, and the reason why zebra mussels are so hard to control is they actually have little tiny veligers or larvae that are microscopic and can live in just a few drops of water. So it's really critical that you drain all those interior compartments, your live well, your bilge, and make sure it's bone dry. And then, you know, kind of like I just said, you know, the last step is dry. So dry your boat completely before you go to a new lake.
10: This has been Justin Haig with the Nebraska Game and Parks Commission and Nebraska Land Magazine, reminding you that time outdoors, especially if you're not spreading invasive species, is time well spent.
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8: ABC News, I'm Brian Clark. The 60-day window expires today for the U.S. and Iran to reach a peace deal, but President Trump said he's in no rush. He has also talked about the U.S. taking over the Strait of Hormuz. The father of actress Hayden Panettiere tells ABC News his daughter was found dead yesterday in South Carolina. She was best known for her roles on TV in the shows Heroes and Nashville, but she said her favorite movie role was when she was 10 in Remember the Titans alongside Denzel Washington.
9: What do you want?
10: Is Coach Yost here?
9: We're busy. Interviewing for head coaching jobs. Got 11 offers and certainly no time for you.
8: Panettiere was open about her battles with addiction and postpartum depression. She was 36 years old. Opening statements are set for today in the trial of the man accused of ordering the attack that killed rapper Tupac Shakur 30 years ago. And storms and flooding in Indiana are now blamed for at least 7 deaths in the state. This is ABC News. A gloomy inflation outlook and the uncertain future of Social Security has about half of all American adults doubting they'll ever be able to retire completely. ABC's Jim Ryan has more on the numbers.
11: An Ipsos survey conducted in June for financial services company Thrivent does find that 58% of working adults believe they will be able to step away from their primary careers on schedule. But that doesn't mean they'll stop working. 47% of respondents say they expect to need to earn extra income even after retirement.
8: Spider-Man Brand New Day led the box office for the third straight week. A $70 million weekend pushed its total gross north of $2 billion. Trails only Avengers Endgame as the second fastest movie to ever hit the $2 billion mark. And baseball star Tommy John, better known for the surgery he underwent that now bears his name and has saved the careers of thousands of baseball players, died. He was 83. I'm Brian Clark, ABC News.
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7: 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As we get this hour rolling with an update on weather, here is meteorologist Dawn Day.
8: The deeper moisture that's been over the panhandle for the last several days, bringing the occasional shower and thunderstorm pattern to the area, is thinning out a little bit here to start the week. The air is drier, so what we're going to see to start the week is not much. Kind of just going through the motions. A little bit of night and morning patchy fog will be along, especially in the low-lying areas. And temperatures will be warm, but they're not going to be bad for August at all, with temperatures mostly staying in the 80s up to near 90 degrees or so. We do expect, while thunderstorm coverage will certainly be less during the work week, by the end of the week and the weekend, subtropical moisture gets deeper and thunderstorm chances get better again. Here's your forecast from the Platte Valley Bank Weather Center. Patchy morning fog. Temperatures will be making it into the mid to upper 80s today. Not many, but a couple of isolated thunderstorms will pop late this afternoon and evening, upper 50s tonight. Mid 80s tomorrow, a little bit of a better chance for thunderstorms Tuesday. Lower 80s, that's all Wednesday. Mid to upper 80s Thursday and Friday. Wednesday through Friday, isolated thunderstorms. Thunderstorm chances go up heading into the upcoming weekend.
7: Mostly sunny to partly cloudy skies around the region this morning. Alliance now at 64 degrees. Chadron has 67. 70 in Ogallala. It's 66 in Sydney right now. Kimball with 63. Pine Bluffs at 64. It's 58 degrees in Cheyenne. Torrington has 66. And here in Scotts Bluff at Western Nebraska Regional Airport, a temperature of 63 degrees with the dew point at 59, 87% relative humidity. Right now, a southeast breeze at about 5 to 10 miles per hour and a steady barometer, 30.23 inches. And again, 63 degrees at the airport right now. We have 64 at our studios at KNEB. We're at 7 past 8 o'clock now and set once again for an update on news. We send it to News Director Scott Miller. Good morning, Scott.
9: Good morning, Dave. Good morning, everyone. The landscape for Nebraska's general election shifted dramatically Friday afternoon as it was announced that Brett Lindstrom's drive to appear as an independent gubernatorial candidate for the November ballot failed, apparently the victim of fraudulent signature gathering. However, that may not be the end of Lindstrom's impact on the 2026 election. The Lindstrom campaign submitted 5,765 signatures at last week's deadline, of which 3,358 were validated. The Secretary of State's statement said a significant number of signatures were found to be fraudulent and a number of the submitted petition pages containing fraudulent signatures had been circulated by three of the individuals who were arrested earlier this month on suspicion of circulator fraud involving petitions to make changes to the city of Lincoln's charter. Lindstrom said last week he was deeply disappointed, but he could still appear on the ballot, as over the weekend the Plains Sentinel is reporting that he had been approached to appear on the slate under the banner of both the Libertarian Party and the Working People Party. He described a potential candidacy for another party label as taking a pirate ship out of the harbor. The Secretary of State's office says information

0: On the alleged illegal activity related to Lindstrom's independent petition drive has been passed along to the Nebraska Attorney General's office for further investigation. Authorities in Garden County are taking stock of damage to county roads following days of heavy rainfall. In an announcement issued through Panhandle Alert Sunday, the county said due to the excessive rain the past couple of days, several county roads are washed out. They advised motorists to drive with caution and that the roads department was aware and assessing repairs needed. During the course of prior days, one road specifically mentioned was West Canyon Road, or Road 175, which was closed from Highway 27 to Road 46 due to washouts. The Western Nebraska Regional Airport Authority Board selecting SkyWest as their option to provide essential air service out of Scotts Bluff the next 4 years. Airport Director Raul Aguayo said Denver Air Connection actually came in with a bid roughly $2 million less than SkyWest.
1: After lots of discussion yesterday, we firmly believe that they can't maintain an air service flying a similar product for $2 million less a year. Their math is not mapping. It just doesn't make any sense. How can you do it? And then, of course, we all believe, Tessin, you guys were adjusting yesterday in North Platte. They accepted the SkyWest a week ago, and we both believe that they've only got 12 jets. And we think if they were to pick up Scotts Bluff, North Platte, and Salina, they'd be over capacity already. We don't think they have the aircraft to service for, as you all well know, SkyWest is flying on the United banner, and they have 200 aircraft, and they fly all over the country. Their map is amazing. It almost makes the United States disappear how many routes they have. So
0: SkyWest will also be resuming early morning flights out of Scotts Bluff to Denver starting next month, offering two daily round-trip flights for the first time in several years. The city of Scotts Bluff has purchased collapsible traffic cones with a $500 lean alarm safety grant. Scotts Bluff Fire Chief Thomas Shingles said the seven sets of cones can illuminate at night through built-in LED lights and will be very beneficial. Shingles said having the new cones will greatly assist in creating a defined traffic control area during emergency operations, which will alert motorists to move over, slow down, and direct them away from the operation area. He said it will greatly improve the safety of both emergency personnel and the public by reducing the potential for emergency personnel and vehicles being struck and the potential injuries of a motorist striking an emergency vehicle or other object. Fighting hunger while you're trying to learn is known to be detrimental to a child's educational development. That should be less of a problem for a number of students in Scotts Bluff Public Schools. About 66% of students in the district qualify for free or reduced breakfast and lunch. Dr. Andrew Dick explains that a special federal program that the district is already a part of will be expanding on the elementary school level.
2: Westmore Elementary now joins Lincoln Heights and Roosevelt in receiving free breakfast and lunch, regardless of income, and that's due to our participation in the Community Eligibility Provision Program.
0: Also expanding student access to food is the passage of the Hunger Free Schools Act by the Nebraska Legislature earlier this year. Under that program, any family across the state that qualifies for reduced price meals for their children will get them for free during the 2026-27 school year. Officials with the Nebraska Department of Transportation say 21 people lost their lives in 19 crashes on the state's roadways last month. Seven of the 16 vehicle occupants killed were not restrained, six were using a seatbelt, and three had usage marked as unknown. Three fatalities involved motorcyclists, two were driving all-terrain vehicles, one was a bicyclist, and one other was riding an electric scooter. Through the first 7 months of the year, 126 people have died on Nebraska roads, up from 121 the same time last year, down by four from the prior four-year average. And the city of Scotts Bluff is advising the motoring public that starting today, 11th Avenue between East 19th and East 20th Streets will be closed to traffic for repair of a water leak. The city respectfully requesting that the public use alternate routes as detours will be in place. They thank you for your patience while the work is being performed. And if you have any questions, you can contact Jack Sater at 308-630-6258. Don't miss our nightly KNEB.TV newscast featuring the latest news, weather, sports, and ag information presented by Platte Valley Companies. 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
3: From the Gingrich Structures Market Desk, this is a market update from the Rural Radio Network. Well, we're underway with green on the board for corn, soybeans, and in the livestock complex. We do see wheat started the week lower. September corn is up 2.5 cents at 461.5. Well, new crop December is also up 2.5 at 485.75. Soybeans showing more strength. September beans up 8.5 at 11.86.25. November up 8.25 at 12.75. Soybean meal is modestly higher as well. Weather is helping support row crops. Heavy weekend rain and flooding across portions of Iowa, Illinois, and Indiana has the trade assessing possible crop damage, including reports of lodged corn. A major Midwest crop tour also gets underway today, putting additional attention on yield potential. For soybeans, traders are also watching improving export demand, including renewed Chinese buying. Wheat is moving in the opposite direction after Friday's sharp rally. September Chicago wheat is down 3.75 at 671. December down 3.5 at 686. Black Sea disruptions remain a major underlying story for the wheat complex. Livestock futures attempting to rebound after last week's steep losses. August live cattle up 227 at 225.90, while October is up 252 at 221.40. Feeder cattle up as well. August up $1.25 at 342.07, while September feeders are up just over $2 at 336.60. An important turnaround of the live cattle after they lost nearly $8 and feeders lost roughly $9 last week. Tyson plant closures announced last week and sharply lower cash trade were among the major drivers of that sell-off. The question this week is whether the bearish news has been sufficiently priced into the board. Meanwhile, hogs trying to recover. October lean hogs up 42 cents this hour at $82.17. 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
8: With a check of agriculture news, I'm Steve White on the Rural Radio Network. 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
9: It's a discovery process each and every year. We can go out with an idea of what we think we are going to see, but you get out there and a lot of times the numbers start to point a trend in a different direction.
8: The crop tour is made up of two legs, and AgriTalk host Chip Flory leads the western leg, covering the area from Grand Island here in Nebraska to Rochester, Minnesota. He notes every growing season is unique in a lot of ways.
9: The past 2 years, it's been difficult to tell the difference between dry land and irrigated corn. This year, I think we're going to be able to tell the difference on the dry land corn. It doesn't have the yield potential that it has had the past couple of years, and that turns into a drag.
8: Along the way, they'll pull samples from more than 2,000 corn and soybean fields across 7 states. The methodology is the same year after year and helps give them a sense of the growing season. USDA recently pegged corn yield at 180.7 bushels per acre. Arlen Suterin of StoneX says the Plains helped lift the national corn yield last year, but drought is weighing on the Plains. Iowa and Minnesota look strong, but Kansas, Nebraska, and the Dakotas are dragging down the national corn yield number.
6: Don't lose sight of the fact that two major wars in the world have now become wars on commodity logistics. I don't see either one of them getting settled anytime soon. I see more escalation, and that adds volatility to not only to grain prices, but also to input costs.
8: That's Arlen Suterman. This is the Rural Radio Network.
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11: It is time for this week's Pork Industry Report, brought to you by the Nebraska Pork Producers Association. I'm Chad Moyer. On today's program, we're visiting with Seth Mitchell, Executive Director of the Nebraska Pork Producers Association, just off the Nebraska Pork Conference that took place here a couple of weeks ago. As you look back on all of the good things that happened at conference this year, first year in this format, how did it go, Seth? What do you make of it?
12: Yeah, well, first, Chad, I've got to say I'm really proud of our team. You know, if anyone's been involved in putting on a conference of that scale and caliber before, you recognize just how much time, energy, and effort goes into making all that happen. And I couldn't be prouder of the team that we have here at the Nebraska Pork Producers Association for pulling that off in a relatively short amount of time and making what I felt was a really positive experience for our producers and allied members across the state of Nebraska. We're able to bring in some great speakers who talked on a number of topics from economics, national priorities, swine health was certainly kind of an underlying theme of the entire meeting. And then, a really interesting conversation around freedom to operate and who gets to decide the future of livestock production. One of my personal favorite parts of the conference, and I know you had an opportunity to speak with Allison here, our newly elected board president within the last couple of weeks, but the opportunity to celebrate those individuals that have made significant contributions to our industry throughout the entirety of their careers. And I won't walk through them each individually, but just mention kind of our top honor, the Hall of Fame Award was Dr. Benny Moat was inducted into the Hall of Fame here a couple weeks ago. And very deserving when I think about those folks that really have had an impact on, hundreds of producers and young people and future leaders of our industry across the entire state. He really does fit that definition, and I think very deserving of that award. So that's always one of my favorite parts of the conference there, and we'll look forward to recognizing some folks again next year. But overall, a very well-attended event. We thank everyone that came out and supported us, and we'll look forward to getting feedback and doing it again next year.
11: Sure, absolutely. Now, I'm sure there was discussion at the conference and continued since then, the progress on this farm bill, and we often talk about the farm bill in the eyes of a crop producer, but what about livestock and pork production? What's kind of the latest on the farm bill in that regard? How are you following that, Seth?
12: Yeah, the farm bill, of course, has been a hot topic in agriculture and across the countryside, not just this summer, but really for the past several years. You think back it should have been reauthorized, every 5 years. It would have been up in 2023, and here we are still talking about it. We were very excited to see the House of Representatives, led by Chairman G.T. Thompson and the House Ag Committee, get that House version of the Farm Bill across the finish line earlier in this year. One of our top priorities in the Farm Bill has been and continues to be a solution to California's Proposition 12 to provide more certainty to farmers about how they can go about their business and build infrastructure and those types of things. Very excited to have seen that full preemption of Proposition 12 get included in the House version of the Farm Bill. So the attention really pivoted towards the Senate here in the recent weeks. Just last week, last Thursday, was up for a vote on the Senate Ag Committee. the Senate version of the Farm Bill, and we were disappointed to see that the Senate Ag Committee failed to advance a Farm Bill out of committee. That Farm Bill did not include any language around Proposition 12, but senators, members of Congress are back in state and district this month during the August recess. So we'll have some opportunities as the Nebraska Pork Producers Association to engage with our elected officials across the state and continue to have conversations with the hope and optimism that when they reconvene in September, there'll be an opportunity to bring the Farm Bill back up for discussion and finally advance something that'll benefit our industry.
11: All right, very good. Yeah, definitely we'll keep tabs on that. Now, let's look forward here. And again, kind of one of these events that happens in the summertime, an event for pork producers to be out and about together. A golf outing is coming up this next week, huh, Seth?
12: Yeah, our golf outing is coming up next Thursday. That'll be August 20th out at the Southern Hills Golf Course in Hastings. And, I think we can all agree that a day on the golf course is a lot better than a day spent in the office. So we're excited to get out on the range, engage with our producers, with our allied members, have some good conversations, just have some fun together as an industry and bring folks together. That's really what that's all about. And so we appreciate the support there. If there's anybody out there that wants to put a team together here at the last minute, we won't turn you away. You can find all that information as where to register and on our website at anypork.org. And like I said, would certainly welcome more teams to come out and join us at Southern Hills Golf Course in Hastings on August 20th.
11: Seth, I appreciate the update. 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
15: 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I'm Chris Cottrell. Let's start with top-ranked Husker volleyball from yesterday. The program holding their red-white scrimmage at Pinnacle Bank Arena had over 10,000 fans in attendance for the scrimmage. The red team wins it 3-1. Tareya Sigler and Virginia Adriano led all players with 11 kills each. NU head coach Danny Busboom Kelly with a post-match evaluation.
16: Red-whites are hard because, you know, when you look at the stats, you can be disappointed in one thing, but it's probably because of something else you're doing well. So it does get tough to evaluate. But I think our middles are just so much improved from last year. You know, Manaya and Kenna, people forget, they got here in July. So they really had very little time with the team before we started season. And so they've had a whole year and a half. And Key's a very talented blocker. She's in the right spot a lot. So the middles are just touching everything, which makes it very difficult because we've always had an awesome back row. So now the middles are being more effective and the back row is scooping up the ones that get by them. I hope it's very hard to get a kill in our gym, and I hope it's more because of that and not because we can't get kills. But I do think that defense is a little bit ahead of the offense right now.
15: Nebraska back in action with the exhibition Spikes Under the Lights events in Arlington, Texas next Thursday night. They'll open there against Florida. Let's get to some fall camp stops from late last week. Trayton Harmon over at Mitchell High School, where the Tigers and their volleyball coaches, Lindsay Walters and Michelle Hain, talked about team chemistry and continuing to build on the culture former coach Taylor Briggs developed.
17: You know, our girls, they're a lot of energy right out the gate. They're loud, they're fun, and it's just really energetic.
18: So we both worked with Coach Briggs over the last couple of years, and she really pushed, you know, culture and team chemistry and all that stuff. And so it's really just continuing off of what she started to build.
15: Mitchell Volleyball set to open their season at home against Chadron next Thursday, the 27th. At Scott's Bluff last Thursday, I stopped at softball practice. Head coach Dan Fox had a very successful summer with the youth program and overall said the offseason produced a lot of results.
19: What I liked about it was our weight room. I think we were like 91% in the weight room this summer, so that shows a lot of dedication on the girls. And then a lot of those sophomores and a couple freshmen might get a lot of playing time, and I mean for sure can get some playing time in the varsity level.
15: The Scotts Bluff softball team with four seniors, just one junior, and then nice size sophomore and freshman classes. They'll open Friday at Kearney Catholic. For WNCC, we've had the volleyball preview with Coach Fatima Balls on the TV side. Be looking for Mark Ryan's season preview write-up starting today and running the next few days for volleyball and men's and women's soccer. All three teams will open their seasons coming up this weekend. Soccer at home Friday to play Northwest College. Volleyball heads to the Reaver Invite Friday. Ahead of that trip, they'll hold an alumni scrimmage at Cougar Palace Wednesday night at 6 o'clock. Let's get to Husker football. They had a big day Saturday. Let's turn now to Sean Callahan for the details.
20: Nebraska wrapped up their ninth fall camp practice on Saturday. It was a 120-play scrimmage for Matt Rule and his football team.
21: Nice job today in the scrimmage. You know, I think we came out of it pretty unscathed. Got about 120 some plays, everything from goal line to 2 minute, and pleased with that. You know, we've got a bunch of guys that need reps to continue to master what we're asking them to do, and we'll watch the tape and see where we go.
20: And now Rule's team will return to the field on Monday. Five more practices set for next week. Still a possibility as well of another scrimmage on Saturday.
21: You know, if we head into next week, the emphasis will just be on, you know, kind of looking at this as like a test, as an assessment to see where we are depth-wise, to see where we are execution-wise. We have one last week of tremendous camp before the season gets started. So,
20: in other news, no major injuries happened during Saturday's scrimmage. Offensive lineman Gunnar Gatula also received his diploma in 3 years and then attended practice later on Saturday.
15: Sean's report from HuskerOnline.com. The first college football games of the season less than 2 weeks away. Week zero games on Saturday, August 29th. Broncos played their preseason opener on Friday night, winning at the Atlanta Falcons. The final in that one was 27-7. Rockies pick up wins in 2 of 3 games over the weekend at San Francisco. They win yesterday's rubber game of the set, 13-7. The Rockies are back home tonight to take on the Dodgers in a series at Coors Field starting at 6:40. We'll have the broadcast on KOLT 690 and 101.7 tonight starting at 6 o'clock. That is the latest here at the Sports Desk this hour on the Rural Radio Network. I'm Chris Catrone.
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15: 8:34 now as daybreak continues on a Monday morning. We're set for an update on weather. Here again is meteorologist Don Day.
9: The deeper moisture that's been over the panhandle for the last several days, bringing the occasional shower and thunderstorm pattern to the area, is thinning out a little bit here to start the week. The air is drier, so what we're going to see to start the week is not much. Kind of just going through the motions. A little bit of night and morning patchy fog will be along, especially in the low-lying areas. And temperatures will be warm, but they're not going to be bad for August at all, with temperatures mostly staying in the 80s up to near 90 degrees or so. We do expect, while thunderstorm coverage will certainly be less during the work week, by the end of the week and the weekend, subtropical moisture gets deeper and thunderstorm chances get better again. Here's your forecast from the Platte Valley Bank Weather Center. Patchy morning fog. Temperatures will be making it into the mid to upper 80s today. Not many, but a couple of isolated thunderstorms will pop late this afternoon and evening, upper 50s tonight. Mid 80s tomorrow, a little bit of a better chance for thunderstorms Tuesday. Lower 80s, that's all Wednesday. Mid to upper 80s Thursday and Friday. Wednesday through Friday, isolated thunderstorms. Thunderstorm chances go up heading into the upcoming weekend.
0: Mostly sunny to partly cloudy skies across the region this morning at our Scotts Bluff studios right now. We have 67 degrees at KNEB. .836 now. Daybreak continues on a Monday morning with an update on news. Here is News Director Scott Miller. Good morning, Scott.
1: Good morning, Dave. Good morning, everyone. The landscape for Nebraska's general election shifted dramatically Friday afternoon after it was announced that Brett Lindstrom's drive to appear as an independent gubernatorial candidate on the November ballot had failed, apparently the victim of fraudulent signature gathering. However, that may not be the end of Lindstrom's impact on the 2026 election. The Lindstrom campaign submitted 5,765 signatures at last week's deadline, of which 3,358 were validated. A statement from the Secretary of State's office said a significant number of signatures were found to be fraudulent and the number of submitted petition pages containing fraudulent signatures had been circulated by three of the individuals who were arrested earlier this month on suspicion of circulator fraud involving petitions to make changes to the charter for the city of Lincoln. Lindstrom said last week that he was deeply disappointed, but he still could appear on the ballot, as the Plains Sentinel is reporting today that he's been approached to appear on the slate under the banner of both the Libertarian Party and the Working People Party. He described a potential candidacy with another party label as taking a pirate ship out of the harbor. The Secretary of State's office says information on the alleged illegal activity related to Lindstrom's independent petition drive has been passed along to the State Attorney General's office for further investigation. Authorities in Garden County are taking stock of damage to county roads following days of heavy rainfall. In an announcement issued through Panhandle Alert on Sunday, the county said due to the excessive rain over the past couple of days, several county roads are washed out. Roads specifically mentioned as closed included West Canyon Road from Highway 27 to Road 46 and Road 82 from Roads 181 to 189. They advised motorists to drive county roads with caution and that the roads department was aware of the situation and has been assessing the repairs needed. Officials with the Nebraska Department of Transportation say 21 people lost their lives in 19 crashes on the state's roadways last month. Seven of the 16 vehicle occupants killed were not restrained. Six were using their seatbelts and three had usage marked unknown. Three fatalities involved motorcyclists. Two were driving all-terrain vehicles, one was a bicyclist, and one other was riding an electric scooter. Through the first 7 months of the year, 126 people have died on Nebraska roads, up from 121 the same time last year, and down by four from the prior four-year average. The Western Nebraska Regional Airport Authority Board has selected SkyWest as their option to provide essential air service out of Scotts Bluff the next 4 years. Airport Director Rollo Aguayo said Denver Air Connection actually came in with a bid that was roughly $2 million less than SkyWest.
3: After lots of discussion yesterday, we firmly believe that they can't maintain an air service flying a similar product for $2 million less a year. Their math is not mapping. It just doesn't make any sense. How can you do it? And then, of course, we all believe, Tessin, you guys were adjusting yesterday in North Platte, they accepted the SkyWest a week ago, and we both believe that they've only got 12 jets. And we think if they were to pick up Scotts Bluff, North Platte, and Salina, they'd be over capacity already. We don't think they have the aircraft to service work. As you well know, United is, SkyWest is flying under the United banner, and they have 200 aircraft, and they fly all over the country. Their map is amazing. It almost makes the United States disappear how many routes they have. So,
1: SkyWest will also be resuming early morning flights out of Scotts Bluff to Denver starting next month, offering two daily round-trip flights for the first time in several years. The city of Scotts Bluff has purchased collapsible traffic cones with a $500 lean on alarm safety grant. Scotts Bluff Fire Chief Tom Shingle says the seven sets of cones can illuminate the night through built-in LED lights and will be extremely beneficial. Shingle said having the new cones will assist in creating a defined traffic control area during emergency operations, which will alert motorists to move over, slow down, and direct them away from operational areas. He said it will greatly improve the safety of both emergency personnel and the public by reducing the potential for emergency personnel and vehicles of being struck and potential injuries for motorists striking an emergency vehicle or other object. Wyoming Governor Mark Gordon is inviting citizens to review the current vacancy lists for boards and commissions across the state and consider applying to serve in those important roles. Wyoming has over 140 state boards that perform a wide variety of functions, including regulating professions, managing state assets, and advising and governing state agencies. Depending on the board, members fulfill distinct roles, playing a critical role in keeping the state accountable, effective, and responsive. Gordon says serving on a state board is an important tool for civic engagement, allowing residents to lend their expertise, shape public policy, and directly impact their communities. Some great news for parents and students at Scotts Bluff Public Schools and other districts throughout the Panhandle and the state when it comes to fighting hunger in the educational setting. SBPS Superintendent Dr. Andrew Dick explains.
4: The passage of LB 966, the Hunger Free Schools Act, in the 2026 legislative session sets the cost of reduced price meals at zero. So really now, if you're a family that qualifies for reduced, your meals will be free, similar to those that qualify for free meals for the 26-27 school year.
1: For the Scotts Bluff District, about 66% of students qualify for free or reduced meals. That figure may actually be higher as participation in the Community Eligibility Provision Program makes breakfast and lunch free for all students. Dr. Dick says Westmore is joining Lincoln Heights and Roosevelt Elementary Schools that are part of the CEP for the district. And the city of Scotts Bluff is advising the motoring public that starting today, 11th Avenue between East 19th and 20th Streets will be closed to traffic for repair of a water leak. City officials respectfully request the public use alternate routes as detours will be in place. They thank you for your patience while the work is being performed, and if you have questions, you can contact Jack Sater at 308-630-6258. Make sure you download the KNEB Storm Center weather app presented by Viero Wireless. It will give you detailed hourly forecasts, up to 15-day outlooks, live radar, app-exclusive video, and more when you get it from the Google Play or Apple Store. From the Rural Radio Newsroom, I'm Scott Miller.
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26: Extension Almanac.
2: While summer fall calving might be less labor intensive than winter spring calving, there are some significant challenges when it comes to raising calves in the heat. Extension specialist Carla Wilkie talks about some of those concerns on today's Almanac.
8: A lot of times people think, well, if we move to summer, fall, then we get out of calving in snowstorms and, you know, chilled baby calves and that kind of thing. And that's true, we do. But every season and every facet of agriculture comes with its own issues. And so this baby calf that may be born in a pretty warm summertime months, it can also be at risk for dehydration. The baby calf's body is about 75% water, just like a human baby. And so, you know, dehydration can happen extremely quickly for that baby. And it may not be so much the newborn as in a spring herd. You know, you walk up there, the cow's calving and the calf gets chilled because he doesn't get dried off quickly. But this summer-born calf, it may be the day-old, two-day-old calf that starts to struggle because of maybe a 100-degree ambient temperature day. If that baby can't reach the water tank, and we don't think about them, you know, getting water because at that point they're pretty much just nursing. But because of that elevated ambient temperature, they may need additional fluids. And if they don't know to go to the tank, or they don't go to the tank, or they can't reach it or whatever, it may be on us to provide them a bottle of electrolytes in addition to them nursing the cow, simply because, again, with that body weight being 75% water, that's going to go fast when they get overheated. I think another compounding issue with that can be that heat stresses that baby. And then we all know that in that spring herd, you know, when they get cold and stressed, then the immune system's challenged a little bit and the bacteria in the gut can multiply and get out of hand. Well, same thing can happen with a fall-born baby that's hot. They get stressed. Then those bacteria begin to multiply. They get ill. Now they have a fever. Now it's a hot day and they have a fever. And this is a baby that probably better get some electrolytes in it pretty quick. If there's a way to develop kind of a shady area that is only accessible to the calves, because if we have a nice shady area, there's probably going to be a bunch of mama cows standing in it. And that's not always the cleanest and best environment for the baby to be there if they're standing there stomping flies. But if we have an area where, you know, we can get those babies some shade away from the mamas and stuff, and they need some airflow with that too. Sometimes what we think is, well, it's, you know, a little shady there. They may not pick that out because it doesn't seem much cooler to them, but it probably really is because it's out of the direct sun. But I've noticed with fall born herds, sometimes manually I've had to move those calves to a cooler area. They just don't even, I guess they just get really hot and then they just try to not move around much, and then they just sit there and continue to dehydrate. So fluids for that calf, shade for that calf, maybe a cool towel to wipe them down. You know, we think about having a warm towel right out of the dryer that we might rub down a cold stressed calf. Well, you know, same thing with that calf, trying to take a cool rag or something and kind of wiping him down and helping him reduce that elevated body temperature some. He could benefit from that too.
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16: The Wall Street Journal reports that American startups are delivering sodium-ion batteries at a meaningful commercial scale, made from abundant materials including salt, iron, and steel. Unlike lithium-ion batteries, these cells avoid critical minerals controlled by China, cost less, and carry a lower fire risk. Energy startup Peak Energy is targeting grid storage and data centers, while Enlight Energy says its non-flammable design lets cells sit closer together. The trade-off is weight. 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
31: You see it growing in Nebraska. You may know it's used in animal feed and pet food, but sorghum also found on store shelves, as we're visiting with Amy France of the National Sorghum Producers.
32: I'm glad you brought up that human health aspect. So we have a study currently going on University of Nebraska Lincoln on the human health benefits of sorghum. So thrilled to have that work being done in your state, anxious to see what those results, you know, we know what it can do, but to have those results in our hands, it'll be very exciting what that opens up. So we got a lot going on in Nebraska. Our acres may be short compared to corn, and that's okay. We've always kind of been the underdog, but we continue to kind of blow people's socks off. So excited about that. And I really think we're on a good trajectory. There's no question, though, we do need, you know, trade to continue opening up even further, new markets. We need E15. Those kind of things will send those market signals that our growers need for that price that they're getting, because we understand that that's a problem right now. So we are working diligently to get bushels moving and get those prices reflective of that.
0: Yeah, and you mentioned the export situation, and just to touch on that briefly, but sorghum is very much dependent, I take it, on those global markets.
32: Of our export market, China gets 70 to 90% of that. So it is moving. We are moving bushels, and we're grateful for that. We just had some of our team members over there, and we're hearing from them the second they get the green light from the heads that they say they'll buy every bushel we have. I'm looking forward to seeing that. You know, and we've talked, I know about India, the potential there. We've got good relationships. But again, it's very political. And I just wish agriculture didn't have to get drugged through that. Vietnam, Malaysia is a new market. So we're working diligently to seek that next opportunity, as well as we've got to maintain who does and is a familiar and long-term customer. So certainly not going to abandon any, but want to add more diversification in our international market.
0: But that's why the Farm Bill is important, because of some of the trade promotion and some of the programs in there can certainly help with that, right?
32: Yes, absolutely. You know, we need all hands on deck, all different areas moving at the same time for our growers in all commodities to benefit from those kind of things. So we're really applying as much pressure as we possibly can to get things done on all fronts. So we're hopeful that when they come back in September, our friends in the Senate will get that done.
0: Amy France of Kansas, Chairwoman, National Sorghum Producers.
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6: ABC News, I'm Brian Clark. The Supreme Court rejected President Trump's request to toss out a $5 million jury verdict that found he sexually abused writer E. Jean Carroll in the 1990s, then defamed her. The court did not rule on the president's request to toss out a second Carroll verdict that totals $83 million. The president said he's in no rush to reach a deal with Iran. The 60-day period for the countries to form an agreement expires today, and Mick Mulroy, a former Defense Department official and ABC News contributor, says,
7: right now, we're not going to see a resumption of major combat operations, but it's not in the interest of either country. So we're in somewhat of a stalemate. So this ceasefire, I think, will continue. But ultimately, this Strait of Hormuz has to be resolved for the United States to even get to the point where they can talk about the denuclearization plan.
6: Opening statements begin today in the trial of Duane Davis, accused of orchestrating the killing of Tupac Shakur 30 years ago. This is ABC News. A baby born last week in Texas at the center of a legal battle that pits his biological parents against his birth mother. ABC's Jim Ryan says the saga began last September when McKenna West agreed to serve as a surrogate for a California couple.
9: At 20 weeks gestation, the fetus McKenna West was carrying was diagnosed with a life-threatening heart condition, and the couple who was paying West decided to terminate the pregnancy. West refused, telling the anti-abortion podcast Live Action,
10: "This is my body, and I absolutely don't want to go through this."
9: She traveled from Alaska to Texas, where abortion is severely restricted, and gave birth last week. Next week, a court in Dallas will be asked to untangle the increasingly complex case. Jim Ryan, ABC News.
6: More than 4 years after a Microsoft executive was shot and killed while driving in Florida with his two-year-old daughter, the first of three murder trials begins today. Prosecutors say Mario Fernandez Saldana was married to Jared Bridegan's former wife and organized a plot to kill him. I'm Brian Clark, ABC News.
15: That'll be $84.52.
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6: Here's your forecast from the Platte Valley Bank Weather Center. Patchy morning fog. Temperatures will be making it into the mid to upper 80s today. Not many, but a couple of isolated thunderstorms will pop late this afternoon and evening, upper 50s tonight. Mid 80s tomorrow, a little bit of a better chance for thunderstorms Tuesday. Lower 80s, that's all Wednesday. Mid to upper 80s Thursday and Friday. Wednesday through Friday, isolated thunderstorms. Thunderstorm chances go up heading into the upcoming weekend.
7: Well, with this crop tour has begun. This is producer Big Apple Joe Stackler. Today is August 17th.
8: All right, torrential rains, a derecho, hail, tornadoes, and drought. What do the corn and soybean crops really look like? We have scouts in the field as the Pro Farmer Crop Tour 2026 kicks off today on AgriTalk. All right. Happy to be here. Clinton Griffiths in for Chip Flory this morning as he is out on the western leg of the tour. I am joined in studio today with Emily Carolyn. Emily, thank you so much for being here. Obviously, we'll be talking about the data, the information as it's coming in, but happy to be here.
9: Yeah, it's great to be here. Already getting great reports from the field and excited to share some of that on today's AgriTalk.
8: Well, we're going to have a pretty exhaustive east and western coverage. It is interesting. There's been so much, like all of a sudden, focus on this crop tour because of the storms and the weather that we've been having over the last week or two.
9: Absolutely. There's a lot of micro little areas, but how many micro little areas all of a sudden become a really, really big problem? And it seems like the scouts are finding that in Ohio and Indiana, especially this morning.
8: Yep. You're crunching the data. You're getting photos. Those pictures are coming in. We'll be sharing that with folks as we go through this morning here. But let's go ahead and kick off with the news. We'll bring in our very own Haley Bicklehop, who has been following along. And Haley, this weather story is one of the things that we're just following so closely.
10: It sure is. Well, Clinton, it's great to join you this morning. I know we've been having a lot of fun on the live stream, too, as well. So if you want to see all the coverage, go ahead and check out it on Farm Journal TV or on YouTube. But Clinton, like you said, weather is what we've been talking about. We have Ryan Bledsoe here in studio. He's going to give you a full report later, but I'm just going to hit a few of those highlights. I mean, you're in Indiana, and around yes. Indianapolis, it has been crazy. You know, there's been seven people that have died in Indiana because of the severe flash flooding. Hamilton County and those northern Indianapolis suburbs have been hit really, really hard. And I know, obviously, we're going to be in Noblesville, Indiana later tonight. And so it's going to be really interesting. We've already seen some of the footage from our team, but, really, as yeah. we approach that area, it's going to really show us what these conditions are like out there. There's also, you know, tropical storms in Hawaii, in Colorado. We are seeing snow plows move hail. Oh my gosh. It's just all over the board, all across the country here, Clinton. And so it's just quite the mixed bag that we have.
8: Yeah, absolutely. And it's true, Haley. Like we've had a couple of inches of rain here in northern Indiana over the last few days, but there are places that have had 12 inches of rain. and then you let

0: Marion and derecho on top of that, and it goes across Illinois, Indiana, into Ohio, and obviously scouts working their way from Columbus, Ohio into Indiana today on the eastern leg of the tour. So it'll be super interesting to see what they're seeing. On the western leg, the question we're trying to answer is how much drought is out there and how stressed is that crop, and that'll be a big question that we're trying to get from folks, as and Chip Lorre will be joining us to talk about that.
1: Exactly, exactly. Well, here's another headline for you, Clinton. OCP North America announced a shipment of Moroccan phosphate has reached the port of New Orleans. So this is a vessel carrying about 54,000 metric tons of triple superphosphate. And Clinton, we both know that this shipment follows the recent move by the Trump administration to grant temporary relief from countervailing duties on Moroccan phosphate imports. OCP says that U.S. domestic phosphate mining has declined by more than 50% since 1995. And the company says the relief from duties is a good thing for the short term, but they also hope to see a long-term plan and investments increase for fertilizer supplies for American farmers. So that's just some very interesting news to see on a Monday, something that a lot of people have been looking forward to seeing.
0: All right. Well, yeah, absolutely. We'll be watching all of that. What else? Are you hearing anything else this morning? Any other hot topics that are on the list?
1: Yeah. Well, Russia and Ukraine, obviously attacks have been intensifying over there, Clinton. So, and because of that, Bloomberg is reporting that major crop buyers across Asia are turning to other supplies. So Ukraine's grain exports in the first part of August slumped 75% from a year earlier. Russian shipments this month are expected to be less than half the five-year average. So obviously a lot of change going on over there with a lot of turmoil as well, Clinton. But that's most of our headlines that we have for today.
0: Okay, well, appreciate it. Thank you so much, Haley. Obviously, we'll be trying to keep track of both what's happening on Crop Tour and keep up with what's happening in global events. Emily, give us a couple of highlights here. Obviously, we're setting up the day with the scouts in South Dakota specifically, working their way into Grand Island, Nebraska. What are you hearing from folks?
2: Yeah, so South Dakota is an interesting one, right? I think I started with my first picture of actually a wind-damaged field versus some of the drought. So they have a really big variety of what's actually happened out there. Disease has started to become present in both sides, right? In Ohio, early results from Indiana, and then also out in South Dakota. And bacterial leaf streak, I think, is the hot topic here this morning.
0: All right. Well, one of the things that we're also talking about is on the eastern leg of the tour, and you mentioned bacterial leaf streak. You're seeing it there as well.
2: We are. And this is a disease that has been brought in by heavy winds and by just big storms, right? It needs that bacteria to be activated by that moisture. And we're seeing it pretty consistently through a lot of the stops, and it's definitely the prevalent disease that is being talked about between the scouts right now. The scouts have made already between corn and soybeans almost 300 samples this morning already. So between what they're doing in South Dakota plus what they're doing over in Indiana, Ohio right away, some of those scouts in the western leg have already made it into Nebraska, where we're starting to see that dry land versus irrigated difference right now, too.
0: Absolutely. Well, real quick, we're going to toss to an industry spotlight brought to you by Pioneer for our coverage today.
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3: Perfect. 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

0: comes next? 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
0: Yeah, absolutely. Very cool. 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
2: All right. We'll be right back with more AgriTalk and a report from the eastern leg of the tour with lead Lane Acree, pro farmer agronomist. We'll be right back. Stick with us.
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2: Stay at Crop Tour. You can feel all of the excitement and all of the technical challenges that we've been having. But we're getting through it, just like you're getting through it. We're here on day one of the Pro Farmer Crop Tour. Clinton Griffiths in for Chip Flory, as the team is out scouting today, making their way from west to east. And to talk about the east, Emily, we are going to bring in our very own Lane Acree, Pro Farmer economist. He's the eastern leg lead there on Crop Tour. Lane, hey, good morning. How's it looking out there? We're seeing some really interesting pictures.
10: Yeah, really interesting for sure. We started north of Columbus a bit and Delaware, Ohio, and been working northwest. Since then, we've went west, and now we're working our way south. So we're basically in kind of central, just a little bit west of central Ohio right now. The best stuff that we saw was early on, and since then, basically, it's just been trending lower. So the last field that we're in actually had some green snaps, some blowed over corn. That was the first time that we've seen that today. Really didn't expect that around here. We thought that would be a little bit more south. So trending lower on the corn side of things. Beans have really been all over the place. We've seen really good beans. We've seen some really bad beans. We've seen some young beans, some old beans, a little all over the place there.
2: Yeah. Let's get into a little bit of some of the details here from your day. We'll start with some moisture. What are you seeing in terms of moisture today? Obviously, there have been a lot of rains. That's been part of the story here. Most of it central. It feels like should be down central. What are you seeing on your route?
10: Yeah, it's pretty muddy. The recent rains especially, the fields are pretty saturated, so our moisture index is very wet. The corn are walking through the mud. The beans, the populations are heavier, so it's been able to absorb a little bit more of the water, so they're not walking through as much mud as we have been in corn. But after about every stop, we're knocking boots off tires, trying to get the mud off. And some of the corn you can tell has been planted late. The last stop that we had, the corn was very immature, and it's really hard to say exactly what that crop's going to end up like, but you can tell it was planted really late, just some of that early moisture that they had. But things got pretty dry in July, really across the Corn Belt, and that started to show up a little bit with some pollination issues and stops 4 and 5 for us today. There were some pollination problems. So there's
2: interesting.
10: This weather has just been kind of all over the place, and it's showing up in the samples.
2: What are you seeing in terms of ear counts, populations? Obviously, whenever you start seeing variable maturities, that becomes a question of like, well, how did all of this get in and how well is it doing?
10: Yeah, the ear counts are definitely lower than what we'd expect to find in like Illinois and in Iowa. The first couple stops were pretty consistent, right around 110 for the two rows, so 55 going either way. And since then, the last field that we were in, we averaged about 25 snap, just some blown over corn affecting that. But overall, generally about 55 is what we're looking for. The ear sizes have been pretty variable, and we've got kernels around down to 12 and up to 18, so we're seeing some variability there. And the variability has picked up as we've gone on throughout the day. The first two steps I've had was average of about 200, and every ear that we pulled was rim to rim filled with grain, and they're all 16 around. But since then, it's trending kind of more variable for sure.
2: Yeah. On the bean sides of things, how do those stands look? Pod counts, are they strong, or are they different than what you've seen in the last couple of years?
10: Yeah, they're weaker than the last couple of years. 2 years ago, we found a ton of pods, and last year, we found even more. This year, we found a couple of fields that have been 2,000-plus, but we've also had a few fields that are around 500. So it's really all over the place. We found some immature beans, too, that could end up being pretty good. It's just hard to say right now. August is going to be really key for that. It seems like in terms of moisture, there's plenty of moisture to help these beans get through August, even if it does get kind of hot. And we saw some showers today. We didn't get rain down, luckily. They went around us, but it's still coming down. I think there's going to be plenty of moisture to help fill these pods. And I'm sure Emily's going to see on that the moisture rating that scouts are putting in. It's fully saturated.
2: Yeah, absolutely. Well, Emily Carolyn joining me here in studio. And Emily, as we talk about all of this moisture, and then you lump a little August heat on top of it, we start to worry about disease, and you're hearing about disease. Talk about that today, what you're seeing from scouts.
8: We are. I think that we've gotten reports of every disease at this point, right? When there's moisture across the Midwest for growing season, you're going to have disease, right? And right now, the main ones that we're hearing about, I've gotten some pictures of some tar spot into Indiana. But the main one that I'm hearing about is bacterial leaf streak. And this is somewhat, it's not a new disease that's out there. It's just not as prevalent as what you would consider the main four diseases. The differentiation of this one is it's a bacteria, right? And so this one is not going to be protecting that corn, or a fungicide application is not going to be protecting the corn against this one. It's usually brought in from strong winds, strong storms, and it's going to hit fields randomly because of the wind movement. But when it hits, It's going to have kind of like a gray leaf spot type of lesion, but it's going to be moving across the veins. And that's how I'm identifying it in a lot of the pictures that I'm getting from the scouts this morning. Yeah.
2: Lane, what are you seeing in terms of any kind of disease pressure? Has it been somewhat light, or have you seen heavy pressure, or where do you think?
10: It's been somewhat light. There's been some plants have been aborting those bottom leaves, and we think it's just some of those more mature crops. But the last few fields that we've been in, it's very green, very lush, and it is some of the younger crop, so it's just not quite as far along. But in terms of disease, we really haven't seen much. The corn has looked pretty healthy. The beans have looked very healthy. I was really surprised on beans. People say that beans struggle with the wet feet. We're kind of expecting that to show up with some more diseases, but we haven't found too much of that.
2: You know, one of the questions I have about Crop Tour this year, and Emily, from your perspective too, is, you know, we talk so much about the cost of fertilizer and crop inputs. I just wondered if that would impact the quality of the crop or the look of the crop as we get into this kind of mid to late season. Have you seen any kind of impact from that, or maybe anything yellowing or anything where it looks like this crop is running out of steam?
10: Yeah, I don't know if it's from a lack of applications or just from the moisture that has caused some nitrogen deficiencies. And it could be the guys cutting back and why those plants are aborting some of those bottom leaves. And it could just be because the corn is putting all of that energy into the ear. And it's really hard to say at this point. Guys have, the last couple of years, they've said, you know, we're going to spend the money. We're going to continue to apply these fungicides, apply these herbicides to help protect the crop. And I think that's really what we've seen so far. There's been very little weed pressure in corn aside from some end rows that maybe missed the sprayer, but overall it's looking pretty healthy.
8: That's great to hear. It really is, because, you know, the crops are important, and everybody knows more bushels means more operating to be able to work with, right?
2: Right,
8: and
2: absolutely.
8: I know a lot of really tough decisions have been made throughout this last year because of where the markets have been.
2: Yeah, that's so true. Hey, as you go through the rest of today and into tomorrow, what are you looking for on the rest of the route?
10: Yeah, we'll be keeping an eye out just to see how far along the crop is. I know a large chunk of Indiana really struggled to get the crop in. There was a lot of concerns about prevent plant, but it sounds like guys did get those acres in. So we'll be curious to see what that crop is looking like in Indiana. And as we kind of work our way west, you know, Indiana is expected to do a lot of heavy lifting this year. USDA is picking a very good crop in Indiana. So we'll see if it holds up to that high standard, or if maybe the crop isn't quite as good as the expectations.
8: Yeah. Well, on that note, Lane, I mean, they have them up 5.4% year over year right now. That is a lot of weight to have to carry. Do you think that you've seen it so far?
10: Oh, we're not quite in Indiana yet. Ohio's looking.
8: Ohio.
2: We got them up 5.4 in Ohio. Do you think it's in Ohio?
10: It's hard to say. After the first couple stops would have been a hard yes, but after that, things have been trending lower. So our stops, I think, are below what we would have seen a year ago. I can't imagine that we're up 5.4% on this route from where it was at last year.
2: Yeah. Well, it is hard because he's just dealing with one route. He's getting one picture, one snapshot of Ohio along his route. Lane, we're going to let you go. We appreciate you calling in and being part of AgriTalk today. Thank you so much. And you guys have a little fun. Enjoy some good food here for lunch.
10: Yeah, we'll do. Appreciate it. Thank you.
2: All right. Sounds good. Emily, you know, as we talk about this eastern side of the tour, obviously these storms, I mean, we're seeing everywhere from 5 to 12 inches. We're seeing ponding. We're seeing bridges washed out. There are whole crops underwater to the tassel. And so, I mean, I really think we may not be seeing, you know, and if he's in a northern route, I think a lot of that was probably in the central.
8: I think so, too. And I know that that's where a lot of the pictures and the comments are coming in from the scouts that are farther south of where Lane is right now. And it is. It's devastating to see when you have such strong potential, right? Not records that the USDA is predicting in both Indiana and Ohio, but still, I mean, they do. They carry a lot of weight to this crop. And so to see the storm damage come through this late in the season, it's hard. It's definitely devastating.
2: It is a tough break for folks out there. And I know you put so much time and effort and work and worry into all of the things that factor into it, and then to be like, too much rain?
8: Right.
2: Really? That's what we're going to deal with? Well, obviously, it's a little early to make a call on it. We're still getting the data in. We'll be looking at it tonight whenever we have our meetings. It's 8 o'clock Central Time. Those numbers will drop. But we got a few more minutes here on AgriTalk. We're going to check markets, and then we'll be back to the Western leg with Chip Flory. So stick around.
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2: All right, Jim Wyckoff, a Pro Farmer consultant, joining us here to give us a snapshot of what's happening with markets today.
15: Good morning, Clint and Emily. Yeah, we've got soybeans leading gainers today. We've got November beans at a three-week high, trading up 16¾ cents. We've got December corn up 5 cents, also hitting a three-week high. Little profit-taking pressure in the winter wheat markets. We've got September SRW down about a penny and a quarter. HRW is down about a penny. And then looking at the livestock, we've got higher cash and or feeder cattle and live cattle futures prices, but just some short covering there after solid losses that we saw last Friday that saw both markets hit 8-month lows. And then looking at the hog market, just kind of a pause today, a little short covering going on there after prices hit a 5-week low on Friday.
2: Jim, these corn and soybean markets looking pretty strong today, even putting a five handle in the March futures there.
15: Yeah. Well, we've got logistical problems over, you know, in the Russia-Ukraine Black Sea area that's probably going to support wheat here in the near term also. But yeah, corn's looking good. Technical buying there. The charts are looking a little more positive.
2: Yeah, November soybeans up at 12.09 and. That's a good start to the day here, climbing double digits to start the week. We'll take it.
15: Right.
2: As you look at livestock, anything else on the cattle side of things as this market tries to figure out what it wants to do over the last couple of weeks?
15: Yeah, the technical sellers are in command there. They probably will continue to be, especially since we're going to probably see cash cattle prices average last week solidly lower from a week prior. So fundamentals are starting to deteriorate a little bit.
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17: From the Gingrich Structures Market Desk, I'm Bryce Duskid. We're seeing more strength develop in corn and soybeans while cattle continue their rebound from last week's sharp sell-off. September corn is now up 4.5 cents at 463.5, with December corn also up 4.5 at 487¾. Soybeans have been leading the grain complex for the morning session. November beans are up 17 cents at 1209.5, with January up 17¼ at 1225. Soybean products are also participating as well. October meal is up 310 at 314.90, while soybean oil is up more than a penny. The strength in row crops comes as traders assess heavy weekend rainfall and flooding across portions of the Corn Belt. Crop conditions and yield potential set to remain the focus this week, especially with a major Midwest crop tour getting underway today. Soybeans are also finding support from stronger export demand and recent Chinese purchases. Kansas City hard red winter wheat is lower today. September is down 4 cents at 7.50¼, while December is down 3¾ at 7.64. Wheat is backing away from Friday's rally, although continued disruption of the Black Sea grain movement is remaining the underlying concern. We turn to the livestock. Live cattle sharply higher. August up 252 at 226.15, with October up 220 at 221.07. December cattle up 257 at 220.95. Feeders are higher across the board. August is up 92 cents at 341.75, while September is up $1.57 at 336.12. Further out, October feeders up 285 and November is better than $3 higher. Lean hogs we see higher as well today. December up 90 cents at $73.37, with February up 82 cents at $76.60. Do you need a building that lasts? 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
0: Brent was finding. So, Brent, six stops in South Dakota was close to a 125 his route yield. And further to the west, they're talking about something under 150 bushels per acre. So it's there's a lot of variability up here. And let's not forget, the stress has been an on-again, off-again situation here in the the southeast part of the state.
2: Sure.
0: And it all depends on when that crop was planted. It all depends on when the cold temperatures hit, and then the heat. Then yep. The heat during pollination. And, you know, Tim farms here in eastern Nebraska, and it's not that unusual of a problem, is it?
23: No, it was very evident. A week after a lot of corn was planted, we had a really cold spell, and that's where you're getting those barren stalks above average this year. And then the heat came, affected pollination a little bit, but the big issue I think we'll see in Nebraska is tip back, much more than the average year.
0: Yeah. But so far up in South Dakota, it's more of a missing ears.
2: Yeah.
0: Than it is tip back or short grain length, anything like that.
2: Well, that's fascinating. Emily, what are you seeing as far in terms of things coming in from folks? Obviously, you've been hearing from everybody.
8: Yeah, no, that's interesting about the barren stalks, because all those plants out there are doing is they're just stealing nutrients from the ones that are there limit what's actually out there then. And when we're doing these, you know, when we're doing our stops, we're counting ears. We're not counting stalks, right? We're not counting what was planted out there. It's just the ears. So that's going to be an interesting thing to watch. And I know that I have had other reports of, you know, that lower population, right? It's not necessarily the ears weren't there, right? Or the socks weren't there. It's the ears. So, no, a lot of drought talk, right? A lot of drought talk, a lot of disease talk that's happening too, because like what was mentioned, we've gone in variations, right? The weather has given us opportunities, but I think that South Dakota crop was probably a little bit too late when some of those shots of rain did come. Okay. But all that does is it makes it a wet environment out there for that disease then to grow on the living tissue that is there. And so bacterial leaf streak, gray leaf spot has been another one that's been common because of the heat that we've seen.
2: Yes. Yeah. What are you seeing disease-wise on your root? Anything much?
0: Go ahead, Tim.
23: Yeah, we're seeing gray leaf spot. And then I also saw one field of southern rust. Nothing like last year,
0: right?
23: But it was present, but not on much scale. And then we're seeing a northern leaf blight also in corn, which you can't treat with a fungicide. So the disease is nowhere near the pressure of last year, but it is much more than...
8: Yeah, bacterial leaf streak. Right, Tim?
23: And northern leaf blight also. But the disease is not to the level it was last year. But as advertised, how clean this was a month ago, this corn crop, it's not that clean today.
2: Yeah. Chip, as you go, obviously you're working your way down into Nebraska now, trying to, figure out what that crop looks like. Any early indications of what you're seeing there?
0: Well, as we make our way into Nebraska, we're running into more tip back problems. And that's holding that's held the top end off the corn yields. There's no question about that. One thing that I do want to mention,
1: is that the soybean crop up in South Dakota and what we've looked at so far here in Nebraska seems to have made it through the stress better than what the corn crop did. And before early this morning when we got out on the road, Tim and I were talking about, okay, what do you expect to see today and everything? And one of the first things I said was a lower pod count. I just don't, you know, last year was like 1150 up in South Dakota. And I just said, that's so unusual. Right. And the first one I went into was a 1550. The next one was like 1150. Pod counts are everywhere from 900 up to probably 1550 in a 3x3 foot square, but that's not that different than what we saw a year ago. And now with the rains that have fallen recently, they've got a chance. They've as long as we can keep the disease out, they've got a chance. I was in one bean field where the brown stem rot it's having an impact in that field. Okay. And it's going to have more of an impact going forward. But I've been impressed with the beans to this point. Maybe most important, what we're seeing, or you look at the top node and you get that cluster of 6-7 pods right up there at the top. Those have been added within the last week, maybe 10 days, and they're there. Yeah. And they've got moisture. And that's kind of the icing on the cake kind of thing in a good yield year.
8: Go ahead.
23: 5 of our 6 samples so far have had very flat pods on the top half of the plant. We found one that was pretty mature, but we've got to have more rain. South Dakota missed this rain last week that Nebraska got. We can still build that factory, but we've got to have more rain to fill the pods.
8: Right. So USDA right now, if I'm hearing you guys accurately, USDA has South Dakota down 12.8% year over year right now in their estimates coming forward.
1: On beans,
8: yes.
1: Okay.
8: On corn, they're only down 11.7%. So that bean crop, you're saying, if I'm hearing you right, it has a chance here, but maybe those rains helped out the bean crop a little bit more than what it did the corn.
1: Yeah. Yeah, I would say that is accurate. And like I said, a year ago, we were walking through mud in every field. We're not walking in mud, but there's moisture out there. Mm-hmm. And with the rains that are in the forecast for this week, boy, you give them a drink now and see what they can do. And we might be pleasantly surprised in a lot of cases on what they can do up here.
8: Absolutely.
2: Chip, what are you looking for from the eastern side of the tour? What are you trying to figure out to determine whether or not the size of this crop is?
1: Yeah. Number one, and I wanted to make this point when we were talking about South Dakota too. Emily always says, what's the first thing that you look at in the numbers? And that's the ear pops. And if the ear pops are coming in too low, the crop's just not there. So first thing I'm going to look at out from the eastern numbers, of course, is the ear populations. But then, guys, you got to go to the observations. How much water is standing in the field? How many pounded out areas are taken note of? Because you keep the water standing in those fields for too long, you keep those soils saturated at this time of the year, you're going to run out of nitrogen. You're going to run out of oxygen for those, for the plants to put the finish on that they've got to have. So observations are going to tell us a lot, but you got to take the snapshot, and the snapshot is the raw numbers. So let's get the snapshot and then try to put some interpretation and analysis on it later.
8: Yeah, I know. And one neat thing, Bonnie Hatch has sent me a couple of pictures. She's a scout out there with you guys. And she sent me a picture of the dry land, you know, ears versus irrigated ears as she's getting into some of that irrigated area. And yes, there's a difference, but maybe not as big as what I had expected to see. We've been on tour before where you pull some of those dry land corner ears and you're like, there's just nothing there. Everything was filled out to the tip. It's just you could tell that that early season stress was definitely out there in that Nebraska crop.
1: Yeah. Yep. Yeah, no doubt. And as we make our way through the northeast part of the state here in Nebraska, we're going to continue to run through some dry streaks out there in the field. And we'll see more and more stress as we make our way down to Grand Island. Now, take it one step further and what we're going to anticipate seeing tomorrow.
2: Yeah,
1: things are going to start to get a little bit better, I think, with the moisture. They had more moisture down the southeast part of the state.
2: All right. Hey, appreciate both of you. Thank you for jumping on here and filling us in today on what you're seeing along the western leg of the tour. We're going to continue this conversation. We'll catch back up with them as the week goes. We're going to get into some of the weather stuff that's happening out there and then wrap up our takeaways from this early start to the crop tour and what scouts are seeing and what we're hearing from both sides. So stick with us. We're going to have more AgriTalk just around the corner next.
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0: Joining us now, Jake Ernst, Wilbur Ellis Branded Technology Territory Manager. Jake, we're mid-season, heading into the home stretch. Growers have been and will continue to deal with weather volatility and some crop stresses. What does Wilbur Ellis offer to help manage that crop stress?
25: Yeah, so Wilbur Ellis has developed tools to help growers with more resilient crops. Essentially, we're trying to rethink crop protection, helping plants respond to stress before yield potential is compromised. It's really about being proactive instead of reactive. And these preemptive strategies strengthen the whole plant's defenses. A great example of this is a product we have called Employ. And Employ is a biochemical plant health promoter that signals plant growth and pathogen response pathways. And that results in improved overall yield of certain crops, including corn, soybeans, wheat, the kind of stuff we deal with out here.
0: Very cool. How does Employ work?
25: When Employ is applied to the plant foliage, it begins a systemic acquired resistance, an SAR response is what we call it. And ultimately, what that is, it turns on the plant's growth and stress genes within the plant. So it actually reduces the plant's stress, increases root development. On soybeans, it helps suppress soybean cyst nematodes. We can put it in that tank and really help that plant here finish up the season strong and reduce those stresses that we're going to be seeing. But ultimately, it increases yield, and that's really what every farmer is looking for right there.
0: Fascinating product there. Where can listeners go for more information, Jake?
25: Yeah, growers can contact their local Wilbur Ellis retailer or Wilbur Ellis agronomist, or they could also go to wilburellisag.com/employ.
0: Excellent. Thank you, Jake. That's Jake Ernst, Wilbur Ellis Branded Technology Territory Manager.
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10: One name says it all. AgriTalk. What more do you need to know?
2: I think by day four, I'm going to figure out how to come back into AgriTalk every time. Those bumps get me every time. All right, welcome back. We are going to be wrapping up day one of our coverage here from the AM AgriTalk on Crop Tour as the Pro Farmer Scouts are out making their way from east to west. We're going to... One of the things Emily Carolyn joining me here in studio today, as she sees the data come in from these scouts, what, give me a couple of your high level takeaways here.
8: Yeah, I think that just early on for the first couple of steps, I mean, I do have to say we've pulled over 320 samples, right? I think we started the show with, you know, just below 300. Now we're over 320 and I'm like, this is going great. The scouts are working so, so hard out there right now. But for Ohio, right now, I think initial impact is that it's immature, right? That planting season really was rough on everybody over there. And so I think it's an immature crop, which means that there's a, still a big, big story to tell. And I think that things can change over the course of the next month or so to get that crop through it, right? South Dakota is extremely variable, right? Getting a lot of reports of, you know, or the light side all the way up to the upper side, right? There's some good crop out there, but a lot of people walking through end rows that have barren stalks, right? Some of those ears weren't even put on. And and I think that they've just had a really struggling year over there.
2: Yeah. Well, let's bring in from the Kansas City studios, Brian Bledsoe, meteorologist. He's joining us. He's going to, Brian, as we talk about what's happening on Crop Tour, moisture and rainfall been a big part of this conversation, and especially what we've seen over the last week through a big portion of the Corn Belt.
11: Yeah, I mean, and it's really been variable, much like you're talking about the corn crop, because you go from some really big haves to some really big have-nots, and the haves that have been getting just don't want anymore. And that's been a real problem as far as rainfall has been concerned. And I think at least for some of us, we're going to get at least a little bit of a break with this next round, but not everybody. And there's some things that I want to address today that I think are going to be impactful for certain areas in the Western Corn Belt as we get deeper into tonight. We're going to look at our future radar animation here. And this is going to start at 3 o'clock this afternoon, Central Time. So you can see not much going on, but you can see kind of some inklings of some stuff trying to develop out here in North Central Nebraska. I want you to watch this area out here because that's where the ingredients are most present today. Oh, and if we put this into motion, you can see what's going to happen. You see those storms blowing up here across South Dakota and then dropping their way into northeast, east central Nebraska and into western Iowa. Those storms that develop out west are going to make a run toward the Missouri River and the Missouri Valley as we head into tomorrow morning. You see some of those go ahead.
2: Yeah, how much water are we talking about as you bring up those over the next, those storms here over the next day or so?
11: Man, you get underneath the right one, they're probably going to put down anywhere from 1 to 3 inches. The good news about that, and you can see that here, they're moving. They're not stalled out over one particular area. So there are some areas that actually do need it. I'm most concerned, though, when these storms get going overnight tonight, is the wind damage potential with them. Because, is typically the case. You know, when you get these big complexes of storms developed, they're usually some pretty big wind makers. I don't want to say the D word here, all right, as far as duratio goes, because I don't think we're that amped up. I know that scares everybody to death when we hear something like that. It's not that type of setup, at least it doesn't look like right now, but some of these individual pockets I think are going to be problematic, at least for areas along and west of the Missouri River. Now, if you're in the central and eastern Corn Belt, you're going to have a pretty quiet day. I'm not too worried about that at all. The radar here, future radars through the same time frame from 3 in the afternoon today right through early tomorrow morning, say 7 o'clock. And you can see eventually some of these storms encroaching on southeast Minnesota, central Iowa by the time tomorrow morning gets here. But as these storms make their way eastward, I think they're going to run out of steam just a little bit. So kind of our big area that we need to watch for severe weather is right here. Southeast South Dakota, even South Central South Dakota, places like Winter over toward Sioux Falls, northward toward Brookings, Sisseton, and then in the far southwest Minnesota, you know, Worthington, Fairmont, down here toward, you know, Sioux City, and then all the way back to the southwest. That's the area, at least where the ingredients are amped up enough to where we could see some of those locally severe storms. And then the farther east you go, I think we're in pretty good shape here. We don't have anything to worry about in terms of severe weather. Yep. Looking ahead to tomorrow, okay, temperatures are actually going to go ahead, Clinton.
2: No, I was just going to say, as the scouts get out there in the middle of this, they're going to be in these crops. I mean, obviously, the heat or lack of heat is going to be part of their conversation, right?
11: Yeah, absolutely. In fact, you know, not that it's been that hot anyway, you know, here lately with temperatures, you know, in the 70s and 80s. But tomorrow, look at these 70s here. North Dakota, all in the 70s. Minnesota, we may struggle to get to 70 up over north central Minnesota. The farther southwest you go, that's where the ridge is really continuing to flex, and that's where we're going to have the best heat. But if you pan its way eastward here, even the central and eastern Corn Belt, the 80s, you know, tomorrow, that's not bad. We're still going to have some storms coming in from the west. So there'll be some cloud cover around, and it's not exactly going to be just a sunny and completely dry day for everybody here.
2: Brian, as you, yes. We've got about a minute here. So as you start to look at the big trends here and start to pick out what's happened here over the last couple of weeks, do you think this trend of this wetter weather through the middle of the country like this continues, or do you see any pattern shifting?
11: It's one of those things that we've been a little bit concerned about for a while that was kind of chopping some harvest time off of this deal, because we're going to need some areas in the belt to dry out in an extreme fashion. Now, I think after we get past the middle of this week, there will be some spots, especially central and eastern parts of the Corn Belt, that do start to dry out a little bit. So the trend's at least favorable here. But do I think that this is just going to be a complete wash where we just, dry it out completely? No, the pattern does not suggest that. And the thing is that as we wrap up August and as we get into September, you know, well, that's when we start to deal with the seasonal change that's starting to approach. So we actually are not looking at individual thunderstorm complexes anymore. We're actually talking about bigger storms coming in from the west with that seasonal change that can actually focus some better moisture. So, no, I don't think it's great news in terms of a drying trend. I don't think it's a disaster either, but it's certainly something we're going to have to pay attention to going forward.
2: Any heat coming back? Obviously, with all this moisture, we're trying to figure out, you know, if this is going to flare up our disease pressure. Do you see that big ridge of heat coming back at all?
11: Not over the next 2 weeks. I mean, that heat's going to be really focused over the southern and southwest high plains, where the soil moisture is driest. That's where that's usually going to set up. And then whatever rides over the top of it is going to kind of keep our temperatures variable. You know, there'll be some warm days here, but do I see anything that screams just warmth and heat over the next 2 weeks for the majority of the belt? I do not. It might actually be the opposite, where we actually end up being cooler than average for that period of time.
2: All right, appreciate that. Thank you so much, Brian. Good stuff. We're going to be checking in with Brian Bledsoe as we go through the week here, giving us some updates on the weather. Emily Carolyn joining me here in studio this week until Thursday.
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26: ABC News, I'm Brian Clark. 60 days since the U.S. and Iran signed a memorandum of understanding aimed at ending the war, no progress has been made. Today, President Trump threatened Oman. Oman is discussing plans to patrol the Strait of Hormuz alongside Iran, says ABC's Karen Travers at the White House.
27: Iran has said today that they are getting close to a final agreement where those two countries would figure out a way to manage the Strait of Hormuz. The administration, of course, has maintained that this can be under control of no country, despite the president in recent days saying the United States controls it.
26: The Supreme Court today denied President Trump's final request to appeal a $5 million judgment brought against him by writer E. Jean Carroll. The court has declined to rehear the case. Prosecutors in Massachusetts have rested their case in the Lindsay Clancy trial. She is the woman who has pled not guilty to killing her three young children. This is ABC News. Major trial begins in California this week as several states are suing Meta over child safety concerns and are seeking extensive financial damages. Four of these states will be plaintiffs in this federal trial in Oakland, where the damages could amount to $1.4 trillion. They're accusing Meta of contributing to the youth mental health crisis by knowingly and deliberately designing features that are addictive to children. The company denies wrongdoing. The weekend saw several mass shootings across the country, beginning Friday in Virginia. Five people were hurt, one critically at Virginia State University. A 19-year-old is in custody there, says ABC's Aaron Katursky.
28: There was more gunfire in Hartford, Connecticut, where police said one person was killed and four wounded. In Kansas City, Missouri, police said four people were shot, including a boy under five. The Gun Violence Archive says there have been more than 300 mass shootings in the country so far this year.
26: I'm Brian Clark, ABC News.
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33: This year has been the largest wildfire season on record in Nebraska, with nearly 1 million acres burned and countless lives forever changed. Homes destroyed, livestock lost, families impacted. And the truth is, over 90% of Nebraska wildfires are human-caused. Help protect your community by monitoring debris burns, keeping hot machinery out of tall grass, and making sure tow chains aren't dragging from your vehicle. 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
4: The deeper moisture that's been over the panhandle for the last several days, bringing the occasional shower and thunderstorm pattern to the area, is thinning out a little bit here to start the week. The air is drier, so what

0: the week. The air is drier, so what we're going to see to start the week is not much. Kind of just going through the motions. A little bit of night and morning patchy fog will be along, especially in the low-lying areas. And temperatures will be warm, but they're not going to be bad for August at all, with temperatures mostly staying in the 80s up to near 90 degrees or so. We do expect, while thunderstorm coverage will certainly be less during the work week, by the end of the week and the weekend, subtropical moisture gets deeper and thunderstorm chances get better again.
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0: Here's your forecast from the Platte Valley Bank Weather Center. Patchy morning fog. Temperatures will be making it into the mid to upper 80s today. Not many, but a couple of isolated thunderstorms will pop late this afternoon and evening, upper 50s tonight. Mid 80s tomorrow, a little bit of a better chance for thunderstorms Tuesday. Lower 80s, that's all Wednesday. Mid to upper 80s Thursday and Friday. Wednesday through Friday, isolated thunderstorms. Thunderstorm chances go up heading into the upcoming weekend.
7: 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Click weather and then weather in your neighborhood. A little bit of breeze, some sunshine around the area now. Currently at KNEB at Scott's Bluff, 75 degrees.
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7: 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With that report, here is Dave Strang.
12: Thank you, Steve, and good morning. The possibility of Brett Lindstrom appearing as a candidate on the November ballot isn't quite dead yet, despite a significant setback last week. On Friday, state officials said Lindstrom's drive to appear as an independent candidate for governor had failed due to fraudulent signature gathering. 5,765 signatures were submitted by the deadline, with only 3,358 validated, and the Secretary of State's office saying a significant number of signatures were found to be fraudulent, submitted on pages circulated by three of the individuals arrested last week on charges of circulator fraud. However, that may not be the end of Lindstrom's impact on the 2026 gubernatorial election. The Plain Sentinel reported today that over the weekend, Lindstrom said he had been approached to appear on the slate under the banner of both the Libertarian Party and the Working People Party. He described a potential candidacy with another party label as taking a pirate ship out of the harbor and would seriously consider it. Authorities in Garden County are taking stock of damage to county roads following days of heavy rainfall. In an announcement issued through Panhandle

0: Alert yesterday. The county said due to excessive rain over the last couple of days, several county roads were washed out. Roads specifically mentioned as closed due to washouts include West Canyon Road from Highway 27 to Road 46 and Road 82 in Garden County from Road 181 to Road 189. They advised motorists to drive county roads with caution and that the roads department was aware of the situation and has been assessing repairs needed. Fighting hunger while trying to learn is known to be detrimental to a child's educational development, but that should be less of a problem for a number of students in Scottsbluff Public Schools. About 66% of students in the district qualify for free or reduced breakfast and lunch. Dr. Andrew Dick explains that a special federal program that the district is already a part of will be expanding on the elementary school level.
1: Westmore Elementary now joins Lincoln Heights and Roosevelt in receiving free breakfast and lunch regardless of income, and that's due to our participation in the Community Eligibility Provision Program.
0: Also expanding student access to food is the passage of the Hunger-Free Schools Act by the Nebraska Legislature earlier this year. Under that program, any family across the state that qualifies for reduced-price meals for their children will get them for free during the 2026-27 school year. Preliminary bond of $250,000 has been set for a Garing woman facing felony and misdemeanor animal cruelty charges. KNEB News Director Scott Miller has more.
2: Garing police, with the help of Scottsbluff Animal Control and staff from the Panhandle Humane Society, served a search warrant Friday on Nelson Avenue in Garing following a report of too many animals in the home. When officers made contact with Janet Howell, she told them that she had 6 dogs and over 40 cats in the residence. The dogs and over 30 cats were removed from the home, and a number of other cats were found deceased, and Howell was arrested on several felony counts of animal abuse and multiple misdemeanor charges of animal neglect. Howell was scheduled to make her initial appearance in Scottsbluff County Court Monday. Humane Society officials said through their Facebook page that because of the significant number of felines involved, they are in need of cat food, cat litter, and monetary donations. Scott Miller, KNEB News.
0: The city of Scottsbluff would like to advise the public that starting today, 11th Avenue between East 19th and East 20th Street is closed to traffic for the repair of a water leak. City officials respectfully request the public use alternate routes as detours are in place. They thank the public for their patience while the work is being performed. And if you have questions, you can contact Jack Sater at 308-630-6258. 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
4: This week at Ogallala Livestock on Wednesday, August 19th, we'll sell weigh-up cows, bulls, and heiferettes starting at 9 a.m. At 1 p.m., we'll sell stock cows. Here's Eric and Tanya Store. 104 Angus and Semi-Angus 3-year-old to 8-year-olds, bred to Angus bulls, due September 1st for 45 days. The Little Brule Ranch, 20 head of black and black-white faced 3-year-old first calf heifers, bred to T.D. Angus and Baldridge Angus bulls, due September 1st for 60 days. And then on Thursday, August 20th, we'll have a special stalker feeder sale starting at 10 a.m., selling loads and part loads at 11 a.m. featuring consignments from Aaron Armstrong, 135 Angus and black white faced steers weighing 8 1/4 to 9 1/4, and 140 Hereford steers weighing 850 to 950. Agrivest Inc. G. Cucarola, 220 Angus and black white faced steers weighing 875 to 950. Here's Micah Sherbarth, 120 Angus red and Charlotte Cross steers and heifers weighing 8. Here's Van Nordco, 98 head and all black, red, and Charlotte Cross, a few steers and mostly heifers weighing 650 to 750. CLM Livestock, 77 head of Angus steers weighing 7 to 850. Here's Max Turlock with 62 Angus steers weighing 7.5 to 8.5. Brian Matthews, 50 head of Angus preg-checked open heifers weighing 900 to 1,000 pounds. Paulus Ranch Partnership, 35 Angus cross heifers weighing 8 to 9. They'll be preg-checked open as well. All this and many more valued consignments at Ogallala Livestock this Wednesday, August 19th with a special stock cow sale, and Thursday the 20th with a special stalker feeder sale.
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8: Chad Moyer with you on the Rural Radio Network. It is time to take a look at our midday livestock trade, and to do that, it's livestock market analyst Kyle Bumstead. What seems to be churning this market?
9: That's a very good question there, Chad. We did see that Friday, a lot of folks did say we did put a low in here in this complex, but it might be a little easier said than done right now, as we're trading about $2 lower here than Friday's close. We're not too far. We've got a little ways to go, but we're not too far away here from Friday's close. Actually, here in these feeders, the October fats here as well, they're trading lower again too. So looking at this feeder cattle complex, I'm really studying these October feeders here. We did open here on Friday there at 323.10, and we're trading right now around this 324.80. So we're not too far away from Friday's open. Friday's low in these October feeders was 319.45, so we're really not that far away from there. We're only $5. We're only about $5 away from it right now. And I know that sounds like a lot, but it doesn't take much here. Once these feeders get the momentum going here, they could really take this thing and go for a ride. Now, the index today looks like it's going to be down another $4.07 on that 344.43 with a daily average of 342.89 on the 8,497 head. We did see that Texas Direct down $4 there at 341. I think that really weighed on things here. So going to be very interesting to see where these feeder cattle sales start up here at this week. And we're going to be, we've got some numbers here. They're going to be falling off that index, so things could move here quite violently. These October feeders, these August feeders, they go off here on the 27th. So we've got about 10 days and just a few weekdays left on those. Live cattle side of things here, we've been hearing rumors about Fort Morgan here and potentially getting a contract ratified. Maybe today, if ratified, it would end the labor lockout. And if labor dispute ends, that Cargill Fort Morgan plant will work to get it one shift up and running within the next 10 days to 2 weeks. Couple that, we do have a cattle on the feed report Friday after the close.
8: Thank you so much, livestock market analyst Kyle Bumstead. Call him at 308-708-7340. 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
8: 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Corn futures, 5 to 6 higher at midday. Trade continuing to press into nearby resistance with steady to soft spread action continuing as folks are awaiting crop tour updates and outside market direction. Ethanol margins look to remain fairly strong. Soybean futures are up as well, nearly 20 cents. Buying continuing as we get the November contract back close to that $12 mark. Wheat futures narrowly mixed. Two-sided action so far, working to consolidate the surge from last week at the upper end of the range. Here are the latest numbers from the Chicago Board of Trade. September corn is up 4.5, 463.5. December up 4.75, 488. March is up 4.75 at 503.75. November soybeans are up 19.25 at 1211.75. January up 19.5 at 1227.25. And then moving over to the soybean oil, that is up 178, 7097. Soybean meal, October is up 250 a ton at 314.30. And September Kansas City wheat is a quarter higher, 754.5. December currently unchanged at 767.75. Livestock futures mostly lower in cattle, slightly higher in hogs. October live cattle 42 down at 218.45. December down a nickel at 218.32. September feeder cattle 227 down, 332.27. October down $1.07 at 324.35. December lean hogs are 22 higher, 72.70. And February is up 20, 75.97. Class 3 milk futures September down a dime, 17.33. 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
13: 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Mike and Kim Burge along with you here on The Good Stuff. 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We'll try to give you something to smile about in there. Right, Kim?
14: 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That's why we're here.
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14: And Tri-State Livestock News is a sponsor as well. Since 1963, Tri-State Livestock News has established a strong reputation as a leading publication within the livestock industry. Much of their growth and success is due in a big part to the long-term support from the publication's stockman and agribusiness customer base. They're what keep it strong. That's who they serve all in one.
13: All right. So what are we going to do today?
14: I have a piece. This is from Shirley Schumann. She sent it to us a while ago. It's actually written by Bob Moreland, Friends and Fancies. It's Nebraska, the poem.
13: I think Bob's from over by that Merriman, Nebraska.
14: Indeed.
13: Area.
14: That's right. I'm not quite sure how she came up with the poem, but she shared it with us, and we're going to share it with you. Nebraska. Smack in the middle of our great nation is a state that requires some explanation. To East and West Coasters who will come right out and ask you, is there anything of interest in the state of Nebraska? It's true we don't have mountains all decked out in snow, but we do have the world's biggest live chicken show. We're the makers of Spam. We invented Kool-Aid. And this is where the first Reuben sandwich was made. Our insect, the honeybee, our bird, the meadowlark. The strobe light, our creation, works best in the dark. Governmentally speaking, we're a freak of nature, since we have the only one-house legislature. On Arbor Day, when you plant a tree, remember that it started in Nebraska City. We were once called a desert, but that name didn't take, since we have the country's largest underground lake. We have the world's largest forest planted by hand and more miles of rivers than any state in the land. The College World Series calls Omaha home, and yes, this is where the buffalo used to roam. We were the first state in the nation to finish our interstate section and the first to run two women in the gubernatorial election. We invented 911 emergency communication, and we're the number one producer of center pivot irrigation. Our woolly mammoth fossil is the largest ever found, and our monumental car hinge is certain to abound. We have several museums that could be called odd, dedicated to Chevys, fur trading, roller skates, and sod. In Blue Hill, Nebraska, no woman wearing a hat can eat onions in public. Imagine that. We built the largest porch swing, an indoor rainforest, and anyone who visits is sure to adore us. So pack up the kids, the pets, and the wife, and see why Nebraska is called the good life. Oh my, it doesn't even once mention football, or that yellow color of the school buses originated in Franklin, Nebraska, or that Runza and Dorothy Lynch salad dressing are found only in Nebraska. Thank you, Merle, for this wonderful tribute. But hopefully the author will allow me a salute to the vice grip pliers, which were invented here, and our native Hallmark cards, which greet far and near. What state in the nation feeds the most cattle? The beef state, of course. Nebraska wins that battle. John J. Pershing, Johnny Carson, and Buffalo Bill. Hailed from Nebraska, gave her credit for their skill. To the postscript above, would you mind if I borrow the things you remember about today and tomorrow? Those fabulous Cornhuskers put us on the map. Franklin's standard bus color perhaps avoids mishap. The Runza salad dressing and that of Dorothy Lynch are two of my favorites. That's a rockbound cinch. By Bob Moreland of Nebraska, the poem.
15: Well, there you go. Hey, I want a shout out today to Richard and Linda Johnson from Kimball, Nebraska.
14: Indeed.
15: Ran into that very nice couple, some faithful listeners out in Kimball, Nebraska, on KNEB out of Scotts Bluff area. And that's the good stuff.
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17: Time for this hour's update from the Sports Desk. I'm Chris Cottrell. Some fall camp stops. Both Trayton and I were out late last week. Trayton over at Mitchell High School. The Tigers volleyball co-coaches Lindsay Walters and Michelle Hain talk about team chemistry and continuing to build on the culture former coach Taylor Briggs developed.
18: You know, our girls, they're a lot of energy right out the gate. They're loud, they're fun. And it's just really energetic.
19: So we both worked with Coach Briggs over the last couple of years, and she really pushed, you know, culture and team chemistry and all that stuff. And so it's really just continuing off of what she started to build.
17: Mitchell Volleyball set to open their season at home against Chadron coming up next Thursday, the 27th, beginning in the noon hour. And in the 4 o'clock hour today, we'll hear from Mitchell and head football coach Nick Cuxhausen on their upcoming season. At Scotts Bluff, at softball practice last Thursday, head coach Dan Fox talked about a very good summer of development for his program.
20: What I liked about it was our weight room. I think we were like 91% in the weight room this summer, so that shows a lot of dedication on the girls. And then so a lot of those sophomores and a couple freshmen might get a lot of playing time, and I mean for sure gonna get some playing time in the varsity level.
17: The Scottsbluff softball team features four seniors, just one junior, and then nice-sized sophomore and freshman classes. They'll open this weekend, Friday at Kearney Catholic, Saturday at the Lexington Tournament. For WNCC, we've had the volleyball preview on the TV side with Coach Fatima Balza. Be looking for Mark Ryan's season preview write-ups starting today and running the next few days for volleyball and men's and women's soccer. All three of those teams will open their respective seasons this upcoming weekend. Soccer's at home Friday to play Northwest College. The volleyball team heads to the Reaver Invite Thursday. They'll have games there on Friday and Saturday. Ahead of that trip, they'll hold an alumni scrimmage at Cougar Palace. That'll be this Wednesday night starting at 6 o'clock. Now top-ranked Husker volleyball. They held their red-white scrimmage yesterday at Pinnacle Bank Arena with the red winning it 3-1. Terea Sigler and Virginia Adriano led all players with 11 kills each. Here's Nebraska head coach Danny Busboom Kelly with her evaluation from what she saw.
1: Red whites are hard because, you know, when you look at the stats, you can be disappointed in one thing, but it's probably because of something else you're doing well. So it does get tough to evaluate, but I think our middles are just so much improved from last year. You know, Manaya and Kenna, people forget, they got here in July. So they really had very little time with the team before we started season. And so they've had a whole year and a half. And Key's a very talented blocker. She's in the right spot a lot. So the middles are just touching everything, which makes it very difficult because we've always had an awesome back row. So now the middles are being more effective and the back row is scooping up the ones that get by them. So yes, I mean, I hope it's very hard to get a kill in our gym, and I hope it's more because of that and not because we can't get kills. But I do think that defense is a little bit ahead of the offense right now.
17: Nebraska volleyball back in action with the exhibition Spikes Under the Lights event in Arlington, Texas next Thursday night. They'll take on Florida in the opener in that one. Husker football had a big old scrimmage on Saturday, near 120 plays, back with five more practices this week. The first games of the season are less than 2 weeks away for college football. Week zero games on the 29th. The Huskers open at home on September 5th against Ohio. Broncos win their preseason opener over the Falcons Friday night, 27-7. Rockies win 2 of 3 over the weekend at San Francisco, win yesterday's game to take the series 13-7, home to start a series against the Dodgers tonight. 6:40 first pitch. We'll have the broadcast on KOLT at 6 o'clock. That's the latest from the Sports Desk.
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25: The deeper moisture that's been over the panhandle for the last several days, bringing the occasional shower and thunderstorm pattern to the area, is thinning out a little bit here to start the week. The air is drier, so what we're going to see to start the week is not much. Kind of just going through the motions. A little bit of night and morning patchy fog will be along, especially in the low-lying areas. And temperatures will be warm, but they're not going to be bad for August at all, with temperatures mostly staying in the 80s up to near 90 degrees or so. We do expect, while thunderstorm coverage will certainly be less during the work week, by the end of the week and the weekend, subtropical moisture gets deeper and thunderstorm chances get better again.
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25: Here's your forecast from the Platte Valley Bank Weather Center. Patchy morning fog. Temperatures will be making it into the mid to upper 80s today. Not many, but a couple of isolated thunderstorms will pop late this afternoon and evening, upper 50s tonight. Mid 80s tomorrow, a little bit of a better chance for thunderstorms Tuesday. Lower 80s, that's all Wednesday. Mid to upper 80s Thursday and Friday. Wednesday through Friday, isolated thunderstorms. Thunderstorm chances go up heading into the upcoming weekend.
2: Temperatures at legacy co-op locations across the area. Those temperatures right now ranging from 82 at Main Street Market at Torrington down to 76 degrees at the Alliance location. Breeze is fairly light at Scotts Bluff under some sunshine now across the area. Currently at KNEB, we have a temperature reading here at the studio at 78 degrees.
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5: Thank you, Steve, and good morning. 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KNEB News Director Scott Miller has more.
7: Gehring police, with the help of Scotts Bluff Animal Control and staff from the Panhandle Humane Society, served a search warrant Friday on Nelson Avenue in Gehring following a report of too many animals in the home. When officers made contact with Janet Howell, she told them that she had six dogs and over 40 cats in the residence. The dogs and over 30 cats were removed from the home, and a number of other cats were found deceased, and Howell was arrested on several felony counts of animal abuse and multiple misdemeanor charges of animal neglect. Howell was scheduled to make her initial appearance in Scotts Bluff County Court Monday. Humane Society officials said through their Facebook page that because of the significant number of felines involved, they are in need of cat food, cat litter, and monetary donations. Scott Miller, KNEB News.
5: The possibility of Brett Lindstrom appearing as a candidate on the November ballot isn't quite dead yet, despite a significant setback last week. On Friday, state officials said Lindstrom's drive to appear as an independent candidate for governor had failed due to fraudulent signature gathering. 5,765 signatures were submitted by the deadline, with only 3,358 validated, and the Secretary of State's office saying a significant number of signatures were found to be fraudulent, submitted on pages circulated by three of the individuals arrested last week on charges of circulator fraud. However, that may not be the end of Lindstrom's impact on the 2026 gubernatorial election. The Plain Sentinel reported today that over the weekend, Lindstrom said he had been approached to appear on the slate under the banner of both the Libertarian Party and the Working People Party. He described a potential candidacy with another party label as taking a pirate ship out of the harbor and would seriously consider it. Authorities in Garden County are taking stock of damage to county roads following days of heavy rainfall. In an announcement issued through Panhandle Alert yesterday, the county said due to excessive rain over the last couple of days, several county roads were washed out. Roads specifically mentioned as closed due to washouts include West Canyon Road from Highway 27 to Road 46 and Road 82 in Garden County from Road 181 to Road 189. They advised motorists to drive county roads with caution and that the roads department was aware of the situation and has been assessing repairs needed. Fighting hunger while trying to learn is known to be detrimental to a child's educational development, but that should be less of a problem for a number of students in Scottsbluff Public Schools. About 66% of students in the district qualify for free or reduced breakfast and lunch. Dr. Andrew Dick explains that a special federal program that the district is already a part of will be expanding on the elementary school level.
6: Westmore Elementary now joins Lincoln Heights and Roosevelt in receiving free breakfast and lunch, regardless of income, and that's due to our participation in the Community Eligibility Provision Program.
5: Also expanding student access to food is the passage of the Hunger-Free Schools Act by the Nebraska Legislature earlier this year. Under that program, any family across the state that qualifies for reduced-price meals for their children will get them for free during the 2026-27 school year. The city of Scottsbluff would like to advise the public that starting today, 11th Avenue between East 19th and East 20th Street is closed to traffic for the repair of a water leak. City officials respectfully request the public use alternate routes as detours are in place. They thank the public for their patience while the work is being performed. And if you have questions, you can contact Jack Sater at 308-630-6258. Make sure you download the KNEB Storm Center weather app presented by Viera Wireless. It'll give you detailed hourly forecasts, up to 15-day outlooks, radar, app-exclusive videos, and more. 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

0: Nebraska Extension Almanac.
1: Current pasture conditions across Nebraska are better than they were earlier this spring, but there are still some challenges. Late rains have greened things up, but according to Extension Range Management Specialist Mitch Stevenson, that doesn't automatically mean grasses have recovered from the spring extreme drought conditions. Rain is in the forecast for the fall, and Mitch talks about what that might mean for range managers moving forward.
2: As we think about the bimodal pattern of growth of cool season grasses, you know, most of their growth is going to be late April to mid-June that they put most of their growth on. But a lot of our research would show that fall period can be really important for growth as well. And so already a stress plant, if we do get the precipitation, that plant's going to put leaf area on. It's going to have that photosynthesis. It's going to try to store those carbohydrates. And that's going to be really important to next year's growth. And so as we consider that, if we do get some good rain, it starts to green up on those cool season grasses. I know a lot of folks are going to want to get out and graze, right? But I do think that we need to be careful that we're not overgrazing that, because it's really a drought-stressed plant that needs to build up strength and vigor again. And those fall rains can really help with that, especially if it stays warmer later into the fall with the rains. And so I really think that if checking your pastures, you know, considering if you can defer that and continue to not graze those going into next year, that could be really important with the hope that we get the rainfall next year, or grazing it at a level that you're leaving substantial amounts of biomass behind. Now, if you are in areas that are predominantly warm season, really, you know, you might see a little bit of green up. It could have a little bit of growth, but we're kind of hitting the tail end of the optimal time for warm season grass growth. And so as it gets later into the fall, you know, we're not seeing as much growth on those warm season species. And so even if it's greening up, it's likely not putting on a lot of additional biomass on those warm season species. But still, it is important that they get that rainfall and they continue to grow. And so the more opportunities we can give them to recover from this drought stress, the better they are going to pull out of it next year and when those rains and precipitation come back. So at the Goodmans and Sandhills lab, just to give some numbers on this as well, we have a crew out there now that are clipping our August biomass data collection. So typically we try to get mid-August period, and then we also get a mid-June period where we sample biomass at the Goodmans and Sandhills lab, which is in the central Sandhills. And so when we sampled in mid-June and collected that data, our cool season grasses were only at 20% of what we would expect in an average year. And we've collected this data since 2007 there. And, you know, when we looked at total biomass production, we were still at only about 30% of our average that we had out there. So that's cool season, warm season, forb, shrubs, everything. And current year's growth on shrubs is all that we sample. And so we clip a number of these quadrats at the ranch, and we try to link that with some of our precipitation data. And this year is definitely giving us a point that is somewhat unique in terms of just the low level of precipitation we've had out there. The closest one that we've had would have been 2012. We don't have data at Goodmanson, but 2002 would probably be another year that would be somewhat similar to this as well, or that period, right? It's droughts oftentimes aren't just in a year. They carry over into multiple years. And that's something that we need to consider. And so, you know, when we sampled in mid-June, most of those cool season grasses had probably reached their optimal time of growth there in mid-June.
1: Stay tuned for part two of this discussion on drought recovery with some possible precipitation this fall. For Nebraska Extension Almanac, I'm Brad Mills. 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
4: 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Coming up next, the news with Mike Slater.
5: Thank you, Bill. It is Monday, August 17th, 2026. Here's what's happening today in America. Washington replaces Lincoln a very big tent, big wins in the courts, and record refunds. It's all coming up. Then Bill's going to be here with your message of the day. But first, the U.S. Admiral overseeing the war with Iran visited the USS Abraham Lincoln on Saturday as the aircraft carrier prepares to return home. The Lincoln played a major role in the U.S. bombing against Iran and has participated in the blockade of Iranian ports. It spent more than 200 days in a combat zone and has launched more than 10,000 sorties. The USS George Washington is departing from the Pacific and is expected to replace the Abraham Lincoln. Each carrier has around 5,000 to 6,000 sailors and Marines. The leader of the House Democrats, Hakeem Jeffries, was on Meet the Press, and he was asked, do Democratic socialists belong in the Democratic Party? And Jeffries says, well, I don't support defunding the police or open borders or abolishing the Senate, but you're going to have individual members who have been elected in Democratic primaries. And if they are elected in the general in November, we'll be a part of the House Democratic Caucus. It's going to be a broad caucus. Indeed, with people like Senate Assemblywoman Emily Gallagher, who in New York City said most of what we saw were crimes of poverty. People who are stealing things like toothpaste. People who are stealing things like soap. And that means if you're stealing those things, you need them. The true crime is that there's such incredible wealth disparity in the city that there are people who can be thrown in jail simply for having a biological need. Two court stories. First, an Obama-appointed judge was forced to follow Supreme Court precedent. This judge in Boston previously stopped the president from deporting Somalis with temporary protected status. But the Supreme Court in June ruled that the president has the authority to end their temporary protected status, so the judge had to reluctantly defer to the Supreme Court. The judge said that she is, quote, bound to view things through the new Supreme Court decision. The president ended temporary protected status from four African countries. In this case, the one relevant to the Supreme Court case was Somalia, also Cameroon, Ethiopia, and South Sudan, and then nine others around the world. The other court win for the president is he wants to build 62 miles of wall in Texas, and a judge did not stop the president from building this wall through an Indian reservation. Big win for the American people here. The U.S. Government Accountability Office said the IRS issued $43 billion more in refunds than the IRS issued last year. A total of $296 billion in taxpayer refunds, a 17% increase from the year before. This is because of the no tax on tips and no tax on overtime from Trump's one big beautiful bill. Bill O'Reilly has your message of the day. Next.
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6: Time now for the O'Reilly Update message of the day. On this Monday, I'm thinking about media manipulation. It's shocking. I thought the left-wing outlets, Disney, those people, would step back after the communist movement began in earnest. I understand the establishment media loathes Donald Trump. They made a living off doing that for more than a decade. But even these folks must understand how dangerous the radicals are. Sadly, it comes down to this. President Trump is the devil. They will never criticize Mamdani or AOC or Bernie Sanders or Kamala Harris. Here's reality. It is over for the corporate media in America. You are not going to get any fair presentation of the news on television or in most print publications. The game now is to exclude stories the establishment media doesn't like, to continue focusing on Donald Trump. So we here are rededicating ourselves to report stories we know are not going to get covered by the networks or newspapers. That will be our mission going into the midterms. Stay here for the truth. I'm Bill O'Reilly. I approve the message by writing it. You can reach me, Bill at BillO'Reilly.com, Bill at BillO'Reilly.com, name and town if you wish to opine. Now let's go to the mail. Gordon Bibbins, Port Punta Gorda, Florida. On your August 3rd broadcast, you spoke about the antipathy between Thomas Jefferson and Aaron Burr. What became of Burr? Well, after he was acquitted for trying to start a new country, he went to Europe. And they didn't like him there. He's a nasty guy. And he came back to New York City, opened a law firm, Aaron Burr. And then he got into beef with Alexander Hamilton. They had a duel, and Burr killed Hamilton. Whereupon, he was persona non grata in the United States, and he kind of disappeared. Now, that is his saga. Rex Blackburn, Hawaii, about a third of the way through confronting evil. Really blown away about all the detail, stuff few people know. The part about the Civil War and related treatment of slaves is really sobering. Yeah, Killing Evil, I got a new book coming out September 15th. Order them both. I mean, one is as edifying as the rest. I mean, and you'll like the new one. We'll talk about it as it gets closer. Lisa Wilson, Albertville, Alabama. Thank you for interviewing Ben Shapiro. It's obvious he is intelligent. I would love it if he did not speak so fast. He does clip along. I had to really listen hard to pick it all up. Raymond Leshek, Colorado Springs. A few months ago, you visited England and mentioned you're going to do a special on News Nation. When will that be? It looks now at the end of September because so many things are happening in the UK. But I got an advance on the special and pretty good. Like it. But we'll give you plenty of notice. 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
6: Now, the O'Reilly Update brings you something you might not know. 87 years ago today, one of the most successful films of all time premiered at Lowe's Capitol Theater in Midtown Manhattan. The movie featured a teenage girl, Tin Man, Cowardly Lion, Scarecrow, and a 3-year-old Scottish Terrier named Toto. Here is the story behind The Wizard of Oz. The original book was published in the year 1900. Author L. Frank Baum thought the story would sell a few thousand copies, quickly became the best-selling children's book of all time. The characters were drawn from Frank's childhood. He frequently had nightmares of menacing scarecrows and man-eating lions. In his early 20s, the author's niece, Dorothy, became ill and died from, quote, congestion of the brain, before her first birthday. Frank compiled his personal trauma into the story. He settled on the name Oz as a reference to the newly formed nation of Australia. By the 1930s, 2 million copies of his book were sold in the USA alone. Executives at MGM bought the rights after watching Walt Disney's Snow White. The film, starring Judy Garland, held a test screening August 12th at the Strand Theater in rural Wisconsin. It ranked as one of the top 5 features of all time, alongside Citizen Kane and Casablanca. And here's something else you might not know. MGM selected a small town near Milwaukee for the premiere to gauge the audience's reaction. Executives stood in the back of the theater to see if certain scenes, including the infamous flying monkeys and Wicked Witch, were too scary for the kids. But the crowd loved it. Knowing they had a big hit, the film held a second premiere in Hollywood, then Times Square, New York, 1 week later. 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
12: ABC News, I'm Chuck Sievertson. After several appeals, the Supreme Court has refused for a final time to review its denial of a President Trump case. It upholds the $5 million judgment that Trump ended up paying E. Jean Carroll after being found liable for sexual abuse and defamation. A hearing is taking place related to Nick Reiner, accused of stabbing his parents, Rob and Michelle Reiner, to death last December. Reiner fighting for access to his trust fund to pay legal fees. ABC's Trevor Ault says of the fund's financial steward.
16: That steward says Nick Reiner is innocent until proven guilty. If he were to be acquitted of his parents' murders, he would get the money then. But they say if they gave him the money now and he were later found guilty, there would be no way of getting that money back.
12: The deal that President Trump signed at Versailles in June set a 60-day deadline for ending the war with Iran and reaching an accord on its nuclear program. The deadline was today. The stalemate continues. This is ABC News. The father of Hayden Panettiere confirms to ABC News that the actress died yesterday. ABC's Rena Roy.
17: Panettiere fought battles she later made public, including postpartum depression after the birth of her daughter. Amid those struggles, she gave up custody of her daughter, Kaya.
18: I remember every second of that day. Every second. No mother could forget a single thing about the day she signed her child away.
17: Panettiere also battled years of addiction and sought treatment multiple times.
12: Panettiere would have been 37 on Friday. In Hawaii, cleanup from Lala, first a hurricane, then a tropical storm, dumping 3 feet of rain on parts of the Big Island, washing away about 100 homes. Power still out to about 250,000 customers. In Las Vegas, opening statements getting underway in Tupac Shakur's murder trial. The rapper was killed nearly 30 years ago. Chuck Sievertson, ABC News.
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31: Hello, Scott's Bluff, and a very good Monday to everyone across western Nebraska and southeastern Wyoming. We're going to be looking at some very nice mid-August and mid to late summertime weather conditions here today into tomorrow and Wednesday.

0: and back to the region towards Thursday and Friday. I'll be back with more in a moment.
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0: Your day weather forecast calls for middle to a few upper 80s for highs today. Low to mid 80s for Tuesday into Wednesday. Average high and low this time of the year is in the upper 80s and mid 50s. We'll see overnight lows in the mid and upper 50 degree range. A chance of a little bit of some hit and miss. Afternoon and evening, thunderstorm activity. Today, Tuesday, and Wednesday, slight chance of a severe storm. Shower and storm activity, not as widespread, nor as good of rain producers. I'm meteorologist Mark Huer.
2: Around the area, some sunshine at this hour. Winds are light across the region. 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It's 87 at Main Street Market at Tornington, 84 at Main Street Market Scotts Bluff, 79 at Alliance, 82 at Bridgeport, and 79 at Dalton, 83 at Main Street Market at Kimball. 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You can do that through KNEB.com. Click weather and then weather in your neighborhood. It's 81 at Chadron. It's 79 now at Sydney. Here at KNEB at Scotts Bluff Studio, we have a temperature reading at 80 degrees. Check of news will be along here in a moment. Sports and ag information later in this hour.
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5: Thank you, Steve, and good morning. The possibility of Brett Lindstrom appearing as a candidate on the November ballot isn't quite dead yet, despite a significant setback last week. On Friday, state officials said Lindstrom's drive to appear as an independent candidate for governor had failed due to fraudulent signature gathering. 5,765 signatures were submitted by the deadline, with only 3,358 validated, and the Secretary of State's office saying a significant number of signatures were found to be fraudulent, submitted on pages circulated by three of the individuals arrested last week on charges of circulator fraud. However, that may not be the end of Lindstrom's impact on the 2026 gubernatorial election. The Plain Sentinel reported today that over the weekend, Lindstrom said he had been approached to appear on the slate under the banner of both the Libertarian Party and the Working People Party. He described a potential candidacy with another party label as taking a pirate ship out of the harbor and would seriously consider it. Authorities in Garden County are taking stock of damage

0: to county roads following days of heavy rainfall. In an announcement issued through Panhandle Alert yesterday, the county said due to excessive rain over the last couple of days, several county roads were washed out. Roads specifically mentioned as closed due to washouts include West Canyon Road from Highway 27 to Road 46 and Road 82 in Garden County from Road 181 to Road 189. They advise motorists to drive county roads with caution and that the roads department was aware of the situation and has been assessing repairs needed. Fighting hunger while trying to learn is known to be detrimental to a child's educational development, but that should be less of a problem for a number of students in Scottsbluff Public Schools. About 66% of students in the district qualify for free or reduced breakfast and lunch. Dr. Andrew Dick explains that a special federal program that the district is already a part of will be expanding on the elementary school level.
1: Westmore Elementary now joins Lincoln Heights and Roosevelt in receiving free breakfast and lunch regardless of income, and that's due to our participation in the Community Eligibility Provision Program.
0: Also expanding student access to food is the passage of the Hunger-Free Schools Act by the Nebraska Legislature earlier this year. Under that program, any family across the state that qualifies for reduced-price meals for their children will get them for free during the 2026-27 school year. Preliminary bond of $250,000 has been set for a Garing woman facing felony and misdemeanor animal cruelty charges. KNEB News Director Scott Miller has more.
2: Garing police, with the help of Scottsbluff Animal Control and staff from the Panhandle Humane Society, served a search warrant Friday on Nelson Avenue in Garing following a report of too many animals in the home. When officers made contact with Janet Howell, she told them that she had six dogs and over 40 cats in the residence. The dogs and over 30 cats were removed from the home, and a number of other cats were found deceased, and Howell was arrested on several felony counts of animal abuse and multiple misdemeanor charges of animal neglect. Howell was scheduled to make her initial appearance in Scottsbluff County Court Monday. Humane Society officials said through their Facebook page that because of the significant number of felines involved, they are in need of cat food, cat litter, and monetary donations. Scott Miller, KNEB News.
0: The city of Scottsbluff would like to advise the public that starting today, 11th Avenue between East 19th and East 20th Street is closed to traffic for the repair of a water leak. City officials respectfully request the public use alternate routes as detours are in place. They thank the public for their patience while the work is being performed. And if you have questions, you can contact Jack Sater at 308-630-6258. Make sure you download the KNEB Storm Center weather app presented by Viera Wireless. 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
7: 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Corn is strong as the trade is waiting crop tour updates and outside market direction. Ethanol margins look good now, but summer driving demand should start to ease. Weekly export inspection strong. 1.91 million metric tons, year-to-date up 26%. Soybean futures are strong, buying interest pushing back through nearby resistance. Basis has continued to hold up pretty well as harvest crush margins remain stable. Weather looks to limit stress from excess rain to the east into the midweek. Temperatures still mostly elevated. Wheat is experiencing two-sided trade. Weekly export inspections, 493,400 metric tons. Year-to-date pace is down 19%. Here are the latest numbers from the Chicago Board of Trade. September corn, 6¾ up, 465¾. December up 7¼ at 490½. March up 7¼. September soybeans are up 24¼ at 1202. November up 25 at 1217½. January beans are up 24¾. October bean oil up 197, 7116. October soybean meal, 210 a ton higher, 313.90. September Kansas City wheat, 2¾ up at 757. December is up 2¾ as well at 770½. Livestock futures mostly lower. October live cattle 32 down, 218.55. December down a dime, 218.27. September feeder cattle 235 down, 332.20. And October down 127 at 324.15. October lean hogs 22 down, 81.52. December down a nickel at 72.42.
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12: 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It's a discovery process.
11: Are Nebraska and Kansas dragging down yields? Plus, Palmer is enemy number one when it comes to weeds.
13: There's number one weed problem.
11: It's time for Top Midday Ag News. I'm Steve White. More than 100 crop scouts are on the road right now as the 33rd annual Pro Farmer Crop Tour kicks off across the Corn Belt.
12: You get out there, and a lot of times the numbers start to point a trend in a different direction.
11: The crop tour is made up of two legs. AgriTalk host Chip Flory leads the western leg, covering areas starting in Grand Island here in Nebraska up to Rochester, Minnesota.
12: The past 2 years, it's been difficult to tell the difference between dry land and irrigated corn. This year, I think we're going to be able to tell the difference.
11: Along the way, they're going to pull samples from more than 2,000 corn and soybean fields across 7 states, helps get a sense of the growing season. The USDA recently pegged corn yield at 100.7 bushels an acre. Patty Weber has more on what the USDA numbers show us.
14: Farmers planted a record amount of corn and soybeans in the 2026-2027 season. Combined planted acreage of the two crops reached over 183 million acres. More than 3 million acres higher than the previous combined crop record. USDA boosted both corn and soybean planted acres by 1.4 million acres each. Total crop production for soybeans and corn were also up, tracking towards the largest and second largest crop in history, respectively. In that report, they also confirmed that the total U.S. wheat production remains at its lowest in more than 50 years.
11: Thanks, Maddie. Arlen Suderman of StoneX says the Plains helped lift the national corn yield last year.
15: One of the reasons we had a big national yield last year is because we had just a dynamic year, and particularly in the northern plains, the Dakotas down into Nebraska, very strong yields, and this year we don't have that, so we're not getting that lift.
11: And then there's the global picture. Suderman says conflicts in the Black Sea and Middle East are directly affecting commodity markets, adding volatility to grain prices and input costs.
15: Don't lose sight of the fact that two major wars in the world have now become wars on commodity logistics. I don't see either one of them getting settled anytime soon. I see more escalation.
11: Suderman's advice, stay focused on margins heading into harvest. Meanwhile, wean pressure weighs on growers as Nebraska farmers continue to battle Palmer amaranth. Husker scientists like Amit Jala say Palmer is now the state's top weed concern across a wide range of crops.
13: Whether you are in eastern part of the state with corn and soybean field, or if you are in western part of the state with sugar beet and dry bean fields, Palmer is number one.
11: He says glyphosate was effective for many years, but herbicide resistance means growers can no longer rely on one product or one mode of action. Palmer amaranth is especially difficult because it emerges over a long window, spreads resistance through both seed and pollen movement, and one female plant can produce up to 500,000 seeds. Jala says management has to include non-chemical tools, including cover crops such as cereal rye.
13: The biomass of the cover crop is the key.
11: He says Nebraska Extension Field Days are a great chance for producers to see weed control treatments in the field and decide what fits your operation. And on our website, a veterinarian urges cattle producers to take precautions around fertilizers and insecticides following several poisoning cases. This is the Rural Radio Network.
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18: In the Crescent City, a recent send-off for a U.S. flagship on a food aid mission.
19: We've got about 211,000 metric tons in the award that we're doing. It's 100% American-grown food valued at about $452 million.
18: Agriculture Undersecretary for Trade and Foreign Agricultural Affairs Michelle Beckering was among the dignitaries in New Orleans to celebrate the voyage of the Liberty Grace and its bulk shipments of rice and wheat to Kenya, a destination where over 3.3 million people face acute hunger and malnutrition.
19: This is part of a larger award that we're implementing through World Food Program. It's in seven countries. Besides Kenya, we have the DRC, we have El Salvador, Guatemala, Haiti, Rwanda, and Ethiopia. We're looking to expand beyond that number because the need is so great.
18: USDA became administrators of the Food for Peace program in February, working with the United Nations World Food Program and our nation's maritime, commodity, and milling sectors in the Liberty Grace Project. Matt Nims is the director of the World Food Program's Washington, D.C. office.
20: This funding from USDA and Food for Peace supports WFP's work scaling up to reach tens of millions of people with life-saving food, pushing back hunger from Haiti, Democratic Republic of the Congo, to Ethiopia, to Guatemala. Through our global logistics network and our deep partnerships on the ground, WFP turns the generosity of the American people into action, getting the food into the hands of families that need it most.
18: And he says, with global food insecurity remaining a significant challenge.
20: This partnership with USDA and the resurgence of Food for Peace is more important than ever.
18: Among the commodity organizations

0: Asia leaders seeing their goods shipped and utilized in this humanitarian aid mission, John Owen of USA Rice, who offered these thoughts from the farmer's viewpoint.
1: I felt a sense of validation about my decision to become a farmer 45 years ago. Farming is a very difficult business with a lot of highs and lows, but knowing we were doing something worthwhile, that we're helping feed those in far-off lands that do not enjoy the prosperity and do not enjoy the abundance of food that we do here at home, filled me with pride for my profession and pride for my country.
0: The future vision of the Deputy Undersecretary and others with the Liberty Grace food aid shipment and similar humanitarian aid efforts through partnerships and USDA's food assistance program portfolio.
2: We're not only going to be saving lives, we're going to be changing them. We're going to move communities from crisis to stability, from dependence to self-reliance. And finally, we're going to help them create stable economies that one day become thriving markets for our agricultural products.
0: I'm Rod Bain reporting for the U.S. Department of Agriculture in Washington, D.C.
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4: Time for this hour's update from the Sports Desk. I'm Chris Cottrell. Some fall camp stops. Both Trayton and I were out late last week. Trayton over at Mitchell High School. The Tigers volleyball co-coaches Lindsay Walters and Michelle Hain talk about team chemistry and continuing to build on the culture former coach Taylor Briggs developed.
5: You know, our girls, they're a lot of energy right out the gate. They're loud, they're fun, and it's just really energetic.
6: So we both worked with Coach Briggs over the last couple of years, and she really pushed, you know, culture and team chemistry and all that stuff. And so it's really just continuing off of what she started to build.
4: Mitchell Volleyball set to open their season at home against Chadron coming up next Thursday, the 27th, beginning in the noon hour. And in the 4 o'clock hour today, we'll hear from Mitchell and head football coach Nick Cuxhausen on their upcoming season. At Scott's Bluff, at softball practice last Thursday, head coach Dan Fox talked about a very good summer of development for his program.
7: What I liked about it was our weight room. I think we were like 91% in the weight room this summer, so that shows a lot of dedication on the girls. And then a lot of those sophomores and a couple freshmen might get a lot of playing time, and I mean for sure can get some playing time in the varsity level.
4: The Scotts Bluff softball team features 4 seniors, just 1 junior, and then nice size sophomore and freshman classes. They'll open this weekend, Friday at Kearney Catholic, Saturday at the Lexington Tournament. For WNCC, we've had the volleyball preview on the TV side with Coach Fatima Balls. I'll be looking for Mark Ryan's season preview write-ups starting today and running the next few days for volleyball and men's and women's soccer. All 3 of those teams will open their respective seasons this upcoming weekend. Soccer's at home Friday to play Northwest College. The volleyball team heads to the Reaver Invite Thursday. They'll have games there on Friday and Saturday. Ahead of that trip, they'll hold an alumni scrimmage at Cougar Palace. That'll be this Wednesday night starting at 6 o'clock. Now top-ranked Husker volleyball, they held their red-white scrimmage yesterday at Pinnacle Bank Arena with the Red winning it 3-1. Terea Sigler and Virginia Adriano led all players with 11 kills each. Here's Nebraska head coach Danny Busboom Kelly with her evaluation from what she saw.
8: Red whites are hard because, you know, when you look at the stats, you can be disappointed in one thing, but it's probably because of something else you're doing well. So it does get tough to evaluate, but I think our middles are just so much improved from last year. You know, Manaya and Kenna, people forget, they got here in July. So they really had very little time with the team before we started season. And so they've had a whole year and a half. And Key's a very talented blocker. She's in the right spot a lot. So the middles are just touching everything, which makes it very difficult because we've always had an awesome back row. So now the middles are being more effective and the back row is scooping up the ones that get by them. I hope it's very hard to get a kill in our gym, and I hope it's more because of that and not because we can't get kills. But I do think that defense is a little bit ahead of the offense right now.
4: Nebraska volleyball back in action with the exhibition Spikes Under the Lights event in Arlington, Texas next Thursday night. They'll take on Florida in the opener in that one. Husker football had a big old scrimmage on Saturday, near 120 plays, back with 5 more practices this week. The first games of the season are less than 2 weeks away for college football. Week 0 games on the 29th. The Huskers open at home on September 5th against Ohio. Broncos went win their preseason opener over the Falcons Friday night, 27-7. Rockies win 2 of 3 over the weekend at San Francisco, win

0: yesterday's game to take the series 13-7 home to start a series against the Dodgers tonight. 6:40 first pitch. We'll have the broadcast on KOLT at 6 o'clock. That's the latest from the sports desk.
1: Hello, Scott's Bluff, and a very good Monday to everyone across western Nebraska and southeastern Wyoming. We're going to be looking at some very nice mid-August and mid to late summertime weather conditions here today into tomorrow and Wednesday. Temperature readings running near to slightly below average through midweek. We are having a drier air mass across the region as well after some very good rainfall around many areas of our region the last several days. Just enough lingering moisture, though, and also some small disturbances moving through on a west to northwest flow today through Wednesday, that a little bit of shower and storm activity cannot be ruled out. They will not be nearly as good of rain producing storms. Also a slight chance of maybe an isolated severe storm primarily off to our east. As we get into later this work week, high pressure going to further build or attempt to further build across the Great Basin. That will bring a dry and a little bit of a hotter weather pattern back to the region towards Thursday and Friday. I'll be back with more in a moment.
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1: Your day weather forecast calls for middle to a few upper 80s for highs today. Low to mid 80s for Tuesday into Wednesday. Average high and low this time of the year is in the upper 80s and mid 50s. We'll see overnight lows in the mid and upper 50 degree range. A chance of a little bit of some hit and miss. Afternoon and evening, thunderstorm activity. Today, Tuesday, and Wednesday, slight chance of a severe storm. Shower and storm activity not as widespread nor as good of rain producers. I'm meteorologist Mark Huer.
8: Winds are light and sky condition from partly to mostly sunny at this hour. Temperatures at Legacy Co-op locations right now, it's 82 at Bridgeport, also at Dalton. 80 at Alliance, 86 at Main Street Market at Kimball, 88 at Main Street Market at Torrington, 83 at Main Street Market Scotts Bluff. In Chadron, it's 81, North Platte, 84, in McCook, 84, Ogallala, sunny, and 83, Valentine, 83, in Broken Bow, 80, sunny at Thedford, 81, Grand Island, sunny, and 79, in Hastings, 77, Kearney, sunny, and 79, Lincoln, sunny, and 80, Omaha, partly sunny, and 80. Barometric pressure at Scott's Bluff, 30.21, falling, breeze less than 10, humidity about 53% at Scott's Bluff, currently at KNEB. We have a temperature reading here at the studio now at 83 degrees.
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2: Good idea. 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
3: It is time again to get an update on news here at KNEB. And with that report, here is Dave Strang.
4: Thank you, Steve, and good morning. Preliminary bond of $250,000 has been set for a Garing woman facing felony and misdemeanor animal cruelty charges. KNEB News Director Scott Miller has more.
5: Garing police, with the help of Scottsbluff Animal Control and staff from the Panhandle Humane Society, served a search warrant Friday on Nelson Avenue in Garing following a report of too many animals in the home. When officers made contact with Janet Howell, she told them that she had 6 dogs and over 40 cats in the residence. The dogs and over 30 cats were removed from the home, and a number of other cats were found deceased, and Howell was arrested on several felony counts of animal abuse and multiple misdemeanor charges of animal neglect. Howell was scheduled to make her initial appearance in Scottsbluff County Court Monday. Humane Society officials said through their Facebook page that because of the significant number of felines involved, they are in need of cat food, cat litter, and monetary donations. Scott Miller, KNEB News.
4: The possibility of Brett Lindstrom appearing as a candidate on the November ballot isn't quite dead yet, despite a significant setback last week. On Friday, state officials said Lindstrom's drive to appear as an independent candidate for governor had failed due to fraudulent signature gathering. 5,765 signatures were submitted by the deadline, with only 3,358 validated, and the Secretary of State's office saying a significant number of signatures were found to be fraudulent, submitted on pages circulated by 3 of the individuals arrested last week on charges of circulator fraud. However, that may not be the end of Lindstrom's impact on the 2026 gubernatorial election. The Plain Sentinel reported today that over the weekend, Lindstrom said he had been approached to appear on the slate under the banner of both the Libertarian Party and the Working People Party. He described a potential candidacy with another party label as taking a pirate ship out of the harbor and would seriously consider it. Authorities in Garden County are taking stock of damage to county roads following days of heavy rainfall. In an announcement issued through Panhandle Alert yesterday, the county said due to excessive rain over the last couple of days, several county roads were washed out. Roads specifically mentioned as closed due to washouts include West Canyon Road from Highway 27 to Road 46 and Road 82 in Garden County from Road 181 to Road 189. They advised motorists to drive county roads with caution and that the roads department was aware of the situation and has been assessing repairs needed. Fighting hunger while trying to learn is known to be detrimental to a child's educational development, but that should be less of a problem for a number of students in Scottsbluff Public Schools. About 66% of students in the district qualify for free or reduced breakfast and lunch. Dr. Andrew Dick explains that a special federal program that the district is already a part of will be expanding on the elementary school level.
6: Westmore Elementary now joins Lincoln Heights and Roosevelt in receiving free breakfast and lunch, regardless of income, and that's due to our participation in the Community Eligibility Provision Program.
4: Also expanding student access to food is the passage of the Hunger-Free Schools Act by the Nebraska legislature earlier this year. Under that program, any family across the state that qualifies for reduced-price meals for their children will get them for free during the 2026-27 school year. The city of Scottsbluff would like to advise the public that starting today, 11th Avenue between East 19th and East 20th Street is closed to traffic for the repair of a water leak. City officials respectfully request the public use alternate routes as detours are in place. They thank the public for their patience while the work is being performed, and if you have questions, you can contact Jack Sater at 308-630-6258. Make sure you download the KNEB Storm Center weather app presented by Viera Wireless. 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

0: On Wednesday, August 19th, we'll sell weigh-up cows, bulls, and heiferettes starting at 9 a.m. At 1 p.m., we'll sell stock cows. Here's Eric and Tanya's store. 104 Angus and semi-Angus 3-year-old to 8-year-olds, bred to Angus bulls due September 1st for 45 days. The Little Brule Ranch, 20 head of black and black-white-faced 3-year-old first calf heifers, bred to T.D. Angus and Baldridge Angus bulls due September 1st for 60 days. And then on Thursday, August 20th, we'll have a special stalker feeder sale starting at 10 a.m., selling loads and part loads at 11 a.m., featuring consignments from Aaron Armstrong, 135 Angus and black white face steers weighing 8 1/4 to 9 1/4, and 140 Hereford steers weighing 850 to 950. AgriVest Inc. G. Cucarola, 220 Angus and black white face steers weighing 875 to 950. Here's Micah Sherbarth, 120 Angus red and Charlotte Cross steers and heifers weighing 8. Here's Van Nordco, 98 head and all black, red, and Charlotte Cross, a few steers and mostly heifers weighing 650 to 750. CLM Livestock, 77 head of Angus steers weighing 7 to 850. Here's Max Turlock with 62 Angus steers weighing 7.5 to 8.5. Brian Matthews, 50 head of Angus preg checked open heifers weighing 900 to 1,000 pounds. Paulus Ranch Partnership, 35 Angus cross heifers weighing 8 to 9. They'll be preg checked open as well. All this and many more valued consignments at Ogallala Livestock this Wednesday, August 19th, with a special stock cow sale, and Thursday the 20th with a special stalker feeder sale.
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5: 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Here are the latest numbers from the Chicago Board of Trade. September corn is up 7 1/4 at 466 1/4. December up 7 3/4 at 491. September soybeans are up 23 1/4 at 1201 1/4. November up 23 3/4 at 1216 1/4. October bean oil up 203. October soybean meal is up $2 a ton. September Kansas City wheat is up 4 1/4 at 758 1/2. December up 4 1/4 at 772. Livestock futures now mixed. October live cattle 12 down at 218.75. December up 12 at 1218.50. September feeder cattle 172 lower, 332.82. October down 25 at 315.22. October lean hogs 22 down, 81.52. December dime lower, 72.37. Class 3 milk September.
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1: 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USDA reports cash cattle country 50,500 traded hands last week, 61% for nearby delivery, 39% for deferred delivery, 19,700, 15 to 30 days out. Nebraska's total last week, 25,300. Iowa moved 12,800. Kansas only 1,250 in last week's trade. New show list for this week, mostly steady in Texas and Nebraska, but it is a higher offering this week in Kansas. Beyond that, there isn't anything to report in terms of any sort of trade. No surprise there, waiting for the bids and asking prices to develop for the week. Over the hog trade today, a little higher on the barrels and gilts to start the week, starting out at 70. Sows steady with where we ended last week at 54 to 58. That's a market update. 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
5: 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You may know it's used in animal feed and pet food, but sorghum also found on store shelves. As we're visiting with Amy France of the National Sorghum Producers.
6: We've got a farm bill that Congress, unfortunately, has kicked the can down the road a number of times over the last couple of years. For starters, how important is it just to get the certainty that a new five-year farm bill would provide?
7: Oh, you hit it. With the world being as volatile as it is right now, we do need just some certainty that things like the Farm Bill would provide. Kick in the can, as you mentioned. And our numbers are pulling from like 2012. So we really need to get this done. Our MAP and FMD fundings, so our international markets,
6: right.
7: Conservation dollars, research, and then, you know, we're oddly enough, and we're not complaining by any means, but we're throwing E15 in there, and the House got that version passed with E15 included, and now we need Senate to follow suit. Sorghum's included in ethanol production, and
6: right.
7: So we're doing education about that as well.
6: Yeah, I think there's a misconception that that's a corn product, and certainly corn is the largest feedstock going into ethanol. And that's one of those that probably takes a little education to let folks know, hey, sorghum growers, we too can benefit from ethanol.
7: Yeah, and education on a lot of fronts, even the color of the DDGs produced. So, yeah, we do have education left to do, but I think we've got some good momentum. We have a lot of people that do know a lot of things. And you know, Steve, another really exciting thing, should it get done, is the Food for Peace moving over to USDA permanently. And so we recently, gosh, I think it was May, time flies, but we had 400,000 bushels of sorghum going to Africa with Food for Peace. And there had been a time that there was no bushels moving. And so that's taking U.S. commodities and sending it to people around the world that need it. And for sorghum, that's 3% to 5% of our exports, too. So very important for us And nothing better to reflect the heart of a farmer is to help those in need, too.
6: As we say, it's an ancient grain, but it's got so much potential, whether it's you're looking at some of the burgeoning food and human uses, feed, certainly, mm-hmm. biofuels, gluten-free, whichever way, drought and drought tolerance, however you want to look at sorghum crop rotation. We can keep going on and on and on.
7: Yeah, absolutely. It sounds like you're an advocate for us, actually. So thanks for knowing all of those things about sorghum. We appreciate that. And, you know, you mentioned, I'm glad you brought up that human health aspect. So we have a study currently going on University of Nebraska Lincoln on the human health benefits of sorghum. So thrilled to have that work being done in your state, anxious to see what those results, you know, we know what it can do, but to have those results in our hands, it'll be very exciting what that opens up. So we got a lot going on in Nebraska. Our acres may be short compared to corn, and that's okay. We've always kind of been the underdog, but we continue to kind of blow people's socks off. Excited about that, and I really think we're on a good trajectory. There's no question, though, we do need trade to continue opening up even further, new markets. We need E15. Those kind of things will send those market signals that our growers need for that price that they're getting, because we understand that that's a problem right now. So we are working diligently to get bushels moving and get those prices reflective of that.
6: Yeah, and you mentioned the export situation, and just to touch on that briefly, but sorghum is very much dependent, I take it, on those global markets.
7: Of our export market, China gets 70 to 90% of that. So it is moving. We are moving bushels, and we're grateful for that. We just had some of our team members over there, and we're hearing from them the second they get the green light from the heads that they say they'll buy every bushel we have. I'm looking forward to seeing that. And we've talked, I know about India, the potential there. We've got good relationships. But again, it's very political, and I just wish agriculture didn't have to get drugged through that. But Vietnam, Malaysia is a new market. So we're working diligently to seek that next opportunity, as well as we've got to maintain who does and is a familiar and long-term customer. So certainly not going to abandon any, but want to add more diversification in our international market.
6: And bringing us full circle, but that's why the Farm Bill is important, because of some of the trade promotion and some of the programs in there can certainly help with that, right?
7: Yes, absolutely. We need all hands on deck, all different areas moving at the same time for our growers in all commodities to benefit from those kind of things. So we're really applying as much pressure as we possibly can to get things done on all fronts. So we're hopeful that when they come back in September, our friends in the Senate will get that done. And I know we've got friends in Nebraska that have been pushing for that as well, and we're grateful. But let's just wrap one thing up. That's our request, Steve. I mean, like, if we can get them all, great. But, like, if we could get Farm Bill, we're all ready for that.
6: And I think many would agree with that. That is Amy France, chairwoman of the National Sorghum Producers, joining us on the Rural Radio Network.
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9: Hello, good day everyone. This is Lonnie Pates with USDA's Market News Service in St. Joseph, Missouri, with your noon livestock and grain market report for this Monday. Direct feedlot trading last week was substantially lower. In Kansas, trading was very limited, $7 lower at $2.28. In Nebraska, trading on a live weight basis was 5 to 7 lower at 228 to 230. There were some later in the week, very limited trade at 225. In Nebraska, Trading was mostly $2 to $8 lower on the dress side at $3.62 to $3.68. However, very late in the week, there was trade down to $3.55 on a dress weight basis. Looking at the formula purchases for Friday, the head count reported at 37,400 head, with a carcass weight of 940 and a weighted average net price of $374.90. Heading on over now, let's have a look at the box beef cutout. Choice cutout on the at the noon report, $377.66. That's up $2.36 for the day so far. With select at $361.02, up $9.78 for the day. That puts the choice select spread at $16.64 on 29 loads of box beef traded so far today. 21 of those being choice, 5 select, and 3 loads of trimmings and grindings. Looking at the cutter cow cutout, that current value at $352.38, up $1.32 for the day so far. On the boneless processing beef, there have been 30 loads traded nationally. On the National Daily Pork Report, the morning movement totaled 183 loads, carcass price valued at $98.96, which is down 94 cents from Friday. On the National Daily Direct Hog Report, there were about 1,500 head of negotiated sales. Those barrels and gilts $1.35 lower. Base price range from $91 to $97, with a weighted average hog carcass price of $91.68 and a 5-day rolling average of $95.80. Now let's head on over and have a look at the mid-session at the Chicago Mercantile Exchange. Let's go ahead and start with the live cattle. The August contract up 75 cents at $224.37. The October up 12 cents at $219. And the December up 45 cents at $218.82. Moving on to the feeder cattle. The August down $1.32 at $339.50. The September down $1.85 at $332.70. And the October down 75 cents at $324.67. Moving on to the lean hog contracts. The October up 17 cents at $81.92. The December up 32 cents at $72.80. And the February up 30 cents at $76.07. Now let's move on over to the grain complex. On the corn, the September contract up 4 cents at $4.63. New crop December up 4.5 at $4.87¾. And the March contract also up 4.5 at $5.03¼. Moving on to the soybeans. The September contract up 15¾ at $11.93¼. New crop November also up 15¾ at $12.08¼. And the January up 16 cents at $12.23¾. Moving on to the hard red winter wheat. September down 2¼ at $7.52. The December down 2 cents at $7.65¾. And the March down 0.75¢ at $7.78. And that's been a look at your midday markets. This has been Lonnie Pates with USDA's Market News Service in St. Joseph, Missouri. Have a great day, everyone.
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13: ABC News, I'm Chuck Sievertson. The Iran war stalemate continues. Iran says it has reached a deal with Oman over a plan for ships to transit the Strait of Hormuz. ABC News military and diplomatic contributor Steve Gannard.
14: There are all sorts of things the U.S. can do economically. Sanctions, yes, we do that, but we never really enforce the sanctions. So there is the ability here, if Treasury really puts its mind to it, to force the Iranian economy to the point that the Iranians have to blink.
13: Dozens of House Democrats demanding answers from the Trump administration about critical mineral agreements amid reports that the Trump family and members of his cabinet could profit from those deals. A hearing is taking place related to Nick Reiner, accused of stabbing his parents, Rob and Michelle Reiner, to death last December. Reiner seeking access to his trust fund to pay his legal bills. Opening statements in Las Vegas in the Tupac Shakur murder trial are going on. The hip-hop star was killed 30 years ago. This is ABC News. A judge in Texas is being asked to decide who will make medical decisions for a baby born with heart issues, his surrogate birth mother or his biological parents.
15: Under the contract McKenna West signed, the California couple paying her would have the option to terminate the pregnancy if medical complications arose. But when the fetus was diagnosed with a serious heart condition, West flew to anti-abortion Texas and gave birth. So it's a fight between McKenna West and the baby's biological parents.
16: And of course, you now have the states getting involved as well.
15: ABC News legal contributor James Sample.
16: This is a jurisdictional morass with a child in the middle of it.
15: A Dallas court will take arguments next week. Jim Ryan, ABC News.
13: Just being with a dog in a positive environment can help teenagers struggling with social anxiety, say researchers at Tufts University, who studied more than 500 kids between 13 and 17 struggling with high levels of stress and anxiety and found coping skills improved. Chuck Sievertson, ABC News.
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0: To hear more, visit dan.democrat. 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
1: Hello, Scott's Bluff, and a very good Monday to everyone across western Nebraska and southeastern Wyoming. We're going to be looking at some very nice mid-August and mid to late summertime weather conditions here today into tomorrow and Wednesday. Temperature readings running near to slightly

0: nice mid-August and mid to late summertime weather conditions here today into tomorrow and Wednesday. Temperature readings running near to slightly below average through midweek. We are having a drier air mass across the region as well after some very good rainfall around many areas of our region the last several days. Just enough lingering moisture though, and also some small disturbances moving through on a west to northwest flow today through Wednesday that a little bit of shower and storm activity cannot be ruled out. They will not be nearly as good of rain producing storms. Also a slight chance of maybe an isolated severe storm primarily off to our east. As we get into later this work week, high pressure going to further build or attempt to further build across the Great Basin. That will bring a dry and a little bit of a hotter weather pattern back to the region towards Thursday and Friday. I'll be back with more in a moment.
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0: Your day weather forecast calls for middle to a few upper 80s for highs today, low to mid 80s for Tuesday into Wednesday. Average high and low this time of the year is in the upper 80s and mid 50s. We'll see overnight lows in the mid and upper 50 degree range. A chance of a little bit of some hit and miss. Afternoon, evening, thunderstorm activity today, Tuesday and Wednesday. Slight chance of a severe storm, shower and storm activity, not as widespread nor as good of rain producers. I'm meteorologist Mark Huer.
3: Breeze is light at this hour. The sky condition is sunny for the most part around the area. Temperature readings at Legacy Co-op locations now. It's up to 91 at Main Street Market at Torrington. Other locations, 86 at Bridgeport, 84 at Main Street Market Scotts Bluff, also 84 at Dalton. 83 at Alliance, 87 at Main Street Market at Kimball. In sunny, winds light across the area. And at KNEB at Scotts Bluff currently, we have 83 degrees. Get more weather information anytime by checking KNEB.com.
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3: It is time once again to get an update on KNEB News, and with that report, here is News Director Scott Miller.
5: Thank you, Steve. Good afternoon, everyone. Western Nebraska Regional Airport is celebrating completion of a new taxiway extension that officials say will strengthen the airport's role as a regional transportation hub. KNEB.TV's Ryan Murphy has that story.
6: Western Nebraska Regional Airport is celebrating the completion of a major taxiway extension designed to improve access and increase the airport's capacity.

0: Airport Director Raul Aguayo says the project has been in the airport's plan since 2007, but funding was difficult to secure until federal infrastructure dollars became available.
1: Over 5 years, we got $5.5 million of Bill's money, and I just kept saving it. And then when the senator got on appropriations, she started putting out some information, hey, if you've got projects, we've got money. So I wrote the senator, and they sent me the paperwork, and we did the grant, and we were approved.
0: The $11 million project received about $9 million in federal funding, with additional support coming from local, state, and airport funds. U.S. Senator Deb Fischer was on hand for last week's ribbon cutting and says investments like the taxiway are critical to Nebraska's future.
2: Transportation's extremely important. You know, whether that's roads and bridges, or whether it's airports, runways, or even connecting through broadband. I'm a huge proponent of making sure that we have connectivity throughout this state by investing in the infrastructure. I supported the infrastructure bill back in 2021 to be able to bring about $2 billion back to the state of Nebraska so that we could focus on those important projects that we need for our communities and for our state.
0: Congressman Adrian Smith says the project also demonstrates the airport's growing importance as a regional transportation hub.
3: The runway, and it does seem kind of maybe a little bit mundane that a taxiway would be as important, but when you outline what, you know, the situation was before this, it certainly makes sense so that this investment would be made, and that ultimately we can help, you know, our country. I mean, with the diversions, how many diversions just this week?
1: We probably had four or five. We're averaging about that many every week, and we're averaging anywhere between 150 and 200 a year.
0: Aguayo says the new 3,500-foot taxiway extension will allow the airport to remove a weight restriction from its crossway runway, providing full taxiway access to every end of the airport's runways. In Scottsbluff, Ryan Murphy, KNEB News.
4: The possibility of Brett Lindstrom to appear as a candidate on the November ballot isn't quite gone yet, despite a significant setback last week. On Friday, state officials said Lindstrom's drive to appear as an independent candidate for governor had failed due to fraudulent signature gathering. 5,765 signatures were submitted by the deadline, with only 3,358 being validated. And the Secretary of State's office said a significant number of signatures were found to be fraudulent, submitted on pages circulated by three of the individuals arrested last week on charges of circulator fraud. However, that may not be the end of Lindstrom's impact on the 2026 gubernatorial election. The Plains Sentinel reporting Monday that over the weekend, Lindstrom said he had been approached to appear on the slate under the banner of both the Libertarian Party and Working People Party. He described a potential candidacy with another party label as, quote, taking a pirate ship out of the harbor, and said he would seriously consider it. The city of Scottsbluff is in the process of bringing back a sports league for adults. During Monday's meeting, the council will consider a contract with Jeremiah Stovall to run the league that will take place in Lacey Park. In 2024, the council gave unanimous approval for a non-exclusive license and management agreement, which paved the way for the gears to start moving toward the creation of a new adult flag football league. The council also set to approve third and final reading of the revised e-bike and electric scooter ordinance during tonight's meeting set for 6 p.m. at City Hall. Wyoming Governor Mark Gordon inviting citizens to review current vacancy lists for boards and commissions across the state and consider applying to serve in those important roles. Wyoming has over 140 state boards that perform a wide variety of functions, including regulating professions, managing state assets, and advising and governing state agencies. Depending on the board, members fulfill distinct roles, playing a critical role in keeping the state accountable, effective, and responsive. Gordon says serving on a state board is an important tool for civic engagement, allowing residents to lend their expertise, shape public policy, and directly impact their communities. Some great news for parents and students at Scottsbluff Public Schools and other school districts throughout the Panhandle and the state when it comes to fighting hunger in the educational setting. SBPS Superintendent Dr. Andrew Dick explains.
5: The passage of LB 966, the Hunger Free Schools Act, in the 2026 legislative session, sets the cost of reduced price meals at zero. So really now, if you're a family that qualifies for reduced, your meals will be free, similar to those that qualify for free meals for the 26-27 school year.
4: For the Scottsbluff District, about 66% of students qualify for free or reduced meals. That figure may actually be higher as participation in the Community Eligibility Provision Program makes breakfast and lunch free for all students. Dr. Dick says Westmore Elementary is joining Lincoln Heights and Roosevelt Elementary schools that are part of the CEP this year. Make sure you have the Rural Radio Scottsbluff app on your smartphone or tablet. 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
12: 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Well, first of all, quick check in the grains. Corn is currently 6 to 7 cents higher, and soybeans are up 23 to 24 cents, slightly higher in Kansas City wheat, up about a nickel. But let's take a look at where we're settling out in the livestock futures, first of all, and it is going to be a mixed settlement for cattle and hogs today. October live cattle, a dime lower at 218.77. December, two higher at 218.40. Next February, down 15 cents, 218.90. September feeder cattle, 160 lower, settling out at 332.95. October down 7 at 325.35. November feeder cattle settle 40 cents higher at 317.82. Over in the lean hog contracts, October settled 2 cents down at 81.72. December up 5 at 72.52. But February, hogs, they were steady on the day, 75.77. Class 3 milk futures, September down 15 at 17.28 and October down 11 at 17.34. Now, moving over to the grains, in the last few minutes of trade, here's where we are in the grains. Last trade, September corn, 6 higher at 4.65. December up 6.5 at 4.89 and 3 quarters. September soybeans are up 23.5, 12.01 and a quarter. November up 24 and a quarter at 12.16 and a half. October bean oil up $2. October soybean meal is up $2.50 a ton. Over in the wheat pit, September Kansas City wheat is up 5 1/4 at 7.59 1/2. December is up 4 3/4, 7.72 1/2. There's the latest in market information. 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
12: With you on the Rural Radio Network as we take a look at how we're closing out specifically on the livestock side of things, bringing in David Erickson from Ag Optimists at Akron, Iowa. Did see kind of go back and forth here, and it looks like we are going to be a little bit off the lows here today, but what do you make of where we ended in the livestock futures today?
16: Yeah, Chad, I think that's the perfect way to put it. The cattle market was a little up and down today. The market started the day higher. I think on suspicion that there will be a vote later today for a plant to go off strike, but then they made a reversal midday. The live cattle were able to close mildly higher. Feeder cattle mixed with September live cattle, taking it on the chin down more than 100 points. Lean hogs traded strong early in the day, but gave up their gains and closed steady to mildly lower. Cash was a little lower last week on lower volume overall. Nebraska average was at 228.45, down 664 from the week prior on 31,654 head, which would be about 16,000 less trade than a week ago. Five area was down just over 44,000 on the volume side, average of 228.52, down 669 points from the week prior. Show list, according to Cattle Facts, were reported today. Texas down just over 3,000 head. Kansas up 758 head. Nebraska and Colorado up 4,545. So the bulk of the work that they need to do from a packer standpoint is in the north, according to those numbers. We talked a lot last week about meat movement. Ended up being light again last week with only 487 loads moved, lower than the week prior and below the four-week average, which is at 533 loads.
12: All right, very good. 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Do remember, trading of commodity futures and options does involve substantial risk of loss, might not be suitable for all investors. I'm Chad Moyer on the Rural Radio Network.
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12: Time to check sports this afternoon. I'm Chris Cottrell. Competition season approaching for high school sports, and Trayton Harmon was in Mitchell late last week to visit with coaches
0: And athletes, Mitchell football coach Nick Cuxhausen says it's a more seasoned team for him compared to last year.
1: We feel like we have kind of a veteran team this year. We were really young last year. Felt like we competed well over the course of our season last year, especially towards the end of the season. Won a couple big games. Our last two games of the year won some big games. And, you know, we have a majority of those guys coming back. So they're a year older. They've developed. They've gotten in the weight room. They've worked on getting faster. We're bigger, stronger, and faster this year. And we're excited what we're seeing. So up to this point.
0: Mitchell will open at home against Wheatland on the 28th. For Mitchell volleyball, a change in leadership with co-coaches Lindsay Walters and Michelle Hain. They're hoping to build on the culture that was developed by former head coach Taylor Briggs.
2: You know, our girls, they're a lot of energy right out the gate. They're loud, they're fun, and it's just really energetic.
3: So we both worked with Coach Briggs over the last couple years, and she really pushed, you know, culture and team chemistry and all that stuff. And so it's really just continuing off of what she started to build.
0: Mitchell volleyball scheduled to open at home against Chadron next Thursday, the 27th. Today on KNEB.TV Sports, we hear from three local head coaches, including Scottsbluff volleyball coach Leslie Reeves, her program with some turnover from last year.
24: You know, we kind of have a young group, but it was something that we talked about this summer that I think we are probably going to be one of the more scrappier teams that I've ever coached. And we've always talked about in the past, if you can play ugly volleyball really well, you're really hard to beat because you're constantly getting balls up in the air and sending them over. And I think that's something that we do a really good job, is just being very scrappy to keep the ball up and alive. And a lot of that comes down to our energy, just like you said.
0: Get more from the now coach Reeves on Scottsbluff volleyball, plus Gehring volleyball coach Amanda Cochran on our TV update today, plus WNCC men's soccer coach Isaiah Ingram checks in with the start of the Cougar season coming up on the pitch Friday. Also for the college, the volleyball program holding an alumni match at 6 o'clock Wednesday night at Cougar Palace, and then they'll hit the road to open the year at the Reaver Invite in Council Bluffs, Iowa on Friday and Saturday. Closing out the summer Legion baseball season, the Panhandle Conference Awards have been announced. Kayla Berta, the Wesco Zephyrs, the Offensive Player of the Year, the Defensive Players of the Year, Tobin Landon of Chadron, and Espen Lonick of Alliance. All the senior and junior level award winners can be found on the story posted to the website. The top-ranked Husker volleyball team held their red-white scrimmage yesterday. The red beat the white 3-1. Head coach Danny Busboom Kelly on what she saw from the service line after an offseason of focus in that area.
25: We served really tough. Of course, we missed a few, but the misses weren't bad. And sometimes in the red-white game, you have some pretty horrible misses. And I can only remember one or two that barely hit the net, or one that was out by a ton. So serving is good, and we've been focusing on it. And again, it's the same thing. You think it's getting better in practice, but if you can't do it in front of a crowd in a game-like atmosphere, it doesn't really matter. So it's nice to see some of that translate into a game setting.
0: INU gets back in action with the exhibition Spikes Under the Lights event in Arlington, Texas next Thursday night against Florida. Now to Husker football. They had a big day on Saturday. Let's get the details from Sean Callahan.
26: Nebraska wrapped up their ninth fall camp practice on Saturday. It was a 120-play scrimmage for Matt Rhule and his football team.
27: Nice job today in the scrimmage. You know, I think we came out of it pretty unscathed. Got about 120-some plays, everything from goal line to two-minute, and pleased with that. You know, we've got a bunch of guys that need reps to continue to master what we're asking them to do, and we'll watch the tape and see where we go.
26: And now Rhule's team will return to the field on Monday. Five more practices set for next week. Still a possibility as well of another scrimmage on Saturday.
27: You know, if we head into next week, the emphasis will just be on, you know, kind of looking at this as like a test, as an assessment to see where we are depth-wise, to see where we are execution-wise. We have one last week of tremendous camp before the season gets started. So,
26: in other news, no major injuries happened during Saturday's scrimmage. Offensive lineman Gunnar Gatula also received his diploma in 3 years and then attended practice later on Saturday.
0: The first college football games of the season are less than 2 weeks away. Week zero games on the 29th. The Huskers open at home on September 5th. Rockies won 2 of 3 over the weekend at San Francisco, winning yesterday 13-7. Back home to take on the Dodgers in a series starting tonight at 6:40 for first pitch. We'll have the broadcast on KOLT 690 101.7 at 6 o'clock. That's the latest from the sports desk.
28: Hi neighbors, this is John Hansen, your Nebraska Farmers Union president with Irons in the Fire. We have been sounding the alarm for some time about the problems and the risks and the really extreme and radical nature of what the Trump administration is proposing to do relative to transferring what amounts to 4,600 Washington area employees to regional offices as a part of their plan. And what is this? Is this really streamlining? Is this really making things more efficient? Well, based on what the experiment that was done in the first Trump administration when they moved the ERS, Economic Research Service, and NYFA out to Kansas City, what was the net effect? How did that work? Well, of all the employees that were directly involved, two-thirds of those employees quit and retired rather than move to Kansas City. And, you know, it makes sense. If you have family there, you have parents there, you have kids that go to school there, there's a whole host of reasons why you wouldn't want to relocate. And so the organizations that represent the workers in D.C. are sounding the alarm, and they're clearly saying that we're going to have a similar result. And so is this actually making USDA work, or is this just dismantling the services and the infrastructure that agricultural producers and really the food consumers and all of us depend on? We think it's an effort to just gut USDA. So here's the title of the article that was in last weekend's Omaha World Herald. It also just was in Successful Farming. It says, quote, U.S. Farm Agency staff warned trade, research, aid programs at risk from reorganization. And so it goes through and talks to the union leadership and the surveys that they have done of their members that confirms what is likely to happen. And a June survey of one of those locals found that just 3.8% of FAS employees would relocate to Kansas City, while more than 71% said they would leave the agency if their position was relocated. So here you have a whole host of stuff that's gone on before that are accurate indicators of what's going on this time. Where is our congressional delegation on this issue? It is not in the interest of agriculture to dismantle USDA and their ability to be able to administer the programs that we need, depend on, as well as food consumers. Thanks for your time, and we'll be seeing you.
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12: Hello, Scott's Bluff, and a very good Monday to everyone across western Nebraska and southeastern Wyoming. We're going to be looking at some very nice mid-August and mid to late summertime weather conditions here today into tomorrow and Wednesday. Temperature readings running near to slightly below average through midweek. We are having a drier air mass across the region as well after some very good rainfall around many areas of our region the last several days. Just enough lingering moisture, though, and also some small disturbances moving through on a west to northwest flow today through Wednesday, that a little bit of shower and storm activity cannot be ruled out. They will not be nearly as good of rain producing storms. Also a slight chance of maybe an isolated severe storm primarily off to our east. As we get into later this work week, high pressure going to further build or attempt to further build across the Great Basin. That will bring a dry and a little bit of a hotter weather pattern back to the region towards Thursday and Friday. I'll be back with more in a moment.
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11: Your day weather forecast calls for middle to a few upper 80s for highs today. Low to mid 80s for Tuesday into Wednesday. Average high and low this time of the year is in the upper 80s and mid 50s. We'll see overnight lows in the mid and upper 50 degree range. A chance of a little bit of some hit and miss. Afternoon and evening, thunderstorm activity. Today, Tuesday, and Wednesday, slight chance of a severe storm. Shower and storm activity, not as widespread, nor as good of rain producers. I'm meteorologist Mark Huer.
13: The temperature in Scottsbluff yesterday was 85. The record high for this date for Scottsbluff, 99 degrees, set in 1924. The record low, 44 in 1985. 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It's 92 at Main Street Market at Torrington. 87 at Main Street Market, Scotts Bluff, 85 at Alliance, 86 at Bridgeport, 86 at Dalton, 88 at Main Street Market at Kimball. Chadron, 83 in Sydney, 83 degrees in North Platte, 86. McCook is 89 in Lexington, sunny in 83, Ogallala sunny in 86. Valentine, 85, Broken Bow, sunny, 82, Grand Island, sunny, and 81 degrees, and Hastings, 80, Kearney, sunny, and 81, Lincoln and Omaha are sunny, it's 82 at Lincoln, Omaha reporting 83 degrees. The barometric pressure at Scotts Bluff now, currently at about 30.19 and falling. Breeze all around is light today. Humidity at Scotts Bluff down below 50 now. We'll say about 47% at Scotts Bluff for humidity. 81 at the airport. And currently at KNEB at the studio here at Scotts Bluff, our temperature reading here at 84 degrees. Remember to check KNEB.com anytime for weather information. 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

0: It is time once again to get an update on KNEB News headlines this hour. And with that report, here is News Director Scott Miller.
1: Thank you, Steve. Good afternoon, everyone. A new taxiway extension at Western Nebraska Regional Airport is being hailed as an investment in the future of the region. The 3,500-foot extension was recently completed after the airport secured millions of dollars in federal funding. The $11 million project received about $9 million in federal support, with additional funding from the airport and the state. U.S. Senator Deb Fischer says transportation infrastructure is especially important in a state as large as ours.
2: So to be able to work together with our staff and get some funding that's needed and can be matched in certain ways by local communities, it is just so cool. The ribbon cutting's a fun part of the job, but it's also wonderful to be able to celebrate with you. You know, when you look at the state of Nebraska and the vastness that we have here in our state, transportation's extremely important.
1: She says the new taxiway is an example of what can happen when local communities and federal officials work together to secure funding for major infrastructure improvements. The possibility of Brett Lindstrom to appear as a candidate on the statewide November ballot isn't quite dead yet, despite a significant setback last week. On Friday, state officials said Lindstrom's drive to appear as an independent candidate for governor had failed due to fraudulent signature gathering. 5,765 signatures were submitted by the deadline, with only 3,358 being validated. And the Secretary of State's office said a significant number of signatures were found to be fraudulent, submitted on pages circulated by three of the individuals that were arrested last week on charges of circulator fraud. However, that may not be the end of Lindstrom's impact on the 2026 gubernatorial election. The Plain Sentinel reporting Monday that over the weekend, Lindstrom said he had been approached to appear on the slate under the banner of the Libertarian Party and the Working People Party. He described a potential candidacy with another party label as, quote, taking a pirate ship out of the harbor, end quote, but said he would seriously consider it. Gearing residents wanting to keep abreast of the work by their community leaders will need to pay closer attention to the city's website. Last week, the city council approved a resolution for the council to post notices of regular meetings on their website instead of having to publish in a local paper. City Clerk Kathy Welfel told the council the modification was based on an update to the Open Meetings Act approved by the legislature.
3: Basically, they're giving us the okay now to monthly post meeting notices on the website, which is great. Save a little bit of money. However, legal is advised we need to still make sure we're following all state laws on public hearings, which we will. Those have to be publicized in the newspaper. And then we will also publicize in the newspaper all special meetings. And of course, standing committees just come up when they come up, so they will have to be in the newspaper as well.
1: The changes to the OMA do require public bodies to publish a regular meeting notice in the local paper once every 3 months. Welfel said the change regarding regular meeting notices also applies to other public bodies, standing city committees, and boards. The city of Scottsbluff in the process of bringing back a sports league for adults. During Monday's meeting, the council will consider a contract with Jeremiah Stovall to run the league that would take place in Lacey Park. In 2024, the council gave unanimous approval for a non-exclusive license and management agreement, which paved the way for the gears to start moving toward the creation of a new adult flag football league. The council also set to approve the third and final reading of the revised e-bike and electric scooter ordinance during the meeting that starts at 6 p.m. tonight at Scottsbluff City Hall. Wyoming Governor Mark Gordon is inviting citizens to review the current vacancy list for statewide boards and commissions and consider applying to serve in those important roles. Wyoming has over 140 state boards that perform a wide variety of functions, including regulating professions, managing state assets, and advising and governing our state agencies. Depending on the board, members fulfill distinct roles, playing a critical role in keeping the state accountable, effective, and responsive. Gordon says serving on a state board is an important tool for civic engagement, allowing residents to lend their expertise, shape public policy, and directly impact their communities. Fighting hunger while trying to learn is known to be detrimental to a child's educational development, but that should be less of a problem for quite a number of students in Scottsbluff Public Schools. About 66% of students in the district qualify for free or reduced meals. Dr. Andrew Dick explains that a special federal program that the district is already a part of will be expanding on the elementary school level.
4: Westmore Elementary now joins Lincoln Heights and Roosevelt in receiving free breakfast and lunch, regardless of income, and that's due to our participation in the Community Eligibility Provision Program.
1: Also expanding student access to food, the passage of the Hunger-Free Schools Act by the Nebraska legislature earlier this year. Under that program, any family across the state that qualifies for reduced price meals for their children will get them for free during the current school year. Don't miss our nightly KNEB.TV newscast featuring the latest news, weather, sports, and ag information presented by Platte Valley Companies. 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
6: This week at Ogallala Livestock on Wednesday, August 19th, we'll sell weigh-up cows, bulls, and heiferettes starting at 9 a.m. At 1 p.m., we'll sell stock cows. Here's Eric and Tanya Store. 104 Angus and semi-Angus 3-year-old to 8-year-olds, bred to Angus bulls due September 1st for 45 days. The Little Brule Ranch, 20 head of black and black-white faced 3-year-old first calf heifers, bred to T.D. Angus and Baldridge Angus bulls due September 1st for 60 days. And then on Thursday, August 20th, we'll have a special stalker feeder sale starting at 10 a.m., selling loads and part loads at 11 a.m. featuring consignments from Aaron Armstrong, 135 Angus and black white face steers weighing 8 1/4 to 9 1/4, and 140 Hereford steers weighing 850 to 950. Agrivest Inc. G. Cucarola, 220 Angus and black white face steers weighing 875 to 950. Here's Micah Sherbarth, 120 Angus red and Charlet Cross steers and heifers weighing 8. Here's Van Nordco, 98 head and all black, red, and Charlet Cross, a few steers and mostly heifers weighing 650 to 750. CLM Livestock, 77 head of Angus steers weighing 7 to 850. Here's Max Turlock with 62 Angus steers weighing 7.5 to 8.5. Brian Matthews, 50 head of Angus preg-checked open heifers weighing 900 to 1,000 pounds. Paulus Ranch Partnership, 35 Angus cross heifers weighing 8 to 9. They'll be preg-checked open as well. All this and many more valued consignments at Ogallala Livestock this Wednesday, August 19th with a special stock cow sale, and Thursday the 20th with a special stalker feeder sale.
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8: August, it's time to be scouting those fields for soybean issues, because now is the time we might see some problems. Dylan Mangel from Nebraska Extension. And yeah, there's not just like one pervasive issue, but there's a lot of different soybean disease pressure things. Talk to me about some of the pathology issues you're tracking right now.
9: Yeah, there's a lot of stuff around, but it's just not really taken off quite yet. And that's usually how it is most years. It's really August when it decides if it's going to go for it or not. And really it comes down to conditions. So what do we have for rain? What do we have for humidity? What do we have for heat? And we've had a lot of heat to keep things tamped down up to this point, but there is some white mold around, and there's some frog eye leaf spot around. There's a new thing we're worried is around called red crown rot.
8: It's near Nebraska's borders. I think it's in southwest Minnesota. So if you do the math, as the crow flies, it's not that far. Chances are it could be here, and we just haven't detected it.
9: Yeah, it's not far at all. It's going to look like sudden death syndrome of soybean, okay, where it has those bright yellow foliar symptoms. The problem with that symptoms, it's so vibrant, everyone can see it from their truck and says, sudden death syndrome, I'm not going to go look at it. So That could be red crown rot. That could be here and could be around. It's only 70 miles from Nebraska verified. It's also coming across Missouri at the same time. So we could see it at any part of the state. It's just a matter of finding it right now. And we want to do that so we can start research on it as soon as possible.
10: Is there something that, yeah, because we haven't seen it, is there some more research probably needs to happen on that day?
9: Yeah, it's sort of a weird disease. It was a problem on peanuts in the South in the 70s, and then it sort of faded away and then jumped to soybeans in Louisiana and stayed down there for a long time. And just a couple of years ago, it shot up to the I-States, Indiana, Illinois, and they started to find it in many or most of their counties. Now it's just creeping west. So unfortunately, it's another new thing. And you know, it was like that with sun death syndrome at one point. We didn't have it. Now it's just part of life here. We have soybeans, and they like to live on soybeans. So it's going to be a new thing. Hopefully, it's not going to be another extreme major issue, but we need to be prepared for it when it gets here.
10: So what kind of an issue is it? What causes it? And what does it do to the plants?
9: It's a root rot pathogen. So it's going to get in. It's going to affect the crown of the plant. That's what its name is based off of, red crown rot.
10: Right.
9: It'll have red growths right at the soil surface, especially in more wet environments, or if we get a little flash of rain, it's going to really set that off. But it's really in those roots. It's going to impact how water moves up those plant, how resources move around in that plant, and it can cause significant yield loss.
10: So yield loss, it can take some yield off then.
9: Yeah, unfortunately, it could do that, and it'll once it's in one spot in a field, it'll spread. And we really don't know a lot. We don't know how it's spreading around the country. We don't know what caused it to, you know, jump from Wisconsin all the way to the far side of Minnesota. There's a lot of unknowns right now. It's kind of like when tar spot came in. We don't know a lot about it, but the advantage we have is it was in the South and then the I-States first, so we've got a couple years of their research that we can benefit from. We know there's seed treatments available that will work on it. So there's tools available. We just need to know where it is so we can start to make those management choices.
10: So yeah, that's my next question then. In terms of treatment options, is the seed treatment then the way to go? What do you do in season then?
9: Yeah, in season, unfortunately, with all our seedling stuff, it's take notes, figure out where you have it.
10: Okay.
9: You can target those seed treatments to those areas. In season, you know, taking notes is also important because you're going to harvest. You're going to make out seeds of individual choices where you drive through that area, or you're picking up residue and harvest and dragging that out. So figure out those areas. Don't drag it around your farm. Same thing with white mold. If you've got a white mold field that happens to show up in Nebraska, harvest it last, because those spores are going to get in your combine and they'll keep falling out the back during the rest of your harvest.
10: Well, there you go. That is an update on things, especially some of those soybean disease pressures we are facing. I'm Steve White on the Rural Radio Network.
11: Taylor is not great at making decisions.
12: Please do not ever ask me to pick what to watch on Netflix.
11: Which is why she likes Runza.
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20: Current pasture conditions across Nebraska are better than they were earlier this spring, but there are still some challenges. Late rains have greened things up, but according to Extension Range Management Specialist Mitch Stevenson, that doesn't automatically mean grasses have recovered from the spring extreme drought conditions. Rain is in the forecast for the fall, and Mitch talks about what that might mean for range managers moving forward.
17: As we think about the bimodal pattern of growth of cool season grasses, you know, most of their growth is going to be late April to mid-June that they put most of their growth on. But a lot of our research would show that fall period can be really important for growth as well. And so already a stress plant, if we do get the precipitation, that plant's going to put leaf area on. It's going to have that photosynthesis. It's going to try to store those carbohydrates. And that's going to be really important to next year's growth. And so as we consider that, if we do get some good rain, it starts to green up on those cool season grasses. I know a lot of folks are going to want to get out and graze, right? But I do think that we need to be careful that we're not overgrazing that, because it's really a drought-stressed plant that needs to build up strength and vigor again. And those fall rains can really help with that, especially if it stays warmer later into the fall with the rains. And so I really think that if checking your pastures, you know, considering if you can defer that and continue to not graze those going into next year, that could be really important with the hope that we get the rainfall next year, or grazing it at a level that you're leaving substantial amounts of biomass behind. Now, if you are in areas that are predominantly warm season, really, you know, you might see a little bit of green up. It could have a little bit of growth, but we're kind of hitting the tail end of the optimal time for warm season grass growth. And so as it gets later into the fall, you know, we're not seeing as much growth on those warm season species. And so even if it's greening up, it's likely not putting on a lot of additional biomass on those warm season species. But still, it is important that they get that rainfall and they continue to grow. And so the more opportunities we can give them to recover from this drought stress, the better they are going to pull out of it next year and when those rains and precipitation come back. So at the Goodman's and Sandhills lab, just to give some numbers on this as well, we have a crew out there now that are clipping our August biomass data collection. So typically we try to get mid-August period, and then we also get a mid-June period where we sample biomass at the Goodman's and Sandhills lab, which is in the central Sandhills. And so when we sampled in mid-June and collected that data, our cool season grasses were only at 20% of what we would expect in an average year. And we've collected this data since 2007 there. And, you know, when we looked at total biomass production, we were still at only about 30% of our average that we had out there. So that's cool season, warm season, forb, shrubs, everything. And current year's growth on shrubs is all that we sample. And so we clip a number of these quadrats at the ranch, and we try to link that with some of our precipitation data. And this year is definitely giving us a point that is somewhat unique in terms of just the low level of precipitation we've had out there. The closest one that we've had would have been 2012. We don't have data at Goodmanson, but 2002 would probably be another year that would be somewhat similar to this as well, or that period, right? It's droughts oftentimes aren't just in a year. They carry over into multiple years. And that's something that we need to consider. And so, you know, when we sampled in mid-June, most of those cool season grasses had probably reached their optimal time of growth there in mid-June.
20: 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For Nebraska Extension Almanac, I'm Brad Mills. 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For more information on how your university is serving Nebraskans, go to extension.unl.edu.
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0: 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While generally any topic is discussed, single-issue discussions from multiple callers limit callers on other topics and interests from getting through. Once a single issue has been covered, we want to keep the lines open to other callers and topics in order to provide an open forum for multiple topics and questions from across the state.
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3: Thanks and good afternoon, everyone. All across the state, about 40 stations, members of the Nebraska Broadcasters Association airing this program. And we welcome in the governor once again for our August get-together.
4: It's hard to believe that it's August 17th. Kids are going back to school.
3: We've got Husker football schedule up on the wall.
4: Football camps are in full speed ahead, and we're getting excited for football Saturdays and Sundays. Friday night lights. And then, of course, we got to brag about our volleyball team being preseason ranked number one. And, yeah, we just got a lot of fun stuff ahead.
3: There were some people in that voting block that didn't know much. Should have been unanimous number one, in my opinion.
4: There's always somebody that has a difference of opinion, but let's just say I have confidence that our team will play when it matters.
3: Absolutely. Well, that number to call, 800-799-7696, but we've got a couple of topics we want to get to right off the bat. We've heard a lot about it. It's gone on now. I think we got our first story about a week and a half ago, and that's the fraudulent signatures on these petition initiatives and ballot initiatives. What can you tell us about where you stand on it and the state's issue on petition initiatives?
4: Yeah, you know, legislature passed a bill that you could pay signature gatherers back in 14, 15, whatever year it was. I've been very, very common sense. I'm a believer that we elect representatives to represent us. And then if we aren't satisfied as a people, that we, the people, come together, which means that it's volunteer signatures. If I have an issue and I can't bring enough people together to get the valid signatures without paying people, it just seems to me to not represent the people. Money messes things up. I'm not an advocate of the signature gathering, the bounty signature. Paying people to by the number of signatures they get is just fundamentally wrong from how I see the world.
3: As it stands right now, would you probably see that some legislation could come forth in the new session?
4: Yeah, I think that with all the different things that have evolved here recently, I think and just a number of different confusing things over the years, I think the people are screaming for it.
3: All right, so there you have it. That's the latest. The investigation continues. Our newsroom talked with Lancaster County Sheriff Terry Wagner last Friday. They're the lead organization on the current investigation. I would imagine others are looking into it, too. But since most of this has happened in Lancaster County, LSO is the lead, and he seemed to indicate that they were looking at other petition initiatives as well.
4: You know, I'm just grateful for our law enforcement on all fronts. The highest calling of governments keep us safe. You know, I'm grateful that we have county election commissions that are working very hard. Election integrity is really important, and this would be an example of it.
3: Well, this is a call-in show, so let's head to our phone lines. And as usual, James down in Longview, Texas, first in. James, you're on with Governor Pillen.
1: Well, hello, Mark, and hi, Governor. Anyhow, it's 105 degrees here in Longview, Texas, so it feels like August. Anyhow, I'm glad you had a successful trade mission to Japan and the Philippines, Governor. Anyhow, if I read correctly, the Philippines imports almost all its beef, a lot coming in from Brazil. But my question is, in both Japan and the Philippines, do they mainly rely on the main Nebraska product being soybeans? And if they do agree to buy Nebraska products, is it in a form of a letter of intent, or do they actually do a firm offer to buy a specific number of bushels for, say, 1 year fixed or 2 years?
4: Yeah. Well, thanks for calling in, James. And, you know, we just got to get you to move to Nebraska because we just got a phenomenal day today. We have been a little bit warm, but, you know, you're welcome here anytime, James. So you just so you know that.
1: Yeah, I'd love to get back. I'd love it.
4: Thanks for bringing it up. The trade mission was awesome. It was focused. We had a great group of Nebraskans who were committed. Everybody worked very, very hard. I would say that on the Philippine front, it was really interesting. An incredible opportunity as they are wanting to get to E20. To ethanol and to save the consumers' cost and blend it out. And so we had three different ethanol

0: have a tremendous interest because of Nebraska's highest value, lowest carbon score, ethanol. So that part was really good. I found it really fascinating. met with the Secretary of Agriculture. And so in the feed industry would be the way it was here in Nebraska, you know, maybe 80 years ago, where very, very small herds. And then we were with a company that makes the feed, and then they take it out to farms on the back of a scooter by, you know, 50-pound bags or whatever the case might be. Our opportunity there would be to sell soybean meal, because that's a way more cost-effective way to get it to a market like Vietnam, Southeast Asia, the Philippines. So where we process our soybeans, create more value, and then sell the soybean meal to be able to help them feed. They would have 80% of their pig industry would be, you know, backyard, 2, 3, 4 sows at a time. So the feed industry is very, very segmented, but a very, very good market. I would say the greatest opportunity for Nebraska agriculture is ethanol enhancing the value, and certainly feed can. Also had some manufacturing companies, one Nebraska company that has been doing business in the Philippines for 10 years and actually building a project from a port there. Manila's an extraordinary city, and Philippines is about 120 million people now in a very growing economy. So a place that when we start looking at the Pacific Rim, and a country that really wants to be friends with us, they need to be friends with us. So it was a very, very valuable trip, and we really connected really well with a new ambassador of the Philippines, Ambassador Tipton, and he was outstanding and greatly supportive and helping. Had a reception for us, and people from all over the Philippines came, and so people that want to do business with it was a lot of fun.
1: Thanks, James, for your call. And they do like Nebraska beef, I understand.
0: You know, there's no place that I've ever traveled that does not love Nebraska beef. We're the largest in the country. We're the best quality, and people love it everywhere. So, and you know, I need to mention, Mark, an extraordinary experience that we had with it being the 250th anniversary. We spent 2 hours and toured the United States Cemetery in Manila. It's the only cemetery in the world that has American soldiers and Philippines. And if you remember back 80 years ago, the Philippines was under some pretty hostile circumstances with the Japanese government at that time. So the Philippines fought against the Japanese in the Pacific conflict with us. We have 17,000 Nebraskans, or 17,000 Americans that are buried. It is a replica of Arlington Cemetery. And then for me, overwhelming, the curators found 5 families who lost their sons that are buried there, from Platte County, one in Columbus, one in my hometown, Platte Center, one just 4 miles north to Corn Lea, and one Humphrey Lindsay area. Really overwhelming that we think about the greatest generation and our grandparents and great-grandparents and the sacrifices that our families paid. And that was families that lived 3 and 4 miles apart that I wasn't aware of. So we're blessed to live where we live.
1: I tell you, visits to those cemeteries in foreign countries. I had the opportunity to visit one in Italy a few years ago, and it is just... You come away with a different gut feeling.
0: Well, it's chilling. It's emotional. I laid a wreath and got to fold the flag at the end of the day, and our whole delegation. It was very moving for all of us.
1: 800-799-7696. It's the monthly call-in show with Governor Jim Pillen. Let's go to Chester and Roger. You're on with Governor Pillen. Go ahead.
2: Thanks for taking my call, Governor Pillen.
0: Thank you for calling.

0: calling. How's things Chester way?
1: Not bad, not bad. What we've been, what I was calling about was, we're down here 60 miles south of York on the state line.
0: Yep.
1: And all the towns from York south, the NDOT has lowered the speed limit around the outside of them down to 60 mile an hour for safety reasons. But they refuse to lower the one here at Chester. They won't talk to us about it. We've had Tom Brandt been trying to work on it with us. He can't get a reasoning out of anybody at the NDOT of what the reason is why they won't lower it here. And they have in all the other ones. And Highway 77 north of Beatrice, those are all lowered. This has been going on for quite a while. It's been documented, this intersection down here at Highway 8 and 81. It was the most accident-prone one of any of them on 81 up to York. But yet, they don't want to talk with us. On top of that, we've got an investor here building a Sinclair truck stop. It's going to cost him over $1 million. We're going to have a whole lot more sunlight traffic.
0: Yep.
1: And car traffic getting congested at that intersection. We had a fatality 2 months ago and another wreck a month ago. They just keep happening. I've called Vicki Kramer at the NDOT, and I don't get my phone calls returned.
0: Yep. What? So, Roger.
1: What are we going to do? What do you do?
0: Yeah. Well, so, Roger, number one highest calling of government is keep us safe. And we'll get your number here. Don't hang up, and we'll get your phone number. And then I'll stimulate a conversation. And I'm not going to guarantee anything can change, but I will stimulate a conversation. I'll call you back. Sometimes things get misunderstood, and what I'll assure you is we'll have a good common sense conversation about it. I appreciate you bringing it up, and it's really, really important we make decisions for public policy that are good for business and good for our people.
2: Thanks, Roger. Hang on the line. Stephen will talk with you and get that number. Could it be a possibility that there's an issue that, since this is also a U.S. highway as opposed to a Nebraska highway?
0: I would wonder because, you know, there's the four lane has gone in and around
2: a
0: community south. Let's just call it the way it is, right? There's parts of the state that wish they had four lane Highway 81. And so south of the interstate, it's all four lane. I think I'm correct with that.
2: Yes, it is.
0: All the way. And so with some of that would be coming in and around communities and their city limits, and there could be some misunderstanding there, I think.
2: Let's go back to the phones. Talk about highways. Tom in Omaha. Tom, you're on with the governor.
3: Thank you, Governor. I appreciate your taking my call.
0: Thanks last for calling, Tom.
3: The last time this program was on, I called and I asked about who pays for state roads and highways and things that go through towns. And also, Omaha has several of them that go through the city.
0: Yep.
3: And my question is, who pays for these? And is it, I don't know how to say this exactly, but is it proportional? In other words, if Omaha is paying for the maintenance of, say, Dodge Street, well, are little towns paying for the maintenance of their state things that go through their town, or what's what?
0: Yeah. Well, I can't speak to everyone specifically. My hometown is Columbus, so there's a Highway 81 goes through Columbus as an example. Highway 81, there's a brand new bridge that was like 100 and had pretty good age on it. So there's a new bridge under construction. The state is paying 80% of it. The city is paying for 20% of it. I think it'll depend. New construction that goes through a city, the state pays for that. There's rural communities that would have highways go straight through their main street when they've need to be done. The state covers that. So it'll depend, and obviously, when when a lot of work being done. Infrastructure is the biggest thing. So the bottom line, it'll depend where the state pays for it, and then where there's a handoff with the city. And sometimes it's a partnership.
2: Thanks, Tom. Appreciate your call. And 800-799-7696, the number to call. Wanted to talk a little bit about some executive orders and some proclamations. Let's start with back to school. The kids are, the students are back big yep. time. I think there's one or two districts that just opened today.
0: Yep.
2: So that you had some students in and had quite a group at the Capitol.
0: Yeah, you know, it's important. We got to have fun. And then we've got to make sure we focus on things that are really important. I got four words to keep the guiding posts for being your governor. It's kids, taxes, agriculture, values. Kids, taxes, agriculture, values. Educating our children, lifting our kids up, making sure we all agree. Every Nebraskan agrees we never, ever, ever give up on kids, and so making sure that we talk about the common sense stuff. So that's what we tried to do, and you know, it's important we get our kids get enough rest. Moms and dads, please don't let your kids sleep with a phone. Keep a phone out of bed. We've made progress keeping phones no bell to bell, so we limit these distractions. You know, we got to make sure our kids' bellies are full in the morning. We've gotten so busy, and you get done with summertime and maybe don't eat breakfast, but, you know, we've got to send our kids off with their tummies full and
2: good, nutritious.
0: And a nutritious one, not any Pepsi or Twinkies for breakfast, right? Although I was really bad when I was a kid. Of course, we didn't have them, but I'd have gone for those immediately. So it's important that we, get those things done. And then the other is gigantic thank yous to teachers. Our teachers are investing. They're extraordinary public servants. I just encourage parents to go to your teacher and say, I believe in you and I trust you. And you give me the worst thing I want to hear about my kid, I'm on your side because I want my children to have discipline so they learn. You know, if you ask anybody that's out of school a little bit who their best teacher that had the greatest impact was, the teacher that was toughest, teacher that demanded the most and had the greatest relationship. And so I think it's important that we recognize teachers. I say it all the time. I'd ask everybody listening, you know, think about who the three people are that impacted our lives the most. And I'll bet the farm one of those three was a teacher or coach. And, you know, I'd encourage everybody, if your three are alive, take a minute. Don't text it. Take a minute and write a note to say thank you, because whoever the people are that impacted all of us, they'll read that note 20, 30, 40, 50 times, because that's the greatest reward a teacher or coach could ever get.
2: And a shout out to the support staff as well, like school bus drivers who transport the most valuable cargo on the face of the earth.
0: It's the most precious cargo. It's our future, and it's all about families and who we love. Needless to say, there's the caretakers of our schools. I remember the janitors of school as well as any, and they knew more what was going on in school, and great people to care for our kids and look after our kids. So everybody that's involved in the school process are extraordinary public servants, looking after our kids and making sure that they tow the rope and they learn the best they possibly can.
2: You talked in that event, and I had a chance to interview the superintendent here in Lincoln a few days before that. But one of the issues coming off the pandemic is this chronic absenteeism.
0: Yeah.
2: Is that something the Department of Education is working with schools on? I didn't realize it was as significant an issue as it apparently is.
0: Yeah, I think it's obviously been an issue. You know, there's a lot of things that have taken place from the pandemic, and some things have made us better, some have made it more challenging. And I think that, my view of the world, the bad news of the pandemic was we relied on this technology so much to keep learning. And then there's some of us that just feel we can do that better, and some are not crazy about breaking the bubble. I think that what I would encourage all of our teachers, all of our administrators, is go the extra mile to build a trusting relationship with our kids. I read an article about Coach Mosey for the University of Nebraska, and he never dreamed he'd be a coach, and somehow he ended up becoming a coach down in Kansas City area, and he became an extraordinary coach and now having a great impact at the University of Nebraska because he believed in building relationships, loving kids, and then coaching them up hard. And I think that's a great model for our teachers to aspire to, and our parents to empower our teachers to.
2: Let's go back to the phones. Head to, let's see, Seward and Maryland. You're on with Governor Pillen with a topic that we have discussed every now and then.
4: Good afternoon, Governor Pillen.
0: Hi, Maryland. Thank you for calling.
4: Well, you may not like that, what I'm going to say.
0: That's all right.
4: I'm a 30-year county assessor here in Seward, Nebraska. I've been in the office for 47 years. And myself, along with 92 other assessors, were actually appalled what you stated in the Plain Sentinel about blaming the assessors. You didn't know what was going on with us. It's unacceptable. And then I'll reference to the Nebraska Examiner. That was just July 22nd. Where you were criticizing Lynn Walz about her platform. You called it, Pillen called Walz's platform political hogwash during a meeting with reporters. I would call that somebody that doesn't have a clue what the facts are, doesn't have any ability to study and really learn what's going on, and just trying to grab headlines. So we as assessors, that's exactly what you did to the assessors. You threw us under the bus.
2: Marilyn, do you have a question for the governor?
4: I want to know why he did that.
0: Yeah.
4: He blamed us instead of where the problem really is.
0: And where would you suggest the problem really is?
4: That was my question. I want to know why he did that.
0: Right. So because what took place this last summer is everybody in virtually all 93 counties have had assessments, valuation assessments, that have gone dramatically over what property valuations are and what the market's been. And so, you know, it's a complicated thing, but I guess, you know, I've been to counties where the assessor told us it's her privilege to do what she sees fit, and that's the way it is. So, you know, I think that we have a complicated issue. I think that valuations going up 15 and 20% is not sustainable, and I called it the way it is. We have to solve the problem, and capping county valuations, I think, is one piece of it. So appreciate you coming up. It's okay. We're not going to agree on everything, Marilyn, and, you know, I'm sure you've said things that others haven't agreed with. I appreciate you're not agreeing with me, but I would just encourage all 93 county assessors to really, really listen to people that come in and talk, because most of us are tired of what's happened with our property tax crisis.
2: Let's go to Pawnee County. Dennis, you're on with Governor Pillen.
5: Hello, Governor.
0: Hi, Dennis. How are you today?
5: Just fine. Nice sunny day. We had a good rain over the weekend and that. A question I have for you, I think last year I called you on this. This is Highway 4, the north of Burchard, from 99 to 50.
6: Yes, good afternoon.
5: And it's been rough for about 3 years now. It's badly needing something done. They got the speed limit down to 50 mile an hour, and you can just barely stay on the road in that. You know, it's traveled quite a bit, and it'll be traveled more this fall. Because north of Pawnee City, they're putting in a 100-unit loadout facility.
0: Yep. There,
5: and so there's going to be a lot of grain going down that road. My question is, the state called me last year after I talked to you, and they said that they was going to get on it this year. And nothing's been done. I would like to know when it's going to get done and how long it's going to take.
0: Okay. Well, I appreciate the call, Dennis. I remember it, and I remember in regards to work and turning lanes because of the grain handling facility that is under construction and maybe getting close to being finished. So in regard to the specific highway and the work there, obviously there's assessments that are deeper than what I'm in the loop on, but traffic and car count. So maybe let's get your number again, and we'll follow up again on specifically on Highway 4 traffic.
2: All right, Dennis, stay on the line. Stephen, we'll get your number, and we'll get that over to the governor and his crew. Let's take one more quick call before we take our half-hour break. Nathan in Lincoln. Nathan, you're on.
6: Between you making a property tax relief a pillar of your last admin and a upcoming one of your 26, and the fact that we've still got the fourth highest tax rate in the state, I was wondering two parts. One, have you considered a plan that would get support, maybe something like relief on people's first residences? And two, if you've totally failed to deliver, why should we vote for you again? Thank you.
0: Well, thank you, Nathan. I appreciate the call and the comment. Depends, you know, we've made progress. All you have, most people can take a look at their property tax from 2022 and look at them today, and there's a large number that the number has decreased. Certainly not enough. Wouldn't be true 100% of everywhere, but certainly a lot. I get people coming up, get stopped nonstop, thanking me for never giving up on property tax and for the results. A couple examples would be, number one, for year one, we passed legislation for the state to fund our community colleges, to fund them, not run them, to fund our community colleges, to strengthen our community colleges so that our six community colleges across the state are really strong and vibrant for workforce development, so that no kid gets left behind and they can develop the skills, whether they want to become a plumber, an electrician, a welder, a carpenter, you name it. That was dollar for dollar, $350 million worth of property tax relief. The other one had to do with K-12 education. We created an education future fund, and we're funding $350 million a year more for K-12 education than what was done before we were in administration. So there's two simple examples of $700 million worth of property tax relief. We've obviously had other things, but you do remember that we have a unicameral that you have to have 33 votes. We've missed a couple key things by more than that. And I'm not giving up. Keep fighting like heck for Nebraskans and for the folks that don't have lobbyists. So the reason why you should vote for me, because I understand it, working my tail off, and we're never going to stop fighting for Nebraskans.
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0: To hear more, visit dan.democrat. 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
3: All-in show, Governor Jim Pillen. Let's head right back to the phones. Cheryl is in Pierce. Cheryl, you're on.
4: Yes, Governor Pillen.
5: Thank you for calling, Cheryl. Hope everything's good, Pierce. And I would assume you're going to have another phenomenal high school football team. You have forever and ever in Pierce.
4: I'm not sure, I guess. Anyway, I was just calling. I went to the school board meeting the other night at Pierce because our taxes are outrageous, but they voted to increase it, 6% increase before the caps kick in that were passed on LB 243.
5: Yeah.
4: And so I don't think they're doing right by your bill, or whoever's bill that was. They're trying to manipulate the system and get ahead of the cap. And I just was wondering, is there anything people can do about that, or just let our taxes go up another?
5: I think a couple comments I want to make. We put in that legislation when we did the foundation aid so that Pierce was able to get $1,500 per student of funding from the state that hadn't been before, and that was supposed to be dollar for dollar property tax relief. And then I think number two, everybody that runs for the school board, it's the most important elected position in the state of Nebraska, in my humble opinion, because it all has to do with kids. But I think what is important, Cheryl, I was guilty. I've not been one to go to school board meetings. I've not been one to go to county board meetings. I've not been one to go to city meetings. I think what's important is that you show up and others show up and visit with school board members because they're your neighbors, and make sure that people can think for themselves and not go along with what all the neighbors are doing. And if everybody's starting to override it and vote up 6%, I think that if everybody would operate in good faith, we'd make a lot more progress. So that's disappointing to hear. Overall, I will tell you that that legislation has had an impact, and why somebody comes up with before that cap, why they should go and do 6%, because obviously it's not warranted.
4: Uh-huh. So there's probably, if they passed it already, it's probably no good to...
5: I would say this, Cheryl, my encouragement to you and everybody, that we get more involved in how government works and how our school board and how our school works. So, I'd encourage everybody to call your school board members, to call your superintendent, so you understand what's going on, so you understand how your money is being invested to educate our children. And I think it's really important. There's a lot of great things going on in public education. Public education is essential to lift all of our kids up, but we need to have stewardship, and we need to make sure that as I like to say, we treat our nickels like manhole covers and get a great return for our property tax values.
3: Thanks for your call, Cheryl. Appreciate it. 800-799-7696, the number if you'd like to call in and talk with the governor. On to something a little unusual that happened in the state. You spoke to Coach Osborne going into the Hall of Fame. What was that like?
5: You know...
3: You know him probably a lot better than a lot of people.
5: I'm obviously biased on this, but I'd like to take credit that it was my idea, but there were others that had the idea that said, look, Coach Osborne is one of the more unique people in the history of our state, and let's recognize him. And I said, well, what are you thinking about? And let's make an exception to the rule of the let's make an exception to the rule when it comes to the Nebraska Hall of Fame. And because the statute today you have to be passed away for 35 years. So an example would be Willa Cather going into the Nebraska Hall of Fame and her statutes and statutory hall in D.C., along with Chief Standing Bear. We just also inducted Malcolm X since I've been governor. So the idea was to pass legislation, exception rule, where a person that could be inducted living, and then the Hall of Fame board verified and certified. So, you know, I think it's I just think it's awesome. It gives all Nebraskans gives us the opportunity to celebrate Coach's life with him, and most importantly, say thank you, Coach. Thanks for what you've done for our state as an educator, as a coach, as a congressman, as a athletic director, and developing one of the most extraordinary mentoring programs our country has. Not Nebraska, it's off the charts, but for our country. So making a difference for the next generations and for our youth. And he's been a great mentor for so many of us. And, you know, he's had a big hand on Nebraska being a special place. So for me personally, it's really cool. And it was awesome to talk to Coach about it.
3: Speaking of the state and being an awesome place, U.S. News and World Report recently came out and ranked Nebraska one of the top spots for places to live and work.
5: Yeah, it's pretty. It's a really cool one. You know, there's a number of these. I personally just try to pay attention to a couple that maybe make some sense. The U.S. News and World, they have 71 different metrics in 8 different categories, I think, that matters to most of us here in Nebraska anywhere, where it's economy, it's crime, it's corrections, our infrastructure, bridges, roads, our environment, fiscal stability, health care, and opportunity. And so in 26, we were ranked 5th. But this one's really cool from my seat. So we're only one of 2 states in the United States with this ranking that's been in the top 5 for 4 straight years. So us in Utah. And so that's good. It's a full team approach. It's Nebraskans working together, Nebraskans having our backs. It's things that we've accomplished with policy, and it's things that we've accomplished. You know, we've got great business leaders. And I say it all the time, Mark, every company that has a business in Nebraska and in other states or parts of the world, their best business, needless to say, is Nebraska. Not 8 out of 10, 9 out of 10, 100% are. And that's good stuff. That's a key piece of our economy. I was out in North Platte for a ribbon cutting with their new airport terminal, and I said, it is time we change the narrative of Nebraska. We are a fly-to state. We are not a flyover state. And if anybody's been to Omaha with the massive renovation of the airport there, that'll be an international airport. People are flying to Nebraska, not over it.
3: And Lincoln's had a great renovation.
5: Lincoln's airport's off the charts. So think of that. We have Omaha. We have Lincoln. North Platte, really good activity at Grand Island, Scotts Bluff as well.
3: All right. Something that's very important to this show, and that is cell phone coverage. And so let's go to Ravenna. And Jim, you're on with Governor Pillen.
6: Thank you. Hi, Governor.
5: Hi, Jim. How are you today?
6: I'm good.
5: Thank you.
6: I have a question for you. I have cell phone coverage through, let's just call them the Big V. We, in recent years, our coverage has just gone down to virtually nothing in areas. I live just over 5 miles from a tower, and just a few minutes ago, I had absolutely nothing, and then it went up to 3 bars. I've been in contact with them many times. They tell me that it's volume of calls that's causing it. They dilute the signal, but they have no plans to make it any stronger. Do you have any control over anything having to do with that?
5: Yeah, well, there's directly and indirectly, I guess you could say. So one of the things I share in it exactly as you do, because it's been extraordinarily frustrating for, I don't care if you're in a lot in parts of Omaha or parts of Lincoln, or if you're out by Harrison, it doesn't matter, in Nebraska where we have these voids. So second day of being your governor, we did an executive order for broadband and was able to get that through the legislature. So in fact, I've got a meeting as soon as the radio show's over with it, where we are working. It started in 21, where the federal government gave us $405 million to deploy broadband access so we could connect houses, so we have the connectivity, so everything works. And so where we're really at with that is that we have decided we are going with the satellite approach, and where we'll be able to be connected. Obviously, telecommunications, a little different beast, and we've been very aggressive. Some of our telecommunications providers have had China equipment on it, so we've been very aggressive. We passed legislation to get that stuff off. So there's there's noise in that process right now, Jim. We're working very hard to get through it all, because we have the connectivity is critical, critical for our safety, critical for growing our state, and critical for economic activity.
6: Yeah. So basically, you're looking at using broadband internet instead of the cell towers.
5: We'll continue with cell towers, but it's another aspect. So we have, in Nebraska, we would have, don't quote me, we have a large number of very large towers. They will be able to be utilized to implement Starlink and so forth, because we could have spent all $405 million and not had everybody connected with cable. So we're going with the technology, because then we can get connectivity. But we're not giving up on the cell towers as well. We need to have connectivity. We need to have both. But if we get the first one handled, it'll really improve it a lot.
6: Okay.
3: Thanks, Jim.
6: Well, thank you for your information. I appreciate it.
5: Thanks. Thank you.
3: Appreciate it. Let's go back to the phones. Head to Stapleton. Eldon, you're on with Governor Jim Billen. Go ahead.
7: Yes, Governor. I think you did a really good job.
5: Thank you, Eldon. I appreciate that. We try hard.
7: I was hauling corn the other day to the ethanol plant in Sutherland, and it was foggy, like maybe quarter to half mile.
5: Yeah.
7: And I met a state pickup with no lights on. Now, I don't know if there's anything you can do about it, but somebody ought to tell these guys, if they get turned in, they should lose their job.
5: Yeah. You know, I think that we're all humans. We make mistakes, but we got to keep educating. We got to keep enhancing, and obviously, highest calling of governments, keep us safe. And all state employees, everybody driving the state vehicles, gotta use common sense. And when it's foggy, you got to have your lights on. No ifs, ands, or buts. I couldn't agree with you more, and I'll talk to our team and make sure we help educate and do more of that. I appreciate the heads up.
7: Appreciate you would, because, I mean, I wasn't driving speed limits because it was that foggy.
5: Yeah. Yeah, no, and we've had a lot of fog, and I couldn't agree with you more.
3: Appreciate it, Eldon. Thanks for the call. The other one, I believe it is a state law that if your wipers are on, your headlights are supposed to be on as well. Hmm. And I've seen that a few times being ignored as well. So let's go back to the phones. Gary is in Roseland. Gary, you're on with Governor Pillen.
8: Yeah, thank you, Governor.
5: Hey, Gary, how are you doing?
8: A little unusual caller. I was wondering, you know, the Sandhills out there, they're the greatest habitat for all of our wildlife. And with all of these fires that went through there, I was wondering, was there any mortality to the wildlife, or did they survive?
5: Yeah.
8: There was never a word about wildlife in the news media.
5: Well,
8: and I was just wondering.
5: Yeah, well, it's a great question, Gary. What I can tell you that I think most of us were quite honestly just said by God's grace, we were really, really focused on all the livestock, and most of them were mama cows. And at the early stages, there hadn't been a lot of babies being born yet on the ground. And so the hardcore reality, I won't say there was zero, but when you think of this vastness of the fire, I think in the Cottonwood fire, there was a couple producers that have a fair number of lambs, and maybe there were 1,000 head of sheep that were lost. But in terms of the cow herd, lots of mama cows over that 70-mile morale fire, virtually none. Now, I'm embarrassed to tell you, I've not heard from Game and Parks if there's been an assessment in terms of wildlife. My instinct would say that if our tame animals were able to go and find cover and be okay, my guess would be that the wildlife were able to find the blight breaks in the wind and where they could cover down, because it was rather remarkable what took place with that fire moving and where they could find reprieve from the wind and the fire.
3: All right, Gary.
8: Yeah.
3: Appreciate your call. Thanks a lot. Let's talk a little bit about wildfires. You did extend an executive order on the recovery.
5: Yeah. Yeah, you know, number one, we've extended for truck drivers. We've extended that multiple times just because they're still they'll continue to be needing a lot of hay being taken out west. And I think the other thing is we were able to get a number of declarations. We've worked very, very hard to build relationships in Washington, D.C., because just because you have a federal disaster doesn't necessarily mean that money will come to your state. And we've been very, very grateful that the president and his team see fit that our disaster declarations have been secure. So really, really grateful for that. And I think that the other thing for people, because we've had, you know, the rains have softened, but we have worked hard with the USDA for loan assistance eligibilities for farmers in Lancaster and Saline and 11 contiguous counties kind of in that south central part of Nebraska for low interest loans if you've been affected by the drought. So, you know, those are all things that we can do to try to get more than our fair share of help for Nebraska farmers and ranchers.
3: You also noted some of the first responders out of Nebraska. Nebraska Task Force 1 went to Texas. That was not a deployment that you created, but you had some kind words for them.
5: Yeah, well, it's you know, it's things that I guess, again, I call it the gift of appreciation. There's so many extraordinary things that we have incredible Nebraskans doing, and you know, we have a Nebraska Task Force 1 group. It's only one of 28 in the United States of Nebraska, and this would be made up of Nebraskans who are firefighters and EMTs, and they come together, they train, and then they get called out by the federal government to support a natural national disaster response. And so the last one here in July 20, I think it was, when they got called back down to Texas with some significant flooding and loss of life and trying to save people's lives. So it's really, really remarkable what Nebraskans do, not only for each other here at home, but beyond our borders.
3: Let's go back to the phones and go to Bertrand. Gene, you're on with Governor Pillen.
9: Yes, good afternoon.
5: Hi, Gene. How are you today?
9: I'm wondering. Hi. It's a Monday. Hey, I'm wondering, do we not have any state employees that are out supposed to be maintaining the potholes and sides of the road? There's places over around Bertrand and Lexington, Elwood, that the weeds are more taller than probably a truck, and it doesn't seem like nothing's getting done but the potholes. And I called way back, well, Governor P. Ricketts was the governor back then, and there's a, oh, I don't know what to call it, it's breaking up the highway here by the Lexington State Maintenance Building on the 283 highway going south.
5: Okay.
9: You'd be the left-hand lane, and it still has never been fixed since then, and you've been in office for over 2 years.
5: Yeah.
9: And I never see any state people out fixing potholes, at whether it's on a highway or the interstate or nothing. I know we got state employees, but yeah. What are they doing?
5: Yeah. So, Gene, let's get your number, and we'll check into it. But you do help me with one thing now. This isn't for weeds growing, but you do help me with one thing. There is starting to be road ditches across state highways, so we asked not to mow. Not to spend money mowing state highway road ditches, but to save them so that we could put hay up and help Nebraska ranchers. And it's getting to the time of the year where a lot of that makes sense. So if there are farmers and ranchers, hay crews in areas where there's state highway roads that can be have hay put up, please contact the Nebraska Department of Roads, because we want to you can make a couple bucks, and we want to get as much hay out to the Nebraska ranchers as we possibly can. And I can't remember the number of it, but it's a lot of acres, so there's opportunity to make a difference there as well. Right. So thanks for bringing it up, Gene, and let's get your number, and we'll get back to you on the road crew maintenance there at Bertrand. Yeah.
3: Stay on the line, Gene, and Stephen will get your number for the crew. Let's stay on the phones, head to Norfolk. And Jeff, you're on with Governor Pillen.
10: Yep. How you doing, Jim?
5: I'm good, Jeff. Thank you.
10: Yeah.
5: Thanks for calling in.
10: You're doing a good job. I got a little issue with, like, the immigration deal. Had a young man helping me, and he's 23 years old. Super, super nice kid. He had no record. Hard-working little shit. They picked him up because he didn't have his plates up to snuff, and I understand all that.
3: Jeff, we're getting close to the end of the program. Can you get your question out there for the governor?
10: They picked him up, so then why does it take so much for the people to, or the young, the immigrations to get them, American citizens?
5: Yeah.
10: I mean, that one kid said it took him 9 years.
5: Yeah, it's a great question, and I think that's probably, our federal government, if we could wave a magic wand, I'm incredibly grateful that we have a secure border and that we have shut down the criminal illegals coming. We've had a number of people over the years. It's just really that are working the right way to become legal. It would really be nice if we could get rid of politics and come together in Washington, D.C. to advance, because for our economy to grow, we have to have more people. We can't do it all with artificial intelligence. We have to grow our economy with more people, and we have to grow it via the work visas and also immigration, legal immigration. Couldn't agree with you more, Jeff.
3: And just a quick note, you presented coins to some Korean War vets recently.
5: Yeah. You know, we're saying thank you to Korean War veterans and making sure their stories. I think it's more, we did World War II in the last couple of years, and the Korean War vets said, what about us? We're the forgotten war. The goal is just really simple. Say thank you. And then number two, everybody get comfortable being uncomfortable to tell extraordinary stories so our next generations never, ever take our freedom for granted. And let me leave it with this, Mark. I think it's important for all of us to think about, what does freedom mean to you? Support our veterans. Say thank you anywhere you are.
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18: ABC News, I'm Chuck Sievertson. No progress reported between the U.S. and Iran to end the war and reach a deal on Iran's nuke program. Today is the deadline for that set in the agreement President Trump signed in June. ABC News contributor and former defense official Mick Mulroy says he doesn't expect major combat operations resuming.
19: This Strait of Hormuz has to be resolved for the United States to even get to the point where they can talk about the denuclearization plan.
18: President Trump ordering reduced U.S. participation in joint U.S.-South Korean military exercises that just started, saying they're costly and cause disrespect to North Korea's leader.
20: You see, I'm actually making it much safer. Kim Jong-un has always treated me with great respect.
18: Two U.S. officials tell ABC News that nothing has changed so far with the joint war games. House Democrats demanding answers from the Trump administration about mineral agreements amid reports that the Trump family and cabinet members could profit from them. This is ABC News. The Supreme Court has refused for a final time to review its denial of a President Trump appeal. It upholds the $5 million judgment that Trump ended up paying E. Jean Carroll after being found liable for sexual abuse and defamation. Military recruiting has bounced back, says ABC's Steve Bannon.
21: For most recruits, the decision is overwhelmingly economic, helping pay for college, health care, and above all, a reliable career. That pattern has held for decades, and recruiting has historically benefited when the civilian economy is a little tougher. The harder problem for the Pentagon is finding enough people who can qualify. That's the biggest hurdle.
18: Only one in four qualify. Guac update from ABC's Jim Ryan.
22: Mexican avocado pickers are back at work. They were sidelined by an American security alert designating cartels that operate in areas where avocados are grown as terrorist organizations. That alert has now been lifted. Shipments are resuming. The farm workers are back on the job.
18: Our Jim Ryan, Chuck Sievertson, ABC News.
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25: Today, well, the forecast calls for middle to a few upper 80s for highs today. Low to mid 80s for Tuesday into Wednesday. Average high and low this time of the year is in the upper 80s and mid 50s. We'll see overnight lows in the mid and upper 50 degree range. A chance of a little bit of some hit and miss. Afternoon, evening, thunderstorm activity today, Tuesday, and Wednesday. Slight chance of a severe storm. Shower and storm activity not as widespread nor as good of rain producers. I'm meteorologist Mark Huer.
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26: It,
3: It was basically just getting almost about maybe about $1 million. I honestly can't really talk about
5: that. No, that's fair. Okay. So, yeah, that's fair. Sorry.
3: No,
5: are you okay? Are you good?

0: for the past 6 months.
1: So oh, wow. Okay. Myself. Amazing. So you're getting $1 million in
2: is
1: a
2: that,
1: settlement.
2: Is that going to be taxed, or is that all tax-free?
0: Tax-free.
2: Okay. Okay. And how much do you have in savings right now?
0: Nothing.
2: Do you have any debt?
0: I do about altogether with my car and consumer everything about 31.
2: 31 for you. And then do you rent right now?
0: I do.
2: Okay. And why do you want to pay off mom's house?
0: She's everything for me. I just want her to be stress-free. She's just amazing. I already know her. She's not even going to want me to, but.
2: Just as a gift. So this is just like a nice thing. Is she okay financially otherwise?
0: Kind of. A little bit. Kind of not too. They use credit cards and they know they shouldn't. They've talked about that. So they're fine. They own a house and everything. But
1: if you pay off this house, is there any chance they would go take a second mortgage because they need help financially?
0: Not.
1: Okay. Okay.
0: Not absolutely. My mom is
2: single
0: about being good with money.
1: Good. That's the only always my caution.
0: My mom has instilled. She hated that I even opened up credit cards. She's instilled me not ever doing stuff like that. Like, she's even ashamed. She had to open one up recently because she's against it. So, no, she wouldn't do that. Absolutely not.
1: Okay.
2: And you're single, no kids?
0: Yes.
2: Okay. So, you've got $31,000 in debt to pay off, plus we need an emergency fund. So, that's a great place to start. Let's put our own mask on first. And how old are you?
0: I am 36.
2: Okay. And you want to buy a house in the greater Los Angeles area?
0: I mean, either that or I'm thinking of moving in 3 years. I don't know if I should just invest the money in mutual funds or keep renting. I guess I just don't know my next move. And also, I should say, I do want to pay off some of my brother's stuff too as well. Not a lot, maybe his car. Just, I can't not go without paying some of his debt off.
2: Well, see, now I'm wondering, now cousin Jerry, he's wondering why you're not paying off his loans too. And dad's going, hey, I'd like to buy a truck. And so that's my fear is that this turns into people coming out of the woodwork knowing that you came into some money. So I would just be cautious. I love that you want to be generous with it, but I also don't want to enable and cause relational chaos in the family.
0: Right. I've decided I'm keeping it between my brother and my mom, and I've decided that's what who's going to know, and that's it. I've kept it that way for years. So.
1: Yeah, and the way to kind of look at this too, Sarah, just to think about, it's almost the same mindset as like a lottery winner, right? And I hate to even say that because I know you went through a lot to get this money. I know you didn't just go buy a ticket and win this, but the idea that a lump sum is just given to you, when we think about money, money is like a magnifying glass. It makes us more of what we already are and our habits more of what our habits are. It doesn't change us. It makes us more of who we are. And so you are a generous person, which I love. I mean, your natural instinct was to give some of this money away, right? And so you are a natural generous person. So when $1 million is handed to you, that's going to be magnified, which is beautiful. But also if there are bad money habits, you got to be aware that this money's not going to fix those. And over time, this money may be gone and the habits still remain. So you do have to remember to change your behavior. You have to have some absolutes in your life. Like, I'm absolutely not going back into debt. I absolutely will always have a 3 to 6 month emergency fund. I will have some absolutes that you fall back on that are different than today. And because you don't have money saved and you do have $31,000 in consumer debt. So I don't want those attributes to be magnified with this money. I want the opposite, if that makes sense.
0: I agree. And that's what it's funny because I've been scared of this happening so soon because I'm like, man, I want to get out of the debt on my own and start building energy fund before this happens. Because I've been doing pretty good with not using my credit cards, listening to you guys. And, I agree. I do. This is something I do want to change a habit 100%.
1: Yes. Well, how much do you make a year in your job?
0: Probably around 90.
1: 90. Okay. So
0: 90
1: yeah.
0: 90 to 100. 90, about 90 to 100.
1: Okay. So what I don't know, my instinct right now is I think you're pretty set on helping your mom. So I would be okay. I would tell her not to talk about it because just like George said, I feel like people are gonna be coming out of the woodworks. I would do that. And then I would pay off your debt and get that fully funded emergency fund and a high yield savings. And then the remainder, which may be 700,

0: I almost would park in a high yield savings for like a year.
1: Okay.
0: And just, I don't,
2: it sounds like you've got some life changes coming up the next 2 to 3 years,
0: yes,
2: from what you mentioned.
0: I wouldn't buy right now, especially if you're going to be moving in 3 years. And right, there's a part of me that I would still have a handle on my lifestyle of what I make per year in your job. And again, you're going to have no debt and you have a fully funded emergency fund, but learning to live off of that 90 of what you make, I think will create and instill some like very disciplined habits. So that way, if you do choose to pull some money out to buy a new car or something, there's still that constant rhythm of living within your means.
1: That makes sense. That's a good idea.
2: And if you just park that money,
1: I like that.
2: If you park 700 grand in a high yield savings account with the current rates, you'd probably net about $2,000 a month just doing that, just letting it sit.
1: Oh, wow.
2: So make sure it's in a high yield savings account and not a traditional brick and mortar bank. And fairwinds.org/Ramsey, you can set up a whole smart bundle including that. But I would have wise counsel around you. So if you don't already have these three, you definitely need them. You need a good real estate agent. You need a good CPA for the tax side, because even gifting money to your parents, gifting 200 grand, you got to make sure that you're filling out the right forms. Otherwise, it's going to go against your estate. And so you may want to be strategic with how you give. And then you also want a good financial advisor. As soon as you're talking about making these big money moves, a lot of zeros on the end, they can help you make sure that you understand what you're doing while keeping you in the driver's seat. So you're going to have to build some muscles you don't currently have. But I feel like the fact you've been researching, I got to watch this show, it tells me that you are very cautious. You want to be
0: and
2: wise
0: go
2: with this.
0: Slow with this, Sarah. You know, we even say if people go through an event, like they lose a loved one and they get life insurance, we say don't make any major decisions for a year and just sit. Because there's just something emotional about seeing that many zeros in an account that you never had before, you know. And there's like, there's kind of a part of you that just wants to just settle in. And not make any big knee-jerk, you know, decisions right now. But getting some of those people in your corner are going to be smart. But that's awesome, Sarah. I'm so happy for you with this.
2: Hey, George Camel here. A few years ago, someone stole my identity. And let me tell you, that is not a quick fix. It takes hours on the phone, piles of paperwork, and a whole lot of stress trying to untangle the mess. 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
0: We wish that we could get to every call and question here on the show, but if you do have a money question and you want it answered, make sure to check out Ask Ramsey. 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So you'll get the answer the same way as if you had called in on the show. And even some of the follow-up questions of getting the right information about your situation to give you the perfect answer. It is there. It's amazing. This is a great tool. 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And we'll put a link down below if you're listening on podcast or YouTube. All right, let's go to James in Boise. Hi, James. Welcome to the show.
11: Hey, Rachel, George. Thanks for taking my call.
0: Absolutely. How can we help?
11: So I have a job working for a hospital making $150K a year, and I have a $47,000 emergency fund and no debt except for a couple $100,000 left on a house.
0: Nice.
11: And God has provided some side hustles where I consult on the side for some hospitals and little hospitals, and most of them pay. And the one, well, there's always that one. So the one is about 7 months behind, and I charge 1.5% late fee. Now we're up to about $1,500 a month in late fees. Would you just keep rolling with a late fee, or would you press them for the $87,000 they owe you?
2: I mean, are they going to pay you anything at this point? What's been the communication?
11: I keep sending invoices. They've been behind before, up to maybe $40,000. But, I don't know if they're just, using the money. So maybe they get more use out of it, than 1.5% than I'm charging them. But, I think they pay on the squeaky wheel, and I'm just collecting late fees.
2: But they've paid the late fees before.
11: They have.
2: Okay.
11: Yeah.
2: So there's a precedence here that they're willing to pay the late fees, knowing full well they signed the contract with you, saying we agreed to the late fee. There's nothing wrong with collecting the late fee.
11: They've just not quite gotten. Okay. They've just not built up quite this much debt yet.
2: Yeah. It's not fun when someone owes you that. I mean, this is a lot of money they owe you. You said $87,000?
11: Yeah.
2: Okay.
0: Is it a hospital that you say, or an individual?
11: Hospital.
0: Okay.
2: Would you be willing to take them to a small claims court for this?
11: Well, I mean, I don't think I would have to, but I mean, you definitely would. You wouldn't want to just blow this off, but
0: yeah.
11: So next month.
0: I would ask for the
11: month,
0: full.
11: We'll be collecting 60.
0: Yeah, I would go ahead and ask for it, and then I think I would be done with business with them, because I think it just adds some stress and it makes your books all wonky, and
2: it's taking a lot of time on your part to deal with this.
11: Well, I mean, it just. Tack on the one point. I mean, if I'm collecting $1,300 and next month $1,500 in just late fees.
2: Well, you're only collecting it on paper until they actually pay.
11: True. And if they do pay, I'd imagine they would. So I can press them for some and they'll probably pay. It's just, I don't know, one advantage. It's nice when it gets up there, but.
2: Yeah, but it's just a lack of integrity if they're not paying you on time and it's been 7 months. It's not like a mom and pop. This is an actual hospital.
11: Correct.
2: That's making a lot of money.
11: Yeah.
2: So they have the money to pay you.
11: Yes.
2: Okay. I would press them for the full amount and go, hey, guys, I just need this final payment, but we're, our relationship here is done. And if there's anything in the contract that stipulates after this many months, it goes to small claims court. I don't know what's what they signed and what you set up with them, but I would enforce whatever they signed.
0: And you said you feel kind of weird of like, do I just sit here and just like keep collecting late fees? I mean, I guess you could, but I would always have something in the back of my head of like, okay, they owe me. They owe, like, I don't know. I think I would just
2: add it to the tab.
0: Yeah. I think I would ask for the amount and be done. And then if they want to start over this whole process and you choose to engage that, then that's one thing. But
2: I'd be having them pay up front from now on.
0: Yeah, just for you to have your money. Yeah, absolutely. All right, let's go to Alex in Minneapolis. Hi, Alex. Welcome to the show.
12: Hi, Rachel. Hi, George. Thanks for taking the call.
0: Absolutely. How can we help?
12: Yeah, so my wife and I are just starting off with the baby steps. We're on step two. Right now we have $106,000 in debt. Of the $106,000, $34,000 is a car. That car is $12,000 underwater. We want to sell the car and then save up to buy a car with cash. But we're kind of like unsure on how to do that because it's a secure loan. And so if we sell the car, I guess we're kind of thinking that we have to have the $12,000 to make up the difference.
2: Yeah. They can't clear the title until you have that loan paid off.
12: Yeah.
2: So a lot of people go to the actual lender that's holding the loan and they do the whole transaction there.
12: Okay.
2: That's the easiest way to do it. Have you got actual quotes on what the car is worth? Where's this $22,000 number coming from?
12: Kelley Blue Book.
2: Okay, and is that private party or trade-in?
12: Private party.
2: Okay.
0: Okay.
2: And you've actually looked up, have you looked up listings for similar cars to see if they're actually selling for 22 or if they're listed for more? That might give you a good picture.
12: Okay.
2: And then I would get quotes from every single place possible, every dealership, the Carvana, the CarMax, to get a sort of a floor of, okay, I know I can get at least this much for it if I did it this way versus listing it on my own. But worst case, you need to save up the cash or get a loan for the difference from a credit union.
0: Yeah, you may have to go get a $15,000, $16,000 loan just to have some margin to go buy a car, you know, a $5,000 car, pay this one off, and at least that takes your loan from $34,000 to $16,000. You know what I mean? That feels better. How much do you guys make a year?
12: Together, $275,000.
2: Oh, fantastic.
0: Oh, okay.
2: So either way, you could get rid of all this debt.
0: Yeah, you may not have to get, I mean, you could get rid of the car, but the car's not killing you. I mean, you guys could just pay it off if you wanted and not go through the trouble of.
2: Our parameter is if you can pay off the car in under 2 years and you love the car and it's less than 50% of your total income as far as all your cars are concerned, then you can keep it.
12: Okay.
2: But the fact that you're wanting to sell it tells me there's another piece to this.
12: Yeah, I think it's just following the debt snowball method. You do paying off the lowest debt. Like, would it be reasonable to basically reprioritize the car so we can pay it off within 2 years?
2: I wouldn't reprioritize it. I would still put it where it falls in the debt snowball. Because the truth is, your income is the winning piece here.
0: You don't think you can pay this car off in 2 years, Alex, with all the rest of your debt?
12: No, I don't think so.
0: Okay.
2: What are you guys taking home every month?
12: I want to say 13,000. So we're, we also have six kids. The van, no surprise, it's a minivan. The car is a minivan.
2: Okay. Yeah, I would consider keeping it and just going, how can we be more aggressive in other areas? Because you still got to come up with the difference. And so that's still going to be a hurdle.
0: Yeah. What are the debts before the car? Personal loans or credit cards, or what are they?
12: Credit card, personal loan. We have legal debt. We have a student loan. And then we have medical debt. And then we actually have a substantial tax bill. And the car's the largest piece of debt that we have.
2: I would put the tax bill at the top.
0: Yep.
2: We always prioritize the IRS before anybody else because they can destroy your life, garnish your wages. So I would attack that first and then do the debt snowball traditionally. But I'm just wondering, if you guys bring in 13, could you live off of, let's say, 5 or 6 and throw the rest of the debt?
12: Yeah, I want to say yes. I think that's, I'm sure we probably could figure something out.
0: Have you guys done a budget, a pretty detailed budget for the month?
12: Yeah, we just started it. I think we're on like our second week of doing it.
0: So Nice.
2: Fully.
0: That's great.
2: Yeah. I'm just doing napkin math and I'm going, okay, if we throw $8,000 at this debt, it's gone in 13 months, just over a year.
12: Sure.
2: But that means we have to learn how to live off 5 for our household bills.
0: For 1 year, can we do that? And it's going to be
2: it's going to be tight.
0: Shopping a lot of Aldi beans and rice and
2: PB&J's
0: beans.
2: PB&J's all around for the kids.
0: Yeah, it's not going to be fancy dinners, but we're going to make it through and save on the grocery bill with 6 kids. That's probably where a lot of your money's being.
2: We're shopping in bulk. I'm sure you guys already have to be strategic with the food, but that I feel like is the biggest area to save.
0: Yeah, but if you have this much debt making $275, they may not be that strategic with it. They may just be
2: Enjoying.
0: I don't know. So yeah, places that you can cut, things you can sell.
2: Eating out for a family of 8? That's like $200 anyway.
0: Your Chick-fil-A bill in and of itself is expensive.
2: Can't imagine.

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3: With Livestock News, I'm Steve White. An Iowa State University veterinarian is warning cattle producers about deadly poisoning risks from fertilizers and insecticides. Dr. Scott Radke says producers should never use tanks, trailers, or hoses for livestock water if they've previously held nitrate or urea-based fertilizer. Even repeated washing may not remove the risk. He's also warning about insecticides accidentally getting into feed. Producers should keep pesticides clearly labeled and stored away from feed and never put unknown substances into a ration. Radke says cattle showing signs of poisoning or unexpected deaths should be reported to a veterinarian immediately. You can check the full reports at ruralradionetwork.com. A new trade development with the European Union could open the door wider for another red meat. The National Bison Association says the EU decision removes a long-standing hurdle for American bison products. Executive Director Jim Matheson tells us Europeans have shown interest in bison for years, in part because of the animal's connection to the American West.
4: Well, there's always been this romance, of course, with the American West in Europe, just as you mentioned there, and bison are, of course, are an icon of that story. So we've always had that interest, particularly from Europeans, and we have been exporting product over there for a number of years, for decades, actually. But to a very limited audience. So with the news that the EU has officially dropped the tariff on bison meat exports to the European Union, I foresee that increasing, which is wonderful.
3: Matheson says market development supports what the association calls conservation by commerce, giving landowners an economic reason to restore bison on native grasslands. For more, visit nationalbison.org.
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16: Today, well, the forecast calls for middle to a few upper 80s for highs today. Low to mid 80s for Tuesday into Wednesday. Average high and low this time of the year is in the upper 80s and mid 50s. We'll see overnight lows in the mid and upper 50 degree range. A chance of a little bit of some hit and miss. Afternoon, evening, thunderstorm activity today, Tuesday, and Wednesday. Slight chance of a severe storm. Shower and storm activity not as widespread nor as good of rain producers. I'm meteorologist Mark Huer.
17: Up next, we have Mary in Dallas, Texas. Hi, Mary. Welcome to the show.
18: Hi, George. Hi, Rachel.
19: Hey.
18: I just wanted to add that I actually grew up listening to Dave Ramsey, so I have low-key resentment for all the Ramsey kids because my parents would listen to something Dave did to his teenagers. And guess what I then had to do
17: I'm
18: with
17: so sorry, Mary. My therapy bill is so large, so yours probably will be too. No, I'm just kidding.
18: No, it's great.
17: So I, sorry.
18: Actually, my parents for my graduation present gave me Dave's book, The Whole Money Makeover, and I read it right after I graduated, and I remember rolling my eyes and being like, this is the stupidest book. Everybody knows this. I don't understand why somebody makes so whole much money by writing the obvious. And then, of course, by the time I made it through my freshman year, I was like, oh wow,
17: this is funny. Oh my gosh,
18: it was
17: that's
18: like
17: so
18: funny. Yeah, it was the foundation of my marriage, right? Like, when I started dating and we like talked about Dave Ramsey, and I fell in love with him because he like already had a retirement account, so Dave would be proud.
19: That's hot.
17: That Roth IRA.
19: Fully funded Roth IRA,
17: that
19: ladies.
17: Roth IRA, man, really.
18: He introduced me to, he's like, do you have a retirement account? I was like 18, and I was like, who
19: he's
18: is
19: the
18: this one?
19: That's when I knew.
17: Oh my gosh, so funny.
19: I love
17: so
19: it.
17: So good.
18: Okay,
17: so good.
18: So my question is for you. We've been raising the Dave Ramsey, and we kind of use our own language over the 18 years, but like, we're in like 3, 4, and 5, right? We're like, supposed to be paying off our house that we bought 4 years ago in 7 years. Like, we're doing really well. But one of the things, my question for you is, how do you go about knowing how much money to put towards a dream? That is kind of my question for you. So you can ask me our finances, and you can ask about the dream and how much money it wants. Like, what would you like to hear?
17: Okay.
19: So you're debt-free with an emergency fund, and you have a dream to do what?
18: Correct. So I just finished writing my 4th novel.
19: Wow.
18: And the third novel, thank you, the third novel I wrote, I've spent the last year and a half trying to find representation. So editing, right, sending it through some things, rewriting, and I mean, you guys have all published books. So you know the industry is really difficult. And so, like, I sent it to one agent that, like, she was asking for a book. It sounded like my book was exactly right. She was open for a week, and she posted later that she got, like, 800 submissions, right, in the span of a week. So I know this is a really hard process to go through, especially from the blind. So I'm not, like, thinking it's going to be magical and amazing, and using your method of like getting yourself out there and meeting these agents, right? It just takes money. And I, as a stay-at-home mom who's like really conscious with our money, I'm having a really hard time putting money towards a dream I can't prove is going to be worth it. But my husband is incredibly supportive. Like, we literally were just in the car having this conversation where he was like, Dave says, if we had $5,000 and it burned, would it be okay? Right.
19: He's not wrong.
18: Like, yeah. But like, my heart is dying. Like, with $5,000, I could make a beach trip. Right. It seems really selfish to put it towards myself. So that's kind of, I was like, how do you go about thinking about like, how to do a dream and also like not throwing money at a dream and it being a sinking fund, if that makes sense.
19: You're very wise. And I always remind myself this. There are guys that spend way more golfing that are terrible at it and make no money doing it. So just, if that makes you feel better with your hobby,
18: that's a good idea.
19: That's a good way to think about it. Have you published a novel yet, or are they all just sitting there?
18: No. So they're all just sitting there. So I'm not in, like, a huge hurry, right? I know, like, if it's not this novel, it might be the next one. That's how a lot of authors work.
19: But why haven't you published any?
18: Well, you mean, like, self-published? Is that what you mean?
19: Yeah.
17: Yeah,
19: just
17: on Amazon. They can do, they'll do, like, the print per order.
18: So I have looked into self-publishing, So one of the things is it takes quite a bit of money, and then it takes a lot of, like, going out and using social media and paying for that to get advertisements and, like, going and doing stuff, which, again, from my research, I haven't seen that a lot of people actually make it that way. And so, again, that's kind of the thing where I'm like, I don't know if that seems worth it. I've seen numbers as low as $20,000 to get out there, up to $50,000. One of the things that I was looking for towards that my husband was talking about me doing is, like, you can go to these conferences and meet agents face-to-face, or, like, go through these classes where they go through your novel, and at the end of it, you meet these agents, so it would be getting to be face-to-face. But, again, they're anywhere from, like, $500 to
19: $5,000,
18: and there's no Greer.
19: It feels like a scam. What are you paying money for in this regard?
18: That's how I feel.
19: Don't buy, like, a $10,000 publishing package where you might get to meet...
18: Exactly.
19: I would say the agent is not your problem. Think about it like a musician.
18: Okay.
19: I know independent musicians who are not on a label who crush it, and they own everything they do without giving up their soul. And I just don't want you to think that a publisher or an agent is your ticket, because they might write you a check for $20,000 one time, and they never recoup the costs, and you never make a dime.
18: Uh-huh.
19: And nobody reads the book. So I'd rather you out there hustling, getting in rooms and social spaces where people are reading those types of books, create a following online,
17: And then
19: you make it.
17: Yes. And then either you can choose to keep going, or if you have evidence of books that have been sold, that is more enticing to a publisher than someone who hasn't done, you know what I mean, had anything sold.
18: Yeah.
19: They're looking to see, sell these books? And if you're an unknown author with no social following, that's going to be a tough time.
17: Yeah.
19: So I would spend my time building a social following and getting in spaces where people are interested in these types of books and trying to network as much as I can.
18: Okay,
19: without
18: so I did
19: paying
18: reach
19: a dime.
18: Out to one, who has done that, and she did tell me that she has ended up spending like $10,000, like from like things like going to conferences to get in there, like printing them herself so she can sell them to bookstores.
19: Yeah,
18: that's
19: a better use of your time and money.
17: I think that's yes,
19: but I wouldn't just like buy some package that's supposed to get you in the right rooms.
17: No.
19: Go to the conferences, sure, pay to do that, pay to self-publish the book. But some point, you got to build a following of people that want to read your books.
17: Because there's almost 4 million books that are published a year.
18: Totally.
17: It's, you know what I mean? So, and I know you know this industry probably in and out because you've been loving it. It's been, you know, your hobby.
18: Totally.
17: So it is.
18: Do you have any advice on, like, should you, like, put a number on it and you're like, you go here and then you don't go beyond it? Or you just
17: I think that's a good way to do it.
18: Work?
17: How much do you guys make a year?
18: We make about $175,000.
17: Okay. And you guys
18: I should say, I'm also with a homeschool mom, so I, like, do homeschool. So, like, again, these conferences that we can totally do add. There are other things that are part of the equation as well.
17: Mm-hmm.
18: But I can do this on the other side of homeschooling, too, right? There's no, like, time limit on this. But, again, my husband's like, feel free to spend money. And I'm like, I don't know. I don't see that it's, like, proved that it'll actually work.
19: Well, you're not looking for a direct ROI. If I put a dollar in, I get $2 out.
18: Okay.
19: What I would do is set goals for, here's what I want to do this year. I want to go to 2 conferences. I want to print 100 books. And then you guys
17: decide.
19: And make
17: 30 social reels.
19: Yeah.
17: And do all the hashtags of book, you know what I mean? Like, the type of novel it is. And start, have some goals, that you're shooting for.
19: But I think the truth is, it's just a lot of work on things that don't cost money, which is creating content on your own around the contents of the book, which that won't cost you money. It costs you time. But there's no way to leapfrog that and just say, well, if I just put $10,000 in this vending machine, I'll sell 1,000 books.
17: Yeah, but if you know that money is going towards conferences that you should be at, whatever, plane tickets to get there, whatever that looks like for you, and that you and your husband are feel good with, okay, if we put this money out, you know, you're, I mean, you're kind of, it's a little bit of a gamble, but you know what, Mary, you're like, what else are you going to do? Like, you guys have done well financially. You're not talking about taking out a $100,000 small business loan to get something started. You're moving at the speed of cash.
19: Grassroots.
17: And just keep reevaluating. So yeah, be okay spending, you know, $5,000-$10,000 if you guys are good with that. And just say, okay, let's see where this gets me. And then let's talk, you know, March of 27 is kind of our next pillar, right? Have
19: Here's
17: some
19: the
17: timelines.
19: Milestone. Here's where I want to be.
17: That's right. And just start mapping it out. But I think you'll naturally get weary over time if something isn't happening and you're like, okay, I am throwing money at this thing and it's not happening. But put some out there. You guys have the cash for it. And yeah, try to make the dream happen, which is always fun, exciting. As a fellow reader,
19: Rachel might read it. Send her a DM with the book.
17: Love a good novel.
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4: Our scripture of the day comes from Jeremiah 1:19. They will fight against you, but will not overcome you, for I am with you and will rescue you, declares the Lord. Elon Musk said the first step is to establish that something is possible, and then probability will occur. Probably will occur.
5: All right.
4: Yeah.
5: It's a very Elon quote.
4: Yeah. I saw probability.
5: Probability. Is that a tough word?
4: No. It just feels like something Elon would say.
5: I can hear him saying
4: the probability of this situation. I don't know. I feel like you just like are, you love math. If that's,
5: yeah.
4: That word is used a lot. Oh, man. All right. Let's go to Kate in Indianapolis. Hi, Kate. Welcome to the show.
6: Hi, Rachel. Hi, George. Thank you for having me on the show.
4: Yes, absolutely. How can we help today?
6: So I just found out that my husband gambled $121,000 in daily trading.
4: Oh, no.
5: Yeah. So sorry.
6: And yes, these were the money we had from our previous townhome that we sold, and we're in the process of buying a new home that we paid $50,000 deposit. It's a non-refundable deposit, so we need to process with this purchase of the new home.
5: So you already paid the 50 grand, it's locked into that new house, and now you don't have the funds to put down on top of that.
6: Correct.
5: Oh my goodness.
4: Oh, Kate.
5: How'd you find out?
4: Yeah, what happened?
6: Well, I kind of, I saw, the money were not there. He was telling me he invested in stocks and crypto, and I kept asking him to show me the money, and he's like, everything's fine. The money are safe. I'm like, why did you take the, because we had a deal to put 20% down for the new house, and the rest of the money he would invest in stocks and cryptocurrency.
5: He lied about that. He was actually day trading?
6: He did. He did lie about that, and it's not the first time. We lost money in the past, not this amount of money, but yes, here we at.
5: So he has a gambling addiction. Has he been seeking out any help for this? Or is he unaware? Does he think he doesn't have a problem?
6: He thinks he doesn't have a problem. He thinks he invests, but he failed at investing.
5: How old is he?
6: Yes, he is 43, and I'm 40. We have two kids.
4: Mm. How long have you guys been married?
6: Well, it's been 17 years now.
4: Okay.
5: Do you work outside the home?
6: Yes, I work full time. Yeah, we bring home together $240 a year before tax.
5: What do you make on your own?
6: About 90 to 100.
5: Okay.
4: And what is he saying this next step is going to be? Because he knows that there's a house on
6: the
4: line.
6: He's saying he'll take care of the payments. He says he's going to pay for kids' activities, and our kids go to private school, so obviously we need to switch them to public schools. And he says he's going to take care of everything. And I sat down and I showed him financially he cannot take care of everything.
5: Does he still have access to all of your money?
6: No, not to what I make, no.
5: So you've separated accounts, or has it always been separate?
6: Yes, we separated a while back, but sometimes he wouldn't be on time with payments, so I would have to cover what he couldn't cover. Cause he
5: how much debt do you guys have?
6: Well, he has personal debt, like $20,000, and like credit cards, and also in business loans, like $127,000. I don't have any personal debt.
5: Are you sure that's all the debt he has? Because what I would do is pull credit reports for both of you from all three bureaus to make sure.
6: That's what he told me.
5: I'm not going off of what he tells you anymore.
6: I know. Yeah.
5: So that's tonight, you're going to pull all three reports from all three bureaus, both of you.
6: Okay.
5: Because you need a full picture of the damage here, because I think if he's lying about this, there's other debt. And we need a clear picture if we're going to move forward at all. Because I don't know how you're going to afford this house now, because the rest is going to have to be on a mortgage, and he's saying, I'll handle it?
6: Correctly, yes.
5: What's the house cost?
6: I don't know how we're going to... It's $550,000.
5: So you're talking about taking on a $500,000 mortgage?
6: Yes, correct.
5: Okay, and he's totally fine with doing that, and that you guys will qualify based on your income?
6: Yes.
5: Oh, boy, this scares me. I mean, there's so much more than that. The house is the least of your problems at this point.
6: Okay.
5: You have someone who is a gambling addict, a pathological liar, who's committed tons of financial infidelity while you have two young kids at home.
6: I understand.
5: So if we don't solve that problem, the house isn't going to fix anything, even if we solve that one.
6: Well, how do we solve this problem if he doesn't see it as an addiction?
5: You're going to need to reveal that to him, and it might take other people to reveal that to him. I don't know that you can convince
7: him. Yeah, I think
5: you
7: guys, I mean, regardless of whether he admits it or not, I think you guys need, you need marriage counseling ASAP. Because
6: we had a session, and he didn't like it, and he said he doesn't want to do it anymore.
7: Well, I think he's telling you something then, Kate.
6: I know.
7: And that's a really... sad reality.
5: He's choosing his gambling addiction over his family at this point. He's opting out of the marriage.
7: Dr. John Deloney always talks about how your actions are basically the words you're not saying. And if he's not willing to fight for this marriage, Kate, that puts a hard strain on decisions in the future, probably. I probably would not go through with buying a house with him right now.
5: Because you already told me that he has not been consistent on payments. So what happens when you guys have a bigger mortgage payment and he doesn't have the money because he gambled it all away that month?
7: And Kate, and from a marriage perspective, he's telling you he doesn't want to work on your marriage.
6: I know. He's convincing me that I see it differently.
7: No, you're not the crazy one, Kate.
5: The kids call that gaslighting these days.
7: Yeah, that's right. Yes. He lost $121,000 by quote-unquote day trading.
6: Yeah, before that he lost like $50,000, and before that he lost like tens of thousands.
7: Yeah, so there's, and again, I'm always so cautious when we get to this point in a conversation with a call, because we have about three more minutes with you, and then you have to go make these decisions about your life, Kate. But, I mean, there's some ultimatums that, I mean, if you wouldn't put up with this if it was drugs, right? That, well, he, you know,
6: yes,
7: this and this,
6: exactly.
7: Or you put something else in the money slot, the gambling slot. And
6: yeah, that's how I see it.
7: That, and it should be how you feel. And I'm so sorry. And so I think for UK, I would go find a great therapist, because I think you're going to need some language and some, identity work to be able to stand really strong for you and your kids. And then, and then he's going to have to make some decisions based on what you need, because he's the one that broke the trust, not you. He broke the trust. And so there's going to be some things that he's going to have to do to repair that trust for this marriage to move forward. And
5: you can't force him into recovery, but what you can do is put up some very clear boundaries that you're going to separate your money so that he can't do damage to your family any longer, and that if he wants this to continue, then he's going to need to see a gambling addiction specialist who can assess him.
6: Yeah, that's how I see it.
7: Yeah.
6: So do we process? We have to, like, go buy this house, because there's no way back. Do we buy it and sell it? because at this point, I
5: would talk to the lender and see what your options are and see what the contract you signed says, see if there's a way to get out of it.
7: And you may have to forfeit a penalty or something, but I wonder if there is a way for you to get out, because I would not put my name on a house with him right now. I think your marriage is on the rocks.
5: And even if you lost that deposit of $50K, he's done more stupid tax in the last year than that $50K deposit you'd lose. And he'll continue to do it if we don't put an end to this.
7: Yep.
6: Yes.
7: Yeah, the behavior's not changing on his end, and he doesn't care to change it, is what it sounds like.
5: He'll make $50K in the next 3 months, so we can rebuild that. Yes. But what we need to do is focus on his inability to lead this family well and not destroy them.
7: I'm so sorry. I'm so sorry, but I would find a great counselor in your area and have them walk with you through this process. I'm so sorry. Well, thanks for a great show, George. Thanks to everyone in the booth. And remember, there's ultimately only one way to financial peace, and that is to walk daily with the Prince of Peace, Christ Jesus.
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9: ABC News, I'm Chuck Sievertson. A judge in New York today gave prosecutors at the Manhattan District Attorney's Office until October 9th to respond to Luigi Mangione's motion to dismiss his state murder indictment regarding the killing of the healthcare CEO. Democratic Senator Tim Kaine says he will file a war powers resolution aimed at prohibiting U.S. military action against Oman after President Trump threatened to bomb them if they get in the way of U.S. objectives at the Strait of Hormuz. Today at the White House,
10: I don't think they'd behave very well, but we'd handle them very easily, just like we do other things.
9: President Trump ordering reduced U.S. participation in joint U.S.-South Korean military exercises that just started, saying they're costly and cause disrespect to North Korea's leader. Two U.S. officials tell ABC News nothing's changed so far with the war games. House Democrats demanding answers from the Trump administration about mineral agreements amid reports that the Trump family could benefit. This is ABC News. Opening statements in Las Vegas for the murder trial of the man accused of killing hip-hop star Tupac Shakur 30 years ago, Dwayne Keffie D. Davis, who used to be a gang leader, is charged. His tell-all book stated that he planned the drive-by and provided the gun. Davis pleads not guilty, saying he lied to sell books. In Las Vegas, ABC's Alex Stone.
11: This is a moment that many people thought, many of Tupac Shakur's fans thought, would never get to this point. I was just talking to a man who showed up here among the fans who have shown up of Shakur, and he said he just wants to know what justice is in this case, and he wants to see what the evidence they've got against Davis is.
9: ABC's Alex Stone in Las Vegas. In Hawaii, a lot to clean up after Lala. First a hurricane, then a tropical storm, dumping 3 feet of rain on parts of the Big Island, washing away about 100 homes. There are about 250,000 power outages. Chuck Sievertson, ABC News.
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23: Today, well, the forecast calls for middle to a few upper 80s for highs today. Low to mid 80s for Tuesday into Wednesday. Average high and low this time of the year is in the upper 80s and mid 50s. We'll see overnight lows in the mid and upper 50 degree range. A chance of a little bit of some hit and miss. Afternoon, evening, thunderstorm activity today, Tuesday, and Wednesday. Slight chance of a severe storm, shower and storm activity. Not as widespread, nor as good of rain producers. I'm meteorologist just Mark Huer.
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5: Let's pregame before the happy hour.
4: I know. We leave for a recording right after this. So we're together all afternoon, me and George.
5: I apologized already to Rachel. Don't worry.
4: All right. Let's go to Kurt in Charlotte, North Carolina. Hi, Kurt. Welcome to the show.
24: Hi. Hey, thanks. How are you guys doing?
4: Hi. We're doing great. How are you doing?
24: Good. I'm doing good. So I got a question. So we have some debt, and I'm not quite sure how much. I know we do have a loan for $25,000. We have a car payment. Well, we have two car payments, and my wife says she has. We have about 3 or 4 years left on the one car. But every time I bring up Dave Ramsey, my wife cringes. Her ex-husband, you know, lived by Dave Ramsey, and every time she says, I hear that name, I don't want to talk to you. I don't want to have anything to do with you because I hate that name. I want to follow what Dave says, but she doesn't want that. So I just feel like we're continuing to just pile on more debt. And I mean, she wants, you know, we want to do things, but it's like, how can we? I don't say it to her, but it's like, how can we? We don't have any money. We're just going deeper into debt.
4: Yeah. How long have you guys been married?

0: years.
1: How long? Okay. How long was she married to her ex?
0: Just a short time, I believe, a year and a half.
1: Oh, okay. Okay.
2: So she is throwing the baby steps out with the bathwater here. It's unfortunate.
0: Correct. Yes.
2: It's a trigger for her. She associates with her past trauma. And so, therefore, anything you talk about with the baby steps and Dave, but does she actually want to get out of debt on the underneath the surface of that?
0: I don't think she does. I think she's, I don't want to say used to living like this, but
1: yeah, it's probably,
0: this might be the normal for her.
1: Yeah, and I think there's a lot of situations where people just can kind of coast. They're not in the disaster zone, but they're also not thriving. They're kind of just average. You know what I mean? It's just kind of that normal feeling. You
2: it's
1: got
2: one of
1: two
2: the hardest
1: car loans.
2: Places to be.
1: Yeah, I was going to say, and it is sometimes tough if there's not a massive motivation for change. And for some people, it's spiritual and emotional. Some people, it's circumstantial. Like, I mean, it's, you know, it looks different for everyone. I think more of the concentration would be how you guys get on the same page, right? I mean, we obviously agree on a way to handle money here at Ramsey Solutions. But what we want to see you guys is win in your marriage and win with money. So I want to talk through a little bit more of how to get you guys on the same page.
0: Okay.
1: So when you do bring it up, what's your wording? Because sometimes, Kurt, I'm not going to put you in this bucket, but some of our listeners sometimes are very enthusiastic, and it's almost this like a level of shame. You're doing it wrong. It's all about her, you, versus less about what you're thinking and feeling and desiring. Does that make sense?
0: Yeah, that does make sense. And she doesn't. So she does not right now. She doesn't work. And so she hasn't worked for many years. And so she says her job is to take care of the house and pay the bills. So when I try to bring up, well, how much do we owe on this? I don't like flat out say, what do we owe on this? What do we have on this? How much is the monthly payment? I just kind of nonchalantly, you know, try to get it out of her. But she just, I don't know the exact any numbers. I don't want to say any numbers, but some of the numbers.
1: You don't know a lot. Yeah. I mean, as you were listening, I don't. Yeah. And Kurt, you know, asking how much you guys owe on something, that's not wrong. That's not shameful.
2: I don't think you're overstepping there.
1: That's not an overstep. An overstep would be like, I can't believe that you keep doing this and this is your fault. And the fact that we're here is because of your decisions, right? Like, it's more pointing at her.
0: Yeah.
1: But you asking how much you owe on a car loan, Kurt, I think that's okay. I think that's okay.
2: So I think Rachel's right. Lead with the I statements. I feel like I've been in the dark. I feel like I haven't been doing a good job leading in this area. We've been married this long, and I feel like I'm just kind of floundering here. And I want to be on the same page. I want to accomplish some amazing things with you. Are you willing to go on this journey?
1: And I want to know what's going on with our money. Like, that's okay to say. Do you feel like you tiptoe around her and other issues besides just money?
0: Money is pretty much the only issue I tiptoe around with her on. And I don't know why.
1: Okay.
2: How old are you two?
0: We're 50.
2: Okay. So what does she want at 52 or 55? Does she have any goals, dreams, desires?
0: I know what she talks about to me and is, we want to, you know, when our daughter, she's 13, when she goes off to college, we want to, you know, move here and have, you know, an acre or two and, you know, buy another house. And she says that, but I'm thinking that while she says that, I'm thinking in my head, how are we going to do that? We don't even have any money saved.
2: But what if you go with her on the dream and go, I love this. Now let's reverse engineer this dream. What must be true for us to have a second home and send our kid to college debt free? Well, we need margin. What's taking up the margin? Oh, you know what? What if we got rid of the car payments? Man, that'd free up some money we could then invest. And what if we save this much over time and we could afford that second home in cash? And what if I could retire at 56 instead of working because I have to at 78? Now it's a different conversation. That has nothing to do with Dave. The byproduct might be we follow a plan that works. But right now, I think we need to do some dreaming together.
0: Yeah, I do agree with that. It's just maybe I'm more of a realist and think we can't do that. That's impossible.
2: There's always a how person and a wow person in the marriage. And you are the how. You're like, yeah, that's not going to work. And she's like, wow, way to be a dream killer, Kurt.
1: And that's probably what she thinks Ramsey is a bunch of dream killers that we can't do anything or
2: fuddy-duddy.
0: It does.
1: You know, and so, yeah, so Kurt, and I really want you to step in, and it doesn't have to be combative, but two adults in a marriage,

0: should have equal say in what is going on. And so she has carried the weight, but also carried all of the influence. And that needs to be really evened out. That, yes, she can still pay the bills. Like, what, my husband's the one that goes on and actually hits the buttons and does it. Thank God. Or
1: sweet Winston.
0: So that's okay. But sitting down together and agreeing on what is going on with your money and knowing where it's going, that's not an out-of-bounds conversation. That's actually leading to a healthy marriage.
2: Yeah, I agree with that. So, and having that conversation with her, just to, you know, be involved with her and see how she does things and see how it, and then slowly make suggestions based off what, you know, I'm observing her doing.
1: Yes, you need to get really good at improv, Kurt. And the key to improv is yes and. So when she says it, go, yes, and? What if the way to get there was this? What if we crafted a plan to get to your goal instead of, oh, we're never going to own a house because we got two car payments? Now it's a fight instead of a dream session. And I think that that vision and dreaming needs to come first. The why has to come first before we need to get on a budget. Your spending's out of control.
0: Yeah.
1: It's never going to go well.
0: And George, we find in money and marriage, when you have those conversations and the conflict arises and you actually learn why she's frustrated here, or why she's scared here, or why she is annoyed with it. Like, you actually start to get to know your spouse more. When you avoid the hard conversations, you never get to the depths of really what's going on within them. So it's actually such a positive, because you get to know your spouse at a better level, at a deeper level. And then that's when you can really start to create solutions, because you're a team working together, not just two individuals running on separate tracks.

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1: Up next, we have Wanda in Seattle, Washington. Hi, Wanda. Welcome to the show.
7: Hi.
1: Hello. How are you doing?
7: Well, I'm doing okay. Just a little stressed.
1: Oh, I'm sorry. What's going on? How can we help?
7: I'm trying to figure out how to get some money in my savings or in a savings anywhere. We make $102,000 a year.
1: Okay.
7: And I have $57,000 in debt.
1: Okay.
7: I have $175 in savings. And that's it.
1: All right. Are you working and your husband?
7: No, we're both retired. I'm 73 and he's 76.
1: Okay, but you make $102,000. Is that from pensions or?
7: He's retired military. He has disability and his pension and Social Security, and I have Social Security.
1: Okay, so is that 102 going to be for the foreseeable future?
7: Yes.
1: Okay. Well, that's
7: until we get our next pay raise.
1: And when
8: is like a cost of living adjustment? Is that what the pay raise is?
7: Yes.
8: Okay.
1: Okay.
7: Yes.
8: So it'll just slowly go up to meet inflation, basically. But it's not like you're getting a true raise where you're going to have a ton of extra margin necessarily.
7: No.
8: Okay. So okay. What kind of debts to 57? Lay it out for us.
7: I have $14,000 in credit card debt. And I have $32,000 on a travel trailer that I really don't want. And then I've got $16,000 on a personal loan.
1: Okay.
8: And that's everything.
7: Yeah, that's everything. I have a truck that I'm leasing, which if I knew how to get out of it, I'd get out of it.
1: Okay. So a lease truck. Okay. For the $32,000 trailer, have you, I'm assuming you've looked to sell it because you said you don't really want it. How much could you get for it?
7: Yeah. But I don't know if we're underneath, you know.
8: Underwater.
1: Oh, underwater on it. Okay.
8: But is it worth 30K or is it worth 10K? Because there's a big difference.
7: It's worth 30. It's only 2 years old.
8: Okay. So you might be able to get out unscathed. Or maybe you put in $1,000 to get out of this. But that gets rid of over half your debt.
1: Yeah, that's amazing.
8: What's
1: okay.
8: the payment on that?
7: $387 a month.
1: Okay. And what's the $14,000 in credit card debt? How did that happen?
7: Well, it shows you how smart we are. We refinanced our house, paid off all our credit cards, and in 2 months we were back up to $7,000 each.
8: Wow. So we never actually fixed the behavior underneath.
7: No.
8: We just played the little shell game and we're back to where we are. Well, are you guys ready to change? Because that part that's the root of all of this.
7: He says he wants to be debt-free. So that's what I said. Don't pull him.
8: Let's put the money where the mouth is there.
1: Well,
8: because you guys have a great income. If you called in and you were both working, making 100 grand and had 50 to pay off, I'd go, great, we can solve this thing within 6 months.
1: Mm-hmm.
7: Yeah.
8: Sell the trailer, live on nothing, and throw it all to debt. You guys are done. And then you have all this margin for the rest of your life to build wealth with.
1: Yeah. How old are you guys, Wanda?
7: 73 and 76.
1: Okay.
7: So there's a shorter life expectancy here.
1: No.
7: I don't think we'll make it 30 years.
8: I mean, you made it this far.
1: I mean, we're gonna go positive. You never know.
8: Life expectancy is not really, it doesn't reflect reality. Because you've got people who died super young, people who died super old. So the fact that you made it into your 70s and you guys are in decent health, sounds like?
7: Yeah.
8: Okay.
1: So Wanda, here's what we're gonna have you do. George, tell me if you agree with my assessment. Number one, Wanda, we're gonna cut up the credit cards. Okay.
7: Okay.
1: You have to stop.
7: As of right now, I put a stop on them.
1: Great, but cut them up.
8: Cut them up and close the account.
1: Do you have one near you right now?
7: No.
1: That's unfortunate.
7: Actually, my husband has his, and mine are in a lockbox somewhere.
1: Okay. Perfect. So tonight, though, Wanda, promise me and George that you guys are going to sit down at the table. You're going to take all those out, and you're going to look. And you should be mad at them, Wanda. They've not helped you. They've not helped you.
7: No, they haven't.
1: They're horrible. It's terrible. They're terrible. And so you should want to just demolish them. And if you do it in a creative way, just DM me and George and let us know. But yeah, get rid of the credit cards. That's the first thing. Number two, I want you guys to do a written budget, and I want to figure out how much money you can get out every single month that's extra, okay? So you guys, what you bring home every month, what can we, if we don't go out to eat, whatever we do, month to month, how much money can we get back? And it would be fun just to add to it that if you sold this trailer and you got an extra $300, right, add that in. So it's like, could you get up to $1,000? Could you get to $1,500? What does that look like for you all? And I want you to find that margin because I want you to get this I think you said you have $175 in savings. I want you to get that up to $1,000. Yeah. And I want you to do that fast one. I want you to look around and see if there's stuff you can sell, how you can get that. And I would say, I don't know, George, what, 2 months?
8: I mean, you should be able to do this in less than 30 days based on the numbers. And that's all right, we got to add $250 a week to this thing. What can I sell this week? How can I cut our budget to create that much margin so that we can get to a little bit of safety? Because when's the last time you guys had $1,000 to your name and kept it for a while?
7: Quite a while ago when we were actually debt-free.
1: Yep. So that's going to be your first step, Wanda, okay, is that. And then I want you to keep that momentum of that $250 a week or more, whatever you can find, to start throwing at this debt. And if you can sell the trailer, then you guys will have $30,000 of consumer debt, okay? So if you have $1,000 a month, obviously it's going to take you, you know, a little over a year. If you have...
8: if you do $1,500 a month, it'll take you 20 months. So less than 2 years, you guys could be debt-free. And if you could do more, I mean, you guys are bringing home how much every month? What ends up in your bank account?
7: $85.
8: Okay, so think about that. $8,500, could you live off of half of that to cover just your basic bills and your minimum debt payments?
7: Most likely, we have before.
8: Okay, so now we're talking $4,200 going at this thing. If you used half for living, the other half for debt, you're done in 6 months, 7 months.
7: Okay.
8: So we're not talking sacrifice forever. We're talking about 6 months of sacrifice and then 6 months to build up an emergency fund.
1: That's good, George. I was way less aggressive. I was like $1,000.
8: As you tend to be.
1: $1,000 a month, Wanda. We can do this.
8: Weak.
1: George just found you $4,000, right?
8: Because you told me you can live off half of your income if you guys got serious about this.
1: I mean, seriously, Wanda. And then you guys are in retirement making $102 a year. It's great.
7: Yeah.
1: And if you guys wanted to do some extra savings on the side, which I think you should beyond that debt, get a fully funded emergency fund. But you just kind of keep that lifestyle going for a bit. And if you could do this in 6 months, you could get that emergency fund in 5 months.
8: Yeah. You'll get there in no time. Do you guys have a mortgage?
7: Yeah.
8: Okay. What's the mortgage every month?
7: $2,482.
8: Okay. And how much is left on that?
7: We just refinanced in last May, so $350
8: left. Okay. Well, you guys will be in good shape to keep affording that mortgage and even throw extra at it and invest once you knock out these consumer debts. So right now, let's start to really build for this future ahead of us. Let's imagine 2 years from now, you guys are completely debt-free with the emergency fund, investing for the future, paying off the house early, and no stress in the house.
1: And I'll say, Wanda, like, the future is now for you all. You know what I mean? Like, I mean, it is like...
8: It starts today.
1: It starts today, but it's now. Yeah, it has to happen now. I mean, it really does. For you guys to not have stress about this. I mean, you know, you guys are in your 70s. It feels chaotic financially. You've made some bad mistakes, repeated those bad mistakes. But this, honestly, is the moment that you both look at each other and say, okay, we're going to have to do something different because the credit cards aren't helping us. The personal loans aren't helping us. What are we going to do?
8: We deserve a better life than this in retirement.
1: So do the opposite. Yes, where you're living on less than you make. You're getting out of debt. You're staying out of debt. You have cash in the bank for an emergency fund. And it's all so doable, Wanda. It really is. So you guys had some hard work in your lives to create that 102. And so we want that to go as far as possible for you.

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2: 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Let's start in cash cattle country. Last week, total cash cattle movement, 50,500 head. Of that total, 30,800, about 61%, was committed for nearby delivery. And then 39% of the total, 19,700, committed for deferred delivery 15 to 30 days out. Last week, Kansas total movement, 67,000 head. And of that, only 1,250 head was in the cash market. Sales reported at 228. Nebraska total movement, 65,400. 25,300 of that was in the cash market. Live business, 225 to 235. Dress sales, a wide range, 351 to 372. But again, most of it was at that 365 money, $5 lower than the prior week. Show list distribution for this week, it is a steady offering in Texas and Nebraska, but a higher offering this week in Kansas. Box beef cutouts higher, choice up 427, 379.57, selects up 1302 at 364.26, choice select spread narrowed up to $15.31, total load count today was 81. Hog trade, Iowa, Minnesota, the average 92.43, down 32. Western Corn Belt also 32, lower at 92.43. Pork cutouts, loins down 144, bellies down 243, hams down 98, ribs down 94. Overall carcass value 115, lower, 98.75. Total load count today, 310. At the terminals, barrels and gilts start the week at 70, sows 54 to 58. Chad Moyer reporting.
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0: To hear more, visit dan.democrat. 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
2: Today, well, the forecast calls for middle to a few upper 80s for highs today. Low to mid 80s for Tuesday into Wednesday. Average high and low this time of the year is in the upper 80s and mid 50s. We'll see overnight lows in the mid and upper 50 degree range. A chance of a little bit of some hit and miss. Afternoon, evening, thunderstorm activity today, Tuesday, and Wednesday. Slight chance of a severe storm. Shower and storm activity not as widespread nor as good of rain producers. I'm meteorologist Mark Huer.
3: 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Hi, Olivia. Welcome to the show.
4: Let's get her on the line here.
3: Oh, my gosh.
4: The button's stuck. The button is stuck, I promise you. Rachel clicked it.
3: I did. Okay, there she is.
4: All right, we got you, Olivia. How you doing?
3: Hi, Olivia.
5: Can you hear me, guys?
3: Yes, we can. George fixed the button, so now you're on.
4: IT support.
3: How can we help?
5: My husband and I have very different spending habits. He is a more of a in-the-moment kind of person. Like, he sees something, he likes something, he buys it. And then what happens is Friday comes, and I can't pay the babysitter. And he likes to spend. And I like to be more organized with money. And I respect that. It's his way of living. But let's say yesterday we had a negative in our account. We're over $100,000 in debt. And he hired guys to, like, do construction to extend our house. And, you know, I respect his way of living, but I really don't know how to stop respecting his way of living.
3: I don't. That sounds...
4: He's putting your entire family in jeopardy and in danger.
3: Very stressful.
4: Nothing about this demands respect.
3: This isn't like, oh, he likes a shirt and he's going to go buy it. This is bad. Like, you're not able to pay for your actual needs in life of what you're needing to do.
5: So what do I do?
4: How long have you been married?
5: 5 years.
4: Okay. It sounds like you're at the end of your rope. Like, you're like, I've talked to him, I've tried everything, and nothing's worked. Is he combative? Is he defensive? What is he like when you approach him going, hey, we're $100,000 in debt and we can't pay for our bills? Are you not scared? Do you not feel a sense of urgency about this? How does he respond?
5: He's like, no, I'm going to get a deposit next week or in a month from now. We'll be fine. Everything's going to be fine. And sometimes he's right, but not always.
3: No. Well, and so what's going to have to change within him is that he may be fine, but his wife is scared to death and his wife is stressed out. And so in order to love your wife well,

0: you actually have to surrender some of the things that you want in order to take care of her, right? And that's where this money stuff stops being money and it starts being marriage. It's marriage issues that your husband does not listen to you and doesn't respect you, Olivia, in order to change his behavior, in order to, and again, and what you're asking for is not crazy. Like, this is pretty basic math here that he's just completely going against.
1: Is there anything I can do without changing him to, like, I don't know, protect myself, maybe, just so that I don't stress about it all the time?
0: For the short term, you can, but that's not a long-term solution, because if anything, it just continues to divide your marriage. The goal would be that you guys, as a married couple, heal and find a path forward, and then the money habits and all of that follow. I don't want you to just avoid the issue by opening up your own accounts for the long term. Now, for the short term, mm-hmm. we can talk through some of that if you really do feel like
2: you need enough money in your own account to pay the bills so you don't get foreclosed on.
0: Yep. How much do you guys make a year?
1: It's fluctuated, but the last 2 years it was in the high 200s.
0: Okay. Are you both working?
1: I work for him.
0: Oh, you work for him. Okay. So how much do you bring home a paycheck? Like,
1: I don't get a salary, no. I just work.
2: So you work for him for this business?
1: Yeah.
2: And then all the money just flows into y'all's checking account?
1: Correct.
2: Okay.
0: What kind of work do you do?
1: He does construction, and I do his books, ironically.
2: So okay. You tell us, what is the path forward for him to see this thing for what it is? You guys make $285,000, and you have nothing to show for it. You're going backwards every single month.
1: I don't know. I guess I need to have a conversation with him, but how do I go about that conversation?
0: Usually the most productive way is more concentrating on you, Olivia, because the sad thing is you can't change him. Tell him and express to him exactly what you're feeling, what you're thinking, what your desires are. I mean, and at this point, Olivia, I mean, what your ultimatums are, right? Like, you don't want to live like this for the rest of your life where you're scared you can't even pay your bills. And so, right. You know, an ultimatum that if he doesn't do X, Y, and Z, meaning like he doesn't spend over X amount with you without you both agreeing, he doesn't spend extra until X, Y, and Z is paid. You know, these kind of things, that's a normal way to live. And if he refuses to do that, I would be taking a salary then from the company and paying myself and having my own account until you guys can get it on the same page, right? And so there's some, and it's not like I'm going to throw this in your face in a threatening way. It's more of a, I'm scared to death and I'm stressed. Right. I'm losing sleep at night. I feel like I'm losing you as my husband. I don't feel like I'm being heard at all. I don't feel like we have equal value in this marriage. You know, this is how I'm feeling. And so in order for us to move forward, if you don't do X, Y, and Z, then these are the steps that I'm going to need to make this work for the short term.
1: I'll have to protect myself.
0: Yes, for the short term, absolutely.
2: Do you guys
0: yes.
2: have kids?
1: No. We have one kid, yeah.
2: Okay, how old?
1: How old the kid is? He's one.
2: Okay. Did that change anything for you guys in the marriage?
1: Yeah, it did, because now when he spends on the kid, I can't say anything because it's for the kid.
2: For the one-year-old. What does the one-year-old need?
1: Yeah.
2: Other than formula and diapers.
1: Apparently last week he needed $300 worth of toys. Mm-hmm.
0: Okay, but you can say something, Olivia. This is your money, too. Just because the purchase was designated to another person, it's your money. This is your money that he's spending, too. It's y'all's money, I mean, is what I'm trying to say. Like, you have as much say in what is going on with this. And so, yeah, I mean, at that point, if you lay out your heart, and again, we're being a little bit probably like, hardcore, because I want you to fight for you. But you can do this with a lot of, you know, calmness and humility and all of it, but yet be stern in what you're needing, because it's, that's survival is what you're talking about.
1: Right.
2: And this is a solvable problem because if you're high income, you guys could be debt-free in 12 to 18 months. So this is not a lifetime of sacrifice, if that's what he's thinking. It's, hey, we got to reset here. We don't have any financial foundation. We are at risk all over. We got payments up to our eyeballs while making almost $300,000. We should be doing better than we are. And if he can't see that, again, to Rachel's point, you're not going to change him. And at that point, you need to decide what you're going to do.
1: Yeah.
2: But I would not just be putting up with this going, well, he's just a stubborn guy. He has a preference to make us broke forever. It's not like he prefers Thai and you like Mexican. This is far beyond that.
0: Or he says, you know.
1: I try to be. I don't want to be the kind of wife that's like, oh, you can't do this, you can't do that, you can't stand that.
0: Olivia, you're not. But, you're not. You're not. It's not like you guys have all this cash sitting around and he wants to go buy a Ninja slushy on Amazon and you're like, you can't buy that, that's stupid. Like, this is paying bills. This is keeping you guys afloat. That you're not in the negative in your checking account. So to be at a 10, that is okay, Olivia. That this it calls for a 10. That is not you nagging, that's you having money.
2: Yeah, the fact that you guys make 300 grand and you're still going into debt every month. That's a problem.
0: And Olivia, you guys may want to go see a marriage therapist because the fact that that's even a thought within you, needs to be probably worked out. And I'm not saying that to shame you. I'm just saying like what we're hearing, the language around your marriage and how he needs to be treated. It sounds like you're tiptoeing when he needs to get it, George, you know?
2: Man up.

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0: Next up, we have John in New York City. Hi, John. Welcome to the show.
1: Hello. How are you?
0: Hi. We're doing great. How can we help?
1: I'm kind of curious if I'm about to commit financial suicide. I've been following the baby steps for a while, and I am looking at changing jobs. And I've been at this company for a very long time. But it's gotten to a point where I'm super frustrated and don't want to be here anymore.
2: What's a long time? How long you been there?
1: Coming up on 20 years
2: Wow.
1: next year.
2: What do you do?
1: So 19 and a half years. I work in manufacturing.
2: Okay. And you want to jump ship to what?
1: Working on boats.
2: Like
1: completely different
2: boat mechanic?
1: Change. Yes.
2: Okay.
1: Yep.
2: And do you have the skills to do that, or would that require some licensing, some education?
1: So I have a job offer.
2: Wow.
1: At a company that is willing to train.
2: Great.
0: That's
2: what are they going to pay?
1: But it's a big pay cut for me.
0: Okay.
1: So I'm currently making about $135,000. This new job would be about $48,000.
0: Okay.
2: Are you single?
1: I have a fiance.
2: Okay. What does the fiance think about this?
1: She's kind of down for whatever I'm down for. I'm the breadwinner of the house, and I need to, keep things afloat.
0: What does she make?
1: So, she doesn't make very much. She makes about $15,000 a year.
0: What does she do?
1: She's actually on disability.
0: Okay.
2: So for the foreseeable future, $15K is the ceiling?
1: Yes.
2: Okay. When are you guys getting married?
1: I'm not sure about that.
0: Okay. How old are you guys?
1: Haven't set a date. I am 44. She's 52.
0: 44 and 52. Okay.
2: And what's your financial situation? Do you have any savings? How much debt do you have?
1: Yeah. So, like I said, I've been following the baby steps for a while, and now I'm kind of struggling with the other side of actually being okay with spending some money. So, I managed to save up. I got about $550 in the 401. That's split between traditional and Roth. I got about $25,000 in the stock market, about $30,000 in a high yield savings account, and about $10,000 in my working checking and savings account.
2: And no debt.
1: I owe $57,000 on my house, which is worth, I had a realtor come out. She said we would list it between $350 and $375.
2: Nice. Okay, no consumer debt. So you're in really good shape on that side. Where is this job going to be? Do you have to relocate?
1: Yeah, so it's down in the Bahamas. So
0: this is like a life change.
1: Yeah this is a complete life change.
0: Okay.
2: I'm unaware of the cost
1: and
2: of
1: I'm
2: living
1: terrified.
2: In the Bahamas. Is it more or less than New York?
1: So that's actually, there's a shared living arrangement with this company, and I would have the potential to stay there and not have to pay rent. Fiance is welcome as well. However, it's shared living, and I'm not really
2: what
0: shared,
2: does that mean?
0: Yeah, like
2: interested.
0: You, like there's
2: you're
0: roommates?
2: In a house with other people.
1: Yeah, so it's basically a 2-bedroom apartment, and there's two of the employees live within that apartment. So you have your own bedroom, your own bathroom, but you share a living room and kitchen.
0: Okay, maybe doing that while you're still engaged. But once you guys get married, probably not, right?
1: Right, that's the idea.
0: Yeah.
1: Not,
0: so what
1: I wouldn't be comfortable with that.
0: Yeah, that's fair. That's fair. Okay, so have you figured out cost of living down there, how much it would take you to pay rent and everything a month?
1: Yeah, roughly, I'm thinking probably around $3,000 a month.
0: Okay. So what you make basically will, for the most part, be going towards living, and you may get, I don't know, a couple $100 or $1,000 extra a month?
2: Because after taxes, if
0: well,
2: you're making 48
0: well, that's the Bahamas.
2: Gross, right?
0: I'm like, I don't know what the Bahamas tax, I mean.
2: Yeah, but if you're making 48 gross, you're going to be probably netting around $3,000.
1: Yeah, so they only pay an insurity bond, which is like 3.5%.
0: Okay, so it's not
1: and
0: as much.
1: And I would also still be concerned about potential U.S. income tax, whatever that might be. But I believe
0: because you're not going to be a citizen there,
1: and you don't have to pay it.
0: Okay.
1: Correct.
0: Yeah. Man. Okay. Well.
1: There is also I am a disabled veteran.
0: Okay.
1: And I do have substantial income from that as well.
0: Okay.
1: That would be equal to that's $4,500 a month.
0: Oh.
2: Well, you buried the lead there. That really helps us out here with the expenses. We were scared you were running it up to the line. But if you have that kind of margin...
0: Yeah. I'd say, ahoy!
2: Sayonara. I don't know what they say in the Bahamas. But,
0: Captain John.
2: I mean, it sounds like a fun adventure. If your fiancé's on board and it's not going to destroy your relationships, even if you did this for a couple of years...
0: I was going to say,
2: you've got some wiggle room to do this and then go, oh, that was fun.
0: I think you'd be fine. Yeah, again, long term. I don't know if that's what you want to do. But the great thing is you've set yourself up well, that your investments are going to continue to grow. You're going to be able to live well within what you are making, probably, hopefully, maybe still investing. I don't know how that works with taxes and I don't know. But kind of figuring that out. And yeah, and then maybe you look up in 5 years, 6 years, and you're like, you know what? I could probably go get a job in manufacturing again for 90,000, different company, less stress, and keep moving. And then you're going to get some equity from your home when you sell it to do this move.
2: You'd walk away with maybe 300 grand right there.
0: Yeah.
2: You could just invest that.
0: Just leave that and let it grow. And yeah, I mean, you'll come out for sure over $1 million net worth, John, by the time this is all said and done.
1: Yeah, I'm sitting at 950 right now, and maybe that's part of the block, right, is continuing to move the goalpost and when is enough, right? That's kind of what I'm struggling with.
2: I'm just wondering, is there an alternative where you go do a different job that you enjoy and the boat stuff is still a really fun hobby? Maybe it's a side hustle versus jumping ship, pun intended.
0: I would say that, but it'd be different if he's working on the, I don't know, harbor in New York versus the Bahamas, you know?
2: Yeah, I mean, it sounds enticing.
0: It just sounds like a different... it's almost like you're just itching to get a different lifestyle, too.
2: And it doesn't sound like this is a permanent pay cut. The goal would be, how do I get back to making, you know, close to six figures or more while doing something I enjoy?
0: If you came back, though. Right. But would you be okay with him on a
2: Bohemian Island? What's the upside there? Is there room to grow there in the career?
0: But I hate to say it.
2: Does it matter?
0: It doesn't matter.
2: Rachel's going to do it for free.
0: At this point, you got $1 million sitting in the bank. You live off of what you're making. I mean, I don't know. Do you have kids, John?
1: No.
0: I mean...
1: She has three that are out of the house.
0: Okay.
2: I mean, it sounds like a fun adventure. To me, there's a low-fail scenario.
0: It doesn't bother me.
2: Knowing that this may not be a forever plan.
0: Why do you keep saying that?
2: Is he going to be 68 working on boats in the Bahamas?
0: He might be.
2: What do you think, John?
1: The ultimate goal would be to own my own boat and sail it around the world, or at least, you know, island hop and cruise. And
2: now we're talking.
0: Wow.
2: That's some vision right there.
0: That's what you can invite me and George on. We'll bring our spouses.
2: You can thank Rachel for her great advice. It'll be a super yacht.
0: Okay, so that's great. I mean, in a sense of having, there is an external goal, right? So you're not just sitting idle. Like, there's something you're still working towards, which is your point, George, that like, how can we be growing, working towards something? And the boat thing is great. And you'll have plenty of margin in your budget with what you're getting from the military and what you're making to make that a goal. Save up for the boat and do charters. And I think it's great.
2: Congratulations, John.
1: All right. Well,
2: put in your two weeks.
1: I'm about to go to HR.
0: No! See? All right. Good luck. George, that's what scares me. You know, we have fun and
2: we get to say whatever we want. But John has to go meet with
0: John
2: HR.
0: Has to go and actually take the advice.
2: And then he's got to tell me. Rachel Cruz told me.
0: I do. I stand by that. I stand by it.
2: But it's a good reminder. You don't have to do work that you hate just because it's good money.
0: That's right. Absolutely. And you don't have to go to the Bahamas to find a great life. To your point, he could have found a totally different manufacturing job. Yes. But it sounded like
2: this was a dream of his for a long time.
0: He's single. I wrote down, what was his age? 40?
2: 44.
0: 44.
2: Fiance's 52.
0: You know, and there's not much tying him down. So it's like, you know.
2: If not now, then when? You know, he's still got the energy to do that.
0: I think it's fun.
2: Send us some pics, John.
0: I could do it.
2: I want to see you working on this boat in the Bahamas.
0: I know. Beautiful water. Oh, enjoy it. You worked hard. You got plenty of money. You're going to be fine.

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3: ABC News. I'm Chuck Sievertson. Democratic Senator Tim Kaine says he'll file a war powers resolution to prohibit U.S. military action against Oman after President Trump threatened to bomb that country if it gets in the way of U.S. objectives in the Strait of Hormuz. Trump today at the White House.
4: No, I don't think they'd behave very well, but we'd handle them very easily, just like we do other things.
3: President Trump ordering reduced U.S. participation in joint U.S.-South Korean military exercises that just started, saying they're costly and cause disrespect to North Korea's leader. Two U.S. officials tell ABC News that nothing has changed so far with the joint war games. Actress Hayden Panettiere has died at 36. She starred in TV series including Heroes in Nashville. Police in Greenville, South Carolina say Panettiere was found unresponsive at an apartment complex yesterday and that an autopsy found no signs of trauma, and her death remains under investigation. Crude oil prices closed higher. This is ABC News. A judge in Texas is being asked to decide who will make medical decisions for a baby born with heart issues.
5: Under the contract McKenna West signed, the California couple paying her would have the option to terminate the pregnancy if medical complications arose. But when the fetus was diagnosed with a serious heart condition, West flew to anti-abortion Texas and gave birth. So it's a fight between McKenna West and the baby's biological parents.
6: And of course, you now have the states getting involved as well.
5: ABC News legal contributor James Sample.
6: This is a jurisdictional morass with a child in the middle of it.
5: A Dallas court will take arguments next week. Jim Ryan, ABC News.
3: The Supreme Court has refused for a final time to review its denial of a President Trump appeal. It upholds the $5 million judgment that Trump ended up paying E. Jean Carroll after being found liable for sexual abuse and defamation. Opening statements in Las Vegas for the murder trial of the man accused of killing hip-hop star Tupac Shakur 30 years ago. Chuck Sievertson, ABC News.
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16: Good afternoon, Scottsbluff, western Nebraska, and eastern Wyoming. We enjoyed some fair skies much of the day, and that did get us into the middle and upper 80s for temperatures as of 3 p.m. Now, off in the west, a few cumulus clouds are starting to form. And on the local radar, we do have a couple little storm clusters, one in the extreme northwestern panhandle coming in from far eastern Wyoming, and a second cell developing in far southeastern Wyoming heading into southern areas of Nebraska. This is kind of in tune with the possibility of a couple widely scattered storms moving over the region this evening. May not see much in the way of rainfall, but with cool temps aloft providing some steep lapse rates, instability in the lower layers could lead to some strong wind gusts. For the next 2 days afterwards, we'll still be in a gallery of instability and added moisture for additional showers and storms that could reach marginally severe levels. Backdoor fronts will kind of bank up along the front range through midweek and be the focal point for these showers. Then the rest of the week, high pressure is going to expand and amplify over the western Rockies Thursday and Friday. Your local forecast is next.
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16: Here's your weather forecast from the Platte Valley Bank Weather Center. Rolling through the late afternoon and early evening, some increasing clouds, a couple widely scattered showers and thunderstorms, primarily producing some stronger wind gusts. Lows tonight will be in the low 60s. Highs Tuesday will be in the mid 80s with morning clouds and sunshine. Additional clouds towards evening could lead to a little better chance for rain and thunder. Lows Tuesday night upper 50s. Highs upper 80s Wednesday with some sun. Storms could reform late in the day. Meteorologist Don Watzel, KNEB.
19: There are those thunderstorms, or that thunderstorm that's in an area off to the south of Fort Robinson, or a few miles to the south of Crawford, in a part of Sioux and Dawes County this hour. That storm, a fairly significant thunderstorm, strong thunderstorm certainly, capable of producing wind gusts of up to around 50 miles per hour, and maybe some penny-sized hail, possibly, with that storm. Kind of an isolated storm up in that area south of Fort Robinson at this hour. Heavier weather into parts of South Dakota. A thunderstorm warning went out for extreme southwestern South Dakota at this hour, with some severe thunderstorm activity up that way in South Dakota. There is a thunderstorm watch in effect for portions of South Dakota until 10 o'clock tonight. Other showers and thunderstorms developing in an area off to the east-southeast of Sydney at this hour. And near Liskow and off to the west of Liskow in areas of Garden County. Temperatures around the area right now. 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Chadron is 90 at this hour, North Platte 88, McCook 93, Valentine 89, Grand Island 85, and Kearney it's 86, Lincoln, Omaha both sunny, Lincoln is 85, Omaha 86. Barometric pressure at Scotts Bluff at 30.09 and falling. Breeze around the area. Light today.

0: Thunderstorm activity, stronger wind gusts could be expected. Humidity now at Scotts Bluff at about 25%. Temperature at the airport is 90 at Scotts Bluff, and currently at KNEB, here at the studio, our temperature reading at 93 degrees. Get more weather information anytime. You can check KNEB.com.
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Now it is time for an update on KNEB News headlines at this hour. A $500,000 bond has been set for a Scotts Bluff man for allegedly defrauding a local couple out of $107,000. 66-year-old Raymond Santiago was already facing charges from his December arrest, accused of bilking a local businesswoman out of $40,000. A new investigation began in June after a new couple came forward saying that they were out six figures after Santiago promised he could double or triple their investment. He also said he could help with their immigration status. A new arrest warrant was issued for Santiago, who had fled to New Jersey as he awaits trial on the first charge. He was extradited back to Nebraska this week. Raymond Santiago arraigned on a fresh two-way felony charge of theft by deception more than $5,000 on Monday in Scotts Bluff County Court. Preliminary bond of $250,000 has been set for a Gehring woman facing felony and misdemeanor animal cruelty charges. On Friday, Gehring Police, with the help of Scotts Bluff Police Animal Control and staff from the Panhandle Humane Society, served a search warrant on Nelson Avenue in Gehring following a report of too many animals in the home. When officers made contact with Janet Howell, she told the officers that she had six dogs and over 40 cats in the residence. Dogs and over 30 cats were removed from the home, and a number of other cats were found deceased. Howell was arrested on several felony counts of animal abuse and multiple misdemeanor charges of animal neglect. Howell is scheduled to make her initial appearance in Scotts Bluff County Court on Monday. PHS officials said through their Facebook page, because of the significant number of felines involved, they are in need of cat food and cat litter, and also monetary donations. City of Scotts Bluff in the process of bringing back a sports league for adults. During Monday's meeting, the council will consider a contract with Jeremiah Stovall to run the league that'll take place at Lacey Park. 2024, the council gave unanimous approval for a non-exclusive license and management agreement, which paved the way for the gears to start moving towards the creation of the new adult flag football league. Council also set to approve the third and final reading of the revised e-bike and electric scooter ordinance during the meeting tonight, set for 6 p.m. at City Hall. And Gehring residents wanting to keep abreast of the work by their community leaders will need to pay closer attention to the city's website. Last week, the City Council approved a resolution for the council and other public bodies to post notices of regular meetings on their websites instead of having to publish in a local

0: newspaper. Clerk Kathy Welfel told the council the modification was based on an update to the Open Meeting Act approved by the legislature, with other changes as well.
1: The law states we have to, every 3 months, put in the paper. So instead of every month like we've been doing, we only have to do that every 3 months, which is great. There's specific language that legal provided to us that has to be in the notice, so we're making all of our public bodies aware of that. And I created an app for everybody so they could all follow along and make sure that their public body, because we have a lot more than most people probably realize. We have civil service, we have the OCTAX committee, we have the library board, we have parks board, and it goes on and on.
0: Welfel said the change regarding regular meeting notices will allow the city to save a little bit of money. Notices for public hearings and special meetings will still be required to be publicized in the local papers they have been in the past. And the Nebraska Corn Board has a new voice from the Panhandle to represent farmers statewide. Austin Kness, a fourth-generation farmer from Minotair, has been elected the board's at-large director effective July 1st. Kness grows corn and sugar beets, dryable beans, and irrigated wheat, and currently serves as treasurer of the Corn Growers Association's Panhandle chapter. He says he joined the board to tackle challenges facing farmers today, from economic pressures to regulations. Kness replaces Jay Reiners. The board also welcomed Michael Bergen of Aurora as District 3 director and reappointed Matt Sullivan of Superior to represent District 2. That is an update on news headlines at this hour. And I'm Steve Chose, reporting today for News Director Scott Miller.
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3: It's a scene etched in my mind we'll never forget. A woman grieving a tragic loss, sharing her message so no other family feels the same pain. I'm Steve White, and this is The Good Life. Normally on this program, we highlight the positive, kids and families, the lighter moments, the stories that remind us what makes this such a good life. Today, grief clouds my mind. A central Nebraska man died in a grain handling accident this week. He was 66. Folks tell me he was full of life. He loved to talk about his farm, his old tractors, and especially his grandkids. But in a split second, tragedy struck. The numbers tell us grain entrapment cases may be down, and Nebraska did not make that dubious list this year. But numbers can't comfort a family. And that brings me back to that July day. I got a couple of messages from friends asking about fire trucks racing down their rural road. Folks wondering if there was a fire. I decided to check it out, not emotionally prepared for what I would see. Pulling up to the scene, the heartbreak swept over me. I saw an acquaintance, a woman about my age. I don't know her very well, but we have a number of friends in common. She was distraught. The firefighters around her showed no sign of urgency. Sadly, that told me all I needed to know. There would be no rescue, only recovery. Waves of regret washed over her face. The lingering, what if? What if he hadn't gone in that bin? What if he had some help? What if he'd taken more time to do it right? It reminds me of that line in Scripture, how the Spirit intercedes for us through wordless groans. Through her tears, she had a hard time spitting out the words, but the message was simple. Please tell the story so no one else has to see this. I've taken her words to heart. Don't enter a bin with flowing grain. Don't go alone. If you're listening from a farm today, let this be the reminder before the next busy moment comes. Shut the auger off, lock the power out, and make sure someone is there who can help before you ever step inside. And now another family is left with an empty chair, a finished chore that wasn't worth the risk, and a loved one whose story must be more than a statistic. He was a dad and grandpa, raised show pigs, and especially loved harvest. This year, someone else will harvest his final crop. And if this story makes even one person stop, call for help, and stay out of a dangerous bin, then his final crop may still save a life.
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6: Thunderstorm warning for extreme southwestern South Dakota for a severe storm up in that area. The adjacent areas of Dawes and Sioux County have now been put into a severe thunderstorm warning as well for that particular storm. Severe thunderstorm warning until 5 for northeastern Sioux and northwestern Dawes counties. At 4:19, a severe storm near Ardmore, South Dakota. Moving southeasterly at about 30 miles per hour, golf ball size hail and 70 mile per hour wind gusts, likely a severe threat with that storm in that part of the North Nebraska Panhandle. Montrose and Toadstool Park and campground are included in the severe thunderstorm warning. It's in effect for northeastern Sioux and northwestern Dawes County, thunderstorm warning until 5, the heaviest part of that severe weather near Ardmore, South Dakota, moving southeasterly at 30 miles per hour, golf ball size hail and 70 mile per hour wind gusts possible.
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9: Good afternoon. This is John Clegger with Linsico Private Ledger, a member of FINRA and SIPC, bringing you the daily stock market report. The market started the week on a slight down note, with Dow Jones Industrial Average off 273 to 54,359, while the NASDAQ was off 84 points to 26,645, and the S&P 500 was off 41 to 7745. The 5 most active issues today were SpaceX, 146.25, up 6.25. Intel, 103.5, up $1. Nvidia, $225, down 15 cents. Ondas, $9, down $0.25. And SoFi Technologies, $18.31, up 2 cents. In a look at the U.S. bond market, the 10-year bond was down, raising the yield to 4.72%. This has been John Clegger with LPL Financial Services, a member of the Securities Investors Protection Corporation, located at 1930 East 20th Place in Scottsbluff, bringing you this market report. Have a good evening.
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11: Time to check sports this afternoon. I'm Chris Cottrell. Competition season approaching for high school sports, and Trayton Harmon was in Mitchell late last week to visit with coaches and athletes. Mitchell football coach Nick Cuxhausen says it's a more seasoned team for him compared to last year.
12: We feel like we have kind of a veteran team this year. We were really young last year. Felt like we competed well over the course of our season last year, especially towards the end of the season. Won a couple big games. Our last two games of the year, won some big games. And, you know, we have a majority of those guys coming back. So they're a year older. They've developed. They've gotten the weight room. They've worked on getting faster. We're bigger, stronger, and faster this year, and we're excited what we're seeing so up to this point.
11: Mitchell will open at home against Wheatland on the 28th. For Mitchell Volleyball, a change in leadership with co-coaches Lindsay Walters and Michelle Hain. They're hoping to build on the culture that was developed by former head coach Taylor Briggs.
13: You know, our girls, they're a lot of energy right out the gate. They're loud, they're fun, and it's just really energetic.
14: So we both worked with Coach Briggs over the last couple of years, and she really pushed, you know, culture and team chemistry and all that stuff. And so it's really just continuing off of what she started to build.
11: Mitchell Volleyball scheduled to open at home against Chadron next Thursday, the 27th. Today on KNEB.TV Sports, we hear from three local head coaches, including Scottsbluff Volleyball coach Leslie Reeves. Her program was some turnover from last year.
15: You know, we kind of have a young group, but it was something that we talked about this summer that I think we are probably going to be one of the more scrappier teams that I've ever coached. And we've always talked about in the past, if you can play ugly volleyball really well, you're really hard to beat because you're constantly getting balls up in the air and sending them over. And I think that's something that we do a really good job, is just being very scrappy to keep the ball up and alive. And a lot of that comes down to our energy, just like you said.
11: Get more from the now coach Reeves on Scottsbluff Volleyball, plus Gehring Volleyball coach Amanda Cochran on our TV update today, plus WNCC men's soccer coach Isaiah Ingram checks in with the start of the Cougar season coming up on the pitch Friday. Also for the college, the volleyball program holding an alumni match at 6 o'clock Wednesday night at Cougar Palace, and then they'll hit the road to open the year at the Reaver Invite in Council Bluffs, Iowa on Friday and Saturday. Closing out the summer Legion baseball season, the Panhandle Conference Awards have been announced. Caleb Berta, the Wesco Zephyrs, the Offensive Player of the Year, the Defensive Players of the Year, Tobin Landon of Chadron, and Espen Lonick of Alliance. All the senior and junior level award winners can be found on the story posted to the website. The top-ranked Husker volleyball team held their red-white scrimmage yesterday. The red beat the white 3-1. Head coach Danny Busboom Kelly on what she saw from the service line after an offseason of focus in that area.
16: We served really tough. Of course, we missed a few, but the misses weren't bad. And sometimes in the red-white game, you have some pretty horrible misses. And I can only remember one or two that barely hit the net, or one that was out by a ton. So serving is good, and we've been focusing on it. And again, it's the same thing. You think it's getting better in practice, but if you can't do it in front of a crowd in a game-like atmosphere, it doesn't really matter. So it's nice to see some of that translate into a game setting.
11: NU gets back in action with the exhibition Spikes Under the Lights event in Arlington, Texas next Thursday night against Florida. Now to Husker football. They had a big day on Saturday. Let's get the details from Sean Callahan.
17: Nebraska wrapped up their ninth fall camp practice on Saturday. It was a 120-play scrimmage for Matt Rule and his football team.
18: Nice job today in the scrimmage. You know, I think we came out of it pretty unscathed. Got about 120-some plays, everything from goal line to 2-minute, and pleased with that. You know, we've got a bunch of guys that need reps to continue to master what we're asking them to do, and we'll watch the tape and see where we go.
17: And now Rule's team will return to the field on Monday. Five more practices set for next week. Still a possibility as well of another scrimmage on Saturday.
18: You know, if we head into next week, the emphasis will just be on, you know, kind of looking at this as like a test, as an assessment to see where we are depth-wise, to see where we are execution-wise. We have one last week of tremendous camp before the season gets started. So,
17: in other news, no major injuries happened during Saturday's scrimmage. Offensive lineman Gunnar Gatula also received his diploma in 3 years and then attended practice later on Saturday.
11: The first college football games of the season are less than 2 weeks away. Week zero games on the 29th. The Huskers open at home on September 5th. Rockies won 2 of 3 over the weekend at San Francisco, winning yesterday 13-7. Back home to take on the Dodgers in a series starting tonight at 6:40 for first pitch. We'll have the broadcast on KOLT 690 101.7 at 6 o'clock. That's the latest from the Sports Desk.
19: Good afternoon, Scotts Bluff, Western Nebraska, and Eastern Wyoming. We enjoyed some fair skies much of the day, and that did get us into the middle and upper 80s for temperatures as of 3 p.m. Now, off in the west, a few cumulus clouds are starting to form, And on the local radar, we do have a couple little storm clusters, one in the extreme northwestern panhandle coming in from far eastern Wyoming, and a second cell developing in far southeastern Wyoming heading into southern areas of Nebraska. This is kind of in tune with the possibility of a couple widely scattered storms moving over the region this evening. May not see much in the way of rainfall, but with cool temps aloft providing some steep lapse rates, instability in the lower layers could lead to some stronger wind gusts. For the next 2 days afterwards, we'll still be in a gallery of instability and added moisture for additional showers and storms that could reach marginally severe levels. Backdoor fronts will kind of bank up along the front range through midweek and be the focal point for these showers. Then the rest of the week, high pressure is going to expand and amplify over the western Rockies Thursday and Friday. Your local forecast is next.
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19: Here's your weather forecast from the Platte Valley Bank Weather Center. Rolling through the late afternoon and early evening, some increasing clouds, a couple widely scattered showers and thunderstorms, primarily producing some stronger wind gusts. Lows tonight will be in the low 60s. Highs Tuesday will be in the mid 80s with morning clouds and sunshine. Additional clouds towards evening could lead to a little better chance for rain and thunder. Lows Tuesday night upper 50s. Highs upper 80s Wednesday with some sun. Storms could reform late in the day. Meteorologist Don Watzel, KNEB.
6: Severe thunderstorm warning for a part of southwest South Dakota and adjacent areas of the North Nebraska Panhandle, Dawes and Sioux County. Thunderstorm warning remains in effect for northeastern Sioux and northwestern Dawes County. This severe thunderstorm warning in effect until 5 this evening. Thunderstorms in that area of South Dakota are moving southeasterly at about 30 miles per hour and affecting that part of the North Panhandle, areas of Sioux and Dawes County. Wind gusts of 80 miles per hour possible, according to this new statement from that storm in that area at this hour, a destructive storm capable of producing 80 mile per hour wind gusts and golf ball size hail. A new thunderstorm warning has just gone out for areas of southern Dawes and central Box Butte County. Severe thunderstorm warning until 5:15 this evening. A severe storm near Box Butte County Fairgrounds at Hemmingford, moving southeasterly at 25 miles per hour, 60 mile per hour wind gusts and quarter size hail. The main threat with that weather. Hemmingford, Box Butte County Fairgrounds, Berea, and Wild Horse Butte are all impacted or likely to be impacted by that severe thunderstorm here today. Severe thunderstorm warning, this is a new one, just issued for southern Dawes and central Box Butte County until 5:15 this evening. Storm near the Box Butte County Fairgrounds and moving southeasterly at 25 miles per hour. 60 mile per hour wind gusts and quarter size hail, likely with that severe thunderstorm.
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6: It is time for an update on KNEB news headlines at this hour. A $500,000 bond has been set for a Scottsbluff man for allegedly defrauding a local couple out of $107,000. 66-year-old Raymond Santiago was already facing charges from his December arrest, accused of bilking a local businesswoman out of $40,000. A new investigation began in June after a new couple came forward saying that they were out six figures after Santiago promised he could double or triple their investment. He also said he could help with their immigration status. A new arrest warrant was issued for Santiago, who had fled to New Jersey as he awaits trial on the first charge. He was extradited back to Nebraska this week. Raymond Santiago arraigned on a fresh two-way felony charge of theft by deception more than $5,000 on Monday in Scottsbluff County Court. Preliminary bond of $250,000 has been set for a Gearing woman facing felony and misdemeanor animal cruelty charges. On Friday, Gearing Police, with the help of Scottsbluff Police Animal Control and staff from the Panhandle Humane Society, served a search warrant on Nelson Avenue in Gearing following a report of too many animals in the home. When officers made contact with Janet Howell, she told the officers that she had six dogs and over 40 cats in the residence. Dogs and over 30 cats were removed from the home, and a number of other cats were found deceased. Howell was arrested on several felony counts of animal abuse and multiple misdemeanor charges of animal neglect. Howell is scheduled to make her initial appearance in Scottsbluff County Court on Monday. PHS officials said through their Facebook page, because of the significant number of felines involved, they are in need of cat food and cat litter, and also monetary donations. City of Scottsbluff in the process of bringing back a sports league for adults. During Monday's meeting, the council will consider a contract with Jeremiah Stovall to run the league that will take place at Lacey Park. 2024, the council gave unanimous approval for a non-exclusive license and management agreement which paved the way for the gears to start moving towards the creation of the new adult flag football league. Council also set to approve the third and final reading of the revised e-bike and electric scooter ordinance during the meeting tonight, set for 6 p.m. at City Hall. And Gearing residents wanting to keep abreast of the work by their community leaders will need to pay closer attention to the city's website. Last week, the City Council approved a resolution for the council and other public bodies to post notices of regular meetings on their websites instead of having to publish in a local newspaper. Clerk Kathy Welfel told the council the modification was based on an update to the Open Meeting Act approved by the legislature, with other changes as well.
2: The law states we have to, every 3 months, put in a waiver. So instead of every month like we've been doing, we only have to do that every 3 months, which is great. There's specific language that legal provided to us that has to be in the notice, so we're making all of our public bodies aware of that. And I created a note for everybody so they could all follow along and make sure that their public body, because we have a lot more than most people probably realize. We have civil service, we have the OCTAX committee, we have the library board, we have parks board, and it goes on and on.
6: Welfel said the change regarding regular meeting notices will allow the city to save a little bit of money. Notices for public hearings and special meetings will still be required to be publicized in the local papers, they have been in the past. And the Nebraska Corn Board has a new voice from the Panhandle to represent farmers statewide. Austin Kness, a fourth-generation farmer from Minotair, has been elected the board's at-large director effective July 1st. Kness grows corn and sugar beets, dryable beans, and irrigated wheat, and currently serves as treasurer of the Corn Growers Association's Panhandle chapter. He says he joined the board to tackle challenges facing farmers today, from economic pressures to regulations. Kness replaces Jay Reiners. Board also welcomed Michael Bergen of Aurora as District 3 Director and reappointed Matt Sullivan of Superior to represent District 2. That is an update on news headlines at this hour. And I'm Steve Chose, reporting today for News Director Scott Miller.
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6: Destructive thunderstorm in the north part of the panhandle coming out of South Dakota at this hour. A severe thunderstorm warning remains in effect for a portion of southwest South Dakota. In fact, it's been canceled out as the heaviest part of that weather is now directly in areas of Dawes and Sioux County at this hour. Still some of the areas of South Dakota with that storm moving through that area, but the warning for South Dakota has been called off, and the severe thunderstorm warning remains in effect until 5 for Northeast Sioux and Northwest Dawes County. This storm at 4:27, that's been several minutes ago, was near Ardmore. Again, it's moved into the north part of the panhandle. It's been moving southeasterly at 30 miles per hour, a destructive storm capable of maybe 80 mile per hour wind gusts, possibly, and golf ball size hail. Montrose and Toadstool Park and Campground are included in that severe thunderstorm warning. Let's see if we've got a little more updated information.

0: information on that particular storm. Yes, this is new information now. Severe thunderstorm warning until 5 for Northeast Sioux and Northwestern Dawes County at 4:47 today. The severe storm about 9 miles east of Montrose, moving southeasterly at 30 miles per hour. It would be about 28 miles west of Chadron. They've backed down on the wind in this new statement. They're still calling it 70-mile-per-hour wind gusts possible, along with ping-pong-ball-size hail. Areas included Montrose and Toadstool Park. So at 4:47, that storm about 9 miles east of Montrose, moving southeast at 30 miles per hour, 70-mile-per-hour wind gusts and ping-pong-ball-size hail. The main threat with that thunderstorm warning in Northeast Sioux and Northwestern Dawes County until 5. There's also a thunderstorm warning in effect for areas of Central Box Butte and Southern Dawes County until 5:15. At 4:34, a severe storm near the Box Butte County Fairgrounds, moving southeast at 25 miles per hour. That was at 4:34 a few minutes back. 60-mile-per-hour wind gusts and quarter-size hail. The continued threat with that weather. Hemmingford and the Box Butte County Fairgrounds, Berea and Wild Horse Butte. Locations impacted by that severe thunderstorm. Thunderstorm warning, Southern Dawes and Central Box Butte County until 5:15 this evening. Other storms developing near Oshkosh and southwest of Gordon in Sheridan County at this hour. And a new thunderstorm watch has been posted for areas of northwest Nebraska, a pretty big area of the panhandle, although Scotts Bluff County is not officially listed in the thunderstorm watch area, either as Banner or Kimball or Morrill or Cheyenne County. At basically, southwest area of the panhandle is not officially listed in this thunderstorm watch. All other panhandle counties are in areas to the east of the panhandle, including parts of north central and west central Nebraska. That's in effect until 11 o'clock tonight. That is a severe thunderstorm watch for that area. Again, Scotts Bluff, Banner, Kimball, Morrill, and Cheyenne County are not officially listed in the thunderstorm watch area.
1: Good afternoon and welcome to the Channel Final Bell on the Rural Radio Network. I'm Chad Moyer. My guest on today's program is Don Rose from U.S. Commodities as we break down the markets here and kind of take a look at how things have finished out the day. And let's start by that. Let's take a look at where we ended the day here. First of all, higher in grains, corn 6 to 7 higher. December was up 6 and a quarter at 489.5. Soybeans were up 23 to 24 cents. New crop November 23.5 higher at 1216. And even wheat, after going back and forth, we ended in the green. September Kansas City wheat was up 4.5 at 758.75. So with that as our basis, Don, first of all, just thoughts in general. Coming off the weekend, what did you think of how the grains performed today?
2: Well, number one, glad to be back with you, Chad. I think when you look at the grain market, it's really, for the most part, we're talking fundamentals, but I think today it was a bit of a technical market, and so that's a good sign that continues to give us some strength underneath the market technically. I think from a fundamental standpoint, I think we are still uncertain of the size of the crop out here. I think the feeling is, in general, from our standpoint, that the crop's not getting bigger, that the government indicated the yield is getting smaller in the August report. And typically from August to September, the crop gets smaller. And I think really the issue this year is just plain too much rain here as we get into the growing season, end of the growing season. Just hard to really say that, because oftentimes rain makes grain. But, you know, just the plants having a real hard time uptaking some nutrients with the wet weather that we've had so far, Chad. So crop getting smaller, we think. We'll see once we're going to have some big tours going out on. Pro Farmer Tour going on this week, so we'll see what they have, but we suspect that it's going to be a kind of an up and down number.
1: Sure. All right. Well, since you brought it up, let's start with that, because like you said, today is day one of the Pro Farmer Crop Tour, Western Leg and Eastern Leg. So, you know, obviously we see some of the updates throughout the day, right? You see a little bit here and a little bit there. But what do you think are the unanswered questions that the market desires from the Crop Tour this year?
2: Well, you know, and I think that the tour is not so much that the number matches up with the government. It's kind of more so with what the yield is in the fields that they go over consistently each year with a consistent program that they use. So I think it's a consistency we look for, which gives you confidence. And then see once how that compares to the other years that we had. You know, it's going to be a little bit tough this year because they're going through some of the areas that really haven't been hit as hard as probably they should. You know, Kansas was particularly hit hard with dryness. You know, a bigger part of the Dakotas, a bigger part of Nebraska, but going to get on the fringe ends of those. So we'll see what's what they have. But we suspect, without knowing the numbers, we think it's going to be one that, you know, is going to be really very uncertain with some up and down numbers. You know, the Eastern Corn Belt was just too wet too early. We think that was probably a factor. And we think that the far Western Corn Belt was just too dry. And the gut slot of the Corn Belt, you know, pretty good. But then this wet weather just really took a bit of a toll here also, we think. So that's what we suspect out of that. And, of course, like you say, a lot of updates going to be coming out through the day, not only today, but the next few days.
1: Yeah, absolutely. And, of course, like you said, we'll get the crop ratings from the weekly government report. That'll be out late this afternoon. What about this morning's report on the exports? And I know we only have, what, 2 or 3 weeks left in the marketing year, but those export numbers, where do they sit compared to the expectations that you had, Don?
2: Yeah, I think when you look at it, what you're alluding to in the total crop year really goes from, it ends August 31st here. So we just have a couple weeks here, if you will, 2-3 weeks before the end of the year. I think what it's really going to show is that our exports on corn are probably, the government numbers are too low. I think on the soybean numbers, you know, we'll see how they go the last 2 weeks, but they could be either, you know, a little bit low or a little bit high. Not as big of a factor as the corn number, just too low. The corn export number actually could be 50 to 75 million too low. So it is, you know, that's part of underneath this market. It's not only the supply side that we're watching, Chad, but we're also watching the demand side of the market, exports and biofuel demand.
1: Okay. Now, as long as we're talking about exports, you reminded me of something too before we went on the air. You know, watching the trade with China, there is kind of a caveat to when, you know, they promised us a set of numbers, but what are the things that we need to remember when it comes to trade with China today?
2: Well, I think number one is we suspect that they're going to be trying to meet as aggressively as they can those numbers that they agreed to when President Trump visited with Xi. President Xi is coming to the United States September 24th, so we suspect that their pace on buying is going to pick up as we get closer to that time frame. And, you know, by the way, on soybeans, it's like about a million metric tons a week is what they need to buy. That's about 36 million bushels. And as far as the other grains, they were going to buy $17 billion worth of other grains, sorghum, corn, and such. So we suspect that we're going to see some buying off of that also. So we think there's strong demand underneath this market. And cross current is, of course, you know, we're starting to harvest down south, and that's going to come up north as we go, Chad.
1: Yeah, absolutely. Again, we're visiting with Don Rose from U.S. Commodities, breaking down today's market. Now, stay tuned. That's the first half of the Channel Final Bell. Coming up in the second half of our program, we still have to talk about weather. We've kind of alluded to that a couple of times here already, but what's the situation not only here in the U.S., but down south, and what does it mean for Europe and things like that? We'll talk about some more usage numbers. Stay tuned. The second half of the Channel Final Bell is coming up in a moment on the Rural Radio Network.

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4: ABC News, I'm Chuck Sievertson. It's total control with one issue, says a cabinet secretary, after President Trump at the White House said the U.S. totally controls the Strait of Hormuz.
5: We control it. We control it with the blockade.
4: Trump's energy secretary, Chris Wright, in a TV interview referred to the Strait still as a conflict zone where disruptions to ship traffic remain, impeding oil and gas shipments. President Trump ordered reducing U.S. participation in joint U.S.-South Korean military exercises, saying they're costly and cause disrespect to North Korea's leader, retired four-star Army General Robert Abrams.
6: North Korea's military is significantly more dangerous today than it was in February of 2019. They have gotten bigger, stronger, and they have more capability.
4: Two U.S. officials tell ABC News that nothing has changed so far with the joint war games. The death of actress Hayden Panettiere in South Carolina is under investigation, police say. This is ABC News. A judge is continuing a hearing related to Nick Reiner until late October. Reiner accused of stabbing his parents, Rob and Michelle Reiner, to death last December. ABC's Trevor Ault.
7: He has pleaded not guilty. He's been appointed a public defender, but he wants access to more than $500,000 of that trust fund that he says he's owed because he wants to use that money for his legal defense. But a financial steward for the trust fund argues there is a piece of California law known as the Slayer Statute that prevents a person from receiving trust fund money from a person they intentionally and feloniously killed.
4: This update affecting guac from ABC's Jim Ryan.
8: Mexican avocado pickers are back at work. They were sidelined by an American security alert designating cartels that operate in areas where avocados are grown as terrorist organizations. That alert has now been lifted. Shipments are resuming. The farm workers are back on the job.
4: Wall Street major indexes closed lower. Crude oil prices went up. Chuck Sievertson, ABC News.
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1: Here's your weather forecast from the Platte Valley Bank Weather Center, rolling through the late afternoon and early evening. Some increasing clouds, a couple widely scattered showers and thunderstorms, primarily producing some stronger wind gusts. Lows tonight will be in the low 60s. Highs Tuesday will be in the mid 80s with morning clouds and sunshine. Additional clouds towards evening could lead to a little better chance for rain and thunder. Lows Tuesday night upper 50s. Highs upper 80s Wednesday with some sun. Storms could reform late in the day. Meteorologist Don Watzel, KNEB.
2: And a severe thunderstorm warning remains in effect for areas of Box Butte County at this hour. Severe thunderstorm warning for southern Dawes County is canceled. The heaviest part of that storm activity is moved into primarily areas of Box Butte County, so that southern Dawes County portion of that thunderstorm warning is canceled. Does remain in effect, though, for eastern Box Butte County until 5:15. At 4:57, severe storm right in the Hemmingford area, in and around Hemmingford. Moving southeasterly at about 25 miles per hour. 60 mile per hour wind gusts and quarter-sized hail. Berea and Wild Horse Butte, also areas being impacted by that severe thunderstorm. The Dawes County portion of the thunderstorm warning is canceled, but a severe thunderstorm warning remains in effect at least until 5:15 for eastern Box Butte County. The heaviest part of that weather right around the Hemmingford area, moving southeasterly at 25 miles per hour. 60 mile per hour wind gusts and quarter-sized hail the main threat. Thunderstorm warning for areas of Dawes and Sioux County further north near the South Dakota border. For now, at least, that has been expired, I think, as of 5 o'clock. Still, that is a heavy thunderstorm north of Crawford, from north of Crawford all the way up to near the South Dakota border, up in that area of mainly Dawes County now. No thunderstorm warning on that particular storm at this hour. There was. It was expired at 5. But still, that is a significant, heavy, strong-type thunderstorm in areas around Crawford and from Crawford north up to near the South Dakota border. Again, thunderstorm warning for that particular storm was expired at 5, and for the moment at least, is no longer in effect. And it appears that though that Box Butte County thunderstorm warning has also been canceled out a little bit early, as the storm appears to be weakening somewhat near the Hemmingford area. That was set to expire at 5:15, and it appears, according to what we're seeing here, that it's no longer in effect. Talked about some thunderstorms down near Oshkosh. A new thunderstorm warning has been issued there. For southern Garden County and north central Dual County, thunderstorm warning, this is just being issued for that region, be in effect until 5:45. 5:05, the severe storm near Oshkosh, moving southeasterly at 20 miles per hour. 60 mile per hour wind gusts and half dollar size hail. The main threat with that weather, Oshkosh, Llewellyn, Ash Hollow, Windless Hill, intersection of Highways 27 and 9 Mile Road and Highway 92 between mile markers 115 and 118 are included in that severe thunderstorm warning. That's newly issued and in effect for southern Garden County and north central Dual County. In effect until 5:45. At 5:05, severe storm near Oshkosh, moving southeast at 20 miles per hour, 60 mile per hour wind gusts and half dollar size hail. Possible threat with that weather. At the moment, that is the only active thunderstorm warning in effect, although thunderstorms near Hemmingford and up in the Crawford area, north of there up to near South Dakota. Some heavy thunderstorm activity up that way. And there is a thunderstorm watch that's in effect. Does not include Scotts Bluff, Banner, Kimball, Morrill, or Cheyenne County, not officially listed in the thunderstorm watch area. All other Panhandle counties are. And areas to the east of the Panhandle, including the Hyannis, Mullen, Thedford, Arthur, Stapleton, Dunning areas, and also Merriman and Valentine and Ainsworth and Bassett in that area, also in this thunderstorm watch, in effect until 11 o'clock tonight. And again, the only active thunderstorm warning for the moment is that thunderstorm warning that was just issued for areas of Southern Garden and North Central Doolittle County. That's in effect until 5:45. At 5:05, the severe storm near Oshkosh, moving southeasterly at about 20 miles per hour. The threat of 60 mile per

0: threat of 60 mile per hour wind gusts and half dollar size hail.
1: It's disappointing and big news today, but the messaging has been from January to last Friday when we heard from Dana Holgorsen that this is a group of running backs that they have a lot of confidence in and believe that can do big things this year.
2: Yeah, and we don't have the exact reason as to why. People can make assumptions. We don't have the exact reason why he's no longer with the program. It's something that we found out after practice today, and then the reporters reported on it. They confirmed it with officials with Nebraska football. So that's going to be the case. And it was going to be an uphill climb for him. He does have a lot of talent. And who knows what his next step is. Does he go back to Iowa Western, do the JUCO route, eventually find his way back to a Power 4 school? But he was a high-level recruit that went to Penn State. And because of the Mekhi Nelson situation, this was a reactionary move that had to be made just to – because you didn't know what was going to happen with Mekhi. Now that you know Nelson's going to be in the fold, that also muddies the waters a little bit more for Tyke Hayes and what his role is going to be. And so with that, you have more than enough bodies in that room, even without Tyke Hayes. And now moving forward, more of the conversation will be with what's in the room as opposed to what's not in the room. So you didn't go out. There were no transfers that were brought in during the transfer portal window. Tyke Hayes no longer here, but they have a confidence, regardless of who is now not with the program. They have a confidence in Mosey. They have a confidence in Rule. They have a confidence in Nelson that those guys can come in and get the job done.
1: Yeah, and I think even a guy like Connor Booth, who you've liked since you've been here, we heard Vincent Genitone's name mentioned the other day by Dana Holgorsen, but I think I've made it pretty clear on this show. I'm a big Jamal Rule fan. I think it's going to be very, very hard for him to keep him off the field often.
2: He's explosive. He's strong. He has good hands, all the things that you want. He's been tested and he had great coaching in high school. We always say he was a product of Greg Olson, Luke Kuechly's, two of the just really solid pros that were his high school coaches. And you know, talking to some people today, I was actually chatting with EJ Barthel after practice, and he had mentioned the fact that his high school rival's head coach reached out to him about Jamal, about how much of a competitor and how he'd never seen anything like him before. So it wasn't just the coaches he had on his side. It was the rival head coaches that were just talking glowingly of Jamal Rule. And to think this was a guy that was not recruited. He really was not recruited heavily by especially Power 4 programs. Nebraska was the first one in the mix, and then everyone followed suit. But you're talking about somebody who a couple of years ago was not on the radar to now a couple of years later could be the starting running back on opening day for the Nebraska Cornhuskers. That's quite a turn.
1: What I've been so impressed with as a true freshman coming in, and he made comments about it when you talked to him back in early July, and then we played a conversation for you last week that we chatted with him after practice, but just already the attention to details and how tedious he is and wants to be and is embracing that from his running backs coach, who is absolutely all of that. And he said, you could have a perfect rep and you come over to the sideline and Coach Barthel's got something that you need to improve on, you know. And so he embraces that, and I don't feel like you always get that out of freshmen, especially running backs.
2: Yeah, you have to be willing to take coaching. And a lot of running backs, you're entering in as somebody who probably was an elite athlete that could not be stopped at the high school level. And the coaching, the detail, it's all ramped up by 1,000 once you hit college. And there's a learning curve. The good thing for Jamal specifically was that he had the bowl practices. He had that extra time in the winter. So he had winter, then a full spring, and now training camp. So it almost feels at this point, while he has not played a game yet for the Huskers, he's been here long enough where you don't truly feel like a true freshman at this point in time, because you've been on campus, you've been in the system, you've been in the meeting rooms, you've worked with EJ Barthel in person long enough where there's a level of comfort for Jamal Rule at this point.
1: Okay, so a couple other notables from Coach Rule. Met with the media on Saturday following the scrimmage. And a couple of names, and not going to play the clips for you, but I just wanted to bring it up here. But he was asked about Mac Markway and just his

0: position of playing defensive end. And I thought that was a really interesting kind of take that he had talked about, just that, you know, Mac was recruited very heavily out of high school for defensive end, just both tight end and defensive end. And man, I go back to it was the home opener last year, and Coach Rule opened when he is coming out. He comes out first before the team, and he had Mac Markway and Janiron Bonner on either side of him. And when Mac got to the sideline, boy, he just broke down and was just super emotional. And it was hard for me to see that, you know, just somebody that's just battled through injuries. And so he talked about just his kind of fight through all of it, and then wanting to come back, switch positions. And I mean, I think I could say it. I saw him make a really nice play at the scrimmage on Saturday. I was chatting with you about it on the sideline. And so I think you can see, while he's learning the position, there are certainly some intangibles there, he's an explosive athlete that, you know, if given some time and to work it out, I think he could certainly provide some help there.
1: Yeah, he might not be the instant guy that right now that comes in and is in the rotation at defensive end, but he's played at a high level. Like you said, tight end, defensive end, was a tight end at LSU. Remember, for a year, he was actually hurt his final year of high school. So this is something that it's just unfortunate. It's part of the sport, but it's been around Mac for a bit. And, you know, an interesting tie is his dad, Matt, has actually played for Iowa. So played for the rival. But you know, you felt terrible for him last year because there was so much talk around Markway in the tight end room. Because he's coming from such a notable place in LSU, you know, we have the same reaction when Paul Mubenga comes here, or Tree Babalade, Brendan Black. They come from reputable programs, and Mac's case, coming from a place like LSU in the SEC, you almost think, okay, he's got to make an impact. You could feel like he can make an impact right away, and that's, you know, he got hurt fairly early on. It might have even been the first practice last year of fall camp, and to think that he had to go through that, and a year later, he just looks bigger. He seems like he's moving around better, still has that knee brace on, but he certainly has the frame to be a very good defensive end, and it's something that's in his nature, right? Because he's done it in high school, so there's probably not a whole lot of a learning curve there.
0: The other notable from the press conference, and you pointed it out as soon as I walked up, but Demetrius Bell out on the practice field, and that was great to see him out there, you know, just again, another guy that's just battled injuries. He came in so highly touted. They were so excited to get him, and he was balling out, making a lot of plays. I guess it was the spring of 2024, and then just could not get back healthy. And so great to see him back out there, and I know they'll probably ease him along, but this is a guy they were very, very excited about bringing him in, and then just his potential before he got hurt. So hopefully he can get back to full strength and also provide some help there at the wide receiver room. But just great news to see that he was out there on the field.
1: Yeah, exciting for him because he's not been able to stay healthy. He caught a pass today, and everyone did a bell chant because I think it was his first catch back, like in a team period. And everyone stopped, and Coach Rule was waving his arms, telling everybody to get, like, they were saying, Bell, Bell. Like,
0: that's awesome.
1: They were cheering him on because it's been a long road for him. And it's unfortunate because spring games are what they are, you know, and to lose an entire season. And for Demetrius Bell, it's been a long, long time and a long journey. Remember, they tried to get him back last year.
0: Yeah.
1: I think it was his hamstring or something that might have been.
0: Yeah, because he came off, it was a knee injury, so that put him out. And then once he got back, it just could not work through it. I think it just a lingering issue, and kept thinking that he might be back, and then it just ultimately he couldn't get right to be able to go full go out at practice consistently for a season.
1: And he was somebody who has an elite frame, probably is a little leaner than he was. I remember when I first saw him, but when you're sitting on the sideline and watching guys play football for as long as he did, there's a hunger and there's an angst to get back out there. And finally, Demetrius Bell has a chance, perhaps not right away, but now 5 for 5, there are no red shirts. Everybody in years past where you say, oh, this guy might not be a factor. With 5 for 5 now and no red shirts, everybody can find a way to be a factor if they practice hard enough. They can move their way up the depth chart and find themselves in the rotation.
0: All right, let's go ahead and get to a break. Going to talk a little Husker volleyball coming up next as they had the red-white scrimmage yesterday. Kind of dive into a little bit of that and got lots to get to. Also want to talk new uniform, the unveiling over the weekend as well. So lots to dive into. I know there's some chatter on the chat about that. So we will give our opinions on that, talk about that here coming up in just a little bit. 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
4: Severe weather coverage on KNEB. 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
5: A severe thunderstorm warning has been issued until 5:45 p.m. this evening for Garden and Dual counties. Both large hail and straight-line winds are possible with this storm. Half-dollar size hail and winds up to 60 miles an hour are likely as it moves southeast at 20 miles an hour. For your safety, stay inside and away from windows until the storm passes. Large hail and strong winds can easily shatter glass, causing injury. If you're caught outside, take shelter in a sturdy building or a hardtop car. Take shelter now. From the Rural Radio Storm Center, I'm meteorologist Derek Height.
4: Severe weather coverage from the Platte Valley Bank Storm Center on KNEB. 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
0: KNEB. I didn't see any mention of Nebraska. Not saying I don't like it, just curious what your thoughts are. Counting the days, go Big Red. There's a lot of people that liked it and wanted to know. It is for sale. The links are out.
1: Yeah, I saw it. He's worn that all camp. Uh-huh. And I thought originally, which obviously is not the case, I thought it was an Under Armour hat. I'm like, what's he doing? But it's the crossbones, but uh-huh. It looks like an Under Armour sign.
0: It does not.
1: It does from a long distance away. It looks like the Under Armour. What is it like? The U and the A.
0: Yeah,
1: kind of looks like it.
0: Okay, I saw somebody at, and I meant to point it out to you at practice the other day, that had his like Nebraska sign on his hat.
1: The finger sign.
0: Yes,
1: I could see that.
0: It was
1: that works.
0: Cool.
1: He does that for every picture too. Like that's his thing.
0: Yes.
1: He never misses a chance to do the Nebraska fingers.
0: Yes. So somebody had the picture of the finger, like it was a finger embroidered, the Nebraska fingers embroidered on a hat. It was pretty cool looking.
1: I think that's cool. Are you going to buy it?
0: I might. I meant to ask the guy where he got his hat, but then I never saw him again. So
1: probably ran away from you.
0: If you're listening and it was you, let me know where you got that hat. So I thought that was sweet. But I know a lot of the media took note of the hat. And so Lana Hendricks, who does a fantastic job with the licensing and marketing, she put out the link of where you could buy that hat. So it is for sale. It's not just a custom made hat for Coach Rule.
1: I like it. Maybe I'll invest. I enjoy my stuff at free 99, so maybe I can get one for free.
0: All right, again, 402-413-2400. Appreciate those texts rolling in on our text line. All right, let's talk some Husker volleyball. It was a very competitive red-white scrimmage yesterday inside Pinnacle Bank Arena, over 10,000 fans. I was taking a video, but then I had a duty yesterday. I was doing some live mic stuff. And so while I was like doing my video of the crowd, somebody had said something to me, so I didn't end up posting it, but I almost said your school could never. I mean, just for a practice for Husker volleyball, it was really impressive to see PBA that full of people.
1: Is it over 10,000?
0: Yeah, over 10,000. I think they said maybe over 12,000 sold, but actually in the building, I think it was close to 11,000, but like 10,800 or something like that. So it was a good crowd. It's kind of funny at first, as we've heard a lot of the players and Coach Danny Busman Kelly say that it kind of gets a little quiet because you just don't know who to cheer for. But then it was competitive and it got really exciting, and so it got louder as we went.
1: Yeah, it was fun to watch and just to see the environment again. That many people for a scrimmage. I was blown away last year when it was at Devaney. They had the alumni game last year along with the inner squad, and both of those were full to the rafters. I know they're still sort of working on Devaney as we speak, and their home game, the first home game isn't until I think like September 10th, but it was good to see them back on the floor. And according to Danny, I mean, the middles are even better this year than they were last year, which is saying a lot.
0: Yes. So a week from Thursday is the Spikes Under the Lights.
1: Okay.
0: So they still got a little over a week left of practicing and facing each other, which I think they're starting to get sick of.
1: So now there's it's not necessarily, it's an exhibition against the Spikes Under the Lights, yes. But there's money.
0: Yes.
1: There's legit money.
0: And it's
1: still
0: somebody else that's not your teammates, which could be the toughest competition that you face all year or some of. But, you know, the first set was 27-25. The second one was a close battle as well. And I asked Bergen this actually on the court, you know, how much is this kind of indicative of what's been going on at practice? And she said it's pretty close. You know, we've battled it out, and it shows the depth of this team. And so certainly part of that is not only Bergen Riley, but also her backup, Campbell Flynn, who does a great job setting the other team when they're facing off against each other. So I had a chance to chat with Campbell following the red-white scrimmage. Here with Campbell Flynn following the red-white scrimmage. Well, overall, how did it feel out there tonight?
12: It was so fun. I mean, both sides were having so much fun, and it felt really good.
0: Very competitive. What's, you know, I asked Bergen this in match, but how does that compare what we saw today to what's been going on in practices?
12: It just shows that our practices have been literally so competitive. It's always, you know, we're losing by 1 point or 2 points, and every rally is just super long and competitive.
0: What were the goals going into today, and did you guys achieve those goals?
12: Yeah, we just talked about having fun and being competitive, and I think that we did those goals very well.
0: Okay, going into year two for you, how do you feel different this time around?
12: Yeah, I feel a lot more calm today. I think last year I was like, oh my gosh, this is crazy, but still a little jitters, but honestly, it was so fun being out there, and PBA is different, so but it's just such a cool experience to have.
0: What are the challenges as a setter to get a different feel for all these different kinds of arenas?
12: Yeah, usually in serve and pass, me and Bergen just feel out the arenas, and you kind of have to adapt really quickly. But we played here last year, so we kind of had a feel for it, but it's definitely bigger, more spacious, so yeah.
0: I know you guys will be excited to get back into Devaney, but how good is it to have these different experiences to prepare for whatever it is moving forward?
12: Oh, yeah, it's so good because we're going to huge stadiums in literally like a week and a half. So yeah. I think it's really good to have this under our belt.
0: Okay, so, and then for you developing all these different relationships and chemistry with all the hitters, where do you feel at now, at this point, to where you were a year ago?
12: I feel like I know more how hitters, like if they want to go cross, if they want to go line, I think I know their tendencies a little bit more and helping them out in whatever way that I can. And even off the court, just building their relationships, I think it's helped having a year under my belt.
0: How about T. Sigler? What is it been like kind of playing with her, and I guess how much different is she now this year?
12: Oh, she's just so explosive. Uh-huh. I love playing with her. She's always talking, and I can always hear her on the court. But she's just such a really amazing competitive player.
0: What was it about her that she was voted lifter of the year this season?
12: Every single time I'd see her rack, she'd have a ton of a ton of weight on the barbells, and she would always just go for it, and she would always, no matter what day it was, she'd lift heavy, so yeah.
0: All right, so how do you guys feel about where you're at now with, like you said, a week and a half from the season?
12: I think we're super excited. We're excited to play someone besides ourselves because we've been playing each other every day for the past 2 weeks. But yeah, we're excited for the opportunities and to compete against really good teams.
0: That being said, what needs to happen in this next week so that you're ready to go for the gauntlet that's ahead?
12: Yeah, it's a tough schedule, but I think we're up for it. We just need to work our butts off for the next week and build our strengthen our hitter-setter connection, and just really go for everything and make sure that we're as a unit.
0: Thank you so much for your time.
12: Thank you.
0: And that's the sophomore setter, Campbell Flynn. If you were watching on the stream, if you're just listening, she had on a t-shirt that said, "Everyone watches women's sports." I got to get me one of those.
1: Those are popular.
0: The Rams coaching staff were wearing those today or yesterday.
1: Yeah, they wear them a lot in the WNBA. A lot of the NBA guys will wear them. Those are super popular. I don't know who makes those.
0: These are Nikes.
1: Are they Nike?
0: Yeah.
1: Yeah.
0: But I like the messaging for sure.
1: Yeah.
0: So, but yeah, you heard her say it. They're ready to kind of see somebody else. They got a week left of battling against each other, a little over a week, but it's been super competitive, not surprising.
1: Well, Campbell's one of those players that if anybody were to get up and leave, right, she'd probably think that she would have been one of those players in the transfer portal. She's a player that's a part of the testament of the retention, that people don't leave this place once they get here. And you know, she'll be a part of this team no matter what happens. I mean, she'll play a role for this group. So I'm sure she's learned so much from Bergen Rowley. You think of the future of that position here at Nebraska, it's in really good hands.
0: Yeah, for sure. And, you know, we've heard so many people say it, that if Bergen wasn't the setter, Campbell Flynn could be in those conversations of what, the best setter in the country or one of the best setters in the country. So you've got two of the top setters in the entire nation. And but, you know, she's kind of embracing her role. And we'll see how Danny will try to get her involved even more. And, you know, again, with the 5-5 role that we're, you know, have talked a lot about, a lot of these young players might get some opportunities that they wouldn't otherwise get to have because you don't have to worry about burning a redshirt. So they just get those 5 years. And Campbell will be one of those that now has, you know, 3 years left instead of two after the season.
1: So that would tell me potentially if you feel like a match is pretty well in hand, even you're up 2-0, you could see some different names and faces perhaps in set three of a sweep in some of these matches because you're willing to put some new names out there because you're not having to worry about burning a redshirt. So you could see a lot more people rotate in say set three or set four of a match.
0: It's pretty interesting too, post-match when Danny met with the media, she's talking about how it's kind of hard to just look at the stat sheet because you might look at some things, especially in a red-white scrimmage, that you're like, oh, that wasn't very good, but maybe that was because something else was going really good, and so it's hard to kind of really tell just until you go back and look at the film. But she did say that the defense was probably ahead of the offense and maybe the reason why you didn't see as many kills yesterday. And that's what we're going to hear from Allie Check here next segment. And she immediately pointed to that, how on point she thought the defense was. And in fact, a couple of players had come up to her when I was waiting to do the interview with her. And she's like, man, your block was on point tonight.
1: Yeah. I don't know if that's something that usually is the case where the defense is ahead of the offense. I don't necessarily know if that's something that's usually there. But Danny did make a point in the press conference that their defense was at an extremely high level. Everything, the expectation, even with, you know, any group, the expectation usually is that you're going to have a significant amount of rust in an early inter-squad scrimmage. With Nebraska, I think the expectation is the exact opposite based on just the personnel you have, that there's not going to be a whole lot of rust, that teams, that Nebraska is probably at most teams mid-season form. Already.
0: All right, going to get to a break. Coming up next, we're going to talk a little bit more Husker volleyball. Allie Check was on the call yesterday and did a great job. So I had a chance to catch up with her. She, of course, interned for us last year, but I had a chance to chat with her about her broadcasting debut, but also just her thoughts on what she saw out of the red-white scrimmage. So that's coming up next here on Sports Nightly.
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4: Severe weather coverage on KNEB. 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
5: A severe thunderstorm warning continues for parts of Dual and Garden counties until 5:45 p.m. this evening. Both large hail and straight-line winds are possible with this storm. Ping-pong ball-size hail and winds up to 60 miles an hour are likely as it pushes southeast at 20 miles an hour. Once again, a severe thunderstorm warning continues for parts of Dual and Garden counties until 5:45 p.m. this evening. Bear in mind, this storm has the potential for ping-pong ball-size hail and wind gusts to 60 miles an hour. From the Rural Radio Storm Center, I'm meteorologist Derek Height.
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17: Good afternoon, everyone. A new taxiway extension at Western Nebraska Regional Airport is being hailed as an investment in the future of the region. The 3,500-foot extension was recently completed after the airport secured millions of dollars in federal funding. The $11 million project received about $9 million in federal support, with additional funding from the airport and the state. U.S. Senator Deb Fischer says transportation infrastructure is especially important in a state as large as ours.
18: So to be able to work together with our staff and get some funding that's needed and can be matched in certain ways by local communities, it is just so cool. The ribbon cutting is a fun part of the job, but it's also wonderful to be able to celebrate with you. You know, when you look at the state of Nebraska and the vastness that we have here in our state, transportation's extremely important.
17: She says the new taxiway is an example of what can happen when local communities and federal officials work together to secure funding for major infrastructure improvements. Make sure to download the KNEB Storm Center weather app presented by Viera Wireless. 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
1: The broadcast, incredibly, just a natural. And we're lucky that she's a product of the Huskers Radio Network,
0: yes,
1: too.
0: Yes, she can. We take all the credit here.
1: I've already taken all the credit. You know? People ask, and I say, no, that's all me. Sorry.
0: Well, she actually received her master's degree over the weekend, too. So this, which was a big reason of why she chose Nebraska, because she could have gone a lot of places out of the transfer portal, but did want to get her master's in journalism, which she received over the weekend, and then again made her debut yesterday. And you were texting me because I couldn't watch since I was there live, and you said she's really good.
1: Yeah, very, very good.
0: A lot timing, of positive feedback, too, from people that watched it.
1: Timing good, cadence good, the
0: voice
1: information
0: good.
1: Was good, the voice is good. Like, she's going to move up the ladder really, really quick, and
0: yeah.
1: I'm happy for it because she's an awesome person.
0: We were talking to, I know Coach Cook does some games and Lauren's with us, but in terms of TV color commentating for volleyball, I don't think there's a Husker. I could be wrong, but I don't think consistently. I know Lauren Stiverins has done a little bit, but this is something that Allie wants to do long term when her volleyball career. She's still playing pro volleyball, but and it works out for her to do both right now. And I think you're going to see her on some games this season. And as she continues to do more, it's going to be more and more because I think she's that good. And she has that Husker tie, which was a Really, really smart move by her.
1: It's the equivalent of being a Dallas Cowboys quarterback. You have that brand behind you. It's a good chance you'll be on television. But the good thing is for her is that she's also very good. Not that quarterback, because he's not on television anymore. But Troy Aikman, there's a lot of different quarterbacks. CSD is just a bad guy.
0: He's laughing
1: at him. He likes to laugh at people's demise.
0: What's up with you calling everybody a bad guy?
1: Bad guy. Sometimes the answer is bad guy.
0: Well, I had a chance to talk to Allie following the red-white scrimmage yesterday to get her thoughts on just her first time on the color commentating role, but also what she took away from the scrimmage. All right, here with Allie Check. Great to see you back. A different role here, but a major debut here tonight. How did you feel? How did it go?
19: It was so fun. I had such a good time. Just obviously talking about some of my teammates and old friends, it's always exciting, but I think just finally getting to, you know, broadcast a game live and be able to kind of be in the flesh was super fun.
0: Okay, so what were your big takeaways then from seeing this team? You were just on this team a year ago, but what did you think about this group and how they did today in the red-white?
19: Yeah, I mean, their defense is incredible. Like, I am just so excited to see kind of what that looks like and how that continues to flourish over the course of the season, but they just are blocking everything. Like, it's hard for attackers to play well when you're blocking every single ball that's coming across the net. So I would say that's definitely something I'm super excited to see.
0: Why was that something? Because you mentioned that to a couple of your former teammates, I guess, right when they came up. Why is that so important? Why was that so significant?
19: Yeah, I mean, Nebraska's pinnacle has always been defense, and that's always been something that we've harped on as a program. And I think just being able to kind of see the training that they've done, and, you know, I was able to do last year, kind of transfer over into matches, is just kind of full circle. And so I think that, but then I also think it's just, like, always just fun to get big blocks. Big blocks are such momentum plays, and so being able to see that today was just really fun and exciting.
0: Okay, the number one preseason team, not surprising really, but being that you're kind of around a little familiar, what's that like kind of carrying that expectation for this group going into to start this season?
19: Yeah, you know what I think is really awesome about the program is they do a really good job of every year just genuinely getting better and better and better and better and looking at their blind spots and trying to find ways to improve. And, you know, last year we talked about it a little bit of like, oh, we're preseason, like number one team. But then we were kind of like, Becca was like, well, doesn't mean anything if we're not that at the end. And we kind of saw how that finished, unfortunately. So I think the team has even taken less of a priority this year of like, thank you guys, we appreciate it. But it's like this deal of, hey, if that's not the end goal, then what doesn't really say much. So I think it's been cool to see the ways that it wasn't really a priority last year, but it's become even less of a priority this year. And it's been more, hey, let's get what we need to get done on the court and less of the outside noise entertainment.
0: How about the opportunities ahead for this group? I know you're talking about you're really excited to see the Texas rivalry renewed, but just these opportunities, what does that do for this program?
19: I mean, it's incredible. I think just seeing a match like that is just straight up high-level volleyball, and I think everybody wants to be a part of that and see that. And, you know, it's going to be an electric environment. I mean, you have Texas fans there. I'm from Texas. I know what that looks like. And then Nebraska fans obviously playing here. Like, I know what that looks like, too, and I know it's going to be fun and just energetic and will be great for the sport. Like, it's only going to help viewership numbers and things like that because people want to see good volleyball.
0: Yeah, I was going to say, and just the other opportunities too, playing in Jerry World, which you're also familiar with, but then the baseball stadium, Wrigley, I mean, how big is that for the sport of volleyball to continue to get new eyeballs on this sport?
19: I mean, it's huge, and I think it's kind of just a unique opportunity getting to play outside. I mean, these players have played beach, so they're kind of used to that, and kind of getting to like see volleyball from a different light, I think will be really fun, and just, I mean, like I said, it's another game that's going to be played at a huge facility that's just going to be super exciting to be at.
0: So you played a lot of volleyball in your career, but your last year here, how do you feel like that helps set you up for a broadcasting career?
19: Yeah, I mean, a big reason I came here was because I got to master in professional journalism, and I just was able to wrap that up by the grace of God. So, you know, I mean, I think that was something that was a really big priority for me, and that's a big reason I actually got in the portal to begin with was, hey, I want to find a master's program that I could pursue because Baylor didn't have one, unfortunately, but ended up finding Nebraska. Obviously worked out great, loved the people here, and I think that's another thing is it's been great to have obviously the education piece, but also the connections I've been able to build here. I interned under you. I mean, I think just being able to build those connections has really helped me step into the next phase of life of like, okay, let's get a job. Okay, we need help. Who are we going to reach out to? And so I think having those people around me has been really, really crucial.
0: Yeah, how about the weekend for you? You graduate and you call a game on TV for the red-white scrimmage.
19: Yeah, I mean, just super exciting. I think just full circle of like a lot of goals I feel like I've worked towards that have nothing to do with volleyball, honestly, coming true has been really cool of like, hey, yes, I can play volleyball well, but also I am like a multifaceted human being. And I think that sometimes that does get lost in translation. And so being able to kind of do like another passion of mine and pursue it has been super fun and just awesome.
0: I know lots of opportunities are headed your way. What do you hope to bring in the analyst role?
19: Just keep getting better every day. I think like when I left today, I was super excited, but Terea actually said this in one of the pressers that she was grateful and not satisfied with her play. And that was exactly how I would describe today. I'm super grateful for like how it went, but I'm not satisfied. Like I definitely think there's things I need to get better at in ways that I need to grow. But I think Larry was great. He was so helpful, just like helping team me up and just everything that he said was really, really crucial and helpful. So yeah, I'm just really grateful I got the opportunity and obviously hoping for more, but just excited for today and what today brought. But yeah.
0: Last thing, because I know you'll be covering games that are not involving Nebraska at some point, but overall, how excited are you about what this volleyball season could bring?
19: A natty, come on, I think that's definitely the most exciting thing. Like I hope that they can bring that home at the end of the year, but also I think what's cool is like you have such a long season and you learn so much throughout the entirety of the season, and so just to be able to see the team just continue to get better, that's what I hope for like every game. Like I mean, when I'm on a team, that's the same thing I'm hoping for, and so I'm hoping to be able to kind of see that as over the course of the season and talk about that. So yeah, I'm excited.
0: How about beyond Nebraska though, just the competition? Some we're hearing, you know, Penn State might be back, all the things that Wisconsin and all the things that maybe this season could bring for the overall world of college volleyball.
19: I mean, I think it's just going to be like straight up exciting. Like the league's going to be super competitive. I think it's going to be more challenging than it was last year. And so I think that'll be really good for the team to get tested, but also to like have these fun momentum filled games. Like that's what makes the sport and makes it fun. And the reason we play is, you know, you always want to have fun in matches, but the big matches are just, I mean, come on, like they're so fun, you know, the big venues, the big matches against the good teams, like it just continues to draw more attention to the sport, but also are just the games that you like live for. But, yeah.
0: Fantastic stuff. Great to see you. And hey, big things to come, but congratulations on your debut today. And it was great to see you.
19: Thank you.
0: Again, Allie Check, and she was fantastic as always to talk to. And I, you know, we said it before, but I think you're going to see a lot more of Allie Check covering college volleyball this season.
1: Excited for her.
0: I'm just kind of crystal balling it here.
1: Crystal balling. Mm-hmm. No, it's good. Good. I'm happy for her. She was great. I mean, it didn't seem like it was her first ever broadcast. She's done some of it. I think she did the camp they do for the athletes in Chicago at the Big Ten Network studio. So there's certain things here or there that she's been working on, but there's a lot of debuts that have gone a lot worse than that. I'll tell you that.
0: What was the word I used today in the meeting?
1: It was a doozy.
0: It was. We're gonna think about it in the commercial break because I want to continue. I want to use that moving forward. I thought that was a good word.
1: It was something.
0: All right, we got to get to break. We're back to wrap up hour number one next.
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0: 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Final segment here of hour number one of Sports Nightly with Kyle Crooks. I'm Jessica Cootie. 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It was work-withable.
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0: I was just saying that maybe somebody would be more easily to work with. And so I like worked-withable.
1: Am I work-withable?
0: Most days.
1: Okay. How about today?
0: Today, yeah.
1: Okay.
0: Today, yeah. All right. Well, I did want to get to this, but new uniform unveiling over the weekend, and I think they are slick. I love them. But I'm a big black fan. Like, I like black uniforms. I wear black clothes a lot. So I love the blackout atmosphere last year, and I think Coach Rhule talked about this a little bit, but I did the interviews with a lot of the guys that signed over signing day period last year. But then I've also talked to a couple of them that are coming in next year. And the ones that were on the sideline, they point to that game. I mean, just the atmosphere was incredible. The buy-in, the whole stadium wearing black. It was just so cool. And the players loved it. And I am a big fan of the uniforms, but especially I think the helmets are awesome.
1: That was one of my favorite moments last year, was the blackout. Outside of the result of the game, everyone yelling at each other in the radio booth, that was one of the coolest things I've ever been a part of. So they're probably going to do this once a year. There's going to be a blackout game every year. You would think moving forward, I think they've said that. I think Troy has said that. We just need to keep perspective that these uniforms, while it's a luxury that the fans like them and I like them, that it's for the recruits, it's for the players, and if they like them and the atmosphere, the cool blackout atmosphere is part of it. But I know that they had a lot of great recruiting visits last year when USC was in town. They'll probably have a lot of good visitors for the Washington game this year. There's a reason outside of fan preference that they do these things. And it's to get in talent.
0: And it's not even just the football team that love those black uniforms. The volleyball team loves their black uniforms. The softball team, that was their favorite uniform. They wore them, I think, that epic game against Arkansas, right? They were in those black uniforms, right? Yes, they were.
1: Yep.
0: I know baseball loves their,
1: Sunday blacks.
0: Sweep black uniform. So it's just a hit for the athletes. I'm a huge fan, but I was privy to the helmet a month or so ago, a little while ago, and I thought they were awesome. So.
1: I like the fusion of red.
0: Yes.
1: It's like almost the glitter. You have to look close to see it. It's like it's like some sort of like paint just sort of kind of smacked on it, but it's hard to see. So it's really cool, and it's Halloween. So the fact that it's a blackout on Halloween makes it even cooler because it's even spookier.
0: So, but we don't have a game time yet, correct?
1: No, and they'll nudge the conference office, but in the end, it's not up to us.
0: What do we need to make happen for that to be a night game?
1: I'll talk to some people.
0: Well, I mean, but what, because that would be NBC.
1: NBC could be Big Ten Network. They do
0: true.
1: Night games too.
0: Big Ten Network, I forgot about Big Ten.
1: CBS, even if it's a CBS 2:30 game at that point of the year, it's half the game's going to be at night. So there's worst case 11 a.m. on FS1.
0: We need to see what other games are potentially that night that could give us troubles. But if both teams are winning and set up
1: you
0: for
1: can
0: a
1: control your destiny.
0: Of a prime time game on NBC.
1: I'll take it.
0: So,
1: I like it.
0: All right, got to get to a break. Hour number two is Sports Nightly. Up next.
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5: A severe thunderstorm warning has been issued for portions of Sheridan and Garden counties until 6:45 p.m. this evening. The storm has the potential for both large hail and strong straight-line winds. Ping-pong ball-size hail and winds up to 60 miles an hour are likely as it moves east at 35 miles an hour. For your safety, stay inside and away from windows until the storm passes. Large hail and strong winds can easily shatter glass, causing injury. If you're caught outside, take shelter in a sturdy building or a hardtop car. Take shelter now. Once again, a severe thunderstorm warning continues for portions of Sheridan and Garden counties until 6:45 p.m. this evening. Remember, this storm has the potential for hail the size of ping pong balls and winds up to 60 miles an hour are likely. From the Rural Radio Storm Center, I'm meteorologist Eric Height.
10: Severe weather coverage from the Platte Valley Bank Storm Center on KNEB. 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
24: Stephanie Officer. Word of actress Hayden Panettiere's death hit fans like a ton of bricks, which seems to be the consensus on social media. The 36-year-old was found dead Sunday of cardiac arrest in a South Carolina home after traveling there from Los Angeles the day before with her on-again, off-again boyfriend Brian Hickerson. Hickerson's family was reportedly made aware of Panettiere's death Sunday. Hickerson himself has not yet made a public comment regarding the matter, but has a long history of domestic abuse against the Nashville star. There are flash flood watches all across the Ohio Valley, the Midwest. You're not out of the woods yet either. ABC meteorologist Leslie Lopez.
25: West Virginia just recorded their wettest August day on record. Severe thunderstorms are also on the move from Tennessee to western North Carolina and Virginia, damaging wind gusts and large hail from Omaha to Kansas City. As Ohio Valley dries out, a new cold front will bring severe storms to the plains tomorrow.
24: This is ABC News. President Trump faces a fresh round of criticism over a potential conflict of interest after his own Treasury Department approved a bank charter for a crypto company run by his own family. ABC's Jay O'Brien.
26: Started in the months before Trump returned to the White House, World Liberty used to list the president, his sons, his Middle East envoy Steve Witkoff, and Witkoff's sons on its website. The page appears to have since been removed. The firm's deals, including in the Middle East, have helped Trump's personal gains from crypto balloon, earning upwards upwards of $1.4 billion from his family crypto businesses alone last year, according to his financial disclosures.
24: Police in London had to euthanize a stag after a man in his 60s suffered injuries to his chest when the animal attacked him while picnicking in a park over the weekend. Wildlife officials now urging visitors to avoid feeding deer in the park after noting several social media posts of visitors interacting with the animals, saying they're getting too comfortable with humans. I'm Stephanie Officer, ABC News.
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